0: reduce fare capping at 40 rides a month starting next year. Meanwhile, mayoral candidate Chris Alexander shot down Olivia Chow's TTC plan this afternoon.
1: We need more riders. Regular riders shouldn't have their fares frozen, I don't think, endlessly. They've been frozen for 3 years. We're going to have a proposal, a detailed proposal next week, that tries to optimize reliability, revenue, ridership, while looking at that issue of repairs. That involves generating more revenue from those who can pay. We very much want to help those who are on fixed incomes, who need a break. We think those categories are first and foremost students and seniors.
0: 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News Talk 1010 weather, a clear night tonight, cooling down overnight. Some sunshine tomorrow with a possibility of showers both tomorrow and Sunday. A nice day coming up on Monday, but with some inclement weather in the middle of the week. Right now, it's 21 degrees. Our next update next hour on News Talk 1010. I'm Sean Leithong. 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

0: What the hell should we watch this weekend? Shane Hewitt in Ottawa, Steve Stebbing in Penticton, BC, Ryan O'Donnell in Calgary, Noah Skanga in Toronto. We've got you covered across the country here. Big weekend this weekend, kicking back, cozy weekend if it's cold where Ryan is. It's a nice weekend, I think, here in eastern Ontario, and headed down to Toronto. Looks like it's going to be a pretty all right. What about you, Steve? How's Penticton hanging on?
1: Well, that's not too bad. We're hanging around at about a 21 right now. So nice. We're cooling down, but it's still nice. You know, we had some rain that came and cleared all the smoke out and everything. Oh, so nice. we're heading into we got a good mid-September, I would say.
0: What the hell should we watch this weekend? SteveStebbing.ca to get connected with Steve and everything that Steve gets up to. Why not? Let's get started with the movies. First on the list, Practical Magic 2.
2: 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Cast by fate, tested by time, and never broken.
3: What is wrong with you? Are you like six? Are you six?
4: Yeah.
5: You need to get out there, Sal. Have a little fun.
6: When was the last time you were touched?
7: I have my family, and I'm not receiving texts with photos that I did not ask for.
5: Oh, let me tell you about Chad.
7: Oh, we know
5: truly
7: plenty about
5: to
7: Chad.
5: Come on.
0: Practical Magic 2, it's quite the cast.
1: Yeah, oh, for sure. I mean, because this is Sandra Bullock, Nicole Kidman, and then our older aunts are Diane Wiest and the legendary Stockard Channing from Greece, going way back, played Rizzo. But in this film, this is 28 years later after the original film came out in 1998. And full disclosure, I watched the first film for the first time just this past Monday in preparation for this film. I had actually never seen it. It was kind of a blind spot. And you can tell that this is like a generational film. Like this kind of marks a generation of girls and people who were really, really into this film circa, you know, the end of the 90s and stuff. Because it wasn't a commercial hit, but became like a video hit. And I argue that 2 might be a bit better just in the fact that I feel like it actually pays attention to wrapping up some story. And I really feel like the first film kind of skirted on that. Like the end of the first film doesn't have the resolution that I think you would want. But that said, Sandra looks really great. Nicole looks so damn good. She hasn't looked this good in a long time, and she looks great in this one. And I mean, Stockard Channing, 82 years old, a little grandma now, but definitely still rocking that witchy look really well.
0: It seems to be that Practical Magic 2 is almost, excuse the pun, cult following, in that it the group of largely women who follow this is all over it, like all over the feeds, talking about it, everything else. So extremely fanatical about this show, excited about the show.
1: Yeah.
0: And how do you explain to your wife that I need to watch Practical Magic?
1: Well, it was easy. She loves that movie. So it was a really, really easy sell. And I think the biggest draw is sisterhood. It's the coven of these witches and the care that they have for each other beyond the magic. I can see exactly why these movies appeal.
0: Yeah. If you want to go check it out, it is Practical Magic 2 and out now. SteveStebbing.ca to get connected with Steve. Next on the list is The Uprising.
8: I am no soldier. I am no priest. I'm just a farmer. The land is broken. We are forced to work beyond what our souls can take.
9: The king is the law.
10: We have nothing more left.
9: He says pay taxes, you pay taxes.
10: She's of age.
11: Then she must pay.
9: He says work harder, you work harder.
12: That's enough! Enough! We've given you enough!
0: Sounds like living in Canada right now. Tell us about The Uprising.
1: So, yeah, this is set during the reign of King Richard II. And it's about, because he was a tyrannical young king. I think he was like He was the Teen King, I believe. He had this tyrannical rule. This is kind of that they're also tacking on now, I think, just for sensationalism, that this is slightly like a Robin Hood like story, like the inspiration for Robin Hood. And Andrew Garfield's character kind of plays a villager, a peasant that is organizing everybody for a revolt against their oppressors and everything. The film was made by Paul Greengrass, who did like the Bourne movies and Captain Phillips and stuff. And my issue with this film is he's taking this sort of handheld shaky approach of some of those films and applying it to a period piece, which if anyone saw Michael Mann's Public Enemies, the film about John Dillinger, when you shoot handheld and digital and do a period piece, it doesn't work.
0: All right, stevestebbing.ca if you want to check it out. The Uprising is the show. Next on the list, Oasis, Don't Look Back in Anger.
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15: No. We do get quite nasty.
16: Just a man of Gallagher.
17: Liam started to see himself as a bit of a mad genius, but he's not quite grasped the genius bit yet.
18: He wants to be the man in charge. He wants to be the main man who's doing it.
19: Finally, after days of fevered speculation, they have confirmed they are reuniting for a series of concerts.
20: Most thought it would never happen, and some still aren't convinced.
0: I remember when the announcement came out, people were like, I'll buy tickets when I see them do the first show together. But don't look back in anger. One of the best things about Oasis was the fact that they were unpredictable.
1: Absolutely. And I mean, there was already a documentary about them, about the formation, all the way up to the breakup called Supersonic. That's an excellent film, and I totally recommend it. But I mean, are you an Oasis guy, Shane?
0: No, just the hits, though. Like, I mean, the hits. Okay. The hits are bangers, but aside from that, that's
1: yeah. Yeah. See, I'm a deep dig guy. I love some of the B-sides and some of the deeper tracks and everything. And I've always have been an Oasis guy ever since I heard Definitely Maybe. I was just really, really into it. This is like really about the reunion, about these two volatile brothers who, what it seemed couldn't even be in the same city of Manchester together. And now they've reunited to do a tour, and which they're going to still be doing more tour. But this one is essentially how that all came together, how the animosity was put aside. And then you get like a 2-hour concert. So yeah, very cool.
0: Oh, so that works out quite nicely. And then doesn't it? All right, there you go. Absolutely. Don't Look Back in Anger, The Uprising, and Practical Magic 2. Ryan, this weekend, it's a big day for you video game guys.
21: It is National Video Game Day tomorrow. I will be celebrating by... Actually, what do I want to play? Probably Elden Ring. It's probably, I think, the best game I've played in the last couple of years. Probably play some of that. And maybe watch a video game movie, too. And I had a realization, Steve, that, oh my goodness, video game movies have come a long way, haven't they?
1: Yeah.
21: Because when I was a kid, video game movies were known as basically the scum of the earth. They were the bottom of the barrel. They were all terrible, and they were going to be terrible forever. But recently, they have started to finally work.
0: So, Steve, how about that? Ryan claims that video game movies are going to work. We're going to take a little break. We're going to come back, and you give us a couple of video game movies that if you're not a gamer for the gaming day this weekend, maybe you could check out a video game movie over the course of the weekend this weekend. How's that sound?
1: Absolutely.
0: All right, Shane Hewitt in the night shift. Steve Stebbing in Penticton. Ryan's in Calgary. I'm Shane Hewitt just outside Ottawa. We are going to come back with streaming options for those that are looking for your cozy, cool weather weekend. For the rest of us that get some sunshine this weekend, we might be out and about, but you can pick your Poison F1 weekend this weekend too, which is also cool. We'll be right back.
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23: Problems continue on the Niagara bound. QEW on the upside of the Burlington Skyway. A crash is still blocking the left lane. And you will still find some construction on the westbound 401 approaching Keele Street. Two right lanes are blocked. The southbound and northbound Keele Street on-ramps to the westbound 407 are also closed. And further westbound from the 401 to Derry Road, construction is in the three left lanes. In town, northbound on Dufferin at Steeles, there are some water main repairs blocking the center lane. You'll find a crash at Leslie and Finch. News Talk 1010 weather, mainly clear skies and 19 degrees. 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

0: All right, here we go. Happy Friday. Steve Stebbing is here. SteveStebbing.ca to get connected with Steve online. And Steve is in Penticton. I'm in Ottawa. Ryan is in Calgary. Before the break, video games that became movies. I guess you could go the other way. Movies that became video games. But Ryan was excited about Video Game Day tomorrow for all the gamers that are out there. What are any good movie recommendations that come from video games?
1: Well, you're not going to like the first one because it's horror. And a lot, I mean, generally a lot of the video game adaptations are. But you're going to have to go back to 2006 for Christoph Gans' adaptation of Silent Hill. It's atmospheric. It gives you like a chill. Plus, it feels so such like a companion to the games. And I really, really appreciate it. Because when you get the aesthetic right, that's where, you know, you make the gamers happy.
0: Ryan, did you have a favorite game that became a movie?
2: I think my favorite video game movie is honestly the most recent, the first Mortal Kombat movie, the reboot of the Mortal Kombat franchise. I really enjoyed that. I thought it was a lot of fun, very much in the spirit of the games. I do also think that while video game movies have come a long way since like the really bad like Tomb Raider and video game TV is actually better than the movies with shows like The Last of Us and Fallout.
0: Mm-hmm. Last of Us was a video game?
1: Yeah. Yes. There's three.
2: Yes.
0: Who knew?
1: We did.
0: Lots of people but me, it would appear. Also didn't watch that show either, I suppose, so that's probably fair. Okay, all right, Steve Stebbing, we're going to watch talk about what to watch on the streaming services. Let's get started with the first ones available on Netflix. It's called Dang.
3: Hi, Mom.
4: Dad. Isn't it great how all three of your children are succeeding in New York?
5: One succeeding, two also around.
6: I'll take it.
7: What do you guys do for fun?
6: Mostly drugs. Tonight we're trying the pink ones. They're either Benadryl or the pills they give dogs for surgery. I don't feel anything. Must be Benadryl.
8: Nope. Dog pills! My therapist says I'm a narcissist, but I think that's just because she's into me.
0: That's pretty good. All right, Steve, tell us about Dang.
1: Yeah, this is an animated series for Netflix, and it's basically about Asian American 20-somethings that are, you know, supposed to strive for the cliche, but end up kind of being slacker kind of burnouts. And then one of their friends kind of comes into their life and blows it up a bit more. And I mean, some of the best animated shows on Netflix are a little far and few between, but I feel like Dang is really great because it has a good core around his lead actress, Stephanie Hsu.

0: You gonna shoot me, Lee?
1: Inspiration hits when it hits. This is the new gold rush. No cops, no murder.
2: From the dope gang to the rap gang.
1: I need you to make a track for me. Something special.
3: Yes, yes. Underrated bass line. And it's hella black.
4: All right, so tell us about this, Steve. Is it a cartoon?
5: No. This is an actual live action series. This is actually kind of a spinoff or a continuation of a series that was already running on Disney Plus through FX called Snowfall. And Snowfall is like about the rise of the street cocaine dealing game in Los Angeles in the 80s and the bring up through black neighborhoods of that. And Snowfall is the drop is like continuing into the 90s. So you have your rise of rap, you know, NWA, all that kind of stuff, but as well as the Americanization of crack cocaine and just what it did to society and what it did to those neighborhoods. So if you're into shows like Power and the Power Books, I feel like Snowfall and The Drop should be really on your radar.
4: Okay, The Drop of Snowfall Saga, Disney Plus is where you get it. I'm assuming the Snowfall would be the drugs part.
5: Yes.
4: Ah, not a lot of snow in LA otherwise. Okay, no. Let me ask you a question about comedy specials online, like Netflix and stuff. Like I've found them. Some of them are doing so. Some of the artists, the comedians, are doing so many of them. I'm finding they're getting a little bit diluted, and they're not great. But then you have a real new star come along, does an amazing job. Do you find that you know, we get a little bit of like, okay, well, that was, I guess, funny.
5: Well, saturation, yeah, is a big thing. Like, if you're a comedian and you're putting out 6 to 7 specials within a 3-year gap, and they're all kind of similar, like your material hasn't switched up enough, then yeah, it can get super repetitive. But if you're coming back with a whole new set and a whole new drive and maybe even like a focused topic and stuff, I think you can get that audience back. But yeah, I mean, there does feel to be some repetition. And like, I really never bring stand up to this segment at all, but there's a few that squeak through here and there, and here's one of them.
4: All right, hit it.
6: My cousin learned a very valuable lesson recently, which is if you wait too long to come out to your grandmother, you're going to have to do it every time you see her. Yeah. Grandma's brains are pretty mush at this point. She's 94 and pretty openly craving death right now. She keeps asking to be sent to Greece to die alone, which we're not going to do. Flights are pretty expensive right now, but...
4: Okay, that's pretty funny stuff. I like that. Okay, so his name is Stavros Halkias?
5: Halkias, yes.
4: Halkias, the Uncle Stabby. Stav.
5: Yeah, Stabby. I've been following his podcast for a while, Stabby's World, and I love it. I love his sense of humor. But he's also been breaking a lot into film and television. He's kind of a supporting character in Shane Gillis's show Tires, which just released his third season on Netflix. But he was in Begonia, Yorgos Lanthimos' last film, as a very pivotal character that's very strange. And then recently, he played a cook in the Anthony Bourdain's like biopic Tony, and he's really great in that one too. And I honestly love all the ad campaign and all the interviews they were doing with Stavvy and like Dominic Sessa and the director Matt Johnson. Some really funny stuff. So when this one popped up, it was really kind of a no-brainer for me.
4: Okay, cool. If you want to check out that one, it is one of the comedy pieces that is on Netflix. Stavros Halkias, Uncle Stav, if you want to get it. Steve Stebbing in Penticton, BC. Happy Friday, Steve. You have a fantastic weekend, my man.
5: You guys too.
4: All right, Shane Hewitt in the Night Shift. Here we are. Coming up next, the empty nesters. If you have had the birds leave the nest, what do you do with your relationship? You have questions about that, 71010, you can text it in. The Friday Night Love Shack is coming up for you next. Dr. Lori Battito is a clinical psychologist and relationship expert. And if you have some questions, we'll weave them in. But what is the empty nest? And is it something that you need to wait for the

0: nest to be empty for before you even get there. That's coming up for you in just a bit. Plus, later on tonight, bad luck, superstitions, and more. It turns out Friday to the 13th might be less unlucky than other days. It's Friday the 11th today. Maybe it's Sunday the 13th, or maybe it's just every other day, and we made that up. We'll find out in a bit, too.
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2: Starting with the good news on the Niagara bound QEW on the upside of the Burlington Skyway. That crash in the left lane has cleared away, but you will still find some construction over on the westbound 407 approaching Keele Street. Two right lanes are blocked, and the Keele Street on-ramps to the westbound 407 are closed. Further westbound from the 401 to Derry Road, three left lanes are also blocked by some construction. And there's a new problem on the westbound QEW at Ford Drive. The left lane is blocked by a stalled vehicle. News Talk 1010 weather, mainly clear skies and 19 degrees. Needing an oil change or maintenance check? Drop into Mr. Lupla's Tires. No appointment needed before you hit the road this summer. Mr. Lupla's Tires, celebrating 50 years. I'm Christina Galley. Your next update at 8:45 on News Talk 1010 Toronto.
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1: 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Travel.
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1: The Friday Night Love Shack, Shane Hewitt and The Night Shift, Dr. Lori Battito, drlori.com to get connected with Lori, clinical psychologist, relationship expert, and here to help us understand the empty nest. And Lori, this was an interesting challenge because when you brought this idea forward, I really started to think, okay, empty nesting, what does that look like? Now, I sat with it and I was like, okay, well, this isn't me because I'm divorced. But then I realized, oh, I still had my own nest even though I was divorced and it was just me and my little birds. And then I started to think about it more and more and I realized that there's an awful lot more because the kids leave, then the kids come back, and then they're gone, or maybe they go away to school, but then they're back again. And so we think of empty nest as this like one big moment. And it turns out it kind of happens again and again and again in all kinds of different ways. Tell me about empty nest.
2: So, you know, originally they used the term empty nest syndrome, right? That's the word that's the common word. But why is it a syndrome? Syndrome sounds so darn negative when really it could be an amazing time of life, an amazing time of life for couples, right? So, but there is a lot of transitions. And in today's world, you know, kids don't just leave at 18. Like sometimes they do come back and they do this back and forth and back and forth. So there's a lot of adjustments with that, obviously. And there's a lot of emotions with this transition in life because your role changes. Mostly it's your role and how you identify. And, you know, if you spend like 18 plus years of your life organizing your children, you know, their schooling and driving them here and there. And like, I mean, anybody who's had children knows this, it's crazy, crazy times. So suddenly they go and you got nobody to make dinner for and nobody's asking you for a ride anywhere. You know, the house is quiet. The laundry's not like barely any laundry to be done. So, and everything stays clean all of a sudden, right? You're not picking up constantly. So obviously for some of us, that's wonderful, you know, and for others, it's a mix of emotions. And that's that's the reality because you could have all this entire range of emotions from sadness to relief, to loneliness, to pride, to anxiety, to freedom, to boredom, to excitement, to resentment even. So it's like, you know, it could be a real mind thing, you know?
1: Can I, let me give you the dad perspective of when my kids left.
2: Yes.
1: I didn't trip over anybody's shoes. Nobody messed with the thermostat. The lights stayed off. There was no extra dishes lying around. They're like, you know what I mean? I didn't have to buy as much for groceries. So it was kind of, there was elements of it that were good. And I have a friend of mine, which I will not share his name in order to protect, because I didn't run this by him first. But his kids have gone back to school. They've been gone and back again. And they've done that in and out thing. And then I got invited over to his house with him and his wife. And they dropped the kids off like on Thursday and Friday at school, and it's Saturday night, and they're like, "Oh, come on over, we're gonna have a visit." So it's me and the couple. Here's me third wheel. I'm like, "What are you guys doing?" I said, "Your kids are gone. You should be making out on the couch right now. Like, why are you spending time with me?" But it's not that easy for some people because, you know, old routines and all the stuff. So tell me about that part.
2: Well, that's the thing is that it's a whole adjustment period. So, you know, originally you and I had discussed change, like how, you know, change happens all the time. That's part of living. Mm-hmm. And one of these changes that happens to most of us, I would hope, because you don't want your adult children living with you forever unless there's a particular issue, obviously. So you want them to launch, right? Like we raise our children to be able to function in the world without us. I know I always have a story because I raised my two girls to be very, very independent. It came back to bite me in the butt both moved away. One moved, you know, to the UK and another one moved to Ontario. Like, so you know, I'm empty everywhere all around me. However, I have a sense of pride. Of course, I miss them, but there's a sense of like, wow, I did a good job because they were able to explore the world on their own and make decisions for themselves, et cetera, et cetera. So, but it's a mix of emotions. This is, I think the whole point is there's a mix of emotions. Now, there's another part of it too, is that sometimes parenting is not just something we do. It is something, it is tied into our entire identity. It can become our identity, right? So when the kids no longer need you, you're suddenly looking in the mirror and saying, who am I now? Like, who am I now without these roles, without catering to, without, like, if I'm not needed, then who am I? And I think it's something that some people do struggle with. So, you know, this is where we can kind of look at, okay, when do we, should we get help for this? Yeah. You know, like,
1: well, cause it's okay, it comes to mind,
2: feel lonely.
1: We've chatted about this. If people listen often, is that, you know, who comes first, your partner or the kids? Right. And I don't know who does come first. I mean, your partner is going to be with you for the rest of your life. Your kids, they're going to screw off and go live their lives. Right. But your whole job is to protect the kids. So that's tempting. So what I imagine with some of this emptiness, what you just said there, that part of it might be the parenting as an identity thing, is that, yeah, but can you be a partner when the parenting ends? Because the partnership should make everything easier, he says, not confidently.
2: Well, if your identity is tied into the parenting, you might lose out on the couplehood, right? You might have let the couplehood slide. So you asked which comes first. Like, you want a strong relationship because a strong relationship creates a strong foundation for the kids growing up in that environment and a good example, et cetera, et cetera. So you need to nourish the couple always. You can't neglect the couple. And so sometimes the empty nest is an opportunity to reset the relationship. Mm. Take that opportunity to reset. And that means look at each other and go, ah, I remember you.
1: Yeah.
2: You know, it's like, oh, yes, we used to do all of this other fun stuff, you know. And the research shows that there is increased marital satisfaction in the empty nest period. If you're able to reset, talk about what we need to, you know, some of the things that we need to renegotiate. But if you have used your children to mask the problems, yeah, to avoid the problems in your relationship, then you might be in a bit more trouble.
1: Well, there's that statement, right? Well, you know, things with Bob or Susie or whatever, they're not great, but I'm just going to ride out till the kids are gone, then we'll deal with that later, which is such a kick the atomic bomb down the road. I mean, you know the outcome at that point, right? Like, you've already set the table for what that outcome looks like. And that sounds dangerous to me for those who are, they know that the empty nest stuff is pending soon.
2: Yes, but, and I have met mostly women, I must tell you, that have decided to wait until their children were old enough to leave, and maybe some of them to leave, like for the children to leave the nest, for them to leave the relationship because they felt they needed to do that to protect the kids because they were in, let's say, more difficult relationships or more abusive relationships or things like that. So it's a way to protect the kids. So they sacrificed themselves to do that and they waited. I don't judge anybody for the decisions that they make because everybody has a reason for staying, for leaving, for the decisions that they make for their own lives. So, but it's just that sometimes the children are the buffer, and, you know, so that affects it.
1: Well, and does it work, I guess, would be the question. So how do we get ready for it if you know it's coming? How do we go back in time and reset it if it's just happened? Because it seems to me, as I spent some time with this, challenged by Lori to look at it, I realized that the empty nest comes in all kinds of different forms too. And it kind of comes every couple of years leading up to it. I'll explain that thought. We'll get Mike more into it here. The Friday Night Love Shack, Dr. Lori, Shane Hewitt, and The Night Show.
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3: We are seeing a new problem on the eastbound 401 Express just past Bayview. The right lane is blocked with a collision. That's causing some pretty heavy delays from around Allen Road. And on the westbound QEW in Oakville at Ford Drive, watch out for a stalled vehicle in the left lane. In town, we are seeing a few problems. Northbound on Midland Avenue is blocked at Shepherd for a collision. Northbound on Dufferin at Steeles remains blocked in the center lane by some water main repairs. News Talk 1010 weather, 19 degrees and mainly clear skies. 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I'm Christina Galle. Your next update at 9 o'clock on News Talk 1010 Toronto.
0: The stars come out for a night that's always full of surprises. 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
1: The Friday Night Love Shack, Dr. Lori Bettino in Montreal, Shane Hewitt in Ottawa, and emptiness syndrome. That is, seems a little harsh when you put it that way. It's a situation. It's a circumstance, and it can be a beautiful thing. And as Lori brought up the conversation, because we were talking about change, and it did occur to me that emptiness comes in so many forms. It really does. There's a bit of an emptiness when your kids just go play with their friends and they leave and they just go for a walk. There's an empty nest when, I mean, Stefan Keyes, as part of our Tuesday show, had the Stefan Keyes from CTV in Ottawa, he had shared a story about the mall and how Westbrook Mall, they tore it down. And for him, it meant the world because it was the first time he was allowed to go unsupervised without his mom to the mall. And that's where they were allowed to go. So there's an element of setting your kids free of situations like that. It's a little bit of an empty nest. It might only be for 2 hours in the afternoon. And then there's 14 years old. Well, they don't need you. 16 years old. Now they have their driver's license. 18, 19 years old. They've graduated. Now they're going to college. Now they're getting married. Now they're gone. Like, there are so many little baby step practices that we can do.
2: And that prepares you in a way, right? It's like there's a preparation. It doesn't have to happen all at once. I remember talking to other parents when we would send kids to sleepaway camp, right? So the first time we sent kids away to sleepaway camp, all the parents were crying. And they were really sad and they were really upset and whatever. The second year we sent the kids to sleepaway camp, everybody was dancing and bringing out the champagne. Like it was the, you know, hooray. And then the camp director was like, parents, can you hold off on your happiness, your happy dance, please, until the bus leaves, you know? And that was the thing. So, yes, you're right that you get a taste of the empty nest in situations like that. But when it does happen, it's very different because, you know it's temporary. And usually once your children move out, they get married, they leave the house, they leave the province, they leave wherever they go. You're left looking at yourself, looking at your partner and saying, okay, who are we now? And what is this next phase of our life? And how are we going to live this next phase of our life? And this is where it's so important for couples to renegotiate their relationship dynamics. You have to negotiate space, right? You don't want to necessarily be together 24/7 all the time. So you do have to talk about these things. You have to learn to rediscover each other. You have to be open to rediscovering each other now. You're dating again. Sex and intimacy is a whole new thing again, right? Mm-hmm. It's like you're rediscovering. So there's stuff to negotiate. There's things to discover and things you don't have to worry about anymore. Like, we could do this anywhere we want. Like, the kids aren't home. Oh, my God, the kids aren't home, you know?
1: Nobody's walking in on Monday. Us. Yeah, right? You want. Yeah. So, but it's interesting that this is why the practice, like, I realize when, because I can almost hear the parents now, oh, my life is so busy. You don't understand. My life is so busy. I get that. But these are the little moments from 5 years ago and the little practices of the little sort of greetings and thank you notes or, you know, maybe it's only once every 7 months date or whatever it is that you actually get out of the house for. Yeah. Like what those little practice things. That must set you up for much better when, like, couples that do the little practices along the way must be way better off when the kids leave.
2: That's right. So couples who address their issues along the way, couples who nourish their relationship. So it's not just about the kids. It's also about them. And when they can prioritize their relationship, they can prioritize their intimacy, they can prioritize going on dates, etc. So by the time empty nest comes around, those are more solid couples. Like, they are looking forward to spending that much more time together. And they look forward to it, right? It's not a syndrome. It doesn't mean they don't miss their kids. And it doesn't mean they're terrible parents because they don't miss their... They're happy that they are finally free. Mm-hmm. Okay? Exactly. That doesn't... And nor does it mean you're a horrible parent if you are devastated. Like, everybody has feelings around this, and it's a question of adjusting and thinking about these feelings. And sometimes it's just, you have to recognize that it's more than an adjustment, because most of us can feel unsettled, right? When this transition of life happens. But if you start to feel like super depressed, anxious, and all kinds of other mental health issues that are far more than a bit of loneliness or, you know, unsettledness, then you should try and speak to somebody because there's something maybe deeper going on.
1: Well, and that's what I was going to ask. I mean, at what point do you seek help? Because, you know, don't get in between me and the kids. Don't make me choose between the kids and you. Like, you can hear the fights that some couples have, right? And at some point, like, my partner is more interested in the kids than they are with me, becomes a problem of down the road. So at what point should people, I guess the red flags, I hate red flags because it's so internet, but like at what point should we recognize, change your mind. We need to talk to somebody.
2: So it's all about persistence. Like if you have persistent feelings of anxiety, persistent feelings of depression, if you can't function, if you can't get past not being needed, if you've lost all meaning, right? If your life's meaning was about the kids and they go, what's your meaning now? So if you feel lost, maybe that's when it's time to really speak to somebody. Because you do see people react with depression and things like that. But what is actually happening here is the big question, right? It's not just the kids leaving, but what is it masking? Mm. So please remember, the empty nest is not about an empty life. Like, I think there's a distinction, okay? Yeah. Maybe you just have to stop living entirely for someone else and start living for yourself.
1: Yeah.
2: I know that may sound selfish, but it's not.
1: No, I agree. And I it's easier than said than done for some things. But I guess that this is what I would challenge, I think, for most people. Is that if the notion of being a mom or a dad is only having a small child that needs you to wipe their face and, you know, lick your thumb and clean their face and all those things that parents do, then that's an incredibly limited view of what being a parent is. I mean, being a parent is so much more. And now that my kids are adults, it's almost like they need me. The things they come to me with, they're like, hey, want to run some ideas by you, right? Like, you're still the parent. You're just the parent at a distance without the smelly kid around, you know?
2: You're not parenting. But by the time your children are adults, you're no longer parenting. They don't need your parenting is done. They don't need that from you. But you will be an advisor to them.
1: Yeah.
2: And they will come to you for those kinds of things. So you do have to respect their independence, et cetera, and develop a different kind of relationship with them.
1: Well, parenting changes over time. There's many different seasons of it. And then you get to just be the coach sometimes. And sometimes you just get to be the fan, all under the umbrella of being a parent. Empty nesting. If you have any other questions that you would like to send, nightshift@bellmedia.ca. Even if they come up 2 days from now, send it to the email because then we'll get it. We weave those questions into the conversation here with drlori.com. Dr. Lori Battito, happy Friday, friend.
2: Thank you. You too.
1: Friday Night Love Shack. 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And if you have a topic you'd like to send in, please do. Coming up for you in just a little bit, AI and which one should we trust anyway?
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5: Good evening, I'm Sean Leithong. Clear conditions tonight, great weather to check out the TIFF Street Festival or any other outdoor events. A chance of rain this weekend, the complete forecast coming up after the news. Today marks 25 years since the 9/11 terrorist attacks. Commemorations held around the world, including here in Canada. And Olivia Chow announcing another campaign promise involving fare capping on the TTC, but the proposal is facing criticism. Details on these and other stories coming up, but first, let's check your drive. 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
10: There is an ongoing problem on the eastbound 401 Express past Bayview. The right lane is still blocked with a collision, with delays starting around Allen Road. Over on the westbound side at the southbound 427, construction is blocking three left lanes. And further westbound in the express at the 403, the right lane is blocked by some more construction. The 407 westbound approaching Keele Street still has construction blocking two right lanes. 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
5: It's been 25 years since the 9/11 attacks. Commemorations were held around the world to mark that somber day, including in Gander, Newfoundland, where 38 planes carrying thousands of passengers were grounded after the terrorist attack. CTV's Heather Wright is in Gander.
11: 6,500 people dropped into this community, almost doubling the population in mere hours. And this community rallied together. They opened their doors, their homes. They found food, water, shelter for all of these strangers who soon became friends. And that's sort of the message that has come out of Gander from the people who live here and the so-called plain people, many of whom have, you know, developed strong relationships with the people here in Gander. Some also, though, returning for the first time to say thank you to the people here who took them in all of those years ago.
5: Special guests and dignitaries took in the memorial ceremony in Gander, including then Prime Minister Jean Chrétien, who told the crowd at the service that he's proud of the way Gander and Canada stepped up that day. One of the performers at today's ceremony in Gander was musician Alan Doyle. Here he is performing Into the Arms of Home. And

0: The union for workers at Stellantis says it's pausing contract negotiations over the future of a Brampton assembly plant. The current collective agreement between the automaker and Unifor is set to expire on September 20th. Unifor was unable to reach a new collective agreement with the automaker by its internal deadline of today. The union says it's now considering its next steps and plans to provide more details in the days ahead. Mayoral candidate Olivia Chow says if reelected, she'll implement a weekly fare cap that will give transit users free rides after they use the TTC 10 times in a week.
1: Ride more, pay less. You just keep tapping the same Presto card, debit card, or credit card. Your trips are counted automatically. Once you've paid for 10 rides that week, the rest are free. So, if you take the TTC to work 5 days a week, that means your evening and weekend trips are free.
0: Chow says that the funding for this campaign promise is already contained in the 2026 budget at just over $12 million. She'd previously pledged to introduce fare capping at 40 rides a month starting next year. Meanwhile, mayoral candidate Chris Alexander shot down Olivia Chow's TTC plan this afternoon.
2: We need more riders. Regular riders shouldn't have their fares frozen, I don't think, endlessly. They've been frozen for 3 years. We're going to have a proposal, a detailed proposal next week, that tries to optimize reliability, revenue, ridership, while looking at that issue of repairs. That involves generating more revenue from those who can pay. We very much want to help those who are on fixed incomes, who need a break. We think those categories are first and foremost students and seniors.
0: 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News Talk 1010 weather, a clear night tonight, cooling down overnight. Some sunshine tomorrow with the possibility of showers both tomorrow and Sunday. A nice day coming up on Monday, but with some inclement weather in the middle of the week. Right now, it's 21 degrees. Our next update next hour on News Talk 1010. I'm Sean Leithong. 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
4: Get connected with Mohit Rajan's thinkstart.ca. Technology in business and life, you're, as a parent, the AI, how are we going to use AI? How are we going to trust AI? And it is movie season. A VIFF coming up shortly. TIFF started officially now. And Mohit got inspired because of the movies.
5: Yeah, what's happening in my life right now, Shane, is, and like yours, I guess, a little bit, this idea of what is it that we consider real content now, right? What is it that is synthetic, and why is it all that this technology is, you know, considered bad? And why is it the rapid speed of all of this bad? And it's because of the headlines and conversations we have. But then when you go to a festival and you see what creators or these directors are trying to do now, and, you know, all these different companies competing for what might, the next audience might be, different formats, vertical video, square video, all this stuff, you think, well, wait a minute. It can't be both. It can't be, hey, let's warn everybody about how crazy this technology is, but at the same time, let's all use it because we're going to make amazing stuff with it. And that's this real piece that I struggle with these storytellers who want so desperately for this technology to be the answer, to expedite and do what they really want to do. But on the other hand, there's a cost involved and there's dangers involved as well.
4: The thing that gets me the most is... we've been through this before so many times, and we treat this like it's new. Now, the magnitude is a little different because it puts so many tools into the hands of so many people, which I think is what people are truly afraid of, right? Is that we've had a bit of a monopoly on movies. We've had a monopoly on video creation. We've got the expensive software. We spent the time. And now you, with a few keystrokes, can make video things. Uh-oh. Right. And so there's a self-protection aspect to this, which I think gets in the way. I think back to animation. There was a time when animation was cool because it was an artist drawing it. But then that changed, right? It became less about the artist who scribbled every single frame, and it became more about mass production and being able to make cartoons on computers and everything else. Voice actors got to voice them. That was sort of the meat in the middle that they had, the compromise. And so now you don't need the voice actors anymore because someone else can do it. You don't need the big video production house anymore because someone who has an idea can make it. The irony of all of it is you actually still need some experience and some insight, some creativity to get through all these things. But we've been through this so many times before, and I agree with you. Like, there's this point where you're like, oh, man, cars are bad because we like horse and buggy. Unless we got something heavy and need to go a long distance, then we like cars, right? Like, it's crazy. It's the same thing with the eco conversation. It's like, oh, eco is bad, except if I want to go surfing in Australia, then I'll take a plane.
5: The conversation I was having with actor friends recently was, while we tried to introduce, the acting community has been trying to introduce what's referred to as an AI rider, right? So when you're participating in these shows, etc., protecting yourself from being your data being trained or your likeness being used to train other models in the future. So this is a real problem that Hollywood and many parts of the industry are trying to address. But when I brought up recently, I said, well, what about animals? Should there be any live animals on set doing anything anymore? Or are we at a point now where animals should never have to be trained to be in human films and television? And it caused a little bit of a pullback in the convo because they didn't have we weren't trying to solve for that issue there. But it got people thinking more about the fact that, well, wait a minute, there is going to be a point where some people in the future will question why you chose not to use the AI version of things.
4: Yeah.
5: Why you didn't do an intelligent rendering of something rather than what was at hand?
4: Well, we care when it affects us. We don't care when it doesn't affect us. I mean, we can take this exact conversation onto tariffs right now and taxes right now and all these different things that are going on in the world. Is that when it's my industry, oh man, we need to fight. But when it's not my industry, maybe not, right? And so if you're the dog trainer, you bet there's going to be an argument to fight and say, no, we need real pets in movies. It's more authentic. That's what we need to do. No AI dogs. And then, but if you're not the dog actor, you're like, yeah, it's less work for me.
5: Well, here's where it gets even more tricky. Just last week, you know, Evan Solomon announces this AI literacy initiative.
4: And he's so the AI minister, just to be clear.
5: Sorry, pardon me. Minister Evan Solomon, AI minister to all in the country, offered an AI national literacy program, and it's a very great start, but we're playing catch up a little bit. What scares me, for example, is you can spend that entire program, I'm sure, in the length that he's described, just describing how tough it is to be able to understand the difference between synthetic video and real video, or political propaganda, or something that's been created in a machine and might be designed to get into your algorithm. There's so many things that's not going to be taught in 3 hours online in one course, and that can't be your version of how you become AI literate. So that's another aspect of this that makes me go, well, wait a minute. If we don't have the first conversation first, which is, do we all know what's real and what's not real first? And if we don't, we have to start there. We have to start in understanding and accepting what is online, mostly social media, et cetera, is largely made up, filtered, and therefore cut to our likeness. And what do we do next? That's the tricky question to me.
4: I think the answer comes in other things. If it's AI to make you look like you got beat up in a fight and the makeup artist loses their job because the makeup artist isn't needed anymore, right? Then you might care because you probably know the makeup artist. Hmm. When you take that exact same conversation and you translate it to other industries, I think people want to know if it's AI or not. That would be like if we went and bought our favorite soda pop and it tasted sweet, but it wasn't actually sugar. The ingredients have to be posted, right? So, oh, it's a sugar substitute. Oh, there you go. And we see that in food. We see that in all kinds of different things. You see that in fuel additives. You see it everywhere. Synthetic oil, you name it. And I think that's the answer, is that people, it shouldn't be up for the people to decipher and figure it out. If they want to watch the credits and see that Fido the Pooch is a synthetic dog and wasn't real, it should be in the credits. And if they want to say that the makeup was done by AI, then it should say in the credits that the makeup was done by AI. Then people can decide for themselves themselves if they want to watch it. Same thing with music. It should have a tag if it's an AI artist or not. If it was AI edited or whatever, that stuff needs to be included. Let people decide for themselves. I don't think it's up for the people to have to figure it out, Mo. It's not our scavenger hunt.
5: I don't think so either. And you made a really great point. That's something I learned from these panels that I went to this weekend at the film festival, which is that none of these producers are claiming that the credits have shrunk. There's still the same amount of people working on these films. There's the same amount of time and effort still working out what could be better done. So we're nowhere near in a place where the actual industry is seeing the jobs being affected. What we are seeing is more people feeling like they can get into the industry, and therefore this more use of synthetic video and trying to do everything from pitch decks to the volume of levels of storytelling that you can put in front of people without having to get a lot of people involved in spec, as they call it in the business. So I think we're talking about some very interesting things, the ability to empower the young filmmaker, the young, you know, young storyteller, young people with some of these synthetic tools. But also, to your point, it has to definitely be clear. And that clarity also has to come with the fact that you need to learn the skill set. It doesn't matter whether you can prompt your way into the first 10 seconds of a commercial or a visual idea. If you don't know how to put together a 90-minute script, you don't know how to make a film.
4: Well, I think it's a cop-out. I think that a 3-hour online course about how to spot AI is a government that sponsors and has money and pays someone else to come up with a solution for the problem, and that doesn't build the benchmark standards that are required in Canada for what media must include. Look, in my world, TV people have been taking over radio shows because you know why? A, they look better, and B, they know how to act in front of a camera. Radio people don't. And then you have famous people that are doing podcasts. Why? Because they can carry a conversation and they're charismatic. Who gets offended by that? Oh, these radio people are taking over all these shows. Well, you haven't expanded your skill set, my friend. So these are the things that we look at. Things will change. And it seems to me that the only people that seem to complain about these things are the people that are threatened. And we're all a little hypocritical until it starts to tiptoe into our backyard. But I absolutely agree. There's got to be a starting point somewhere, and we are behind the eight ball. Thinkstart.ca. Mohit Rajans, as always, my friend. It's great to see you. Thanks for bringing it up.
5: Hey, thanks for having me.
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6: We are seeing a new problem on the westbound 401 in the express at Meadowvale. A crash is now blocking the left lane. And over on the northbound 427 at the 409, the right lane is now blocked with a stalled vehicle. In town, there's a crash on Midland Avenue at Shepherd, another crash on Leslie at Finch, and northbound on Dufferin at Steeles. Water main repairs are still blocking the center lane. News Talk 1010 weather, clear skies and 19 degrees. 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
1: The Toronto International Film Festival is kicking off. For 10 days, 10 days, yeah, 10 days of movies. Now, coming up in a few weeks, of course, we've got the Vancouver International Film Festival. We will talk about that, too, because Steve Stebbing is going to be there in Toronto. Ben Harrison, former producer here, Shane Hewitt on the Night Shift, movie fan and all-around movie nerd, is going to TIFF. You must be excited.
2: Year 13, Shane, and wow. It just keeps on being more and more fun. I always call it Movie Christmas. There are about 20 films, between 20 and 30, that I aim to see, all of the big contenders for the Oscars and the Best in Canadian Film as well.
1: The big question is your wife going to even miss you?
2: You know what? She's actually doing her own schedule of films. Sometimes they'll intersect. We have about 3 or 4 date nights planned across the festival.
1: Fun. Yeah. What neat way to do it. Okay, before we get into the movies, because I'm curious what you're most excited for, is this is a thing about TIFF that I haven't heard about any other of the domestic Canadian film festivals, is the people that go to TIFF love TIFF, and they do it year over year. You even hear stories, 70s, 80-year-olds going to TIFF consistently. Now, for non-movie people, this makes no sense, because it's like, what are you doing? Like, so it's crazy. So why do people who go continue to go to film festivals?
2: It's all about the community, Shane. It's all about people running into each other, making new friends, running into old friends on the street, talking about sharing those stories. What did you like? What didn't you like? Catching up over coffee with somebody maybe you only see at the festival. I've made some of my lifelong friends at TIFF, and getting the chance to talk to people about what they like. Often, my favorite film of the festival will be something I haven't heard of at the start of the festival, just because somebody has told me, Ben, you gotta check out this movie, and it ends up being one of my favorites of the year.
1: Oh, really? That's kind of cool. All right, so tell me, speaking of favorites of the year, what surprised you last year? I'm sure there was something that might have surprised you last year. And what do you hope will surprise you this year?
2: Ooh, okay. So last year, there's this great platform. There's this great program at the festival called Platform. It's the juried program where filmmakers, directors, producers from all over the world come to Toronto to see world premieres of films at the festival, and they give a prize, sort of like the Cannes Palme d'Or. It's the film at the end of the festival that filmmakers decided best represented the festival that year. Last year, I saw this amazing movie. It was a Ukrainian film called To the Victory, and it's sort of a speculative fiction, hybrid documentary film about what the world might look like at the end of the Russia-Ukraine war. It is darkly comedic. It is powerful and poignant. It was a movie I hadn't heard of and really knew very, very little going into the festival. And it ended up being in my top 10 of the year. There was another film, a Canadian film called Blue Heron by director Sophie Romvari that I knew very, very little about. A personal story about a family who moves to British Columbia, and there starts to be some difficult strains within the family. The son has some mental health issues, and then the director is looking back on the history of the family 20 years later and looking at what sort of moved her

0: and he has to raise a three-year-old daughter who he has very little knowledge of, very little understanding of, and trying to make it in both the world of action, the world of crime, and also raising a daughter, potentially could be Oscar number three for Mahershala Ali. As well, Tender Loving Care from my personal favorite director, Mike Leigh, British director. He's 83 years old. He says that this is going to be his last film, starring Kate O'Flynn, who, if you've watched the TV show Widow's Bay, is one of my favorite discoveries of the last year. She's so funny on that show. I think this is going to be a chance to, for her to show her dramatic side.
1: Okay, cool. So generally speaking, what's the hype about? What are people talking about beyond Ben's favorites that that maybe your wife is going to see or some of your friends are going to see? Because I'm assuming there's some pretty hard decisions for timing of what you can do, you know, having a job and stuff.
0: There are hundreds of movies playing the festival, and I make list after list trying to decide what I'm going to see. Everybody's list looks different. I know my wife's really looking forward to seeing Megan, the Megan Rapinoe documentary, the soccer super star. She's going to be there in attendance. It's been an amazing year for Canadian film. I'm really looking forward to seeing Run, Terry, Run, the Terry Fox documentary, with never-before-seen footage that they shot while Terry was doing his Marathon of Hope. That should be really, really, really moving. Neil Peart, the late drummer for Rush, there's a documentary about him and how Rush as a band came together this year to do their reunion tour. And also the Midnight Madness program at TIFF. These are movies that show they have world premieres at midnight at the Royal Alex Theater, supposedly one of Canada's most haunted theaters. There is a weird documentary, but it's clearly a satire, clearly a mockumentary, called Ladies and Gentlemen, Brian Mulroney, from acclaimed Canadian filmmaker Matthew Rankin. He made a movie called Universal Language a couple of years ago that charmed everyone who saw it. He is on the forefront of making weird and wonderful, funny, accessible Canadian films in a new way that's very exciting.
1: That's cool stuff. It's pretty cool to hear the Canadian angles on so many of these things. Now, a lot of these do travel from festival to festival, yeah?
0: Oh, yeah, absolutely. There are films that are going to be premiering at TIFF that are going to be making their way across the country, across North America as well. There are movies that are going to be playing at the Venice Film Festival, at Telluride Film Festival. All of these festivals are in conversation with each other. There are movies that might make one festival, might not make another festival. There's a movie, though, by William Greaves called Once Upon a Time in Harlem. It's a documentary that was filmed in the 1970s, but never actually shown until now. Never actually finished until now. And it's about all of the different figures of the Harlem Renaissance of the 1920s and 30s, writers, musicians, artists, who all got together at the end of their career, at the end of really of their lives, to have a dinner and to talk. And they filmed that conversation. It is one of the most acclaimed films of the year. It's played at every major film festival so far, and making its Canadian premiere at TIFF.
1: Okay, really cool stuff. Now, date night. Tell me about the date night. What are you guys going to see together for a couple of movies?
0: We're going to go see The Debut, which is my wife's most anticipated movie of the year, directed by Jesse Eisenberg, starring Julianne Moore. She plays a woman in a small town who decides on a whim one day to audition for her local musical. Directed by a director played by Paul Giamatti, it looks funny and strange. If you haven't seen the trailer yet, you absolutely have to check it out. Julianne Moore in conversation for Best Actress this year, Paul Giamatti for Best Supporting Actor as well. But our date night, we're definitely going to have time to grab a little bit of dinner beforehand, walk the red carpet, see the stars, and then catch up after the movie.
1: Oh, good stuff. All right. So Ben Harrison, movie fan, TIFF, the Toronto International Film Festival. It's a bit of a preview, actually, for what's coming up in Vancouver for other cities. Now, those are Ben's bets for what this is going to look like. The test is that when it's all done, we'll talk to Ben again here in a week or so, and we'll find out if he whiffed or not on the movies. And you have to be honest, Ben. You got to tell us the ones that were terrible.
0: You got it.
1: Because they can't all be good, right?
0: No.
1: There's got to be a couple of stinkers, yeah?
0: Hundreds of movies playing at the festival. I usually see one or two bad ones every year.
1: Very good. All right. Ben Harrison, Toronto International Film Festival is officially underway. Thank you, brother.
0: Thanks, Shane.
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3: Westbound on the 401 in the Express at Meadowvale, the left lane remains blocked by

0: by a collision. And on the northbound 427 at Derry Road, right lane is out with a stalled vehicle. In town, you will still find a crash on Midland Avenue at Shepherd and another crash on Leslie at Finch. Over on the northbound side of Dufferin at Steeles, there are some water main repairs still blocking the center lane. News Talk 1010 weather, clear skies and 19 degrees. 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
1: A smokescreen covers the skyline of Canada's largest city.
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13: One of my favorite things about meeting new people is reading their work, then getting to talk to them. That's what's happening today. It's well-timed. It's super fun. And there are words in his work that are so long that I have no idea how to pronounce them, say them. I don't know how you remember to spell them. Jeffrey Rosenthal is here. Now, these big words have to do with, I guess it's superstition, really. Now, there's correlation, of course, and then there's superstition. And how do they land? I love the topic of superstition. We say we're not superstitious. We have so many things in our lives that make us superstitious. It's so cool. Jeffrey Rosenthal joins us to talk a little bit more about his work around full moons, holiday blues, Friday the 13th. And if you want to get connected with Jeffrey, it's nice and simple. Probability.ca, professor of statistics, University of Toronto. Jeffrey, hi.
14: Hello.
13: So, are you superstitious truly?
14: I would say no. I mean, I think you're right that everybody has little moments where they believe little things superstitious that don't quite make sense. But for the most part, no, I come at this from a scientific viewpoint. I'm always looking, you know, do we have evidence for things? And the reality is most of the superstitions that people believe, well, there's not really any evidence for them. There's not really any scientific causes for them. And I have to say, I do not believe in them.
13: Yet we're automated with so many things in our lives. Like we put salt on our food, assuming it's going to taste better without even tasting the food. Fundamentally, that's a superstition, right? Like it's like, well, we have no evidence for this, but maybe when it comes to the full moon, when it comes to Friday the 13th, when it comes to all of these things, there is a phobia around Friday the 13th.
14: Yeah, well, a lot of people believe that Friday the 13th is unlucky and, you know, for me, it's actually a personal thing because I discovered I was born on a Friday the 13th. So whenever people say, hey, Friday the 13th is unlucky, it feels like they're talking about me.
13: Yeah,
14: so,
13: they're cutting you down, Jeffrey.
14: Yeah, so the reason I did this project was to say, well, let's see if we can do some actual statistical analysis and see whether these Friday the 13th are actually leading to bad luck or not.
13: How do we track that? Because Friday the 13th, the date versus what happens after the date, I suppose, you know, walk under a ladder. That one's pretty obvious in the moment. Break a mirror, 7 years of bad luck. That's kind of a down the road sort of thing. Periskevodecatriophobia. I don't know how to say it.
14: Yeah, that's a tough one. I learned that word when I had to write it, but I don't think I could pronounce it any better. It's from ancient Greek, but yeah, it's just a fancy way of seeing people having a fear of Friday the 13th, as many people do.
13: Okay, so how do we? How do you research if we are unlucky on Friday the 13th?
14: Yeah, so since, first of all, I'm a professor of statistics, so I like to be able to do analysis and look at things, and also because of this personal thing of being born on a Friday the 13th, I thought, well, I should be able to conduct some sort of experiment. Now, I was doing some research collaboration on some other topic with someone from the Ontario Coroner's Office, and she had access to all this information about unexpected death in Ontario going back a number of years. And so the coroner's office investigates whenever there's, you know, a homicide or a suicide or a motor vehicle death or a sudden heart attack or anything that's not expected and leads to a death. So she had this huge, huge database with a few hundred thousand deaths going back over a period of time. And I thought, well, you know what? I can look at the dates of those and I can say what fraction of them came up on a Friday the 13th.
13: Very cool.
14: So other things, yeah.
13: Friday the 13th, full moons. So you basically took this massive data set of unexplained or unexpected deaths and then compared it to existing dates to see if there was a trend, really?
14: Yeah, exactly. So we looked at the rates of these unexpected deaths on days overall and then said, what about on Friday the 13th or what about on full moons or what about on Halloween? And you know what? We said, you know, we'll look to see if there's an increased rate, and there just wasn't. The rates overall were just about the same, well within statistical fluctuations, and there was just no evidence that Friday the 13th or these other dates were causing more of these unexpected deaths.
13: Yeah, but Jeffrey, Mercury is in retrograde.
14: Right? Well, we did not look at that, but there's so many different superstitions people have, you know, quoting from Macbeth or their astrological signs and so on. And we certainly didn't look at everything in this study, but generally speaking, when people look into these things carefully with a controlled experiment, They just don't find the effect.
13: It would be interesting to do this and partner with a psychologist, Jeffrey, because the perception of bad things happening and the story that we tell ourselves about, oh, it's Friday the 13th, and then we start sort of reticular style looking for bad things, the evidence we seek out, I guess that would be sort of a cognitive bias thing that, like, that would be fascinating because the data says, nope, no less lucky than any other day. Our perception of it, though, that would be interesting.
14: Yeah, well, so people do have what we sometimes call a confirmation bias, as you hinted, and what it means is once you believe that Friday the 13th is unlucky, let's say, then whenever anything bad happens on a Friday the 13th, you're going to notice. You're going to say, hey, look, it was a Friday the 13th and that bad thing happened. But, you know, if a bad thing happens on some other day, you just won't notice it, right? So you're not doing a careful statistics to say, well, is it really more likely to happen on a Friday the 13th? And that's what we wanted to do in this project, not just believe our superstitions, but do some careful statistics.
13: So now you did find out some things that it was marginal, I believe, at best. So it kind of lands in the margin of error generally. But you did find that actually Friday the 13th was lower than average, but then Saturday the 14th was a smidge higher than average. Tell me about that part.
14: Well, yeah, the thing is, there's always going to be some statistical fluctuation. It's not every day is going to be exactly 100% the same. So we have statistical methods to say, you know, based on that much data, what would you expect the range to be? And so you'd say, well, you know, you've got a lot of data. You'd expect if there was no effect that the days would all be pretty much the same rate, but not exactly the same rate. And then both Friday the 13th, and we looked at Saturday the 14th because maybe, you know, the death wasn't recorded until the next day and we wanted to be fair. But whichever way you look at it, yeah, they're so close to the overall average that they're well within the usual statistical fluctuations. There's no signal there, even if it's a tiny bit more or less. That's just within the randomness that you would expect.
13: Now, I'm assuming because of your credentials, you went to school at some point in your life.
14: I've been to go to school.
13: I don't know if you remember what it was like to go to school.
14: I remember a few things.
13: I try to remember a few things. I think it would be interesting. Because if you really look at this and you put on the goggles of a university student, if Friday the 13th is the day you go out and it's your unlucky day, usually by the time it turns midnight to the 14th, you've probably got yourself in enough trouble that if something bad's going to happen, it's going to happen after midnight. This is like every grandmother that says nothing good happens after midnight. And same thing for Halloween, that November 1st was higher. I'm suggesting that people go out on the 31st, they go to have a party, but by the time the party's over, that's when they get themselves into trouble, is actually the next day. It's fun.
14: Yeah, well, there's a few things that could happen there. As I say, one is just the reporting delay, that maybe the bad thing happened on the Friday the 13th, but you didn't record it till Saturday the 14th. But also, as you say, I mean, people say on Halloween, maybe there could be more deaths because people are more reckless. They stay out late, they do crazy things, and that could well be after midnight going into the day after Halloween, November 1st. So we did look at November 1st as well. And again, they were all just well within the statistical fluctuation. There wasn't any signal to be had there.
13: So you also did a larger look on the 2 months of December and January. This seemed to be really telling. There is a very, very big arc in the increase of deaths towards the middle of December into the middle of January, that sort of December 20th to January 15th-ish. That pocket was way higher.
14: Yeah, that was significant. So, I mean, in a way, like, we're doing this academic study, but the main part was about Friday the 13th and everything's like, well, we say there's not really much happening there. And then we say, is there anything we can say on a more you know, interesting level? And one of them was, as you say, these things about the winter overall, and in particular the holiday period, there was definitely a larger number. So we drilled into that a bit and said, why would there be more of these unexpected deaths? And we found out that the biggest increase was basically heart attacks or things like that that happen. And the simplest reason, accounting for a lot of it, is just in the winter, people do more things like shovel snow and go out in the cold and, you know, strain their body more. So here in Ontario, where the study was, you know, winter causes us certain stresses. And we then found out that there were actually some other medical studies that already talked about that and how there's actually more heart attacks happen in the winter because of this extra stress on our bodies. So it's not as exciting as the superstition part, but it is actually a real effect based on our human health and the things we have to do in the winter.
13: So coming up next, Jeffrey Rosenthal, my challenge for you is to correlate when the in-laws come visit to this data and see if that causes more stress too, especially over the holidays. It's fascinating. It's super fun. Jeffrey Rosenthal, professor of statistics, University of Toronto, proving the point that Friday the 13th, when it comes to dying anyway, no less lucky than any other day. Thanks, Jeffrey. Appreciate it.
14: Okay, thank you.
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0: There are some problems on the 401 this evening. We'll start westbound in the express at Meadowvale. The left lane remains blocked by a collision. And there's a new problem on the eastbound side at Dixon Martin Road. A crash is in the left lane. The northbound 427 at Derry Road still has a stalled vehicle blocking the right lane. And in town, we are still seeing some problems. There's a crash at Midland Avenue and Shepherd. Another crash on Kennedy north of Eglinton. And northbound on Dufferin at Steeles, there are still some water main repairs in the center lane. News Talk 1010 weather, clear skies and 19 degrees. School pickups and drop-offs are back. Slow down and watch for children walking, cycling, and playing as you drive. Learn more at toronto.ca/vision0. I'm Christina Galley, your next update at 10 o'clock on News Talk 1010 Toronto.
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1: Three things we learned today, Shane Hewitt and The Night Shift. Happy Friday, friends. You made it to the weekend. Thank you for spending your week here with us, even though it was a short work week. Felt like a long one. That's for sure. Ryan O'Donnell is in Calgary. Noah Skanga is in downtown Toronto. I'm Shane Hewitt in the Village of Merrickville, just south of Ottawa, Ontario, the nation's capital. We had Andrew Cadell on. He was talking about his experience on 9/11 as the 21st anniversary today unfolded across the entire world, recognizing how the world changed on this day.
2: I was on one of the last planes to land in Canada. I was one of seven planes that were diverted to Montreal, rather than Mirabel or Gander or anywhere in Newfoundland. We were flying from London to Ottawa, and the pilot came on as we were crossing into Canadian airspace and said, "Sorry, folks, we're going to be flying into Montreal instead of Ottawa. There's a security alert in Ottawa." So in those days, there were phones in the seats. And so I reached for the phone in the seat, put my credit card in, phoned my wife and said, "I'm sorry, but I'm going to be a little late for dinner because I'm going to have to take the train from Montreal." She said, "Don't you know what's happened?" And I said, "No, no." And she explained. And then the phone went dead. And people came up to me and said, "We saw you got through. Why are we going to Montreal?" And I said, "Oh, it's not a big deal. Because all you need on a plane of 220 people is for two people to panic. Or who knows if there weren't terrorists on the plane." So I just said nothing. And the person next to me said, "What's going on?" And I said, "Well, can you keep a secret?" And I said, "Yeah." I said, "You can't react to this." And I told her what had happened from the conversation I had with my wife. And she said, "Well, how could this have happened?" And I said, "Well, I know three things. One is that they must have had their own pilots, because no commercial pilot would fly into a building, even with a gun to his head. Second, it was done for the greatest media impact possible, because terrorism is public relations by other means. And I had been studying my master's in journalism, and we'd been talking a lot about how you get attention in the media. Well, going to the media capital of the world and knocking down buildings and then going to Washington to is a way of certainly getting attention. And the third thing I said was, someone somewhere really screwed up on the intelligence on this, which of course was the findings of the 9/11 Commission. And I had worked, I actually helped found CSIS when I worked for Solicitor General in 1984. And so I knew a lot about the intelligence world, and I continued to maintain my contacts with that world. So when this happened, I knew that there would have been some kind of a trail that would show that the hijackers were in the United States and they'd been training there. And anyway, all of that came true.
1: 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It's on the podcast. Shane Hewitt and Night Shift podcast is on the iHeart app and available for you when the show is done. We talked about relationships tonight on our Happy Friday. The Happy Friday Love Shack with Dr. Lori Battito. Rediscovering your relationship when the kids leave the nest.
3: There's a preparation. It doesn't have to happen all at once. I remember talking to other parents when we would send kids to sleepaway camp. Right. So the first time we sent kids away to sleepaway camp, all the parents were crying and they were really sad and they were really upset and whatever. The second year we sent the kids to sleepaway camp, everybody was dancing and bringing out the champagne like it was the, you know, hooray. And then
1: tailgate
3: the camp director
1: the
3: was like, "Parents, can you hold off on your happiness, your happy dance, please, until the bus leaves?" You know, and that was the thing. So, yes, you're right. That you get a taste of the empty nest in situations like that. But when it does happen, it's very different because, you know it's temporary. And usually once your children move out, they get married, they leave the house, they leave the province, they leave wherever they go. You're left looking at yourself, looking at your partner and saying, okay, who are we now? Mm-hmm. And what is this next phase of our life, and how are we going to live this next phase of our life? And this is where it's so important for couples to renegotiate their relationship dynamics. To you have to negotiate space, right? You don't want to necessarily be together 24/7 all the time. So you do have to talk about these things. You have to learn to rediscover each other. You have to be open to rediscovering each other now. You're dating again. Sex and intimacy is a whole new thing again, right? It's like you're rediscovering. So there's stuff to negotiate. There's things to discover, and things you don't have to worry about anymore. Like, we could do this anywhere we want. Like, the kids aren't home. Oh, my God, the kids aren't home.
1: Dr. Lori Mazzito, Friday Night Love Shack. Ryan O'Donnell, what does that make you feel? Because you're a young man still, so you're more on the closer to just leaving home than the other end of your kids leaving.
4: I can tell you that when I moved out, I was like, see ya. Can't wait. Loved it. And of course, I go through the, oh, wow, I really appreciated having dinner made for me, or like getting helping with laundry. But what I am left with immediately is I'm still feeling the guilt, or more so the regret, for not doing a better job of visiting my parents more immediately after I moved out.
1: Well, I don't think you're alone in that, though.
4: I wanted to.
1: Yeah. I don't remember. I mean, maybe I talked to my parents like once a week or once every couple of weeks when I moved out. I wish the same thing. Like, I wonder, I'm like, oh man, is it possible I didn't call my parents for months at a time? Like, it's kind of what it might have been like if I didn't pay too close of attention, you know? So I get it. Shane Hewitt in the Night Shift. All right. Three things we learned today. We also had conversations here on the show with Steve Stebbing about what the hell we should watch this weekend. And he had some fantastic suggestions.
5: You got to understand what I've been through. When I was getting clean, music brought me back to life.
6: Damn it, Wanda.
5: You going to shoot me, Lee? Inspiration hits when it hits. This is the new gold rush. No cops, no murder.
6: From the dope gang to the rap gang.
5: I need you to make a trip for me. Something special.
7: Yes, yes, underrated bass line. And it's hella black.
1: All right, so tell us about this, Steve. Is it a cartoon?
8: No, this is an actual live action series. This is actually kind of a spinoff or a continuation of a series that was already running on Disney Plus through FX, called Snowfall. And Snowfall is like about the rise of the street cocaine dealing game in Los Angeles in the 80s and the bring up through black neighborhoods of that. And Snowfall is the drop is like continuing into the 90s. So you have your rise of rap, you know, NWA, all that kind of stuff, but as well as the Americanization of crack cocaine and just what it did to society and what it did to those neighborhoods. So if you're into shows like Power and the Power Books, I feel like Snowfall and The Drop should be really on your radar.
1: 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What the hell should we watch this weekend? Shane Hewitt and The Night Shift. I did love the Power Book series, so might be one to check out. 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
12: Good evening, I'm Sean Leith. On clear conditions tonight, great weather to check out the TIFF Street Festival or any other outdoor events. A chance of rain this weekend. The complete forecast coming up after the news. Today marks 25 years since the 9/11 terrorist attacks. Commemorations held around the world, including here in Canada. And Olivia Chow announcing another campaign promise involving fare capping on the TTC, but the proposal is facing criticism. Details on these and other stories coming up. But first, let's check your drive. 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
15: Starting off with the good news, northbound on 427 at Derry Road, an earlier stalled vehicle in the right lane has cleared away and the right lane has reopened. But on the 401 westbound in the express at Meadowvale, the left lane is still blocked with a collision. On the eastbound side at Dixon Martin Grove, another crash is still blocking the left lane. And in town, northbound on Dufferin at Steeles, still blocked in the center lane for water main repairs. Ford employee pricing is on until September 30th. 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I'm Christina Galle, your next update at 10:15 on News Talk 1010 Toronto.
12: It's been 25 years since the 9/11 attacks. Commemorations were held around the world to mark that somber day, including in Gander, Newfoundland, where 38 planes carrying thousands of passengers were grounded after the terrorist attack. CTV's Heather Wright is in Gander.
16: 6,500 people dropped into this community, almost doubling the population in mere hours. And this community rallied together. They opened their doors, their homes. They found food, water, shelter for all of these strangers who soon became friends. And that's sort of the message that has come out of Gander from the people who live here and the so-called plain people, many of whom have, you know, developed strong relationships with the people here in Gander. Some also, though, returning for the first time to say thank you to the people here who took them in all of those years ago.
12: Special guests and dignitaries took in the memorial ceremony in Gander, including then Prime Minister Jean Chrétien, who told the crowd at the service that he's proud of the way Gander and Canada stepped up that day. One of the performers at today's ceremony in Gander was musician Alan Doyle. Here he is performing Into the Arms of Home.

0: do.
1: The union for workers at Stellantis says it's pausing contract negotiations over the future of a Brampton assembly plant. The current collective agreement between the automaker and Unifor is set to expire on September 20th. Unifor was unable to reach a new collective agreement with the automaker by its internal deadline of today. The union says it's now considering its next steps and plans to provide more details in the days ahead. Mayoral candidate Olivia Chow says if reelected, she'll implement a weekly fare cap that will give transit users free rides after they use the TTC 10 times in a week.
2: Ride more, pay less. You just keep tapping the same Presto card, debit card, or credit card. Your trips are counted automatically. Once you've paid for 10 rides that week, the rest are free. So, if you take the TTC to work 5 days a week, that means your evening and weekend trips are free.
1: Chow says that the funding for this campaign promise is already contained in the 2026 budget at just over $12 million. She'd previously pledged to introduce fare capping at 40 rides a month starting next year. Meanwhile, mayoral candidate Chris Alexander shot down Olivia Chow's TTC plan this afternoon.
3: We need more riders. Regular riders shouldn't have their fares frozen, I don't think, endlessly. They've been frozen for 3 years. We're going to have a proposal, a detailed proposal next week, that tries to optimize reliability, revenue, ridership, while looking at that issue of repairs. That involves generating more revenue from those who can pay. We very much want to help those who are on fixed incomes, who need a break. We think those categories are first and foremost students and seniors.
1: 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News Talk 1010 weather, a clear night tonight, cooling down overnight. Some sunshine tomorrow with a possibility of showers both tomorrow and Sunday. A nice day coming up on Monday, but with some inclement weather in the middle of the week. Right now it's 21 degrees. I'm Sean Leithong. 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
1: I remember where I was. It started with a phone call in the morning. Z, you got to get up. America's under attack. Now, that was the name I used on the radio back then, was Z-Man, so that was my boss phoning. Need you to get to work. It's probably about 8 o'clock in the morning, I would guess, if I could remember correctly. And it seemed like the world was ending. I turned on the TV and CNN and all things news everywhere. Everybody was carrying that footage, and it was 9/11. Joining me now from the Uncover Up podcast, Nathan Radke is here. 25 years ago, which is also hard to believe, Nathan. It's one of the biggest events of our history and one of the biggest conspiracy events of our history, it seems.
2: Yeah, 25 years ago. That seems bizarre to me. I mean, it's like a lot of people my age, it's just burned into my memory. It feels as though it just happened. I can't believe that much time's gone by. And understandably, I mean, it was a horrifying act of mass murder. It shattered the feelings of safety that people in the United States had, people in Canada had, after, at that point, a decade of post-Cold War optimism. And to the people in the towers and the people in the city of New York, all of us watching it at home or on school on television, it just seemed like it came out of nowhere. And it's kind of a cliche, but afterwards, nothing was the same after that. We had a couple wars that started up, including the invasions of Iraq and Afghanistan. We had civil liberties infringed because when people are terrified, they're willing to trade freedoms for the appearance of safety. I mean, just think about, it might seem like a small thing, but think about how different it was flying before 9/11 versus flying after 9/11.
1: Mm-hmm. Well, it was so different. Shoes off. What do you mean I have to take off my belt, right? Yeah, I can't take drinks on the plane. Like, it was all that stuff. And I was in Calgary at the time, and I remember there's a Beddington Trail. It's a sort of northwest neighborhood and has one of those for, like, Toronto people or whatever, or even Victoria people, sort of your Papay Highway, your 401, your main artery. One of those sweeping one-direction, sweep, join the main artery kind of overpasses to join the traffic. And for me, you could see the airport and you could see all the tails of these planes that you never saw before from places you had never seen, these logos, these big, and there was never planes parked there before. Like, it was just, there were reminders everywhere that something was different. The feeling was crazy with it. So emotionally charged, Nathan.
2: Yeah, absolutely. And of course, the attacks, they demonstrated a lot of vulnerabilities and weaknesses in Homeland Security. Breakdowns in communication, pointless rivalries between intelligence agencies. I mean, the FBI and the CIA famously did not get along very well at all. But also the attack resulted in, like, considerable government overreach regarding things like domestic surveillance, keeping an eye on what library books people checked out, and then preventing librarians from speaking out against those policies. And so this combination of horror and confusion, and also alarming and far-reaching consequences, they all combine to make what happened on September 11th like prime content for conspiracy thinking, especially because it appeared to come out of nowhere. But the important thing to remember is it didn't come out of nowhere. Understanding a bit of the historical context behind a terrible event like this, it can help kind of fill in the missing pieces in our knowledge. Because when something awful happens, it's like we're trying to put together a puzzle. And the more missing pieces we can fill in of that puzzle, the less room there is then for conspiracy theories to come in and fill those missing pieces for us. Because the thing about false conspiracy theories in particular is they can just take any shape and they can appear to solve any kind of confusion. And that's why it's so crucial when we encounter something like this that we get to the historical context.
1: Nathan Radke and Dr. Lee Kunla have a podcast called The Uncover Up, and they also teach this on how to understand what is a conspiracy theory, which ones are truthful with a little bit of conspiracy, which ones are a lot of conspiracy and a little bit of truth, and the recipe of the humanity behind it, that people get tangled up in it. How do we get tangled up in it? And where is some of the history of the storylines along the way? So you can actually go take these courses. You can also read their book, The Uncover Up. It's on Amazon. Just search that. You'll find it. The history before it, that part matters. And how did we get here being 25 years ago, 9/11?
2: Yeah. And of course, it's also crucial to say, I mean, this should be obvious, but we should say it anyway, making the distinction that understanding something like 9/11 is very different from justifying or defending it. There's no justification or defense of something like this. Yeah. It's the mass murder of innocent people. But by understanding it, we hopefully learn how to prevent similar events from happening in the future.
1: Uh-huh. And well, conspiracy theories, people are so doubtful of any information. In fact, if there was a tipping point in history, a recent history of we don't trust the government, there's two of them. One was COVID, one was 9/11, and 9/11 could be the biggest because it was just such a surprise.
2: Yeah, it seemed like such a surprise. But when I lecture on 9/11, I start in 1945, and I'd like to start earlier, but my lectures are only 3 hours long. Because the thing about 9/11 is the missing piece that a lot of people don't necessarily know is that 9/11 is ultimately a Cold War story. And very briefly, here's how this shakes down. The Cold War was between the Soviets and the Americans. They couldn't fight each other directly because after 1949, both sides had nukes. Any sort of direct conflict between the two of them could lead to a nuclear exchange, basically the end of the world. So they had to find all these other ways to fight each other. They fought each other in space with the space race and this kind of big symbolic technological event. They fought in the Olympics. They fought in the art world. The CIA had a program to buy American artists at an inflated price in order to make the world think that American art was better. They fought with spies and spy planes. And the most destructive way that they fought was something called proxy war.
1: Proxy war would be a Cuba story, yeah? Like Cuba with missiles and bomb shelters and all that stuff?
2: Yeah, exactly. Another time in which the world almost ended, the Cuban Missile Crisis. A proxy war is when you use another country to fight for you, to kind of put a buffer between yourself and your enemy. So the Soviets back one side in a fight, the Americans back the other side, and they could fight each other without a Soviet soldier officially encountering an American soldier, hopefully preventing the end of the world in a nuclear disaster. An early example, of course, the Korean War of the 1950s. Soviets helped the North Koreans fight the South Koreans and the Americans. You give them training, support, and weapons. Angola in the 1970s was another example where the Soviets and the Americans used Angola to fight each other. And the most famous one, of course, is the Vietnam War. Because on paper, the Americans should have won the Vietnam War easily, but the Vietnam War wasn't fought on paper. It was fought in jungles and villages. And the North Vietnamese fought the Americans using asymmetrical warfare, hit-and-run tactics, concealing themselves amongst local populations, using the terrain environment to their advantage. The Americans just weren't ready to fight that kind of war. And ultimately, the Vietnam War was extremely destructive for the people of Vietnam, but also for America, and expensive, and from the American perspective, very embarrassing on the world stage. And so then, when the Soviet Union invaded Afghanistan pretty shortly after that, for reasons that are super important, but we can't go into because we don't have time, the CIA sees an opportunity. Hey, they can do to the Soviets what the Soviets did to the Americans in Vietnam. And this event starts to sort of set into motion what would eventually contribute to the horrors and destruction of 9/11.
1: Gets more confusing, though, as you have a rich kid from a Saudi rich kid who's like the rebel kid that doesn't fit in with his family. And he's over there and causing trouble and has been for years in advance of this, too. This wasn't just like a pet project of the day. So it is pretty tangled up, no?
2: Yeah, it's extremely tangled up. There's a lot of moving parts. But the better that we understand it, the less that we require conspiracy theories to try to understand something as almost ununderstandable as the horrors of 9/11.
1: Okay, so we're going to get to that coming up next. The facts behind the history, does that allow the valid doubtful parts to be asked at least? Because I think that's where we're going to go next. Because there are parts where, yeah, we should probably be asking some questions. But at least if you know the history, it removes a large chunk of the storyline to allow the critical thinking to start going, oh, yeah, we should probably be looking into that and asking that. That's where we're going to go next. Nathan Radke is here. Uncover Up, 9/11, 25 years ago. We'll be right back.
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3: We are still seeing some problems on the 401 westbound in the express at Meadowvale. The left lane is blocked by a collision. And there's another crash on the eastbound side at Dixon Martin Grove, also in the left lane. in town. There's a crash at Midland Avenue and Shepherd, and water main repairs northbound on Dufferin at Steeles. That's blocking the center lane. There's a life on every bike. Give 1 meter of space when passing a person cycling to ensure everyone gets home safely. Learn more at toronto.ca/watchforbikes. I'm Christina Galle on News Talk 1010.
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1: 25 years ago, 9/11, planes into towers, the history before it from Afghanistan is where we left it. The conversation that we've just had is on the podcast later tonight, so you can get connected with that if you want to get it online on the iHeart app. So Nathan, from the Afghanistan war to a guy who wants to fly, well, he originally wanted to put bombs in the basement of the towers. What's the lead up to 9/11?
2: So here's basically what goes on. Soviet Union moves into Afghanistan in the late 1970s, and the CIA says, hey, we can use this as a proxy war. We can drag the Soviets into an asymmetric conflict in difficult terrain, and then train and supply the anti-Soviet forces, the Mujahideen, as they would eventually be known in Afghanistan. And it's important to realize the CIA isn't concerned about nation building or democracy in this case. They simply wanted to make Afghanistan the most effective arena possible to bleed the Soviets dry. The CIA, I've looked over thousands and thousands of pages of memos. They didn't seem to believe for most of the conflict that the Afghan resistance fighters would win. They just wanted the war to be as long and destructive as possible. And so the CIA is backing leaders such as Gulbuddin Hekmatyar. Not a good leader, not a good man, not a good strategist or tactician, but he was brutal. As one CIA officer said when he was asked if the Americans, quote, were going to fight the Soviets to the last Afghan, the CIA officer responded, yeah, the Afghans love to fight. And so the resulting war contributed to the eventual collapse of the Soviet Union. It worked. It was called Operation Cyclone. But the result in Afghanistan, of course, is that Afghanistan was completely destroyed and left in ruins. And after the Soviets pulled out, all those warlords of Afghanistan that had been trained and supplied, they all turned on each other. The resulting civil war in Afghanistan was more destructive than even the Soviet invasion had been. And so then by the 1990s, there's enormous populations of orphaned Afghan children being raised in camps along the Pakistani border. And some of those kids are indoctrinated into a hardcore interpretation of religion. And then they're eventually sent into the chaos of Afghanistan with some new pickup trucks and machine guns. And those orphans, because they had been students, they were given the name students in Pashto, and the name students is Taliban. And so the Taliban, a name we're all familiar with now, includes those orphans and a bunch of former anti-Soviet fighters from the 1980s. And in the midst of the chaos and the destruction that happened in that country, the Taliban were able to gain control of it. Because tragically, countries in turmoil, they make a rich soil that you can grow fundamentalism in. And then, meanwhile, the Soviets had pulled out of the Middle East, but the Americans had moved into the Middle East during the first Iraq War. And some of those same men who had been fighting the Soviets now turned their attention to America. And amongst those men was a Saudi man that you mentioned, very influential and wealthy family. And he had moved to Afghanistan to help set up a base for Afghan resistance fighters in the 80s. And of course, that man was Osama bin Laden, the word for base in Arabic, Al-Qaeda. And so then at the beginning of August 2001, the CIA sends a memo to the White House warning that Al-Qaeda was determined to strike within the United States.
1: So then in the 90s, we have bombs in the bottom of the tower. That was the first try. It was pretty easy to blame the Americans for all of it because of the fact that, you know, well, they were a big part of how it all unfolded. So then we fast forward to leading up to closer to 9/11 25 years ago, and then the actual event and the conspiracies that followed. So conspiracies that followed do include things like those towers shouldn't have fallen over. The fires weren't hot enough. Did the planes even hit the towers? How did they carve into the towers? The plane that hit the Pentagon, how did it disintegrate so bad? I mean, there's all of these things that happened. And there's a lot of it, Nathan.
2: Yeah, and those are all excellent questions and important questions that should be asked. But the vital thing about asking questions like that is that you have to be willing to listen to the answers as well. And the truth is, as strange as it looked, the way the towers fell does make sense from a physical perspective. What happened at the Pentagon, like all of these things, there are answers to all of those questions. And it's extremely understandable why people had those questions, because it seemed so strange. It seemed so out of nowhere. But what I would ask people to do is that it's important to ask questions like that. But before we get to the conspiracy, we have to fill in some of those missing pieces with history. And I think what we tend to find is when we do that, that suddenly the conspiracy aspect becomes a little bit less compelling because it seems a little bit less confusing.

0: is that the attack didn't go off as planned. And like they had targets A, targets B, and some of them didn't get to do what they were supposed to do, i.e. crashing in Pennsylvania, right? Like, so the storyline says it was a masterful scalpel of an attack, da-da-da-da-da, but reality is like, it was quite lucky that it played out, because these guys got through security, they got their pilots, their flying, and they got all these different things. And yet, really, it didn't really play out that the way they believed it was supposed to go. It was supposed to be much worse.
1: Yeah. And there are all sorts of weird aspects about that day, of course. But when you look at any day, if you look at anything closely enough, you're going to find weird aspects. And we see something like this with like the Zapruder film of JFK's assassination. People have gone over that footage every second of it, and there's all sorts of weird little things that happen in it. But that's because weird little things are happening constantly, all of the time, every day. And then when something awful happens, like an assassination or a terrorist attack, all of a sudden those weird little things that just happen all the time, they seem much more important, but they aren't necessarily more important. And the other thing is that, like, these conspiracy theories, when something that awful occurs, such a terrible loss of life of innocent people, conspiracy theories promise to explain those terrible situations and events in a satisfying way. But the danger is that then they distract us from history. They can lead us off in the wrong directions. You mentioned a lot of the questions people had. Why did the buildings collapse like that? Were there bombs in the building? Was it a planned demolition? Why did it fall this way? Those are all understandable responses. But those questions also take up so much of the oxygen in the room that there isn't necessarily enough left to ask questions like, are these civil liberty infringements helpful or are they justified? Were there intelligence failures that contributed to this disaster? And maybe most importantly, why were we lied to about weapons of mass destruction in Iraq?
0: Which was a big part of all of these things, right? Was the train cars hidden underground and all the other things that led up to. So the people aren't looking in all the places, I guess, is kind of the takeaway. Like, they're not looking at the part of the lies about the trains as opposed to why the planes hit the towers.
1: And another thing that happens is, if it is true that that 9/11 was an inside job, that it was a false flag attack done by the American government, then I'll ask people, okay, what was the purpose of it? And then the person will almost inevitably say, to give justification for the invasion of Iraq. And of course, the invasion of Iraq was its own terrible thing. But my response to that would be, if the American government wanted to fake an attack on themselves to justify the invasion of Iraq, why wouldn't they fake it so that Iraq was behind it? Because, right, of course, none of the hijackers were from Iraq. It had nothing to do with Saddam Hussein, nothing to do with the country of Iraq. So if you are going to fake it, why would you have faked it in that way that forced you to then add on to the fakery a bunch of lies about Iraq?
0: So you guys teach this stuff, and I'm assuming 9/11 is a big part of the curriculum at some point when you do this. Are there any questions that you're left with that aren't answered that you kind of go, well?
1: There's a lot of questions that we should all have. Things about, for example, ties between the bin Laden family and the Bush family, the way that the crash in Pennsylvania. Is it possible that maybe that plane was shot down rather than brought down from the inside? These things are possible, and they are things that we should look into, because we should be suspicious of official narratives. What we have to be careful, though, is that suspicion doesn't send us off into the wrong direction and allow the really big, important questions to be unanswered while we get distracted by conspiracies.
0: All right. Nathan Radke, what's the book called, bud?
1: Uncover Up, How to Think Clearly in an Age of Conspiracies.
0: The links for that are in the podcast description. Dr. Lee Kunla, Nathan Radke, for another season this fall of stories like this. 25 years ago, hard to believe, man. Feels like a lifetime ago, feels like yesterday. The Uncover Up. Thanks, Nathan. Great to see you.
1: Thanks for having me on.
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1: The food professor is here, Dr. Sylvain Charlebois, joining us from the Maritimes, where he's one of the profs at Dalhousie over there.
2: That's right.
1: Talk about the stuff this week, Sylvain. Tariffs, more tariffs, bans of booze.
2: Yep.
1: That's, of course, different language, too. Now, Americans pulled off about the same amount that they put back on when it comes to tariffs and bans and all the things, at least a value of product. How are we doing when it comes to our cost of groceries and stuff?
2: Well, I mean, it's not as bad as last year. So last year, then Prime Minister Trudeau actually focused on consumer-ready products, and we all saw a difference at the grocery store pretty quickly. And within 6 months, our food inflation rate actually was boosted by 0.5%, 0.7%. And of course, like everyone was in denial at the time. I don't know if you remember, Shane, but it was kind of frowned upon to talk about the impacts of counter-tariffs because we were fighting the bad guy. We were standing up for Canada. So we weren't allowed to criticize anything that we were doing against the Americans. And I understand that, but I mean, numbers are numbers. I mean, we actually saw that in our models that really food inflation actually went up, and we did pay a price at the grocery store. And most economists were being silent about it. This time around, it's going to be a little bit different because the approach is much more on ingredients. And two categories are going to be impacted: bakery and dairy. And frankly, we don't expect anything really until probably after March, because you see, the pressure is going to be on the food supply chain. Then there's the blackout period. What is the blackout period? Well, from November to February, suppliers are not allowed to increase prices to grocers, essentially. So they're
1: not
2: allowed.
1: Is that a Canada thing only, or is that like a...
2: It's a non-written, silly Canada thing. Yeah,
1: okay.
2: It's the stupidest thing, because really, when you think about it, if you're selling to Loblaw and you can't increase your prices for 3 months, what are you going to do in October and March?
1: Well, you're going to make sure you charge the most you can and deliver as much as you can.
2: You jack up prices as much as you can in October, and you jack up prices as much as you can in November and in March, which is why October and March are the two most volatile months of the year when it comes to inflation. And the excuse is really silly. Grocers say, well, you know, during the holidays, it gets really busy. We don't have time to reprogram stuff, to relabel stuff. So could you leave us alone with higher prices? But the reality is that everything's digital now.
1: I was gonna say, the reality is it's not like someone's there with the sticker machine going around on everything.
2: Could you? No, it doesn't.
1: Right?
2: It doesn't happen like that anymore. I've been quite outspoken about the blackout period for years now, and like I said, it's a non-written rule, so it's hard to prove. I know it's happening. Everyone knows it's happening, but nobody's talking about it. It's not helping the consumer.
1: It don't make us look bad by raising your prices on the second week of December.
2: Exactly. Right. But for this year, it's actually probably going to help a little bit, because who would have seen higher prices probably in November, December, but it's going to be delayed because of the blackout period. So we are expecting, you know, a bit of a bump with food inflation from, I'd say, probably 0.2%, 0.3% in March, April, and May. So until then, of course, prices may rise, but it wouldn't be because of the counter tariffs.
1: Okay. How do we handle that generally? Like, is this pretty typical to what would normally happen? And would there be a delay with tariffs? Because I'm assuming there's existing inventory. Not everything happens like the gas station, where it's like, somebody said it could be more expensive, raise the price. Like, it doesn't happen like that for all industries.
2: No, not really. And so it's a very passive demand process. I mean, consumers will walk into a grocery store buying what they need, really. And so it's a little bit different. But at the end of the day, I think you're dealing with a very, very dynamic geopolitical landscape, which makes things tricky for grocers, obviously, because they have to Suppliers will have to pivot. A couple of things will happen over the next few months. One, they'll either just pay up and pay more for ingredients coming from the U.S., or they'll actually go somewhere else in Europe or Asia or Africa to get new ingredients. But when you do that, Shane, you increase your chances of changing the taste and the texture of anything you're making. And yeah. So that could actually lead to reformulation. And reformulation actually can require some time to achieve, not to compromise the taste and texture of your product. It's all about branding. It's all about consistency. So there's a lot of that going on right now. But my guess is that companies are just hoping that things will be over soon. And frankly, I hope that things will be over soon, because if this lasts for a long time, you're going to not only see companies pivot and start buying elsewhere, but you're all likely going to see companies hedging against tariffs and perhaps relocating to the United States, which is exactly what we heard from Sapporo this week. They're looking into moving some of their production down to the U.S. because of tariffs.
1: Yeah. And that's heartbreaking, because let me tell you how refreshing a Sapporo is at the end of a hot day.
2: Absolutely. And Sapporo actually bought Sleeman's back in 2006 out of Guelph, Ontario. So Ontarians are, and they actually bought Mill Street as well, downtown Toronto.
1: Oh, I didn't know that.
2: Yeah. So Sapporo is a big, big player. So to see them consider, of course, they came out. There was a story this week informing us that they were considering a move to the U.S. They denied it, or actually what they said last night was, well, the deal is not finalized yet, which means two things. Either one, they're going to do it without telling anyone because they don't want to be boycotted like everyone else. And we saw what happened with Crown Royale a few months ago. Or two, they got a phone call from Queen's Park, from Premier Ford, saying, let's talk. How much does it cost to keep you here? Sort of thing.
1: Crown Royal, of course, being the bottling, and the fact that it was still bottled in Canada and still made in Canada, which is weird, all of it. Let's talk about diesel.
2: But here's the thing about the closure in Ontario now. Yeah. So they were bottling
1: in Amherstburg.
2: They're still making Crown Royal in Grimley, Manitoba. It was bottled in Ontario for the U.S. market, but now with the tariff going to the U.S.,
1: it's banned.
2: Diageo is thinking, okay, so what do we do now? Do we start producing in the U.S. So there's going to be a lot of...
1: Well, can't make Canadian rye whiskey there, but I'm sure you can color it and bottle it there and all the other things. Okay, diesel, before we're done, $2.50 a liter in some gas stations driving around Ottawa today. That's got to have an impact on our groceries and delivery cost.
2: Absolutely. So it doesn't matter what happened with crude, but diesel is just a killer for transportation. And that's really the one thing we're actually watching very closely. That's what's moving food all over the continent. So it's a huge issue, of course, when it comes to food prices.
1: How do you feel about buying a diesel car off me right now?
2: I'm not interested, really. Are you going to pay me? Are you paying me?
1: That's pretty much how I
2: feel. Is it a gift?
1: It's
2: just a gift.
1: $75 for a third of a tank.
2: Yeah, if you... Let's say you give your diesel car to me, I would pivot and sell it to someone else that I really love.
1: Someone that you love. Do not do that. It's so expensive right now. I mean, it's ridiculous how much some of this stuff is costing. And I got to tell you, Simon, the reality is that I think this is now at the threshold for so many people where they're like, yeah, we're just not going to go.
2: Yeah.
1: Because it's too expensive.
2: Yeah. Oh, I can see that. Absolutely. It's getting up there for sure. But if you're hauling food all over and you're running a cold chain, yikes, that's expensive.
1: It is expensive. Dr. Sylvain Charlebois, food professor. Check out his podcast, too. Thank you, sir.
2: Take care.
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10: Hans Walkerhauser, professional voice, does robot things like Optimus Prime. You're a fan, hey, of Peter.
11: I'm not like a lifelong fan of Peter Cullen. I don't know like his whole body of work, but definitely growing up as a kid, Transformers, you know, Winnie the Pooh, like Eeyore. He's one of the all-time greats, that's for sure. His name stands up, you know, along with like Mel Blanc and stuff like that, as far as like voice acting legends go.
10: The variety of work, though, as a voice actor, I mean, you take a lot. You're an actor. You get into the character. You have to live it. You have to create it. You have to create all the bits and pieces around it. Seems to me to be quite remarkable.
11: Well, I mean, that's the thing is like you can look into. There's so many voice actors out there that that's the way the game is, right? Like you kind of just like audition for stuff and try your best to. Do your take on whatever the casting director is looking for. And if they hire you, that's where sort of like your resume set sort of expands to this like massive thing. And there's so many voice actors out there, like him included, where if you just go to their IMDb, you're just scrolling for eternity and being like, I did not realize their body of work was this vast. Like it seems like they're doing 20 things in a given day. And you're like, how do they even have the time to do all of this, you know? So that's the crazy thing about voice acting is like you can kind of do it from anywhere now. So it's like you can even go on vacation. You're not safe. You're not safe from the job anywhere. The people reach out to you and they're like, can you quickly record something for me? And why
10: do you
11: why
10: travel
11: would you say no?
10: With a microphone? Because I know a couple of friends
11: I do have
10: do.
11: A travel kit now. Yes. Yeah. Just because there were so many times where a really juicy job will come up and you're like, shoot, I wasn't planning on having to do this, and at the very least like having enough quality to audition for it. I don't necessarily have a setup that's like I would be happy to, you know, be sitting in like a hotel in Mexico or something on a resort being like underneath a blanket when it's like 35 degrees, 100% humidity. That's not what I'm looking to do, but you know, at the very least, if there's something that comes along, that a project comes along that you're super interested in, you got to do it. Like that's just the way the game is played.
10: Tell me about the art of being a voice actor.
11: I don't really think of it as incredibly different from doing theater and like live performance for like film and TV. they're all sort of, they're kind of cousins, right? Like, whereas theater, the way I think about it is like, you got to play to the back row. You want the person at the very back to kind of feel the emotion. And then for camera, you got to dial that way, way back, because if you increase the volume by a minute amount, the camera picks that up and it's like, ah, that's a terrible performance. You have to try it again. And then the microphone, it's sort of like an interesting dichotomy where there's some times where you can be very theatrical and it creates a beautiful, beautiful performance. And then there's other times where you have to do very incredibly subtle work. And hopefully the person who's riding the gain knob can pick that up so you don't have to do it again, try to recreate the magic or whatever. But it is sort of like a team sport in that way, where it's like, yeah, you are trying to create a believable performance, but you are very reliant sometimes on the director and the audio engineers to actually be able to make that performance, like actually create it and capture it in a way that is usable. Because you, at the end of the day, you are sort of using just your voice. That's the only tool that you have. You might be doing weird, crazy stuff. Like I always say, if anybody had a camera on you while you're in the booth doing some of this stuff, you could make a whole movie up based off of that. Cause it's just like the weird contortions you put your body in to try to get these sort of weird characters out and, to make a believable performance. It's a lot of fun. But I would say like, yeah, the big thing about the art of voice acting is just like, you still have to embody the character. Even if there isn't a camera on you, you still have to fully put your entire self into the performance. Otherwise it just doesn't work.
10: I was flying across the Pacific Ocean, and a TV show that I'd done a bunch of voiceover liners for came on the TV on the plane. And I was like, oh, I'll watch that. And then I've had that moment where we were about to land in Hawaii, and I'm like, ah, there's my voice on an airplane in the middle of the Pacific. That's kind of cool. Is there one particular place where you heard yourself that surprised you and you're like, oh, hey, that's fun. That's me. People around you don't know it's you.
11: Yeah, yeah. Well, I mean, that's just it. It's like, I've been doing this long enough now that my friends in the industry will be like, I heard you, you know, like on the East Coast or something like that. I'm like down in the States and stuff sometimes too, or in a movie theater, like pre-show, like some of the pre-show stuff, you get people who are like, hey, oh, was that you? And I'm like, oh yeah, no, I did. And like, sometimes it's months later, like you record something, you forgot that you even did it, and people have to remind you that it's you. Or, you know, vice versa, you audition for something and it doesn't end up being you, but months later, it's somebody who sounds like exactly like you. And you have to like, people message you about it. And you're like, did I do that? And you have to like, look back. No, I didn't do that. It sounds like me. Okay. I have to hear this now. What was the take? Well, who sounds like me? That's stealing my jobs. Yeah, I don't really have like a specific place though that I can think of that was like, That's really weird. I mean, maybe I've been on planes before. Sometimes the buyout can be pretty all encompassing.
10: It can. Well, and like, I only saw it because I saw someone else watching the show, and I was like, oh, that's the show.
11: Yeah.
10: And so then I turned it on. The other one for me was the Bloodhound Gang, the song "The Bad Touch."
11: Oh yeah.
10: There's a voice that goes, "Give it to me now."
11: Yeah.
10: And I heard it, and I'm like, they stole my voice. It was pretty funny.
11: Really? Oh, that's amazing. Did. Oh, yeah. You know what? Actually, I did do an ad campaign for, I think it was the University of Toronto years ago. And that was, they were like, it's going to be playing in Egypt. I'm like, I didn't get to hear it myself, but I'm like, Egypt, that's pretty interesting.
10: That is fun. I love that. So are you sick of your family and friends at gatherings saying, hey, Hans, do that voice you do, you know, like when you were a kid, you can't escape it. Yeah. Now.
11: Actually, that happened to me more when I was a kid. And I think that's kind of what sort of led me down this road. Like I always loved cartoons growing up, and no matter what it was, I would be just instinctively driven to sort of try to copy and mimic the voices that I heard. You know, it started with the Looney Tunes, obviously, because it's just such a rich, like one person doing pretty much the entire canon of characters. And they're all, the voices are so different and unique. So that kind of like made me be like, oh, can I do that? What can I do? But no, for me, it's the questions where it's like awkwardly you run into somebody who's interested. They find out that you're a voice actor. And the inevitable thing is like, you know what? I've been told that I have a really great voice, and they start launching into like their backstory a little bit. And I'm like, well, do it, man. Like, you know, like nobody's, Nobody's stopping you. Absolutely. Go for it. I think that's the thing a lot of people don't realize is it's not an easy career. It's not something that you just fall backwards into and you're like, you've discovered this innate talent that you had for it and that nobody else knew about. And you're a one of a kind and nobody can do what you can do. Your voice is that unique. It's like once you actually get into it, it's like, no, actually, there's a lot of people out there that are super good at it
10: and
11: it's highly competitive and it's only getting harder at this point because with everything going online now where like 12 people might have been auditioning for a job now they're like let's look at 1,000 let's see how many like 1,000 people if
10: because yeah, people can submit to databases too and then their voices are on there as well. The last question, do you hate your voicemail greeting as much as normal people do?
11: No, I mean, I honestly just record something quick. Anytime I get a new phone, I just record like, hey, leave a message or whatever, and then move on with my day. I haven't done anything cool with it.
10: No, me neither. But you say like, you know, I was always told my voice is good. The other one I get is the, I just hate my own voice. And I'm like, I hate my voice too. Have you heard my voicemail greeting? So it goes both ways. Yeah. Hans Walkerhauser, professional voice.
11: Yeah.
10: Get connected. It's Hans Walkerhauser on the web. Just give him a search. You're going to find him real quick and easy on the.com. Thank you, brother.
11: Sounds good. Thanks, Shane.
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22: CTV National News with Heather Butts, reporting tonight from Gander, Newfoundland and Labrador.
23: Good evening. We're coming to you tonight from the Gander International Airport. This is where thousands of people unexpectedly arrived 25 years ago to find open arms in a world that had changed forever. Today, commemorative events were held here marking the 25th anniversary of 9/11. The people of Gander were honored for their generosity in the aftermath of those terror attacks.
24: In my heart, there'll always be a place for you.
23: Thousands gathered for an event with three themes: remember, honor, commemorate.
25: What mattered was that they were here and they needed help. So people helped. There is something wonderfully Newfoundland and Labrador about how uncomplicated that decision was.
23: From Ground Zero in New York, Gander is nearly 1,800 kilometers away, but it played a vital role. 38 flights landed here with nearly 7,000 passengers, almost doubling the town's population. But the Prime Minister from that time had a message that resonated loudly today.
26: I have a message for our American friends. Yes, Canada is generous. Open country, and Canadians are tolerant and kind. But never mistake our generosity for weakness.
23: Many dignitaries and officials were in attendance today, but this commemoration was very much about the people who call Gander home, those who saw a need and filled it. CTV's Garrett Berry has their story.
27: We will direct a bunch of business to her because
28: just like they did here 25 years ago, Tom McEwen and Derm Flynn share a drink and a few stories. inside Durham's basement in Appleton, a small town neighboring Gander.
0: I think he was sorry about that because he had probably won and then all his guests drank him dry.
28: That's where Tom was taken on a packed bus when his flight was grounded at the Gander International Airport on 9/11. The next day, like so many others in the small town, Durham and Diane Flynn opened up their home to Tom and to five of the other so-called plain people.
1: I, as mayor, made the decision because people were asking me, they were saying, Durham, how come there's people staying sleeping on the floor? I've got two bedrooms at my house.
28: For days, Tom crashed on the couch. The next spring, Tom came back for a town festival, and the friendship these men formed has lasted 25 years.
0: Yeah, we really love each other. We've been part of each other's lives since that day.
28: It's a connection that has kept Tom and others who stayed in Gander those few days coming back again and again.
2: My life was changed by the amazing compassion of the people who volunteered to help every single one of us who needed food, clothing, shelter.
3: The second question wasn't asked, can you feed them or how are you going to feed them or that sort of stuff. It was just, will you take care of them? And everybody said they would.
28: That story of welcoming has inspired even more, like Robin Schmidt, an American flight attendant who drove from Atlanta to Gander to bring a commissioned artwork to central Newfoundland for this year's 9/11 memorials.
4: Honestly, I didn't even think. I just said yes because I believe it's the very least that I could do or any American could do to say thank you for the people and these communities for all that they did 25 years ago.
28: It has been 25 years, and time and age has started to take some of those relationships away. But for Tom, well, he still stays in Durham's basement when he comes back to visit Newfoundland. And Durham and Diane Flynn, they wouldn't have it any other way. Garrett Berry, CTV News, Gander, Newfoundland, Labrador.
23: The vast majority of the nearly 3,000 victims who died on 9/11 were, of course, Americans in New York, Virginia, and Pennsylvania. CTV's Joy Malbin is in New York City with how the people there marked the 25th anniversary.
5: Every year, it is deeply personal. 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
6: Juana Abraham.
5: Marking the moment the hijacked planes hit the Twin Towers, the Pentagon, and a field in Shanksville, Pennsylvania. Four living presidents standing together in New York and Donald Trump at the Pentagon.
7: We will never, ever forget. That's why we fight today.
5: This year, there is a seventh moment honoring the thousands more still dying from 9/11 related illnesses. Officer Robert Corbett was there.
8: We didn't have masks that day. I had to have my eyes cleaned out a few times from all the dust. I have three illnesses, but thankfully they're minor. From 9/11, I would do it again.
5: At Queen Elizabeth Gardens, a Commonwealth remembrance recognizing service and sacrifice. 93 nations lost people that day, including Canada. Jose Camacho has been taking his fellow Toronto police officers here every year in a show of support.
29: God willing, if I'm still able to go, I'll be here every year.
5: 25 years later, emotions are still raw, and the images of those lost still haunting.
30: Kenneth William Basnicki.
5: Canadian Maureen Basnicki's husband, Ken, perished in the North Tower. She channels her grief now into pushing for a day of service.
31: If we don't keep telling the story, I believe we lose it. And I like to remind people, especially my fellow Canadians, that we showed up for people when it needed it most.
23: And tonight, 25 years after those September 11th attacks, the victims' families are still looking for closure and renewing their demands for justice. Heather? CTV's Joy Malbin in New York City. As we heard, Canadians were working, traveling, and living in New York that tragic morning. Some never made it home. 24 Canadian lives were lost in the attacks. Many were in the World Trade Center or visiting New York on business when the hijacked plane struck. They were parents, spouses, sons, and daughters, each with their own story and forever connected to September 11th. Canada has supported the U.S. as its closest ally on numerous occasions over the decades, but the relationship has also faced its fair share of challenges. CTV's Rachel Aiello now on how the Canada-U.S. friendship has evolved over the last 25 years.
6: Since 2001, Canada's relationship with the United States has been tested. But time and again, Canadians have shown up and supported their American neighbors. In the aftermath of 9/11, Canada deployed troops to help fight the war on terror. And while then-President George W. Bush balked when Canada refused to help invade Iraq, still honor the 165 Canadians who were killed in Afghanistan.
9: Thank you for the shared sacrifices that you have made with us.
6: After Barack Obama became president, he chose Canada for his first foreign trip. And despite friction on a few files during his time in office, in 2016, he had this to say.
10: The world needs more Canada.
6: The Donald Trump era of Canada-U.S. relations has brought acrimonious trade battles. And yet, both in 2020 and 2025, Canadian fire crews helped fight the California wildfires. It's examples like these that those involved at Inflection Points say if a 9/11 type attack happened now, Canadians would likely step up the way we did 25 years ago.
11: Certainly, we would open up our arms and put politics aside.
13: I don't think that we could stand by and not react.
6: But that doesn't mean Canadians consider the friendship to be anywhere near as close as it once was.
14: It's going to take a long time to build back.
6: Those I spoke to lamented that younger Canadians may not have the same appreciation for what the relationship once was, and said that if the bond between the two countries is to withstand the current administration, it will require buy-in on both sides of the border. Rachel Aiello, CTV News in Ottawa, at the site of the future national monument to Canada's mission in Afghanistan.
23: As cabinet meetings wrapped up in Banff, Alberta today, Prime Minister Mark Carney honored the lives lost in both Afghanistan and on 9/11, while praising the generosity of the community here in Gander.
15: This dark moment also brought forth some of our best nature. Firefighters climbing the stairs to rescue those in burning buildings, rescue workers working for weeks to bring closure. In Canada, our government, without hesitation, welcomed 224 planes, 17 of our airports. In Gander, the population almost doubled with strangers who were given a bed, a hot meal, phone call home, asked nothing in return. And that's how generosity spreads.
23: The kindness and compassion showcased here in Gander 25 years ago has been shared through story and song. The hit musical Come From Away is a passionate display of how this community responded. CTV's Heather Wright met with some of those who helped create the production and catapult this town to international fame.
16: On the 25th anniversary of 9/11, a sold-out show in Gander, Come From Away, with many who have come from away.
17: Hugely emotional, hugely emotional.
16: This is the first time Julia Lopez has been in Gander, Newfoundland, since she landed here 25 years ago. She came back in part to say thank you.
17: Just such gratitude to the people of Gander and Lewisport and the whole Canadian family.
16: That kindness, compassion, and resilience are all at the heart of Come From Away, the hit musical that helped catapult this town of less than 10,000 people on the northeast tip of North America to global fame.
18: Hi, buddy.
16: One of the characters featured in the musical is Bonnie Harris, who worked at the SPCA in 2001 and still works there today.
18: I've said this so many times to so many people. This really should not be a big deal.
16: When Bonnie first heard of the plane's landing, she began asking if there were animals on board. She was initially told no, but that answer soon changed. 9 dogs, 10 cats, and 2 endangered bonobo apes.
18: I think there was probably 10 10, 11 planes that had animals. So they would take us out to each one. We had packed up whatever we thought we would need, cat food, dog food, water, cleaners, blankets, paper towels.
16: Thousands of Newfoundlanders pitched in that week. The magic of this community shining through in the story and music of Come From Away.
0: We wanted to do the musical because we wanted to honor what happened here.
16: Irene Sankoff created the show with her husband, David. They lived through the atrocities of 9/11 in New York and wanted to showcase some of the good that came out of such an awful day.
0: There were people who were showing the best of humanity at the time. We were also seeing the worst.
16: The musical is now performed around the world, ensuring the story of Gander and the kindness shown here will carry on.
0: It's a kind of bravery that's not celebrated often enough.
16: The show showcases the very best of the people who live here. Generous, welcoming, humble.
18: It's something we'd do again tomorrow if it came up.
6: These markers can be found throughout town. This one here at Town Hall, they're at the Legion, the SPCA. They pay tribute to the places and the people who 25 years ago helped welcome the world to Gander. Heather Wright, CTV News, Gander, Newfoundland.
23: Coming up, a Canadian voice the world has been waiting to hear. I'll do all that I can. Where Celine Dion is all set to take center stage again.
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23: People gathered here at Gander International Airport this evening to honor the efforts of those who helped stranded passengers 25 years ago. While travelers at 11 other major airports tonight found themselves in long lines after an outage impacted border inspection kiosks. The Canada Border Service Agency said they were investigating the cause, but that there is no indication it was a cyber attack. CBSA officers were forced to process travelers manually, which resulted in long lines at customs. The agency says the issues have been resolved. Automaker Stellantis is working on a deal to potentially sell its idle assembly plant near Toronto. This move comes as the union representing Canadian workers at the company paused contract talks, citing a deadlock. Stellantis confirmed today it has a memorandum of understanding with Rochelle, a Canadian defense supplier that makes armored vehicles. Former Prime Minister Justin Trudeau is making news at TIFF, announcing that he and his former Chief of Staff, Katie Telford, are partners in a new production company. Telford and Trudeau are partnering in a company called Hope and Hard Work. They will produce both scripted and unscripted content and already have a few deals in the pipeline. Celine Dion will return to the stage tomorrow night in Paris, 4 years after she revealed her diagnosis of a rare neurological condition. CTV's Janvier Boschman is in the City of Lights, where the excitement is growing.
2: Superfans continue to camp out just outside Celine Dion's hotel day and night. This is the City of Lights turns the spotlight on the Quebec diva.
3: So special to see a bit of her.
2: Among onlookers, fellow Quebecer Dominique D'Entremont.
3: We grew up with her, like she's the little girl from Quebec, and now she's that big star. It's crazy.
2: Since she landed in Paris, Dion has held a daily impromptu performance on her way to rehearsal. Now there's just a day to go before Dion takes center stage once again.
4: The first song would be a big moment, I'm sure. When she breaks the silence with the song and her voice, it would be magical.
2: Many Dion family members have arrived in Paris, here to witness this comeback moment, along with fans who've spent thousands of dollars for tickets and travel.
5: It's the emotion. It's how fragile she is, how open she can be.
2: Dion stepped off the concert stage 6 years ago after a diagnosis of stiff person syndrome, which can induce painful spasms.
7: If I can't walk, I'll crawl.
2: What do you say to take it? The site for the series of 16 sold-out concerts is the Plenitude Arena, and it's all set to go. All of Paris, it seems, is a stage for Dion moments. Now, that includes an outdoor karaoke party hosted by the city. Featured a chorus of Parisians and visitors, not always hitting the right note, but belting out Celine's greatest hits. Just one of the many warm-up acts before the real deal global divas return for a full concert.
8: 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And fans, well, they're ready to take it all in. Geneviève Beauchemin, CTV News, Paris.
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1: When 38 planes were forced to land here at the Gander International Airport, thousands of passengers arrived with uncertainty and fear. They quickly learned the power of small-town hospitality and generosity. Classical musician Rafael Fusco, who performed here today, experienced that compassion, carrying it with him for the past 25 years. I spoke with him before today's ceremony.
19: On September 11th, 2001, I was 17 years old, and I boarded a flight from Milan to Newark, New Jersey, with my father. We landed in Gander, and there were 37 other planes ahead of us parked. We spent 30 hours on the plane without really understanding what had happened. We spent a few hours here in the Gander Airport, which is the first time I'm here in 25 years. Being back is quite emotional. They processed us and then put us on a yellow school bus that took us to Lewisport, about 40 minutes north of here. There, while American airspace was closed, we had to sleep for 3 nights on the pews of Philadelphia Pentecostal Church. And at Philadelphia Pentecostal Church, they lived up to the congregation's name, Philadelphia Brotherly Love. They gave us the clothes off their back. They cooked for us food, toiletries. They took us bowling, brought us into their homes, and they treated every stranger like family. When we were in Lewisport at the church, there was a grand piano, and I'm a classical musician. And so I sat down and I started to play. And I played classical music, pop songs, took requests, improvised. And that, in those days, when I was at the piano and seeing stranded passengers, locals, strangers coming together and sharing this experience, I realized the true power of music. And so now being here, I feel like this is the culmination of a 25-year journey. One of the lyrics in the piece is, "When hope is fleeting, will you choose to be a reflection of light and not your shadow?" And in those dark times, the Canadians chose to be a reflection of light. And that's something that's inspired me since then. And I hope that we can all together take away from this experience the power of when we choose to be a reflection of light and to bring that love forward with us.
1: A wonderful performance still ahead.
6: I was kind of shocked that she invited me into her house. After a while, I was like, oh, okay, that's what they do here.
1: A warm welcome that forged lasting bonds.
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6: The bonds formed here in Gander 25 years ago are unbreakable. People who would otherwise have never met, with seemingly nothing in common, now like family. Here's part of my conversation with some of those who offered help and those who are forever grateful for it.
7: Oh, sorry, I gotta show you.
6: For 25 years, Karen Mills has held memories in her heart and hands.
7: I think there's a couple more back here.
6: The manager at the Comfort Inn, one of only a few hotels in town, remembers the rooms were filled in minutes.
7: Do you know how many times we had to say, God, I'm so sorry. You felt so bad.
6: The so-called plain people just kept coming, and two young men caught a break.
7: They walked in, and once again, we don't have anything, sorry. I got a box spring, a mattress, and a cot. You guys can come sleep down in the basement, downstairs in the gym.
6: An offer that would form an everlasting connection.
7: So every year on 9/11, flowers show up at the hotel. They call themselves the Liverpool lads. They don't know they're the basement boys.
6: Stories told and shared over the decades, showing kindness and empathy in every form.
8: I got a call from the Legion asking me to bring a tray of sandwiches to the Legion. I didn't ask before. They wanted a tray. I brought them a tray.
6: A lifelong volunteer, it was second nature for Beulah Cooper to step in, opening her home to Monica Burke.
9: Honestly, I was kind of shocked that she invited me into her house. But then it kept happening at the Legion. People would just show up and say, like, I've got two beds. Who wants to come home? So after a while, I was like, oh, okay, that's what they do here.
6: As the world witnessed extraordinary horror, people in Gander were given remarkable hope.
8: When they arrived, they were strangers. In the middle of the week, they were friends. And when they left, they were family.
6: 25 years later, the community remains steadfast in their message.
7: But my God, if we can just be kind, what a world, hey?
6: A message they hope continues to bloom in uncertain times.
8: I'd do it in a heartbeat again. Yeah.
6: Those flowers from the Basement Boys once again arriving at the hotel this morning. I'm Heather Butts. Thank you for joining us for this special broadcast. We leave you tonight with a look at commemorative events here in Gander and in New York City. Good night.

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0: A bell tolled in New York City this morning, marking 25 years since the September 11th terror attacks. Thousands gathered near Ground Zero to pay tribute to the nearly 3,000 people who died when hijacked planes crashed into the World Trade Center, the Pentagon, and a field in Pennsylvania. Good evening. Memorials were held across the country in Canada as well, including here in Toronto. Dignitaries gathered in Woodbine Park this afternoon to honor those who lost their lives as a result of the September 11th terror attacks. CTV's Mike Walker has more on how the city marked the solemn anniversary.
1: First responders and community members coming together for a ceremony of remembrance.
2: We recognize the countless lives lost, but we also recognize the enormous amounts of stories of heroism.
1: Reflecting on the terrorist attacks that changed the world forever and the nearly 3,000 lives lost 25 years ago.
3: But that's what makes it important.

0: important to remember is because there were all of those people were innocents. They were victims of war or anything. It was just a moment of terror.
1: For many, like retired fire captain Ryan Fairley, the memories of that fateful day are still vivid, the emotions still raw.
2: We just do not want it to happen again, and we can't forget the people that lost their lives back then.
1: He was among several Toronto firefighters who immediately traveled to New York City to help and spent more than a week serving as an honor guard.
2: It was unprecedented what happened. You know, I've been to many firefighter funerals, but it's been one or two or three, not 300.
3: Mike Arzinski.
1: One by one.
3: Garnett Bailey.
1: The names of the 24 Canadians who died that day read out loud.
3: Ken Besnicki.
1: The terrorist attack struck the heart of the global financial sector, and at the Toronto Stock Exchange, a moment of silence at the opening bell. The U.S. Consulate General Toronto, the premier and business leader standing shoulder to shoulder to honor the lives lost. The consul general recalled being at the embassy in Ottawa that fateful day.
4: Going home and watching the towers come down with my family, the world changed for all of us that day. So it was a horrific day, but the other thing that, you know, quickly happened was the great support that we received from Canadians.
5: On this terrible anniversary, we stand together in solidarity to say that we will never, ever forget the innocent lives lost on September 11th or during the fight against terror.
1: A memorial stair climb in Oakville as firefighters honor the 343 New York City firefighters who lost their lives responding to the World Trade Center.
6: It's a minor little way of being able to put ourselves in the footsteps of those firefighters that day that climbed those stairs to try and help save some people.
1: Heavy hearts with every step, scaling 110 flights, replicating the Twin Towers.
7: I just think about how they were walking up that tower, and they might not have known if they were ever going to come back.
1: Vowing to never forget.
8: And tonight, the Toronto sign at Nathan Phillips Square will be dimmed to mark the 25th anniversary of 9/11 and to honor the lives lost. Mike Walker, CTV News.
9: We'll have more news in a moment, but first, here's a live look at what looks like a clear night in the city tonight. Lindsay Morrison joining us now with a look at the forecast. Lindsay.
10: Well, Sean, we had a really nice last couple of days. Great way to end the week and kick off the weekend. Now through the overnight, some communities are seasonably cool. To me, that's always indicative of a bit of a season change. It's starting to feel a little cooler in the evenings, the overnight, and the early mornings. 12 degrees tonight for us here in the city of Toronto. There's tomorrow at a glance. So it is going to be a little warmer, 25 for the high, Humidex 31. I think it's going to be a great day to enjoy all the TIFF festivities. But while we start off with sun, we do have to talk about the slight chance of isolated showers in the afternoon. All of that is coming up in your weather forecast. For now, though, Sean, back to you.
9: Thank you, Lindsay. Turning to Toronto's mayoral race, incumbent Olivia Chow says if she's reelected, she'll implement a new weekly fare cap system on the TTC. But her opponents are sounding off on the proposal. CTV's Siobhan Morris has the details.
11: It's a campaign promise to make riding the TTC regularly more attractive and more affordable.
12: If I am reelected, after you take 10 TTC trips in a week, every ride for the rest of that week will be free.
11: The initiative building on the new 47-ride monthly cap. Chow says this weekly plan will cost the city about $12 million, already worked into the budget, but could save riders $1,000 a year.
12: That's money for groceries, money for your hydro bill, money you can keep in your pocket. I am also committing to freeze TTC fares again in 2027.
11: That would make 4 years without an increase.
13: It's populism. It's a throwaway. It's a sign of desperation.
11: Mayoral challenger Chris Alexander says Chow's approach doesn't address the elephant in the room, accusing her of handing out free rides while losing money.
13: This is a system that is partly unreliable because the repairs have been pushed out into the future far too often. And we have to start talking about what is urgently needed.
11: Alexander's plan for the TTC is coming next week, promising to tackle the issue of safety, which is keeping some would-be riders off transit. It's something Brad Bradford zeroed in on with a campaign announcement Thursday, promising a police station inside Union Station.
14: A permanent and visible police presence in the busiest building in Canada, so help is never more than a few seconds away, and the bad guys have a deterrent staring them straight in the face.
11: Bradford has also made a 15-minute money-back guarantee for when the TTC leaves riders stranded. Siobhan Morris, CTV News.
9: Stellantis says it signed a memorandum of understanding with Canadian armored vehicle maker Rochelle on a potential sale of its idled Brampton assembly plant. The move comes as Unifor, the union representing Canadian auto workers, has paused contract talks, citing an impasse over the future of the Brampton plant. Unifor says it's now actively considering next steps. Meanwhile, a spokesperson for Stellantis says the company believes Rochelle represents a strong path to restoring sustainable operations. The Brampton facility has been idle since 2023. Mayor Patrick Brown said the promise of future work from Stellantis appears to be yet another broken commitment after it accepted hundreds of millions of dollars in public support, adding workers deserve answers and a future at the local plant. An hours-long outage of primary inspection kiosks at airports all across the country has been resolved after a lengthy delay. CP24's Sija Nelson has the latest from Pearson.
15: We received the good news around 9:45 this evening that a more than 7-hour systems outage here at Pearson Airport has been resolved, but it made for a frustrating travel day for passengers arriving here to Toronto. It was around 3 o'clock this afternoon when the Canada Border Services Agency reported a systems outage that knocked down its primary inspection kiosks. And Pearson Airport wasn't alone. 10 other airports across the country were impacted, including Billy Bishop and Hamilton Airport. These are the kiosks that international passengers have to go through when they arrive here in Canada. So during the outage, officers had to manually process all the passengers, get their information, get their declaration form, and that led to significant delays. It ended up causing planes to be backed up along the tarmac, waiting to deplane. Some passengers we spoke to, including one radio anchor, told us they were stuck on the plane for nearly 2.5 hours before they were able to get off. Now, it's still unclear tonight what exactly led to the systems outage. CBSA says they are investigating, but they have ruled out a cyber attack. So the good news is things are beginning to return to normal here at Pearson Airport. The system outage has been resolved, but there still may be some residual delays as they work through the 7-hour-long system outage that happened earlier today. Back to you.
9: Coming up on CTV News, it's night two at the Toronto International Film Festival. We'll have the latest from the red carpet just ahead.
10: Well, it's always nice when an early morning tea time looks like this. Might need a long sleeve first thing Saturday morning. And then in the afternoon, we're going to watch for an isolated shower. Overall, it's a nice looking weekend forecast. We have to talk about some widespread wet weather for Sunday night. That's after the break.
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9: Welcome back. You're looking at a shot of the skyline from the Toronto Island. It was a clear and beautiful day in the city of Toronto. Hoping for more, here's Lindsay Morrison with a look at the forecast. Lindsay.
10: Well, I don't know about you, Sean, but the last couple of days for me have been a reminder as to why September is a favorite month for so many. Beautiful sunshine, more comfortable temperatures. The weekend brings some similarities, but it's going to feel a little more muggy. And yes, we do see the return to at least some wet weather. Weather is brought to you by the Presler Law Firm Injury Lawyers. You don't pay unless they win. But today, what a gorgeous start. Beautiful blue sky, loads of sunshine during the day today, and winds, while they were coming from a northwesterly direction again, pretty light. So nothing disrupting your outdoor plans today. I hope you had an opportunity to step outside and enjoy. Tomorrow morning will look similar to this. However, as the afternoon progresses, we're likely to see a little more in the way of cloud, and then some communities are going to get a passing shower or storm. Overnight tonight, clear, 12 for the low. That's normal for this time of year. Daytime highs, a little warmer tomorrow compared to the last couple of days, just by a few degrees. However, in some communities, the Humidex value will be into the 30s. So I think you're going to notice some mugginess tomorrow compared to today and yesterday. But it is a nice looking day for the most part. High pressure to start, increase in cloudiness as your Saturday goes on. And then I'm just going to pause this a couple of times to show you the possibility of some wet weather. But there's 8 a.m., gorgeous start. There's the cloudiness. And as you can see, it's just a few spotty showers around the GTA and mainly for areas north of here. Risk of thunderstorms overnight into parts of cottage country. Your Sunday day side looks great as well. Go ahead and proceed with those outdoor plans. But a heads up, as we make our way into the evening hours, it is going to be possible that showers move in for some. Things have been drying out a little bit on the models, so that's nice to see. And then Monday, overall, it's a nice looking day. Loads of sunshine, noticeably cooler though. So we go from feeling more like 30 to a daytime high of only 20 degrees on Monday. Tuesday, Wednesday, and Thursday of next week, we are going to increase the cloudiness. Chance of showers Tuesday daytime and at night, 40% chance into the day on Wednesday. It's looking like a sunny end to next week, but again, a little below seasonal with a high of only 20 degrees that day as well. Have a great weekend, everyone. That's your look at the weather. Sean, back to you.
9: Thanks, Lindsay. Well, it's day two of TIFF. The red carpets were rolled out and film screenings got underway once again across the city. And CTV's Andrea Case joins us now live from downtown with more. Andrea, how you doing?
23: Hey, Sean, pretty well. I'm on King Street. Festival Street is still going strong. Midnight Madness is taking place just behind me. The red carpet is ongoing for The Face of Horror. This is a Japanese horror film remake It's been remade since 1825. This is one that is not for me. But what is for me is some of the films we went to the red carpets for earlier today. A Canadian icon that very few know about is getting the big screen treatment. You may have heard of American stunt driver Evel Knievel. Now meet Montreal's Ken Carter, played by Jay Baruchel.
0: This is what happens when we grow up in a country where, a foreign culture is given priority of real estate on our TV screens. His sort of legend is still very much alive in Montreal. And when I told my mom, who's standing there, that I was doing this movie, she said, "I remember your granddad reading about him in the newspaper and turning to me at the supper table and saying he'll never do it."
2: To see him transform in this role was really something else. He's always kind of been Canada's teenager, right? And in this film, he's a man.
23: Carter's penultimate stunt was to jump a mile over the St. Lawrence River. Director Michael Dowes did not have to duplicate the stunts.
3: We did not almost kill Jay Baruchel. The dirty little secret about this movie is we did zero stunts because we had documentary footage of the real stunts. So it allowed us to not do a single, even cut a stunt that we were going to do, but we couldn't do it.
23: Co-star Ed Helms has spent a lot of time working in Canada.
4: This is a crazy moment in the entertainment industry at large. It's so critical to support film wherever it's happening and just to build it up. And the Canadian film industry has always been a really special and unique voice and especially powerful. And the Indigenous filmmaking community here also incredibly powerful and a very meaningful voice.
23: You could call Helms and some of the cast of the Julia set honorary Canadians. Chase Infinity has spent a lot of time in the GTA filming the handmade sequel, The Testaments, back now for the world premiere of her new film.
24: I think that one of the things that makes TIFF so special is it's really celebrated by people who love film and who love movies. And I think that getting to showcase this film with a crowd that really just loves the art and loves the work, I think that is the most special thing for me.
23: Co-star Jason Isaacs' wife is a Canadian and his daughter is at McGill. He says all he's missing is a Canadian passport.
25: Some of the other film festivals around the insula and the people who make movies are watching other people's movies. These people outside, they love stories.
23: The actors are at the Toronto International Film Festival to promote their film about a brilliant math student whose talent is recognized by a teaching assistant played by Christopher Briney.
26: I was a good student. I wasn't necessarily an A student, but I was a B-plus student. I did all right. Teachers liked me because I didn't start too much trouble.
23: With a growing resume, the fans like him too. So that's a wrap for day two. Day three tomorrow, we have Seth Rogen. We also have Anna Kendrick in town and Chris Rock. And former friend Courtney Cox, now director Courtney Cox, she brings her latest film to TIFF. So lots tomorrow. We'll see you once again from the red carpet and Festival Street tomorrow. Sean Lee Thung, I'll send it back to you.
9: Thanks, Andrea. Have a good time down there. Well, turning to sports, the Blue Jays opened a series at home tonight with the Baltimore Orioles, and they quickly ran into trouble.
27: As the starter or with an opener in front of him, here's another one ripped into right field for a base hit. Two more runs will score. It's a five-run inning, and it is 6-0 Baltimore.
9: That's it right there. Starter Max Scherzer surrendering five runs in the second inning, but managed to give the Jays five innings of work. Orioles starter Chris Bassitt also went five innings, but held his former teammates to just two runs while striking out five. The Jays threatened in the ninth after Brett Bateman hit his first Major League home run, but Baltimore won the game 7-2. Well, Maple Leafs prospects hit the ice at the Ford Performance Center today ahead of the NHL's Prospect Challenge over the weekend. The NHL Prospect Challenge begins tomorrow in Quebec. However, first overall draft pick Gavin McKenna will not be taking part. McKenna has been skating at rookie camp, but the Leafs say they want him rested and ready for when the main training camp starts next week. The Leafs prospects will face their counterparts from the Ottawa Senators on Saturday and the Winnipeg Jets on Sunday. Still ahead on CTV News, a story of compassion that continues to resonate decades later. We'll have more on the enduring impact of Come From Away.

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0: Friday, which means it's time for a look at what's new in theaters. Film critic Richard Krause joins us now live with his thoughts on some new releases. Richard, let's talk Practical Magic 2.
1: Yes, this is a sequel to the film that came out in 1998, so fans have waited a long time for this, and I think that fans will get a kick out of seeing Nicole Kidman and Sandra Bullock back in the roles that have been so popular over the years. People really do love that first movie. They play the Owen sisters. They are witches. They have been cursed, though, for centuries, the family has been, by a hex that says that if one of these women falls in love with someone, anyone who falls in love with an Owens woman will end up tragic, maybe dead, maybe just under tragic circumstances. So they try and figure out why this is and how to break the curse. And it takes them to England. There's all sorts of things that happen here. As I say, I think fans will like revisiting these characters. It's kind of a hangout movie. It's a little bit too long. It's a little bit too complicated. But I don't think that newcomers will really feel the magic. So I gave Practical Magic 2, which is now in theaters, 2.5 stars out of 5.
0: Okay, so focusing now on The Runner.
1: This is Alan Ritchson. We know him from playing Reacher on the very popular television show of the same name. Here he plays a fairly similar character. He's a former Navy SEAL. He has PTSD. He has given up the violence in his life. And he's living in Australia. He's newly sober. And he has what seems to be a fairly benign job. He delivers things. He's a runner. You can give him anything and he will take it from point A to point B. When he's given a human liver bound for a transplant in a young 9-year-old girl, he has 3 hours to get the liver to the hospital or terrible things will happen. Unfortunately, there's a cartel who want the liver as well, so he's forced back into his old training as a Navy SEAL to kind of level the playing field a little bit. And this is a movie that plays a lot like an extended episode of Reacher. The action sequences are pretty good, but what I liked most about this film was Owen Wilson, who plays kind of the carekeeper of the liver. I like Owen Wilson and Alan Ritchson when they were riffing off one another. So when they're throwing punches, a little less so. When they're throwing puns, I like this movie a lot. So I gave Runner 3 out of 5 stars.
0: It seems like Owen Wilson can do that. So from Reacher to Runner to The Uprising.
1: This is set in 1318. It is Andrew Garfield playing a farmer who rebels against the taxes that the king is charging them. The king has wars going on all over the place. He's running out of money to support his lavish lifestyle, so he decides to levy a tax that the farmer simply cannot afford, and it leads to a rebellion. And this is a historical fact. It's based on a true story, but it's shot in such a way that it is almost overwhelming. Paul Greengrass is the director here, and you know him from the Jason Bourne movies. He loves a handheld camera shot, and this movie has a camera that is constantly in motion, and it kind of overwhelms the themes of tyranny and rebellion that lie at the heart of this story. So I gave The Uprising, which is now in theaters, 2.5 stars out of 5.
0: Okay, so getting the numbers up, we can think back 30 years or maybe just 1 year for Oasis' Don't Look Back in Anger.
1: Yeah, this is a concert film that documents the last tour, sold-out tour. It's the one that got the Gallagher brothers, Liam and Noel, back together again after 16 years of estrangement. Great music. It's, energy, and there's a lot of electricity to the musical performances. But this is all about the fans and how the fans have adopted the band intergenerationally. If some of the fans weren't even born when Oasis was huge. And that's kind of the cool part of this. So Oasis, Don't Look Back in Anger, gets 3.5 stars out of 5, and it is in theaters now.
0: All right, lots of fun in that one. Thank you very much, Richard Krause.
1: Thank you.
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0: Finally tonight, the kindness and compassion shown by the residents of Gander were shared with the world through the hit musical Come From Away. 25 years after the events of 9/11, the show's creators and some of the people portrayed look back on a story that continues to resonate through its songs and characters. CTV's Heather Wright has more.
17: On the 25th anniversary of 9/11, a sold-out show in Gander, Come From Away, with many who have come from away.
18: Hugely emotional. Hugely emotional.
17: This is the first time Julia Lopez has been in Gander, Newfoundland, since she landed here 25 years ago. She came back in part to say thank you.
18: Just such gratitude to the people of Gander and Lewisport and the whole Canadian family.
17: That kindness, compassion, and resilience are all at the heart of Come From Away, the hit musical that helped catapult this town of less than 10,000 people on the northeast tip of North America to global fame.
19: Hi, buddy.
17: One of the characters featured in the musical is Bonnie Harris, who worked at the SPCA in 2001 and still works there today.
19: I've said this so many times to so many people. This really should not be a big deal.
17: When Bonnie first heard of the plane's landing, she began asking if there were animals on board. She was initially told no, but that answer soon changed. 9 dogs, 10 cats, and 2 endangered bonobo apes.
19: I think there was probably 10, 11 planes that had animals. So they would take us out to each one. We had packed up whatever we thought we would need, cat food, dog food, water, cleaners, blankets, paper towels.
17: Thousands of Newfoundlanders pitched in that week, the magic of this community shining through in the story and music of Come From Away.
20: We wanted to do the musical because we wanted to honor what happened here.
17: Irene Sankoff created the show with her husband, David. They lived through the atrocities of 9/11 in New York and wanted to showcase some of the good that came out of such an awful day.
20: There were people who were showing the best of humanity at the time. We were also seeing the worst.
17: The musical is now performed around the world, ensuring the story of Gander and the kindness shown here will carry on.
20: It's a kind of bravery that's not celebrated often enough.
17: The show showcases the very best of the people who live here. Generous, welcoming, humble.
19: It's something we'd do again tomorrow if it came up.
1: These markers can be found throughout town. This one here at Town Hall, they're at the Legion, the SPCA. They pay tribute to the places and the people who 25 years ago helped welcome the world to Gander. Heather Wright, CTV News, Gander, Newfoundland.
0: And that's our report for this evening. Reminder, you can get breaking news all day long on CTV24 and on our website, ctvnewstoronto.ca. For Lindsay Morrison and all of us here at CTV News, have a good night. I'm Sean Lee Thong. We'll see you tomorrow.

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1: Do cows give more milk when they listen to music?
2: Is that the right answer?
1: No.
2: I'm going to talk about a guy who thinks really, really, really, really small. Hi, I'm Nick.
1: Is that you in the shower?
2: No, it's not. I'm Nick.
1: And I'm Roy. And this week we scour the internet to find out these useless tidbits just for you.
2: Plus, we'll open up the mailbag. And this week I met one of our loyal listeners in person. And in the news, it was a really, really, really, really, really, really, really happy meal.

0: Thanks for joining us. 100 plus countries around the world on the iHeartRadio Talk Network, coast to coast to coast in Canada and the United States. Thanks for joining us. You do it week after week, and we really do appreciate it.
1: Yes, we do. And that's what's making this show so popular.
0: It is. Hey, let's play some games, shall we?
2: Step right up here. Step right up, folks. Don't be shy. Move it. Totally useless information with Nick and Roy present Games People Play.
0: I'm wondering if she wears a top hat when she does that. She sounds like a ringleader.
1: You wonder about that stuff a little too much, Nick.
0: Well, this is the voice lady, of course, that we're talking about, and she does a great job with everything. I'm trying to picture what she looks like, and usually when you only hear a voice, and then you see what they look like.
1: We're not allowed to know what she looks like.
0: That's right.
1: That's according to HR.
0: Yes. And she says hello. I'm going to give you my teaser right off the bat, because I know you were really intrigued when I said I'm going to talk about a guy who thinks really, really small. Lee. Mm-hmm. A 24-year-old electronics enthusiast in India has constructed the world's smallest arcade game. It is 0.98 inches tall, and it runs Space Invaders.
1: 0.9, it's just like a watch.
0: Basically. He says he's built many electronic projects before involving microcontrollers and displays, but this is the first gaming arcade project that he has attempted. Now, according to the mm-hmm. Guinness World...
1: He should have contacted you, Nick.
0: Right. Why? Because I'm into electronics?
1: You've been into micro for a long time.
0: I use the microwave. His arcade machine, his name is Kiran Patil. It measures 0.98 inches tall, 0.6 inches long, and 0.59 inches wide. It has
1: amazing
0: four...
1: how he's actually describing you.
0: Look, he does, because watch, it features four buttons and can run an emulated version of a classic game of Space Invaders. And this is according to the Guinness World Record. It's confirmed it is officially the world's smallest arcade game.
1: Cool. One of the original board games.
0: Yes.
1: This is the first.
0: Okay.
1: They believe was created in Mesopotamia.
0: Yes.
1: Around 5,000 years ago by Nick.
0: Yes.
1: No, I'm joking. No, it was created 5,000 years ago. You know what the game is?
0: What?
1: Backgammon.
0: Oh.
1: 5,000-year-old game, backgammon.
0: Wow. I thought you were going to say Monopoly, because the game is still going.
1: Yeah. I hate Monopoly because of that. It's too long.
0: It is. Red light, green light, 1, 2, 3. Remember that game? Did you ever play that game? Red light, green light?
1: No.
0: I did.
1: And if I did, I wouldn't repeat it.
0: Red light, green light, 1, 2, 3. It's a fitness education program in California. Here we go. Another Guinness World Record broken.
1: Yeah. It gathered. This is great. This is where the money goes in California.
0: That's right. It gathered 423 people to play the playground game Red Light, Green Light. The participants also included students who traveled from other districts, as well as local firefighters, police officers, and city officials, because there's no crime in California, so they had all the time in the world.
1: You gotta play Red Light, Green Light.
0: Right,
1: $480,000 per person. That's $750 million to play Red Light, Green Light. Right,
0: 1, 2, 3. In the United Kingdom, this game is known as Grandma's Footsteps. In Greece, it's called Little Statues, Motionless Day or Night. So the way the game works is, since you don't know what it is one caller faces away from the players and calls green light, and then you move. Then they say, when they say red light, you freeze. And if a player moves, they catch you moving, they get sent back to the start of the line.
1: Yes, I'm glad you read us all the instructions. Right. Thank you, Nick.
0: Exactly. Well, if 1,423 people were able to do it successfully, why not here on Totally Useless Information with Nick and Roy?
1: In Rome, this game was ultra popular.
0: Okay.
1: During the Roman times. It was called Terni,
0: okay.
1: Terni Lapilli.
0: It sounds like
1: it's a simple game.
0: Just as simple as the title, the name of it.
1: Well, it's a simple game that's played today by millions.
0: Okay.
1: Every day.
0: And it is?
1: Tic-tac-toe.
0: Really? And what was it called again?
1: Yes.
0: If you can say it again.
1: Terni. Lapilli.
0: Okay. Sure.
1: And that's Lapilli. Terni Lapilli.
0: Okay.
1: Tic-tac-toe.
0: Tic-tac-toe. Fantastic. Mm-hmm. Were you good at that game?
1: You know, Nick, it's a game. Whoever goes first wins.
0: Right. Okay. So how?
1: So it's a futile game played by stupid people.
0: And for those members of the audience that we just offended, they can't hear us. They've turned us off. Hey, here's what I call a trickle down effect. The Price is Right.
1: Yes.
0: Now, we've all watched The Price is Right. It's been on for decades. And everyone knows the game. And everyone recognizes really excitable yes. contestants. In fact, I think they yes. encourage it. According to one of the producers, Mike Richards, he has shared that the show has a specialized, discreet plan for contestants who get so excited, they accidentally pee their pants right on the set. Mm. Okay.
1: Yeah.
0: So they call this the spare pants protocol.
1: They Nick have, just does it at night in his sleep, but you'd think he was at the game.
0: It's a lot more efficient than that. Fortunately, I was playing Plinko. The square pants protocol is what they call it. They have ready-to-use sweatpants. So the production keeps a pair of sweatpants just in case a contestant needs to change out of their, you know, recently peed pants. If the mm-hmm. incident occurs, curtains are typically used to shield the contestant from the audience while they're taken care of, sometimes involving a hairdryer.
1: Yeah, and it's a curtain about 4 feet high. So you know, they can still keep going.
0: You know, they would mix up the other game, like let's make a deal. Hey, let's find out what's behind mm-hmm. that curtain. No, it's Peter and his Pete pants.
1: Let's make a deal. I'm looking for a bobby pin, if any of you have a bobby pin. How about urine? Right. Urine in your pants. Anybody? Okay.
0: All right.
1: Monopoly.
0: Yes.
1: Like the king of board games.
0: Yes.
1: Which I hate. We've already said that.
0: Yes.
1: Monopoly.
0: Yes.
1: Yeah. I hate
0: That's been established.
1: It's way too long of Thank a game.
0: You. Okay.
1: Plus, if it's my game, I already own the game, so I own all the properties.
0: Right. Exactly.
1: So when we start, just keep paying rent.
0: Yes.
1: So Monopoly, the king of board games, it holds so many records, including this one, the most expensive board game ever created, Guinness World Book of Records.
0: Okay.
1: It's made of gold and encrusted with diamonds.
0: Okay.
1: It's a custom-made version. Sold for $2 million.
0: Whoa.
1: Yep, $2 million and you get Park Place for free. No, really, $2 million for a Monopoly game. Now, when they say these billionaires just spend money ridiculously,
0: yeah.
1: This proves it, Nick.
0: Collect $2 million. Do not pass go. No.
1: Yeah, I know.
0: So over the years,
1: you can build a new jail with $2 million.
0: You can, absolutely. most of the members of our audience, and I don't know about you, and I was not part of this, but a lot of our members of our audience have played with Barbies.
1: Nick has his own Barbie.
0: Yeah, exactly. It's called
1: Follically Challenged Barbie.
0: Hairdresser Barbie, hair salon Barbie. So anyway, the other games, the other toys that we played with as kids. I mean, some of the males of the audience, Hot Wheels.
1: Oh, I loved Hot Wheels.
0: So I'm going to tell you what Barbie and Hot Wheels have in common. Ruth Handler invented Barbie.
1: Right.
0: Elliot Handler invented Hot Wheels. They were husband and wife.
1: Oh, no.
0: They co-founded.
1: Oh, that's cool. That's a totally useless fact.
0: There you go. So Ruth and Elliot Handler co-founded Mattel in 1945 and created two of the world's most iconic toys that I've been talking about. 1959 is when Barbie came out. It was inspired by her daughter's imaginative play. And Elliot superheaded the launch of Hot Wheels die-cast cars. Now, you're wondering, how did they get Ken and Barbie as the names of the respective dolls? The couple's
1: I was wondering that.
0: Well, listen, Barbie is for Barbara, the name of their daughter, and Ken was named after their son, Kenneth.
1: Oh, cool. Barbie and Ken.
0: There you go.
1: You know, funny story, you know the beer trays, the old beer trays? They had like a thick, like 2-inch, 3-inch rim around them.
0: Yes.
1: So if you spilled the little beer, it didn't spill out of the tray, right?
0: Right, right.
1: When I was a kid at the bar, not that I would hang out at bars as a kid, but we owned one.
0: Well, your dad owned one.
1: But I would put the Hot Wheels in the tray and then move the tray back and forth and they'd start spinning. Like, oh, they were racing each other.
0: Yeah,
1: it was really cool.
0: Cool.
1: Or at least I thought it was cool.
0: Yeah, of course.
1: And then I realized I was drunk from all the drippings of the beer.
0: Well, I was going to say, it was quite a mess because the beer was still in the tray when he was playing with them.
1: Sure, sure.
0: There you go.
1: Yep. The Chinese, Nick, they have a board game.
0: Yeah.
1: We know that. It's still played today, and it's probably like one of the second oldest. It's over, they believe, 2,500 years old.
0: Okay.
1: Okay. It's called Go.
0: Go.
1: That's it. One thing. Go.
0: Okay.
1: I could not find out exactly how it's played, but it's 2,500 years old. It's called Go. And I would like to ask our listeners if they could email us and tell us how this game is played, because I couldn't find it.
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1: Yeah. Listen, you will be the superstar. I'm serious when I say that. First off, you don't even get off your chair. You will get that person who has everything or you think has everything. You will get them the gift they don't have, and they will cherish, and they will go nuts and send all their friends. It is a mini show that Nick and I put together, a totally useless show for that person for the day that they were born. And it is fun. It's unbelievable how people are reacting to this. Go to nickandroy.com, type on the Nick and Roy store up on the top, just click on it. There's even a sample there to listen to. You will be amazed. And I'm telling you, our email bag is just full of people saying, oh my God, you know, I think almost 80% of people are reordering. So they order it for someone else.
0: Exactly. Yeah. As a matter of fact, we have one that's coming up for someone who's ordered a birthday message for her husband. And then her husband ordered a birthday message for her. And then she just ordered one for her son. Here's the thing. Because they're all unique, because they're all different, they can each enjoy each other's birthday messages. And it's as if they heard it for the first time.
1: Yeah, this is not some templated nonsense or AI crap.
0: Always say
1: we actually take time to really delve into them. You can customize them. Go on the site. 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
0: Richard L. Simon was a prominent American book publisher and the co-founder of the renowned...
1: Simon of Schuster?
0: Simon and Schuster, yes.
1: Ah, see, we know everything.
0: Nick. Right. Now, he founded the company with Max Schuster, Richard Simon did, in 1924. Establishing a legacy in literature, etc. And, of course, everyone is familiar with Simon & Schuster. Now, we're doing music, right? And you're thinking, you know, you're probably wondering, Roy, why is Nick talking about a book publisher and we're in music?
1: No, I figured you just screwed up. But okay.
0: No. Now, Richard Simon was not only a successful publisher, but also a talented classical pianist who frequently played Beethoven and Chopin at home.
1: Ah, see, that's nice. Nick is just a pianist.
0: No, it's a... Music was such an influence on his kids, including his most famous kid, Carly Simon. There you go. You're not so vain, I guess.
1: Yeah, I think that's cool.
0: Yeah.
1: See, it's cool. It's cool when your parents have a lot of money. Where you can go.
0: Exactly.
1: A lot of money and connections.
0: Yes,
1: right?
0: Yes.
1: Scientists, Nick.
0: Yes.
1: We're talking about scientists, people with white coats.
0: Yes.
1: Not you, who has the white coat with the arms tied behind it.
0: They told him it'd be easier to get in and out of. They lied.
1: Okay, Houdini. Yeah. Listen, scientists have done a study.
0: Yes.
1: Which is what scientists do.
0: Right.
1: But they did a study and they found, this is my teaser.
0: Yes.
1: Cows give much more milk. Not a little, a lot.
0: Okay.
1: When they play music in the background while milking them.
0: Okay.
1: Nick did a similar study in high school.
0: Oh, wow. You know what that is?
1: That wasn't milk, though.
0: Listen, you know what that is? That's utter nonsense is what it is.
1: That's utter nonsense.
0: Exactly.
1: Were you thinking about that the whole time from the teaser?
0: No, not at all. It just came off the top of my head.
1: It just came right off the top of your head.
0: Well, there's a lot of room there right now.
1: Like your hair.
0: There, exactly.
1: It came right off the top of your head.
0: I'm the only person in this universe that his head echoes.
1: That's because of all the empty space.
0: Exactly. Hey, it's available for advertising. Go to nickandroy.com. So everyone is familiar with the iconic vibrato of Freddie Mercury from Queen. It's got a unique voice, right? Scientists actually, talk about scientists, they filmed the singer's throat 432 frames per second to solve the mystery of Freddie Mercury's voice. What they found was physiologically impossible for most humans. According to the study, he was using Tuvan, T-U-V-A-N, throat singing techniques. In University of Vienna, this research team in the University of Vienna used cutting-edge technology, high-speed video, as we mentioned, and it had a study of the rock singer's larynx as he attempted to recreate Mercury's signature vocal techniques. The study revealed that Mercury was using something called subharmonic phonation, a rare vocal technique where you vibrate not just your vocal cords, but your ventricular folds. So quite interesting, quite technical.
1: I love vibrating ventricular folds.
0: Oh, yeah, absolutely.
1: Yeah. Yes. Yep. Okay, Lady Blunt.
0: Yes.
1: Lady Blunt is the name of an instrument. Not a blunt instrument.
0: Right.
1: A lady blunt.
0: Okay.
1: It's the most expensive instrument ever sold at auction.
0: Okay.
1: It is a Stradivarius violin.
0: Right.
1: It fetched $15.9

0: lasted as a deterrent around the clock. Now,
1: that's because the birds would fly into the engines and get killed.
0: Right. And cause all kinds
1: of
0: problems.
1: So they played the song, "We Don't Need Another Hero."
0: Or Thunderdome.
1: The birds understood it.
0: They did. Or Private Dancer.
1: They're like, "Bye, Harry."
0: Yes.
1: This is in memory of Harry.
0: Well, apparently they asked her about it. She didn't mind at all because I guess every time they played her music, she got some royalties. Or at least now her state does anyway.
1: Oh.
0: So not bad. Yeah. So yeah, Tina Turner in the airport.
1: Yeah, I remember we had a fact on that they, I think the English play Britney Spears on big loudspeakers on ships to scare away Somali pirates.
0: Yes.
1: This, folks, does not apply to Nick. I repeat, this does not apply to Nick.
0: For a change.
1: But it does apply to basically everyone else.
0: Okay.
1: So when humans listen to music,
0: okay,
1: it's one of the rare times that our entire brain is active and engaged. The brain, when it hears music, has to determine rhythm, timbre, tonality, harmony, and other factors.
0: Right.
1: And it does that processing in different areas of the brain. So when it hears music, it goes into this instantaneous, complete attention effect, which is very, very rare for the brain.
0: Oh, is it my turn?
1: Crazy?
0: Is it my turn now? Oh, sorry. Hi. Welcome to the
1: show. We didn't say attention.
0: Oh, right. Okay. Welcome to the show. 100 countries around the world.
1: Welcome to the show. I'm Roy, and that's a goldfish.
0: Wait, I'll let you know who I am in 3 seconds. You remember this song. I don't know if you do. You sing this this song, Bill Withers, Ain't No Sunshine?
1: No, I don't, Nick, because I live in Florida.
0: Okay,
1: so the Sunshine State, we're not allowed to sing that. It's
0: well, you know the song, don't you? Can you sing a couple of bars so we can?
1: Ain't no sunshine when she's gone.
0: Now, by the way,
1: my voice is shot this morning.
0: That was beautiful. By the way,
1: oh, thank
0: you know what? They could use that to scare the birds in the United Kingdom. So, Ain't No Sunshine by Bill Withers. By the way, when I talk about do you sing that song, Roy does perform in the southwest part of Florida. If you find yourself there, visit his website, musicbyroy.com. You find out where he's playing. Bill Withers' song, Ain't No Sunshine. And in the song, he says many, many times, I know, I know, I know, I know, I know, I know.
1: Yeah, I know.
0: You know. Okay. So you're thinking, well, did the record skip when we had records at the time? Is there something, or is this buffering going on? No. When he was writing the song, he used that part of the song as a placeholder until he could write better lyrics. Well, guess what?
1: Yeah.
0: The producers liked it, so they kept it in there.
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6: It seems, Nick, from a study done by scientists in white coats,
7: yes.
6: That music students.
7: Yes.
6: Now, this one's very, very interesting. Music students do better on testing, but not only that, they found that they're better team players and they manage responsible risk. You know how we talk about responsible risk. If you're going to have sex, folks, you use protection.
7: Right.
6: That's a responsible risk, right?
7: Yep.
6: Okay, but they found that music students clearly do better at all of those things, including cognitive and coordination skills. And I believe it's because most music students are geeks.
7: Yes. So. Yes, Dr. Gomez, we're waiting for you to come on our show again, we think.
6: Now, David's no geek.
7: No, he's not. 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And also you
6: free.
7: And also you can leave us a voice message right on the front page of nickandroy.com.
8: Down the garden path with Nick and Roy.
6: Okay, garden. Mm-hmm. The Guinness World Book of Records, Nick.
7: Yes.
6: I had to put this one in.
7: Okay.
6: The world's largest pumpkin.
7: Okay.
6: This is not a normal pumpkin, Nick.
7: No, it's not.
6: This is a big pumpkin.
7: Okay.
6: This is the pumpkin you put on your steps at Halloween to stop the children from coming up the steps.
7: Right. Wow. Remind me to get
6: 2,600 pounds.
7: Wow.
6: Now, how do you even get that pumpkin around? You have to have a forklift.
7: Right.
6: It's a car. A car weighs 2,600 pounds. It does. That's insane.
7: So, admit it. When you first read that, what was your reaction?
6: My reaction was, that's a lot of pies.
7: No. Oh, my God. That's the reaction.
6: Oh, my God. That's a lot of pies.
7: If you take a teaspoon of this, it has more...
6: cod liver oil.
7: No. A single teaspoon of healthy soil can contain over 1 billion bacteria and other microorganisms, which exceeds the current total population on Earth. So just one teaspoon of the healthy soil. The tiny teeming ecosystem includes fungi, which is Roy and I on a Saturday.
6: Yeah, me. We're fungi.
7: Protozoa and nematodes.
6: The old nematode.
7: It is. Acting as crucial foundation for life, food production, and carbon storage. So imagine one teaspoon of healthy soil as opposed to the sickly soil.
6: Well, how do they figure that?
7: I don't know. It doesn't cough. Stops coughing. Yeah. Right. Over 1 billion bacteria.
6: I'll have 2 teaspoons.
7: I'm feeling good today. I'll take 2.
6: Yeah. Oh my God.
7: Wow.
6: Wow. Okay. Plants, Nick.
7: Yes.
6: for millennia.
7: Yes.
6: Plants have been used for dyes.
7: Okay.
6: Right?
7: Yes.
6: We know that.
7: Yes.
6: So I said, you know, because I always thought, you know, like blueberries stain your clothes. So you would think that that was right.
7: Yes.
6: Right? Okay. But that's not normally always the case. So, for instance, they get colored dye from stewing onion skins.
7: Oh.
6: They take the skins of onions, which makes sense because that's a waste product, right?
7: Yeah, it is, sure.
6: You stew them, and then they strain out to get the color, the condensed color of the stewed. I don't know what color it would be. Certain teas are used for their orange properties. Walnut juice.
7: Oh,
6: the
7: okay.
6: juice of walnuts. I guess they take the oil out and just use the juice.
7: I would guess, yeah, okay.
6: And the oldest blue dye, which I would have said like blueberry or whatever.
7: Right.
6: It comes from a plant called the woad, W-O-A-D, the woad plant. And it's been used for over 6,000 years to dye things blue.
7: Wow.
6: Yep. I read that, Nick.
7: You did.
6: Get it?
7: Yeah.
6: Red.
7: Red.
6: Blue.
7: What was that joke as a kid? What's black and white and red all over? A newspaper.
6: What?
7: A newspaper.
6: Ah, yes. Yeah. Okay, I'm glad that I learned that when I was a kid.
7: Well, the thing is that now...
6: I wish I never heard it again.
7: Now...
6: and I can't now.
7: No, you can't unhear it. Now, of course, I mean, that's from years ago when just about everybody in the world were reading newspapers. Now they just use tablets and...
6: Are there even newspapers? I think there's a few that are still...
7: A few. And if they are printing them, not as many as they have in the past. But everyone's consuming the news... Online.
6: I saw a New York Post. It looked like it was around 15 pages. That's pathetic.
7: Yeah, it's like a flyer.
6: Why would anybody even buy it?
7: I used to deliver it. When I was a kid, I used to deliver, when I was maybe 15, maybe, I used to deliver the New York Post.
6: Yeah, that's why they'd get it a day or two late.
7: Right, exactly.
6: Okay, that's why people listen to this show.
7: That's right. It's totally useless information when Nick and Roy. We are upfront with what we do.
6: Right.
7: We tell you stuff like this, like trees can talk. Did you ever hear a tree talk?
6: You know, Nick, I've seen some people talking to trees. They usually end up in the same white coat
7: that I'm wearing, yes. I'm sporting.
6: Seen some of them hugging trees, but go ahead.
7: Well, now, you look at the trees, that may look passive and helpless.
6: You may look at the trees, Nick. I don't.
7: When I do, I go, how passive and helpless they look. But they are savvier than we seem.
6: Sneaky trees.
7: They are the sneaky. Not only can they produce chemicals to combat leaf-eating insects, but some also send airborne chemical signals to each other. So apparently they warn other trees to prepare them for an insect attack. Research has shown that a wide range of trees and other plants become more resistant to insects after receiving these signals. It's like, look out! You know, so you have lookout trees.
6: Yeah. They have a whole army of trees that we don't know about. They're forming right now.
7: That's right. Yes, exactly.
6: Mm-hmm. Yep. And all these people are like, plant more of them, really. When they take over, you won't be.
7: Never mind robots taking over the world. It's the trees that will be taking over the world.
6: Yep. To confuse people even more, avocados and pumpkins are a fruit, not a vegetable.
7: Okay.
6: So I always thought they were a vegetable, right? Avocado, it's like a vegetable.
7: Right.
6: And pumpkin, I didn't know where the hell that stands.
7: Right.
6: Right?
7: Yes.
6: But it's a fruit, not a vegetable.
7: Okay.
6: Because it bears the seed inside. Fruit bears the seed inside. You open up an apple, there's the seed inside.
7: Right.
6: An apricot, peach, seed inside, right?
7: Okay. Yeah.
6: But rhubarb is a vegetable. So when you have strawberry rhubarb pie, you're getting your fruits and your vegetables all at the same time.
7: Wow, how efficient. I think there was a fact about rhubarb. I think it grows. I think you can hear it grow.
6: Yes, rhubarb grows so fast you can hear it grow.
7: Exactly.
6: Something like that. Was that rhubarb?
7: I think it was. So we talked about trees. One of the most fascinating things is what I was...
6: No, Nick, you talked about trees. The rest of us just listen.
7: Listen, laugh, and learn. So while I was staring at the trees, what I realized, one of the most fascinating things about them is how long they can live. And since, according to you, I lived a long, long time, I was able to witness most of these colonies of trees.
6: That Nick didn't just witness them. He planted them.
7: They do endure for tens of thousands of years. Utah's Pando Aspen Grove dates back 80,000 years.
6: That's amazing. That is so amazing.
7: It is, right?
6: About a tree being there for all that time. Like we said, you said before, the trees communicate.
7: Right.
6: Don't you wish they could communicate,
7: yeah,
6: literally?
7: Well, they learned. It took them, well, all that time, they got to learn. America's bristlecone pines are especially long-lived, and one in California that's 4,848 years old, considered to be the planet's oldest individual tree, until 2013, when researchers in the white coats, tied behind their backs, found another bristlecone that sprouted 5,062 years ago. And it's just a point of reference, the last woolly mammoth died 4,000 years ago.
6: I know. That's what I'm talking about.
7: Yeah,
6: if they could only speak.
7: Yeah, exactly.
6: You know? Maybe if we cut a tree and we cut it thin enough, the rings will tell us a story. Like a record.
7: Right. Wow. It's a marketing opportunity. Are you kidding?
6: So yeah, the wooden record.
7: The wooden record. Okay.
5: Nick and Roy will continue with totally useless information.
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6: 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And I'm thinking, did I finally attract a stalker?
7: Yeah.
6: But no, not at all. In fact, quite the opposite. So her name is Maureen.
7: Well, I would have never thought you would attract a stalker.
6: You wouldn't. But Maureen from Toronto.
7: But wishful thinking for you, Nick.
6: Maureen.
7: You go ahead and keep on thinking that.
6: Okay, I will. Now, Maureen has emailed us several occasions whenever I would say
7: you wouldn't even attract a stalk.
6: Never mind a stalker. No, Maureen is quite lovely. So she would email me every once in a while to comment on the newsletter because she subscribes to our newsletter, of course. Go to nickandroy.com. You can get one for yourself as well. So she said that she's a huge fan of our show. And of course, I know that. And of News Talk 1010, as I mentioned. But she said that she had a book that she'd like to give to us to use as research for reference. And the book is called The Book of Weird and Unusual Trivia. And it's published by Publications International Limited. And it's 700 pages long.
7: Simon and Schuster.
6: No, I don't know. I don't know. It's Publications International. Anyway, so she said, would you like to come by and pick it up? I said, okay. And so I did it. She lives maybe 15 to 20 minutes away from, actually, I was out.
7: So you're now going to the homes of listeners.
6: Well, I did already. I visited her home.
7: Who's the stalker?
6: No, she's quite lovely. Maureen and her husband, Jim. And
7: I like the way you put that in there.
6: Yeah, exactly.
7: Jim was at work, though.
6: He was. Yes, he was. So I visited with Maureen. We sat down. We had a nice long chat. She knew and met George Cash, our friend, late George Cash, which
7: I love George.
6: We lost a couple of years ago. So anyway, I went over it. We had a nice, lovely chat. Yeah, 700 pages, and you'll hear some of the useless information that'll show up on the show in future episodes. We had a really nice chat, really nice visit. Thank you very much, Maureen. It was such a pleasure to meet you, and I'm really delighted that we're able to do that. And Roy, when you're in town one day, maybe we'll stalk her. So she did ask one thing, if we ever did phobias on the show. And I said, well, I don't think we did. Maybe we did a weather phobia when we're talking about weather. But
7: actually, what's her name?
6: Maureen.
7: Maureen, we would do that, but we have a phobia of fear of doing it.
6: Well, there is a phobia for phobias. It's called phobophobia.
7: Oh.
6: It is an intense fear of developing a phobia.
7: Sounds like a Bill Withers song.
6: Right? Phobia.
7: Phobia.
6: So, Maureen, yes, the answer to your question is we'll do phobias, but it's phobophobia is the fear of phobias, an intense fear of developing a phobia. Thank you, Maureen. It was nice to meet you and appreciate you listening to our show.
7: So I was looking through the mailbag, Nick.
6: Yes.
7: And I found Gabriella.
6: Oh, hello, Gabriella.
7: Mm-hmm. Gabriella is a listener from Tijuana, Mexico.
6: Okay.
7: But anyway, it says, shout out. I'm going to put the right word. Shout out to my mom, Carmela.
6: Yes.
7: So, Gabriella, let me do that for you right now. Carmela, You're on Totally Useless Information with Nick and Roy.
6: Congratulations. On the show today, we talked about games. We talked about music. We went down the garden path. It's time for the news.
8: And now, from around the corner and around the world, this is TUI News.
6: Every week at this time, we present news from around the world, and I do my best to avoid any stories that are not Florida. But this week, officers with the Tampa Police Department made an unusual discovery during a DUI investigation not too long ago.
7: Yeah, a lot of lunatics come here to Florida, Nick.
6: There was a video released by the Tampa Police Department showing officers performing field sobriety exercises on a DUI suspect.
7: I don't have any of those. And Tampa,
6: no, but she said it's a she. I can take any test right now and pass it. So the suspect was tasked with counting her steps, and she attempted to walk in a straight line. However, the video showed herself questioning during the exercise. So she goes, "That's 9." The officer says, "I wasn't counting." You wasn't? She said, "You wasn't." You know, maybe Gabriella knows English better than she does. You wasn't?
7: Listen, I saw that video.
6: Did you?
7: Okay. On YouTube.
6: Okay.
7: It's hysterical because she continues to do it, and she never gets the directions properly.
6: Right.
7: So he says, start counting as you begin to walk. She takes like 2 steps and then goes 1.
6: And the officer says, "That's why I asked you to count out loud." So a few moments later, the video showed officers placing the suspect under arrest for driving under the influence.
7: Yeah, they're cuffing her. And she's like, "Why are you doing this? 10879.
6: It was her phone number. No, you know what it was? It was her prison.
7: 8675309.
6: No, I think she was reading off the number on her prison outfit.
7: Oh, my God. It's funny. It's on YouTube. It's very funny.
6: So the police department reminded drivers that she was celebrating Cinco de Mayo, so this happened earlier in the month of May.
7: Yeah, which she thought was Cinco de Sixo.
6: Right. Six pack.
7: Because she can't count.
6: Use rideshare.
7: She was celebrating it on the 1st of May.
6: Right. Took her 4 days. Use rideshare. Oh. Police, of course, recommend don't end your night in the back of a patrol vehicle. Now, here's the thing. Because my tease was, in the news, it was a really, really, really, really, really, really happy meal. Because they found the beer can tucked inside a Happy Meal box on the floorboard of the car.
7: Well, that's because it wasn't hers, it was her kids.
6: Oh, no. Did she have kids in the car?
7: No. I'll be honest with you. She was a wreck. Okay. She was a wreck.
6: Yeah, well, thank God.
7: She probably did have a kid in the car at the time she was drinking right. The beer, and the kid had a Happy Meal. Either that or she was trying to clean up.
6: No, maybe she left the kid at McDonald's. Thankfully, I'm glad she's a wreck and not her vehicle or anyone else that she could have injured or forced on the road.
7: It's funny, too, because it's so ironic that her mugshot looks like they put a striped outfit on her. She looked like the Hamburglar.
6: And stole her heart. Hey, that's all the time.
7: Oh, hey, listen, yeah. Nick, I'm telling you, you have to watch some of these things on YouTube about, like, the drunk drivers and things like that, or these people that get out of hand. It's really funny.
6: Well,
7: I also want to shout out that people should watch that I didn't know existed as much as it does. There's a thing called Stolen Valor. Okay. You know what that is?
6: No. What's that?
7: It's people that make believe like they're Navy SEALs and Army Rangers.
6: Ooh.
7: And they get all kinds of stuff. They get free liquor at the VA, whatever they call the VFWs.
6: Yeah, okay.
7: You know, the Veterans of War things. But they also get free trips and make money. And
6: wow.
7: All lying that they were these people that did
6: That's
7: a lot
6: horrible.
7: For the country.
6: That's
7: and they
6: horrible.
7: Didn't. Very interesting because this one guy goes after them and what he does to these people is so... Wow. It's great, man. He is ruthless.
6: That's all the time we have for this episode of Totally Useless Information with Nick and Roy. We will scour the internet far and wide to find more totally useless information just for you.
7: But until then, tell everyone you know, and you have been, and we appreciate that. Really, honestly, we do. We love doing the show for you, and we appreciate everyone that tells a friend about the trend.
6: I'm Nick.
7: And I'm Roy.
6: Thanks for listening.
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30: From the National Newsroom of the Canadian Press, I'm Hannah Stolz. Friday marked the 25th anniversary of the 9/11 attacks in the U.S. Hijackers took command of four aircrafts and crashed them into the World Trade Center in New York, the Pentagon in Washington, and a field in Pennsylvania. Prime Minister Mark Carney paid tribute to the victims and spoke about rescue efforts.
31: This dark moment also brought forth some of our best nature. You know, firefighters climbing the stairs to rescue those in burning buildings. Rescue workers working for weeks to bring closure.
30: 38 planes carrying more than 6,500 passengers were grounded in Gander, Newfoundland and Labrador. Canada-U.S. Trade Minister Dominic LeBlanc says he has no meetings in Washington scheduled, but has spoken several times with U.S. Trade Representative Jameson Greer. He also says he sometimes speaks with U.S. Commerce Secretary Howard Lutnick. LeBlanc had multiple meetings with Greer in Washington over the summer, but they haven't met since August 21st. The head of the Forever Canadian Group says Prime Minister Mark Carney has been a calm and reassuring presence for Albertans. The group is campaigning for Alberta to stay in Canada. Thomas Lukuczyk says having Carney stand up for Canadians in trade negotiations with the White House is helping to steer the referendum vote in the right direction. Carney shook hands with volunteers from the Forever Canadian campaign on Friday in Banff, Alberta, on the final day of his cabinet retreat. It was one day ago Friday that a Massachusetts judge declared a mistrial in the Lindsay Clancy murder case. Now, an additional legal issue has arisen. There are new questions about the one holdout juror. ABC Chief Investigative Correspondent Aaron Katterski explains.
0: We've had a look at some court documents that show the man who we're not naming was accused in 2021 by his wife at the time of being abusive. Now, his divorce lawyer pushed back, describing him to us as a stand-up guy. Other documents more recently show that at the time the man was chosen for the jury, he was facing potential eviction. Massachusetts requires jurors to disclose whether they've been sued, arrested, charged, or served with a court order, raising a question of how the juror filled out his form and whether he was qualified to serve.
30: Defense attorney Kevin Reddington asked the judge to reach a required finding of not guilty by reason of lack of criminal responsibility, arguing that Clancy was suffering from postpartum psychosis and could not tell the difference between right and wrong when she strangled her three children.
1: Working.
30: In Nashville, Tennessee, Republican and Democratic leaders are in an ugly partisan battle over who controls the city's airport. But they do agree on one thing. It should be renamed to honor the state's favorite daughter, Dolly Parton. Parton, who passed away 2 weeks ago, had previously declined such honors. Friday, the state-controlled Metropolitan Nashville Airport Authority unanimously approved a motion to begin the renaming process. Officials say the renaming process could take a year or more. This is the Canadian Press.
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3: And it's Friday, September 11th, 25th anniversary of the terrorist attacks. And one of those involved the plane where they were able to reach out and find out what was going on elsewhere and know that their plane had been hijacked and that it was probably... the thought is that the plane that crashed in Pennsylvania was supposed to be crashed into the U.S. Congress. But because there were people who were on the plane who phoned loved ones and business associates and they learned what was going on, that's where they decided they would try to commandeer control of the plane. And there was the famous line that was turned into Neil Young's song, "Let's Roll," when they decided to try to crash into the cockpit and take control of the plane back. It's 7:07. Let's do the five things.
4: And now, five things.
29: More in the Morning presents the five things you need to know.
3: Number one, 25 years since the September 11th attacks on the U.S.
5: I saw it literally go through the building and obviously the giant blast that came out of the other end of the building.
6: You know, he called it 852. So he said, "Dad, I don't know what happened, but we got hit by a plane or a bomb."
7: We're told that the flight's going to land in Gander.
3: And one of the voices you heard in that montage is Hans Gerhardt, who is a friend of mine, but famous hotelier in a classic era in Toronto. But his son Ralph and his girlfriend, they were engaged at the time, were in the Twin Towers. Neither one of them survived. And I've always dwelled in talking to Hans about this, about the fact that basically I'm the same age as Ralph Gerhardt. So, you know, he is forever frozen in 2001. But Hans and I, if we've gotten to know each other over the years, I sometimes think he probably thinks, yeah, this is how old my son would be if he was still with us. Number two, Premier Doug Ford has made several changes to his cabinet.
8: Fight the tariffs, fight President Trump.
9: I see it as more of the same and more of no accountability.
10: When a Ford cabinet minister does something extremely egregious, mismanages public dollars, they simply get moved around to another cabinet post, so they are rewarded every single time.
3: And, of course, what those critics are alluding to is David Piccinni, who is a somewhat embattled cabinet minister, but that whole crisis seems to have tamped down. And he, in some people's eyes, yesterday actually got promoted. Number three, the Ontario Science Centre has laid off 30 workers, including the entire science department.
13: A tourist attraction doesn't need scientists. You know, you need people that want to put on a Minnie Mouse costume and lead kids around by the hand. while we're trying to create well-paying jobs here in Ontario, why would we lay off more and more people from these important jobs?
3: There were workers who'd already been laid off. I mean, obviously, they don't need to do day-to-day maintenance anymore at the Science Center since it was shuttered. But these scientists were still working at sort of auxiliary science centers, temporary science centers, and those scientists have been laid off. Number four in the five things you need to know, Mark Carney says he has spoken with Donald Trump and Canada is ready to strike a fair trade deal if there's talks.
31: We're always ready to sit down in a professional way to negotiate. We think there is a mutually beneficial deal possible that respects our sovereignty and is in the interests of both countries.
3: Althea Raj, the columnist, has some interesting reflections today in a published column, and I put it on the agenda for the roundtables, but effectively she says there's a bit of a disconnect or a lack of alignment in saying that Donald Trump is irrational and unreliable, but then in continuing to seek talks with him. I'm not absolutely sure that that is the finest of analysis, but we'll see what the roundtables have to say about it. Number five, Toronto mayoral candidate Chris Alexander says he has no intention of dropping out of the race.
1: If your chances do not improve, you would drop out of the service.
11: Need to drink.
12: Yes, but can I also be blunt? I don't think the other candidate that will be sitting here could have beaten Olivia Chow.
3: Okay. Chris Alexander, yesterday it was all the rage on Twitter that he was thinking of getting out, but now he says he is not getting out. And that continues to beg the question of why the hell he's in the first place. But I guess now that he's in, now that he has 10% of the voting share, we have to consider the possibility. It is 7:11, and on this 25th anniversary of September 11th, there are a significant number of people who have gathered in Gander, Newfoundland, where one of the more wholesome and human and humane stories was told that day and in the days that followed the tragedy. Because planes, you remember that, you know, we had two planes crash into the towers, one into the Pentagon, then a plane crashing in Pennsylvania. Nobody knew what other planes may have been hijacked. So all of them were ordered to immediately go to the nearest airport. And for an awful lot of planes, that was Gander, Newfoundland. And then the story is told of how Newfoundlanders did what they do. They love hosting people. They love welcoming people. They like comforting people. In Gander this morning, Gander, Newfoundland, is CTV's Heather Wright, who joins us now. Good morning.
14: Good morning. Thanks for having me.
3: There just must be so many incredible stories being told of lifelong friendships that were struck in that moment of generosity.
14: There certainly are. And, you know, it's been an emotional few days for the people here in Gander and the many so-called plain people who have been returning. Some have not been here for 25 years, and they're coming back. I talked to one woman yesterday. She was actually at the local theater to attend a production of Come From Away, the musical, of course, that tells the story of that day 25 years ago. It was her first time coming back here, and she said it had just been an emotional journey, but it was important for her to come back to say thank you. She went to visit the church where she slept on the pews for 4 days after her plane landed here. They showered at the school across the street, and she walked over to the high school, met the principal, and actually went through the school talking to some of the students there, telling them about this story, thanking their parents and their grandparents for their hospitality. So these are the stories that are playing out here as a lot of people are returning to Gander. There's going to be a commemoration ceremony later this afternoon as they honor the victims of September 11th, but also, you know, pay tribute to this glimmer of hope that emerged from that awful tragedy of, you know, showcasing the best of humanity that happened here in Gander.
3: And of course, the story is told in the musical Come From Away, as you mentioned. And so a lot of these individuals that you're actually meeting face to face have become sort of stage characters, but they're very much real people in real life.
14: Very much. I met with Bonnie Harris, who is a character portrayed in this film. In the musical, and she works at the SPCA. She worked there on September 11th, 2001. She still works there today. And she was sort of one of the first people who said, hey, there's 38 planes who landed here. Are there any animals on the planes? And initially she was told, no, there are no animals. And she's thinking, you know, mathematically, there has to be animals just on that many planes. And it turns out there were 19 small animals, 9 dogs, 10 cats, and 2 rare apes that were on their way to a zoo in the United States. And so they all stayed in a hangar at the airport, but every day Bonnie went out multiple times a day to feed the animals, to walk them, you know, to cuddle them, to keep the owners apprised of how they were doing. And these are the small stories, you know, people who washed the towels of the thousands of people who landed here in one of the hotels. Everyone in this town who was here on September 11th, 2001 has a connection to what happened. And just being here, you do, you know, you get that quick sense of the community that's here. And they've all told us, we've interviewed and we've talked to so many people saying, oh, we'd do it again. And they also all tell us this shouldn't be a big deal. And of course, we know it is, but that's just the way these people and this town is. You know, they are hosts, they are generous, they're kind, and that truly shone 25 years ago.
3: Thank you for this.
14: Thanks for having me.
3: That's Heather Wright from CTV.
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6: Good morning, Scott Reed. Happy Fridays to you.
7: Happy Friday, John Moore.
6: Let's talk about this being the anniversary of September 11th. There are as many stories about September 11th to be told as there are people who were alive at the time. What's your own?
7: Well, the first thing, it's just like, man, it's been 25 years. When I think about the day, it feels like it happened last week. So it's just it's the sobering creep of time. I'll tell you a quick, I was in Ottawa at the time, and one of my clearest recollections, I mean, first of all, I was actually on a conference call with our consulate in Boston when the first building was hit. So we're on a conference call, and we both actually happen to have CNN out on our offices, but at other opposite ends of the phone. And we're watching, and we're like, oh, my God, did you see what happened? There's some kind of accident. Then, of course, 15 minutes later, the second plane. You know what, guys? I think maybe we better call this off. That sounds like something is going on there. But my clearest recollection was this. I was working in a building called the Chambers, which was attached to Burn and Langevin. Those are respectively the buildings that house the Prime Minister's office and Privy Council office. And so you're part of the parliamentary precinct, as they call it. And I remember this building, the Chambers, was gorgeous. It had these big, long windows. And in the afternoon, hours after, people are watching television. Things are going crazy. I was taking calls from people all across government. And I don't know if you remember this, and I think it's a slightly forgotten bit about the day. There was a period of time for a few hours. The Pentagon had been hit, Washington had been hit, of course. And there were rumors that capitals around the world were being attacked, that this was a much more widespread thing. That Berlin specifically, I remember, had been under attack, people were saying. So Berlin was being targeted. So was London, other spots. And so there was this fear suddenly that gripped Ottawa, that Ottawa was going to be attacked, and the parliamentary precinct in particular. And I remember standing with my foot on the ledge of this window, looking out the window, talking to my wife at the time, and her saying, you need to come home. It's not safe being down there. And I said, oh, that's ridiculous. And as I told her it was ridiculous, I looked, and police were putting, you know, that do not cross tape all around the building that I was in. So I thought, this is a pretty serious situation. And I just remember being glued to the television for 3 straight days. And I can recall also, the last thing I'll say is this. I remember someone saying almost immediately, like at 9 a.m., minutes after the second tower had been hit, listen, this is Pearl Harbor. This is a modern day Pearl Harbor. And I remember thinking to myself, that's inconceivable. The historical comparison is so enormous that it's a ludicrous thing to say. And by the end of the day, it was not ludicrous, and sadly, it was very accurate.
6: Yeah, I've often observed of that day, Scott, that it was completely without a script. I mean, if, you know, a bomb goes off, which it had in the past in the Twin Towers, you could make sense of that. Okay, somebody planted a bomb. But, you know, 2 planes going into the towers, plane going into the Pentagon, plane crashing, and nobody knew what was going to happen next. Then the buildings collapsed. Nobody expected that was going to happen. It was a day of complete and utter panicky chaos. Okay, listen, let's move on to a few of the other issues of the day. Volodymyr Zelensky and Mark Carney meeting. Zelensky, I think it was yesterday, addressing the Liberal cabinet.
7: Yeah, I think this is underhyped. I mean, it's obviously a significant event and it garnered all kinds of incredible media attention. But what I think, put it in the context of the Kennedy-U.S. dispute, put it in the context of Carney saying, look, we are going to have to start to build and strengthen ties with others and other regions of the world in order to offset our dependence on the United States and therefore our vulnerability against arbitrary political ridiculousness like we're watching out of Trump. So on the one hand, we're saying that we're another indication of our unity with Ukraine and with Europe. Then, of course, there is the symbolism of Zelensky, someone who literally took a beating in the White House, who has in the Oval Office, who has stood up to Trump. So you've got two leaders in the Western world who have stood up defiantly and obviously to Trump. You have the symbolism, the awkward and uncomfortable symbolism of Trump's ongoing complicity with Putin, the pressure being placed on Ukraine to agree to injurious terms that Putin would like, but coming from, you know, the White House and from Trump and his surrogates. So I think all of this, if you run it through the lens of the Canada-U.S. relations, it was a very deliberate piece of stagecraft, not just to make these ties and have this event, but it's also a declaration of independence from the United States on the part of Carney. Another reminder of, you know what? We're done with the bullying. We are not afraid to say and do things and take actions that we fear you might dislike. So you don't want us to be standing here saying, those of us who have openly opposed you have no fear of appearing in public together, but we're going to do that. That's the world now. And it's another indication, I think, in some ways of how Trump's ability to demand and dictate all around the world, it is beginning to noticeably slip.
6: Let's talk about Pierre Poilievre being in the States and then in the shadow of Jamil Giovanni issuing a video that some people think is the beginning of the takeover. You know, he wants in, he wants to lead the party. But let's start with Pierre Poilievre. I was giving him some praise for his measured words when he appeared on Fox.
4: Do you believe, though, that Mark Carney was acting in good faith?
8: Well, I'm not going to attack my prime minister on foreign soil. It's just not something I'm going to do.
6: Okay. Am I being over generous in thinking that that's the right posture?
7: No, I don't think you're being overly generous. I mean, it's the tone that he should have been striking from the get-go. Now, there's a little bit, if you want to be partisan about it, you can say, oh, God, you know, what, to kill you to say you're not going to, as the implication being, I'd like to. Goodness knows there's lots of basis for me to attack the prime minister, but I'm not going to because it's impolitic in this situation. But hats off, the guy struck that, but later in that interview, he actually gets into an argument with one of the people who's, you know, talking about how Canada is, you know, worse in the world at per capita GDP, and we're a laggard, and he actually defended the economic performance of the country. So hats off to him. But here's what I think is interesting and what's being underplayed. Jamal Giovanni, on the same day that his leader, Pierre Poilievre, decides that he's going to go to the United States, and he's going to strike this tone, and he's going to refuse to play partisan games, Jamal Giovanni releases a video and basically counsels, you know what, our leaders have screwed up. We should not be breaking the relationship with the United States. We should be breaking bread with them. We should be rushing to appease whatever Donald Trump wants. And I think we got a clip here, and this is the part I want to circle.
9: We can acknowledge that real debate is good. And the reality is that we have 11 years of evidence that liberal policies are failing Canada. We have had the wrong leaders in this country for 11 years. People making bad choices after bad choices that for our economy and for our future.
6: All right.
7: Here's what I think is fascinating.

0: is going to have to take direct action with Jamal Giovanni. He's going to end up booting him from caucus. He's going to end up having to sanction him or strip him of his duties in some way. And we are going to see fireworks. Jamal Giovanni cannot play team ball, and politics is a team sport. And this thing is headed for a showdown. So I'm just saying, circle the calendar today. This is going to get hotter. And this is going to cause Pierre Poilievre real pain, because as soon as he does take that direct action on Jamal Giovanni, there are a lot of people within his movement, people who have supported Pierre Poilievre, who are going to break with him. This thing is a brewing civil war.
1: Thanks a lot for this. Good to have you.
0: Thank you.
1: That is Overhyped and Underplayed with Scott Reed. And yeah, I never can quite imagine. I realize there's actually a personal history. But why Jamal Giovanni thinks that he has a future as a conservative leader and a potential prime minister.
2: Your commute.
3: Right lanes are closed.
2: Day after day.
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2: Matters. So we talk. Travel.
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6: to travel tech.
7: And would help cities to understand and optimize traffic flow.
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4: Good morning, Lisa and Marco. It's nice to have you. Of course, today is the 25th anniversary of the attack on the Twin Towers. And of course, it was much bigger than that. But I just wonder, and Lisa, I'll start with you. What kind of reflections you have or what kind of story you have?
5: So I was the corporate secretary and general counsel at the Toronto Port Authority at the time, which had Billy Bishop Airport. And it was, you know, the day was like today. It was a gorgeous day. I distinctly remember driving in. I was coming back from what I had about 6 to 8 weeks of maternity leave. And that was one of my first times that I wasn't with my son and he was at home. And because he was about a month, he was about 8 weeks then. Yeah. And then we get in and we're working on our capital budget and we have all the senior management around the table. And I get a call from the airport and they said, you got to turn the television on. And we turned it on. And because whatever happens in air travel, it impacts us. And then the day is just a flurry of my CEO ends up going up to, there was a specific kind of war room set up in Toronto for all the emergency leaders. Yeah. And they all went up and were there. And I was the CEO for the day. It was my first time being a CEO, to be honest. And the management of what happened from there, identifying, you know, the port, the boats that were in there, whether or not they had any dangers. The name of our building was the World Trade Center in Toronto. What did that mean? It was a day. I'll never forget it. I mean, obviously, I can relive it moment by moment. And then worrying about my sister who was in New York that day.
4: And Marco, your own experience.
6: I was in New York a month to the day before 9/11 to go see my best man. And we had a great visit. And we toured around the World Trade. And then a month later, I was articling at the Department of Justice at my desk. And a buddy of mine came in to say a plane just hit. So we went to the lunchroom, saw the TV. I immediately rushed back to go call my best man because he worked at Merrill Lynch at the time in the World Financial Center. And at that moment, the phone lines were still working, John. And then shortly after, my buddy came back in to grab me and said, you got to come. There's a second plane that's just hit. And then I scrambled back to my desk to call him. And at that point, the lines were no longer working. Now, at the time, we didn't have cell phones like we do today. So it was actually quite hard to get in touch with him. Thank God he got out on one of the last ferries to Jersey. And he ended up driving back. And they evacuated downtown because, as Lisa suggested, like there was a real concern that there could be other attacks. Mm-hmm. And we went home and we just watched coverage in horror for the rest of the day. I'll never forget the sound of the whistles that the first responders were blowing that you could hear was very, very haunting, even to this day, as they were trying to find people in the rubble. And I mean, you read about these types of events in history books. It's as close to like a Pearl Harbor mm-hmm. that I could imagine for certainly for my era. And I think it's hard to believe it's 25 years later. I know it's hard for people. Obviously, it's devastating for those who lost loved ones. You know, makes me think about the relationship between Canada and the United States. And obviously, we were a lifeline for people who were looking for safe harbor who were in the air, like people like in Gander. Mm-hmm. I'm proud of that, the fact that Canadians stood up for our American neighbors that day, and hopefully never again.
4: And you're absolutely right. It wasn't just people who were in the air, because the Toronto International Film Festival, as it is happening now, was happening then. And all of these people who were in town for the festival were, you know, stranded and had to stay because air traffic didn't, it wasn't restored until I think like Saturday. And 9/11 was a Tuesday. Okay, so listen, let's turn to the present day. Mark Carney says he has spoken with Donald Trump in recent days and Canada's ready to strike a fair trade deal. I don't know. Lisa, what do you tease out of that aside from, you know, the hailing frequency is open, but who knows if the planet is going to call?
5: I would love to know who made the call, though. But Marco knows that these are not easy things to set up. Unless Mr. Trump is that different kind of president where he just picks up the phone and calls, or the same with the prime minister. Usually there's a lot of machinations to get those phone calls going. I'm delighted to hear that they spoke to one another. I hope that there's lots more communication about those kinds of things so that each side can understand the final line that was crossed, so that either we can come back away from it or we understand it and we move forward knowing that a deal is not going to happen.
4: Meanwhile, the American ambassador to Canada, who's in Gander today, Marco, says it's time for Canadian politicians to tone it down. It's like, we didn't start this.
6: Yeah, look, I know the ambassador, and I have to tell you, I think one of the things that he brings to this job, and I know it's not always popular, is real raw candor about his view, and he's obviously speaking on behalf of the president. But the fact is that most of the temperature raising has come from the other side. I mean, that's just objectively true. Look, I think it's good that the president and the prime minister spoke. I'd like to see more of it. I'd like to see the two sides get back to the table. I think most reasonable people do. And a day like today, 9/11, should, you know, provide some broader historical context about the importance of the relationship, not only economically, but what we mean to each other in terms of security, because it is a very turbulent world. And it is ironic that we have the most successful economic partnership in the history of the world, certainly documented, and we can't sort out some issues. So, look, more of that, please. More talking, more professional, technical energy channeled at resolving this dispute, so that we can get back to being, you know, the two productive partners and neighbors that we have been for so long.
4: Pierre Poilievre is in the U.S., made some media appearances yesterday and didn't take the bait when they asked him if he wanted to criticize the prime minister. And Marco, you know, I said that was praiseworthy, and then I got a text saying, wow, that's a pretty low bar.
6: Look, I actually thought that Pierre Poilievre did a very, very good job as the leader of the opposition going to the United States, communicating as he can in a very steady and statesmanlike tone. And, you know, I don't want to pile on here, but it's got to be frustrating for conservatives, because it's a bit of the, you know, the tale of two Pierres. And when he wants to be, he can be extremely effective. When he is not in hyper-partisan attack pit bull mode, he can penetrate through all the noise and he can deliver a message. He went to the United States, and I think he followed all of the sort of the conventions around not attacking the prime minister. That's good. The question will be which Pierre comes back home to the house, and often we see a different version.
4: Yeah, and Lisa, he's kind of poleaxed, Pierre Poilievre, because we have to show some solidarity if we're at war, but it means that he can't advance his own case.
5: He can, because what is going to end up happening is affordability is going to be the number one issue again at some point in time. I believe that, yes, it's been a lot of emotion in the last week regarding what has happened on the trade front. But there's real companies out there that are suffering, who are the victims of this disagreement between Canada and the United States on trade. Victims from both our own counter tariffs and the tariffs from the United States. And there's real people who are impacted. And if the government botches trying to help them out, then I think there's room for Pierre and any opposition to criticize. I also think that for the NDP, there is a wide open field right now for them because the prime minister and the government have put out new regulations indicating that they are going to make it easier for things to be built in this country by relieving having to do two environmental assessments on these big projects. I think the NDP have a clear lane now to complain about the Liberal government, and you'll see a lot more opposition in the House, not just from Pierre.
4: Thanks a lot for this. Good to have you. Happy Friday.
5: Thanks,
6: Sean.
5: Bye.
4: That is the Kitchen Cabinet with former federal cabinet ministers Lisa Raitt and Marco Mendicino.
7: A smokescreen covers the skyline of Canada's largest city. Where there's smoke, there's an inferno to the north. There's talk.
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4: Deb Hutton joins us on the Morning Brief. Good morning, Deb Hutton.
5: Good morning, John.
4: It's a sad anniversary and also somewhat sobering to, you know, think about the fact 25 years. Good grief.
5: Yeah, it is really, really amazing. And, you know, neither of my kids were born, obviously, at that time. And I've taken the oldest twice to the memorial in New York City. And it's even, you know, the first time I took her, she was, I'm going to say maybe 13, John. And I don't know that she really got the magnitude of it. And then she read a little bit more about it having been there. And then the second time we went back, I could tell the difference in her understanding of it. I mean, it's a pivotal moment in international history, and the fact that we as Canadians were part of it, sadly, by losing some Canadians, but also by being there as a good neighbor, you know, just makes it all the more significant, I think, for most of us.
4: Also, there's some rather sort of trenchant aspect to the celebrations or observances, I should say, that are being held today in Gander. And a whole bunch of people who were on planes got diverted to Gander, and the whole thing turned into the Broadway show Come From Away, are back there. And, you know, as we have this ongoing trade dispute with the United States, it's worth remembering things used to be better.
5: It's true. And let's hope that the current ambassador for the United States to Canada behaves himself today, and that, you know, we don't find ourselves turning this day into something that's ugly, as opposed to, as you say, an observance of something that at least had some little nuggets of positivity come out of it, meaning the Gander situation. Jim Richards had the mayor of Gander on, and I know Jerry's going to talk to him today. Sorry, Jim Richards had the one of the main broadcasters out in Newfoundland on today, and I know Jerry's talking to the mayor today of Gander. And what struck me is that it's not just people coming back 25 years later. The commentator said that these people, many of them, come back every single September and have for the last 25 years.
4: Yeah, enduring relationships, absolutely. Okay, so other news. Doug Ford rejigging his cabinet. Is there anything to tease out of this? Or, you know, cabinet shuffles are fairly uninspiring affairs.
5: Oh, I love them, John.
4: Okay.
5: Well, because I know what goes into them, right? There's a lot that goes into the thinking behind the shuffle. This one, I don't think is that significant for a couple of reasons. The big players, the names that people even who don't pay attention probably know, the names like Peter Bethlenfalvy and Sylvia Jones and Paul Calandra, you know, those big health, education, finance portfolios, didn't change. Energy's another one. Stephen Lecce is still there. You know, so those big core ministries are the same, and the core team for the premier remain the same. So that makes it, I mean, it's an important signal, but it also means it's less significant than it might be. A couple little nuggets that I liked out of it. One is that David Piccini survived. And that tells me, I think, that the premier is not overly fussed about any of the integrity commissioner investigations or other issues around the skills development fund. Because I don't think you would put a minister in such an important portfolio, as I said to Siobhan Morris yesterday, one where there's lots of money trading hands, lots of decisions happening, lots of procurements happening. I don't think you'd move your minister there unless you were really confident in his abilities and in there not being additional trouble. That's my supposition, at least. The second one that I found interesting, and it's because of something the Premier said yesterday, is that Michelle Cooper, who is a Midtown Toronto Conservative MPP, has been given an associate minister portfolio for mental health. And as part of the press conference where the Premier was talking about a shuffle yesterday, he talked about being open to whatever term you like, John, involuntary treatment for addicts,
4: right.
5: Mandatory treatment, whatever phrase you're comfortable with, he is open to that, something that others have been calling for, including Brad Bradford. And then he put Michelle in this post, who's a Toronto MPP. So I that was sort of a little nugget that was significant to me coming out of yesterday.
4: The Prime Minister, Mark Carney, says he has spoken with Donald Trump in recent days. Althea Raj has kind of an interesting column today where she says it could become hard for the Prime Minister to split the difference between Donald Trump is unreasonable, unreliable, and no deal with him is any good, and I want to talk to Donald Trump.
5: Yeah, I don't see it that way. I mean, imagine if the Prime Minister was as ridiculous as Donald Trump and said, no way, no how, not dealing with this guy. That's not what he said. Of course we should be open to a deal. We shouldn't be open to a bad deal. We shouldn't cave. We shouldn't, you know, there's a whole bunch of things we shouldn't do. But to say that you're not open and that you don't intend to continue to talk, I think would have been incredibly irresponsible of the Prime Minister.
4: Meanwhile, the Science Center, apparently they've laid off their science department. I don't know what to think about this because it just seems like we took something that was actually an aspect of education for young Torontonians and visitors, and we've just undone it all.
5: Yeah, I have a very different perspective on this. Whether you like the move or not, whether you question the rationale of the move or not, the move took place. The Science Center closed 2 years ago. There is now a smaller version of it, including a roving or a pop-up version of it. The idea that you would have the same number of staff 2 years later and 3 years before a new facility, brand new $1 billion, I think is the price tag, facility, modern facility would open and all those people would be sitting around doing the same thing is ridiculous. So 30 people, to me, have had a job for 2 years that I don't know what it looked like. And this idea that all the scientists are gone is just spin, John. I mean, every department of the Science Center would have its own expert scientific researchers or scientists or whatever the case might be, depending on the department. Those will still exist because there's still a ton of staff working for the Ontario Science Center in its new, incredibly reduced form on the interim basis until the new one opens. Like, this is union spin at its finest.
4: A U.S. lawmaker is saying that we should rename Lake Erie to Lake Pennsylvania. And you have to shake your head, Deb, and think, how did we get this stupid?
5: And just when you thought there was only one idiot in office in the United States. Listen, all I'm going to say about this is over your morning coffee, listeners, Google this guy, David Maloney, from Pennsylvania. Just Google him and take a look at him. And I think that will say everything that needs to be said on this topic. What a buffoon.
4: Yeah, okay, well, tell me more. What level of idiocy does he rise to?
5: He looks like he's out of central casting, like the overlarge mustache. you know, all the pins on his lapel. I just, he really looks like a small-time huckster, honest to goodness. So he's trying to get his name in the press by saying Lake Pennsylvania, which I think of all of the jurisdictions around, I stand to be corrected on this, but I actually think of all the jurisdictions that touch Lake Erie, Pennsylvania's got one of the smallest shorelines. Like, it's just so ridiculous.
4: Thanks for this. Have a great weekend.
5: Okay, John, have a good day.
4: Okay, that's Deb Hutton. She'll be back, obviously, at 2 p.m. with the Deb Hutton Show from 2 to 4. You know, I think it's worth highlighting.
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29: From the National Newsroom of the Canadian Press, I'm Lisa Laporte. Friday marked 25 years since the terrorist attacks of 9/11 killed thousands of people in the U.S. Ceremonies were held at all four sites, the Twin Towers, the Pentagon, and in Shanksville, Pennsylvania, where family members spoke of their loved ones. Michael Mazzaroli Jr. announced the final names of the day. His father was killed in the attacks, and he closed with an appeal to stop exploiting a national tragedy to spread hate.
30: We've seen a medley of people come up today of all races, all religions, all creeds, and this tragedy is just that. It's a tragedy.
29: Michael also thanked everyone who stayed until the end to hear every single name. Meantime, hundreds gathered on a remote stretch of the prairies to remember the 9/11 terrorist attacks in a ceremony that also affirmed close bonds between Canada and the U.S. At the International Peace Garden, which straddles the border between Manitoba and North Dakota, visitor Heidi Kirsten says it's important to remember that good prevails.
31: I mean, there's always people that want to hurt other people. And a political statement or a racial statement, and there's always going to be evil in this world, unfortunately. But then love and community overrides that.
29: Firefighters from across southern Manitoba took part in the ceremony that was centered around steel girders recovered from the wreckage of the Twin Towers. Statistics Canada says the newly opened Gordie Howe International Bridge has seen more than 270,000 crossings in its first full month of operation. The bridge connecting Windsor and Detroit opened to traffic on July 27th, following months of delays and tensions involving U.S. President Donald Trump. The Ebola outbreak in Congo has now spread to seven provinces in the African country with no sign of slowing down. As of Thursday, over 7,000 cases had been reported with nearly 3,400 deaths. It's the world's fastest growing outbreak of the disease on record. And Montreal-born actor Jay Baruchel hit the red carpet at the Toronto International Film Festival Friday night for the premiere of The Stunt Driver. The comedy is billed as an underdog story about real-life Canadian daredevil Ken Carter, who tries to outdo his American rival Evel Knievel. Baruchel was asked about the film's importance to him.
32: Because I'm a Canadian and I live here and I participate in this country, and I think it's the best country the world's come up with so far. Selfishly, I just don't want to leave. I'd rather just be here.
29: Baruchel stars as Carter, a stuntman known as the Mad Canadian, who tried to drive a rocket-powered car over the St. Lawrence River in the 1970s. This is the Canadian Press.
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33: To all of the people who, you know, 9/11 was such a clearly kept an obvious statement, huge event for the world. I often wonder, depending on your age, there are certain defined things that have happened that maybe you view the world through post-Berlin Wall coming down and pre-post-Berlin Wall coming down, or post 9/11 and pre 9/11. I remember getting on a plane to Vegas. I think it was in 2000. And I realized I got to the airport. This is pre-mandatory passports. I realized that I got to the airport because I had won a trip to Vegas from the radio station. And whoever made the reservations for the trip to Vegas on the plane, my ticket said Jim Richards. Richard is my middle name. But I showed up at the airport with an article written about me that said Jim Richards. And I went up to the person at the counter and said, see this picture in the newspaper? It says Jim Richards. That's me. And it's the same person as this on my driver's license. And that's how I got on a plane to Vegas. And that, well, yeah, it was, it, well, obviously it was pre-9/11. And now here we are, a day, 25 years later, with all these different aspects. And the most powerful one to me, I mean, I'm not moved by your story on where you were that kind of day, but just the humanity of the day. We note that the ceremony in Gander was very, very powerful. And as we predicted, I'm mentioning this, but in no report was there any mention of it being a thing. Pete Hoekstra was there, the American ambassador to Canada. And it didn't turn out to be anything. There were wonderful speeches and people who had, just imagine, if you don't know, there were 38 planes that landed in Gander, Newfoundland. Just under 10,000 people lived there, but 11,000 people lived there 25 years later. But just under 10,000 in 2001. And all of a sudden, for a couple of days, the population of Gander, Newfoundland goes from, say, 10,000 to 16,500 people. There's 6,500 people on that plane. And we all know what now has come from that with Come From Away and the feelings and the gratitude the people on both sides of the border had as we strive to get back to that. But those stories, those human stories, are, I mean, the real heartbreaking things of people being at ground zero, putting up flyers of the person, their loved one that they haven't seen. Has anybody seen this person? And When you say it's almost like post-COVID too, but post 9/11, clearly with the dominoes that fell, wrongly or rightly, however you feel about whatever, there have been a lot of things, especially for Canadian men and women who went to war. And the longest time that we've been deployed, more than World War I, more than World War II, deployed in Afghanistan. We'll talk about that a little bit later on. But when I talked about those real human moments, United Airlines Flight 93 was taken down by the people in that plane. There have been movies and documentaries. In Pennsylvania, that town is Shanksville, Pennsylvania. The phone calls, like some of the heartbreaking stuff are the phone calls. The phone calls and the messages that were left for people to have those messages and listen to them maybe for the rest of your life. I don't know if you've ever had a message left on your phone, not necessarily in my case of somebody who was dying in a plane crash, but it was somebody who I had saved a message and they had passed away and I kept saving it and saving it and saving it. And then like 10 years later, I moved and I kind of felt like I let that person down by deleting that message. These are heartbreaking messages, but they go back to Flight 93. There's some of the passengers and flight attendants who were on United Airlines Flight 93 with the phone messages that they left loved ones.
7: Hi, are you there? Back? Pick up, sweetie. Okay, well, I just wanted to tell you I love you. We're having a little problem on the plane.
11: I want to tell you I love you. Please tell my children that I love them very much. And I'm so sorry, babe. I hope to be able to see your face again, babe.
13: Update 10 minutes, babe. There's been a major explosion at the World Trade Center. We don't know if it's a plane hit us or what. We're okay. I'm still in the building. We're evacuating now. I don't know if I'll be heading straight home or what. But I'm okay. We're trying to get groups together now and get down all the stairs and get out of the building. As I find out more, I'll let you know.
14: She didn't run.
16: No.
14: You don't.
16: Who expected a second plane?
14: She put everybody first. She didn't run because she helped other people.
33: So clearly,
14: that was Michelle.
33: Clearly, some of those phone calls aren't just from Flight 93, but that's the heartbreaking, really human stuff. And hearing stories earlier today of one of the guys who died on 9/11 inside the Twin Towers, and this is kind of how people kind of maybe think that this is a bit much, but this woman had talked about her brother wanted to adopt a kid. And that adoption never happened. And she thinks all the time what would have happened to that young boy that was about to be adopted and how their life may have changed, may not have changed. So we'll talk about that a little bit later on. I have a lot of that type of audio on a Friday. I'm not sure how much people want to hear that after all of the day in marking this anniversary, 25 years. Again, when you talk about that day and you could extrapolate in a million different ways how the world changed on that day. And again, some people would argue a million different sides. I'm not really here to do that, but to remember, not just Canadians, like people are talking today about Canadians' lives changed because they lost a loved one who might have been in one of those planes, who might have been in the Twin Towers. But it's not just that. It's the sacrifice that people in Canada stood up to enlist or already enlisted and were deployed over to Afghanistan, and how their lives changed and our lives changed, and how we remember that through the lens of what we're going through today. In a moment, though, as this is, we kick off in Toronto yesterday, I guess we did this, TIFF. We're going to do a tale of two TIFFs. What exactly is the tale of two TIFFs? Well, I'll tell you, there are some people who are excited about the movies. There are some people who don't go to one darn movie and just hop from party to party to party to party, including somebody was, okay, I hope they're not listening. Somebody was telling me that, yeah, there's a secret Justin Trudeau party where Justin Trudeau and Katie Telford are throwing a party. And I'm like, pretty sure it's in the news, and they announced the venue where it's going to be. Because she's like, I can't disclose the location. I'm like, pretty sure it's in the newspaper. Pretty sure it's easy to figure out. But the tale of two TIFFs, the party goers versus the movie goers, next.
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34: 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Welcome back to school.
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33: It is true. All right, municipals on a Friday. That's where we get the municipal people together. Karen Stintz, Joe Mahevic, and what a week it was. So, and then there was a big announcement from Olivia today. Was it a big announcement? I don't think so, but people are telling me talk about it because it's a big announcement. It seems like a re-announcement. to me, and we're all supposed to get excited about it. The only thing I'm really excited about when it comes to the municipal election is the idea that the East End exists. And is it Natalie Johnson who wants to connect the Gardner to the East End again, which they tore down? I mean, that park is fantastic. So it's a tale of two East Enders. All right, ladies and gentlemen, it's time for Tale of Two Tiffs. What does that mean? We will hear the TIFF experience from the moviegoer, as played by Ben, because he actually is the moviegoer. He's seeing 34 movies over 3 days, over the course of a week and a bit. 34 movies. Jen Kirsch, on the other hand, is probably going to 34 parties in a week and a bit. Jen Kirsch joins us. Hello, Jen.
1: Hello, Jim.
33: And hello, Ben.
2: Hello, Jim.
33: So what we're going to do is we're going to go through the next 4 nights because, listen, I understand the TIFF goes till next Saturday or Sunday, but the big stuff, it's top heavy. It's really kind of like all of the big parties and all the big, big, big movies are in the first couple of days. Last night would have been one of those days. Jen, how many parties did you go to last night?
1: From what I remember, about four.
33: How many movies do you remember being at last night, Ben?
2: Jim, last night I saw three films.
33: Three movies versus four parties. Okay. So we're going to, it's a tale of two TIFFs. It's Ben, geeky movie guy, and woman about town, Jen Kirsch. Okay. First, Friday night, tale of two TIFFs, Ben, what are you going to?
2: Jim, tonight I'm seeing Mary Madeline. Jessica Genuit directs and stars in this vibrant reimagining of the biblical tale of Mary Magdalene, following a free-spirited Haitian sex worker whose serendipitous involvement with a repressed preacher's son opens each to possibilities.
33: Are those two movies, or is that the same movie?
2: That's the movie and then the description.
33: Okay.
2: Yeah.
33: So you're going to two movies tonight.
2: I'm seeing three. Then I'm seeing Nosotros, after leaving his indigenous family for work in Guatemala City. A lonely security guard falls for a business owner
33: next.
2: At the mall he patrols.
33: Next.
2: The Face of Horror. The Love Witch's Anna Biller stunningly adapts the famous Japanese ghost story for 14th century England in this gory tribute to classic Technicolor shockers.
33: Okay, those are the three movies you're going to tonight.
2: Those are the three movies I'm seeing.
33: Jen, what are you doing on Friday night?
1: Well, Jim, it's day two of TIFF, and I'm already being held hostage by this interview when I should technically be at a party that started at 4 p.m. today, hosted by Justin Trudeau and Katie Telford. So I'm already a little behind, but they're right now at Meliparte at TIFF Bell Lightbox. They're hosting a little cocktail to kick off Hope and Hard Work, which is their new multidisciplinary media and entertainment venture. But since I may just make the tail end of that, the next thing on my radar is one of the splashiest parties of TIFF. It's hosted every year by Hugo Boss. And every year they pick a different movie to host. And it's just a very A-lister heavy crowd.
33: Mm-hmm.
1: So this is the party for the Julia set, which is premiering tonight. And it stars Chase Infinity.
33: And then, so you're only doing two
1: and
33: parties?
1: And then,
33: No, folks.
1: RBC House, which is like the big partner for TIFF, especially for parties. I've been going to their parties for years. They are hosting the party tonight for Girl Group, which is written and directed, I believe, by Rebel Wilson.
33: Yep.
1: Also has Jennifer Coolidge. And I just love going there because it's a big hub and it's right in the City of Entertainment District at Petros 82. So if you're listening and you're a fan, they're hosting a bunch of big movies all weekend long. So you could kind of go out there and there's space for you to catch
33: home.
1: A glimpse.
33: Then you're going home.
1: Then I am not going home. Air France is hosting a splashy soiree tonight at the CN Tower of all places.
33: Wow.
1: So I am supposed to pop by that.
33: You're going to parties tonight.
1: No, just wait. There's one more on my docket. This is hosted by Don Julio. and they're doing it at Prima Donna, and it's sort of one of those parties. It's a cast party. Hang on, I just need to even double check. I'm so behind of which parties I have tonight. Oh, tonight's party is for Everybody Wants to Bleep Me. I can't say the word on air.
33: Thank you.
1: And tomorrow, yeah. All right.
33: We got four days we want to get to, and you're going to five parties tonight. Ben's going to three movies. Okay. Yes. Well, after all of this, we'll get back to you for Saturday in a second. I'm exhausted just listening to what you're doing, never mind doing it. Let's start Saturday. Ben, what are you doing movie-wise Saturday?
2: Jim, tomorrow I have four films on my schedule. The first is The Final Act. A Quebec filmmaker returns to the festival with a philosophical and intimate look at the many profound issues surrounding both death...
33: Next.
2: The Julia set, Chase Infinity, stars as a gifted university student who becomes romantically involved with a teaching assistant as they both prepare for the Putnam exam.
33: Next.
2: Wavelengths 2, This Suffocating Now, an experimental film program, speaks to the political potential of creative work.
33: Next.
2: The stunt driver, Jay Baruchel, and director Michael Dowse reteam for a raucous yet heartfelt comedy.
33: All right, that's Saturday for Ben. Now let's go to Jen. Jen, what are you doing Saturday party-wise?
1: Biggest party of the night is being hosted at Four Seasons for Golden Globe, like by the Golden Globes. So that's the one that if you're an A-list actor and you're in town, that's where they're all going to be. I have a couple cast parties at RBC House and another one, Don Julio sponsoring. But the big splashy one tomorrow night is Four Seasons. And I just kind of pop in and out to these ones. I'm not staying as long as Ben is sitting in the theaters.
33: Yeah. So you got four parties tomorrow. Ben's got four movies tomorrow.
1: Yep.
33: What time are you starting at tomorrow, Jen?
1: I believe I'm starting around 6.
33: 6 at PM. Night. Ben, you're at a movie at 8:30 in the morning.
2: 8:55 tomorrow morning.
1: fast asleep.
33: Sunday. What are you doing Sunday, Ben? It's Tale of Two Tiffs. It's The Socialite versus The Movie Guy. Movie Guy, what are you doing on Tale of Two Tiffs on Sunday?
2: Jim, on Sunday, I have a program of four films. The first, Black Sunflowers, is a mosaic of Ukrainian youth shuttling between the front lines and civilian life captured by the gifted American filmmaker James Marcus Haney.
33: Okay, that sounds great. Actually, I would watch that. Go ahead. Next one.
2: Second is Magazine, set in New York's cliquish literary scene. Writer-director Alexandra Petschman's feature debut chronicles the sentimental education. Third is Run, Terry, Run. This intimate and inspiring portrait from filmmaker Sean Menard draws upon never-before-seen footage to reveal the arduous process and profound commitment between Terry Fox's Marathon of Hope to raise awareness and money for cancer research.
33: And finally,
2: the debut, Jesse Eisenberg directs Academy Award winner Julianne Moore and Paul Giamatti in a dark comedy about a bored suburban housewife who finds purpose acting in community theater.
33: All right, that's Sunday. That's four movies?
2: That's four.
33: Okay, Sunday, Jen, how many parties do you have on Sunday?
1: I currently have one on Sunday, so if anyone wants me to be there and cover their party, let me know. No, I'm half kidding. I'd rather be sleeping. But I have one cast party, but I wanted to mention another big party on Saturday night I forgot to mention that I'm definitely going to be at is the Lauren Miller Rogan, Seth Rogan's wife. She has a big-hearted comedy that's coming out starring her husband, Seth Rogen, and Anna Kendrick, and that's Saturday night, very splashy. That party is at RBC House, and it's called Babies, and it's about a couple later in life. I guess Ben probably has more information about the movie. I'm just the party girl here.
33: Okay. All right. The Socialite versus The Movie Star. We were going to do Monday, but I don't think we have enough time to do Monday. Do you have any parties on Monday, Jen?
1: I believe I have one. I have one at a new venue, Darling Girl, on the East End. This is going to be the new talk of the town place in Toronto. It's owned by the same guys that own Jean Darlene. They have it's just kind of an overboard, beautiful place. It's being rented out.
33: Where is it?
1: It is at the corner of Church and Wellesley in Toronto.
33: That's East End? That's not me.
1: That is East End.
33: Is
1: Church
33: it?
1: So east for a West End girl like
33: okay.
1: me. But
33: All
1: what
33: right.
1: I love about this, it's Torontonian Barry Averich and Mark Selby's film, which is premiering at 5 p.m. on Monday, and this is their after party.
33: All right. Okay, and Monday, how many movies? We don't have time to hear your exciting lineup, but how many movies do you have on Monday, Ben?
2: Jim, I'm seeing two movies on Monday.
33: All right. So you can tell us on text or send us a talk back. Both of these things sound super fun. Ben, do you go to any parties?
2: Not a single party for me, Jim.
33: Jen, did you even know there were movies?
1: I am just hearing about it now. But I mean, somebody has to report on the extremely important research being conducted at bars.
33: You have to do that, and we're very grateful that you are doing it. Both of you have an immense load of fun in the two different things that are alive in the city, movies and parties. That, ladies and gentlemen, the tale of two Tiffs.
35: 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Your commute.
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35: 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So we talk. Travel.
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14: You are. I thought this list, man, it's amazing to me because what was that song the other day, Mike, that I didn't believe? I thought it was like 10 years old, and you told me it was 28 years old.
15: You get what you give.
14: You get what you give. Don't give up. You know, that came out before 9/11? That blows my mind. Did you know that there wasn't a Harry Potter movie till after 9/11? I mean, it was just like, what, 2 months? There was no Harry Potter movie until after 9/11. I guess that one's not that weird. Did you know Crocs weren't on the market to be made fun of until after 9/11? Beyonce's solo career, I guess that,

0: Like, does that make sense to anybody? I don't know. She seems like she's been, I guess she has been Beyonce more than she was Destiny's Child at this point. And American Idol had not gone on the air. Does that not blow everybody's mind? Let me know. Send me a talk back on whether or not your mind is blown. You can do that through the iHeartRadio app. That is a way that you can communicate with me, whether or not your mind is blown. 1 in 4. I saw two different numbers on this. 1 in 4 people have a memento. This one says, I got two different studies in front of me. 56% of people have a memento from a past relationship. You're married, everything is going great, but you have a secret stash. And I don't know, she or he hasn't found it. Prove me wrong on this. 56% of us are holding a memento from a past relationship. Does that mean that you're still longing for that person? Or is it just that you have a memory of a certain time in your life? Like, does that always have to be something that is held against you? I remember one time I had found a cowboy hat and it had some, like a little inscription sewn into it that my mom's ex-boyfriend had given her and she was keeping it. I remember hating the thing. I never asked my mom about it. I just knew it was in the basement. It was my mom's cowboy hat that some past boyfriend had given her. Maybe I should ask her. Who was that dude? But do you think, 416-872-1010, 416-872-1010, listen, I bet there are tons of people, the kind of relationship if you are in where you're like, show me your phone, show me the last texts. Who's this person? Oh, that's my female boss. Oh, yeah, call her now on speakerphone. If you're in a relationship like that, I would have run for your life a long time ago. But 416-872-1010, are you part of the 56% that has a memento from a past relationship? And am I wrong that it doesn't mean that it... Like when I say that it doesn't mean anything, it's just something to remember from a time of your life, like... Maybe you have all sorts of trinkets you got from vacations. 416-872-1010. 416-872-1010. I'm guessing women do this more than men. 11% of people wouldn't tell their current significant other about it because they acknowledge that they wouldn't like it. Well, so does that mean that there is a presumed guilt there that you are guilty of something? The most common things that people keep from old relationships are photos, tickets, love letters, that sort of thing. Your sex tapes? Maybe not. Mixed CDs that they made for you. Restaurant receipts. Naked photos. Okay, naked photos might mean that, okay, maybe it is because you still long after that person. How many of you right now? Let's get these lines going, folks. How many of you right now listening have a memento of a past relationship? I do. But they're dead. Does that mean anything? Why am I laughing at that? I do have pictures of a past girlfriend who passed away. So Some of the other things people admitted to holding on to were, as I said, the mixed CDs, the naked photos, and champagne corks from maybe a special event. But I'd like to know, like, I get it that people are jealous and they want to read into it. Well, if you still have it, probably means you still long for that ex-girlfriend or husband or ex-boyfriend or your ex-husband or wife. But why can't it capture a time in your life? Because life goes by so quickly that, man, you stayed with somebody for 3 years. It doesn't mean it was all awful. They just weren't the person, male or female, to settle down with. All right. Rob, do you have something from a past relationship?
1: I sure do. How are you, Jim?
0: Good. Thank you, Rob.
1: I totally agree with you. I don't think you should get rid of things. I had an ex that deleted every photo, burned everything. I had an ex before that that gave me a guitar, and I'm not getting rid of the thing because we broke up.
0: Because you like the guitar, or just because it marks a memory for you in your life that doesn't mean you want or need to get back together with her?
1: I like the guitar, but it also is a memory of that time in my life.
0: Yep. Okay. Very good. I know there was an article about how many, like millions of dollars, I think it got up to millions of dollars in wedding rings that Jennifer Lopez has. Should she get rid of all of those? I guess she could sell them. Jennifer, you're on News Talk 1010. Do you have mementos from past relationships?
2: I have one necklace. It was given to me on my birthday, the day we broke up.
0: Oh, the day? What? He yeah. gave it to you as a breakup present, or you broke up with him after you had got the necklace?
2: No, we mutually had to break up.
0: Oh.
2: So, yeah. So
0: why the necklace, a breakup necklace? It was just, hey, you mean a lot to me, but we're not perfect together. I want you to remember me with this, or what was it?
2: Yeah, something like that.
0: Yeah.
2: It was like, you know, we want to be together, but we can't be together.
0: Yeah.
2: And it was this year, so.
0: Okay. So yeah. Let me ask you, does it mean anything to you, or it's just a thing to remember a part of your life? It doesn't mean that you want to get back together with him. It sounds like you can't.
2: No, but it does remind me of the great relationship that we had.
0: Did you say great? Why did you guys have to, the parents didn't like it? Why did you have to break up?
2: Sorry.
0: Pardon, you don't want to talk about it?
2: No, it's a long story.
0: Okay, very good. Well, I could make a new segment. I could hold you over. Do you want to hold over? No. Okay, we would love to hear from you, Jen, but thank you very much. Appreciate it. Okay, in a couple of seconds time, I wanted to talk to Scott Maxwell. He's joined us before. Reflections on 9/11, because 9/11 meant so many different things. That's why I said earlier that I think depending on how old you are, that our lives can be divided by certain things. For some people, it might be the world before COVID, the world after COVID. The world before Trump, the world after Trump, the world before the wall came down, the world before it didn't come down, and or the world. Am I forgetting something? Yeah, 9/11. That's what we're talking about, 9/11. What that meant to Canada, what it meant to people who were deployed to Afghanistan because of 9/11 and when we stood up for our friends south of the border. Reflections on 9/11 on Canada and our soldiers straight ahead.
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0: All right. We want to send you to lovely Vancouver to check out Rush. How do you do that for you and a guest? Well, the iHeartRadio Epic Rock Adventures, they continue for the 50-something tour. All you have to do is listen to this very radio station, if you're doing it right now, here on News Talk 1010 on the app. You will have a pop-up within 10 minutes. I mean, if I'm any good where you stick around for 10 minutes to listen to the show, you have an opportunity to register. So the ballot pops up within 10 minutes of listening. You're off to Vancouver. Hotel is covered. $1,000 in cash is covered and tickets to see the band. It's super easy to qualify through the iHeartRadio app. And when prompted, just fill out that little ballot. And the next thing you know, you're off to Vancouver. That's a great prize. And that is clearly a fantastic city. Yesterday, the announcement that there would be a science center without scientists seemed a little odd. Listen, anybody that I've talked to about the old science center is, they're like, yeah, needed to be fixed up. Just like many buildings of its era that aren't kept up to a high standard, they're going to need to be fixed up. It's funny, I think I told the person I was talking to was off the record, although this isn't really that big of a thing where I'm going to say it and you're going to be like, who needed that to be off the record? But they went quite regularly, and you know the way we're reporting the new Science Center down to the Lakeshore, part of the old Ontario Place, it's going to be a smaller building. And it's been reported in a way like it's not going to be as good as the old one. Fact of the matter is, the old one was way too big. Portions of it were not being used. But this is my point. I do believe that we were told that, hey, you know what? The interim Ontario Place, the interim science center, they're going to be great. They're going to be fantastic for the kids and all of these exhibits, and nobody's getting laid off. So what are you upset about? Well, I'm upset because it seems like all of this is happening because, like any other time the government lies to you, you're outraged. But when they, I mean, cook up some bull, you know what? We're like, we give them a pass because it's arguable, despite the fact there's an avalanche of architects who would say, yeah, the reasons that they gave are garbage. Chris Glover is with the NDP. He is the MPP for Spadina, Fort York. Wait a second, Chris. You're the critic that we're talking to on this. Even though the new science center, is it not going to be in your riding?
1: It is, yeah.
0: Wait a second. Why are you fighting against growth for your riding?
1: Because, as you said, I just hate when the government lies to us, you know, and Doug Ford, he closed the science center saying there was an engineering report that said that the building needed to be closed. And if you look at the engineering report, it said that 2.5% of the roof needed to be replaced right away. That was it. And they said over the next 10 years, you need to replace some other roof panels. But there was nothing that in that report that said the science center needed to be closed. It was an iconic building. It was designed by Raymond Moriyama. It launched his international
0: career. Here's a gotcha moment, Chris. Do you have a house?
1: I do.
0: Did you mothball the house, bulldoze it when you had to get a new roof, or did you just have
1: it? I did not.
0: You didn't?
1: No.
0: You didn't move and bulldoze your house? Are you serious to me?
1: I did not.
0: Yeah, okay.
1: Yeah, no, I just replaced the roof, you know? I did it like 15 years ago, and it probably needs it again in another 10 years. But that's just regular maintenance.
0: Sounds like you need to move and bulldoze your house, is what I'm saying.
1: Well, according to the government, yes. According to Ford's government, you know.
0: Do we know categorically that, I mean, I thought that the Ford government was like, hey, guys, don't worry. We're going to have these interim Ontario Science Center. They're going to be fantastic. Nobody's going to lose their job, because I was hearing earlier today, of course they downsized. Of course people are going to lose their job, I guess, when you move the goalposts.
1: Yeah. Yeah. They just laid off another 30 staff, including the entire science unit. So the science, they had scientists on staff at the science center who checked the science data, who developed displays for the kids and activities for the kids so that the kids could learn about science, which was the whole goal of building the science center. And, you know, they're gone. So I don't know what the science center is going to be without scientists actually backing up the work that's being done.
0: At the end of the day, if the new science center is bigger and has all of these programs and has the science back, what is the problem? I'm not sure how many people are going to the pop-up or the interim science center, but what is the problem? If, hey, we're going to have this new, better thing that's going to be in your ward, guy, fighting against things for your riding.
1: So the reason, and I'll just... The Auditor General found an email from the government saying that the reason they wanted to close the Science Center and build another one at Ontario Place was to divert attention from the $2.2 billion, you know, taxpayer subsidy for the Therma Spa. So that's why they wanted to close the Science Center. They just wanted to divert attention from that boondoggle on the water here. So the old Science Center was an iconic building. And if they wanted to put some, you know, an offshoot at the Ontario Place, that would be fine. That would be great. But there was no need to close the old Science Center and deprive an entire generation of kids of the opportunity to learn about science. And so many people that I met over the last number of years have said that their careers in medicine, in science, in research, you know, was stimulated by visits to the Science Center when they were kids.
0: I talked to a whole bunch of them today as well, trying to encourage them to come on the radio. I should say that they didn't want to necessarily get into the middle of it. It's interesting that there is documentation saying they wanted to move the Science Center down there to bolster the new Ontario Place and to make it look like a cool new thing, when they're getting in trouble about the spa, when we find out through the New York Times that the whole spa thing was a bit of a cluster fudge as well, because the company wasn't the company that they are now until they got the contract at Ontario Place.
1: Yeah. No, they lied about the number. They said that they owned and operated six spas or they misrepresented what they owned and operated. They had one spa in Romania. They claimed they were operating five spas in Europe, and they just weren't.
0: Chris, before we end this up, are there any other business you'd like to discourage from coming to your riding?
1: You know, I'm happy to have business in my riding, but I don't want to deprive a generation of kids of the opportunity to learn and fall in love with science at the old Science Center. I mean, we could still reopen it and rebuild it. It was the world's first science center, and it was still a global leader in developing science exhibits for science centers around the world. And now they just laid off the staff that was, you know, leading that charge, that was making us a global leader. So we've got to, when the government lies to us, we got to hold them to account. And this is part of what we're doing here with the Science Center, just saying, hey, stop lying to us. You know, if you're going to close the Science Center for bogus reasons, you know, just admit it.
0: Okay. I appreciate it. Thank you very much, Chris.
1: Okay, thank you, Jim.
0: Chris Glover, Ontario NDP MPP for Spadina. And again, I go back to what happened yesterday, or what I said yesterday. Like, there's all sorts of gotcha moments when you catch a government official lying. And when they go out of their way to kind of orchestrate this huge kind of exaggeration. I don't know if you want to call it a lie, but it seems like a lie to me, the reason that they're moving this thing. But it also does not... The old Science Center was in disrepair. There's no question about that. But the coming up with this whole rigmarole to move it, I thought was always garbage.
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11: From the National Newsroom of the Canadian Press, I'm Lisa Laporte. Americans commemorated the 25th anniversary of 9/11 on Friday. They remembered the shock, the dead, and the sweeping consequences of the Al-Qaeda attacks on the World Trade Center and the Pentagon, which killed nearly 3,000 people. Jean Chrétien was the Prime Minister of Canada on 9/11. He was one of several dignitaries on hand for a commemoration ceremony in Gander, Newfoundland. Chrétien says he was proud that it was his government that moved the motion to invoke Article 5 of the NATO Charter, the first and only time the alliance has used it.
13: Article 5 says that an attack on one NATO country is an attack on all of NATO. Our closest friend was attacked. We said that was an attack on us too.
11: Chrétien says the way Canadians showed up after the attack on September 11, 2001, was one of the proudest moments of his life. Prime Minister Mark Carney met with the leader of an Alberta pro-Canada group at the end of his cabinet meeting in Banff. The group, Forever Canadian, was founded by former Alberta Deputy Premier Thomas Lukasik. He thinks Carney is doing a good job in the fight against separation.
14: I think the Prime Minister taking a leadership role and standing up with the free trade negotiations is giving Albertans a reassurance that that there is someone at the helm and steering this boat in the right direction.
11: Carney met with about 50 volunteers and joined them in singing O Canada. Statistics Canada says the newly opened Gordie Howe International Bridge has seen more than 270,000 crossings in its first full month of operation. The bridge connecting Windsor and Detroit opened to traffic on July 27th following months of delays and tensions involving U.S. President Donald Trump. And Montreal-born actor Jay Baruchel hit the red carpet at the Toronto International Film Festival Friday night for the premiere of The Stunt Driver. He stars as real-life stuntman Ken Carter, who was known as the Mad Canadian. He attempted to drive a rocket-powered car over the St. Lawrence River in the 1970s. Baruchel talked about the film premiering amid heightened tensions between Canada and the U.S.
15: At the risk of sounding hyperbolic, our sovereignty and way of life seems to be under constant threat. In my opinion, this country is based on compassion and reason, and that is in short supply elsewhere lately.
11: The Stunt Driver is a comedy that's billed as an underdog story as Carter tries to outdo his American rival, Evel Knievel. This is the Canadian Press.
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28: Mr. Mayor, good morning.
32: Good morning.
28: It's good to have you. I've seen you. You were here for an opening in Toronto of Come From Away.
32: Maybe, or might have been my predecessor.
28: You don't know where you've been. You've been so many places. All right. So, I want to talk about Gander today. What has the impact been on Gander over the intervening 25 years?
32: Well, there's been, some things have stayed the same. Some things have changed, fairly significantly, right? I think we are a growing community, and part of that is attributable, I think, to the notoriety or the recognition the community got from the reaction and the response during those days. So we continue to be a growing community. We're a population of about, I guess when the census data comes out for this year, we'll be in the range of 13,000, whereas we were 9,000 in 2001. So we've increased maybe 40% or so. I think the same value system is in place, the same inclination of our people to respond the way they did then, now would be there. But I think, you know, some of the more conspicuous changes would be the increase, the tourism uptick, the interest in Gander from people from really around the world. I mean, Gander was always known because of its, you know, interesting history in global aviation. And a lot of people around the world were familiar. If they didn't know where Newfoundland and Labrador was, they knew where Gander was because they somehow landed there and didn't know where they were. But so, you know, we have become more of a destination from people seeking to come visit us as a result of that story, and not so much as a, we still get the activity as a sort of a bedroom community for servicing the needs of travelers that come to Newfoundland and Labrador looking for the whales and icebergs, you know, which is the typical fare for when you're coming to the province, you know. So that, you know, the tourism has certainly upticked. You know, before 2001, I wouldn't have been able to look out of my window, the windows of my office, look out over the front lawn of the town hall. And on a daily basis now, we have a statue out there with a piece of World Trade Center steel on it. And on a daily basis, there are visitors from other provinces and other countries out there poking around there and coming in the town hall. And that's not just on anniversary years like this year. I mean, it's a regular thing. Gander is very much on the tourism map as a result of that story. And you know, we get the... you know, the conversations when I go anywhere and introduce myself as being from Gander, almost without exception, the first response is, "Oh yeah, that's the place where, you know."
28: Yeah,
32: and
28: yeah.
32: And that was not like that previously. But I'd like to think that, you know, our values haven't changed, and I think, you know, if the same thing were to happen today, I think our people would respond the same way, even though, I mean, you know, our society has changed significantly since then, probably.
28: Yeah.
32: But I think the other thing is our understanding of the impact of putting our values into action is probably more acute now. I mean, I think because of the recognition and the staying power of the story about what happened here, which to us was simply people doing what decent human beings should do. If someone's in distress or in trouble, you try to help them, you know? So I don't think we probably had more of a, or less of an understanding of how impactful that is, those individual acts of support and kindness and compassion, how impactful they are, not just in the moment, they're important in the moment, but you know, how lasting that impact is, and how lasting the example of that is, you know. And we get lots of reaction to that.
28: Percy Farwell is the current mayor of Gander, Newfoundland and Labrador. And on 9/11, here we're talking about how the town is today. And Mr. Mayor, I'm from a very small town on the prairies and was pretty used to people not knowing anything about my hometown. They still don't. But your town now, because of what happened 25 years ago, and I think in part because of the ongoing reminder from that fabulous musical, Come From Away, everybody in Canada not only knows Gander, we're proud of you.
32: Yeah, and we appreciate that. It's there's worse things to be known for. so we do appreciate that, and it is rewarding. I mean, you know, none of the people that responded in those days did it for any, you know, seeking any particular reward, but it is a nice thing to be known for. What's most rewarding to me is, yes, we get a lot of recognition. We get a lot of visitation. We get a lot of people sending us correspondence, you know, perpetually over the last 25 years, particularly from the U.S., you know, thanking us and that kind of stuff. But I think more importantly than that, than, you know, the benefit to us in that sense is I get regular calls from or requests from, say, schools in the U.S., whether they be, you know, elementary schools or high schools, and they want to talk to me on Zoom calls and so on about the story of what happened here in 2001. And these are kids that, you know, in the U.S. who weren't born on 2001, but they, when I speak with them and when they correspond in writing, they all say, "We're hearing about the story of what happened again, or we wanted to say thank you so much for that. And we're learning about it in our school curriculum. And what we're learning, or, you know," so the individuals will be saying, "what I am learning is how important it is to be kind to people and to help people when they need your help and these sorts of things." So that if that is, you know, if it's causing that kind of reflection and contemplation in kids, the kids of today, as to how they conduct themselves and in their, you know, interaction with other people, then that's probably the most rewarding legacy that this story has. You know, we really appreciate the visitation. Keep coming. Keep coming. Keep spending your money.
28: Keep coming from away. You know, Mr. Mayor, you mentioned the icebergs and the whales, and that would be a reason to go to Gander. But now you have this whole thing of the fame of the town. Would you say that you have businesses that are thriving today in Gander that wouldn't be there if not for what happened on 9/11?
32: I think that's a fair statement. Yeah, I mean, we are like in the context of the Newfoundland economy, Gander is kind of a, you know, we have a hub and spoke economy. We're one of the larger service centers in rural Newfoundland, so we have a lot of service industry type stuff here. All of those are busier, for example, as a result, and some maybe owe their existence to the increased visitation and activity we get as a result of that story. We have had we're in the fourth season now of a professional production of Come From Away playing in our local arts and culture center here. It's Broadway quality, some of the original Broadway cast members in it, you know. And the first three seasons we ran 30-something to 40-something shows, depending on the year. We've had like 50,000 people have been in Gander in the last 3 years to see that show. And, of course, when they come, they don't come for one day or a few hours to see the show and then just disappear. So it's a huge bump to businesses in the whole region, because, you know, when they come here to see Come From Away or to learn a bit more about our aviation history, which has global significance in the context of, you know, North Atlantic aviation and global aviation back in the 40s, 50s, 60s, they come now to see this show. And of course, when they're here, then they go and seek out the whales and icebergs. And we've typically been, we are not a coastal community, but we provide services to all those coastal communities. And so in those communities, there are businesses that exist and thrive as a result of, you know, partly as a result of the visitation tied to this story, you know. So it's good for the whole region, and it should be, because it was the entire region that responded. It was not just the 9,000 that people were in Gander at the time, you know.
28: And it's my understanding that some of the people who landed that day and wondered where are we still come back from time to time.
32: Oh, absolutely. There were a lot of personal relationships established that have been continued, and some of our people have gone to visit people in their homes and vice versa. Yeah, we have that like every year, really. We hold a service every year, commemorating the events of 9/11 and not celebrating ourselves and you know, the feel-good story that happened here, but remembering, you know, what precipitated all that, you know, the horror of those attacks and the loss of life and those that lost their loved ones and those that responded, and some lost their lives and some carry forward scars from that to this day. We have a service every year to commemorate that. And we always have visitors from the U.S., some of whom have been here, were here during the time. Some are here, you know, just sort of an interest in it. Some because they're representing the U.S. government and that sort of thing. So, it's been an ongoing relationship with that story that we see here every year. And so, we get, like this year, for example, we're having, you know, again, we're having it's sort of an upscale marking of the event this year because of the increased interest in it. So we have some high-ranking government people. We have Jean Chrétien coming, who was the prime minister at the time this all happened. We have David Collinette, who was the minister of transport and oversaw Operation Yellow Ribbon that all happened. These people like that are coming to see us. The governor general will be here. The U.S. ambassador will be here to represent the U.S. government and so on. So we continue to get visitors, but just everyday average U.S. citizens routinely come and drop by the town hall, and if I happen to see them on the lawn and pop out to say hello, or if they happen to be in the lobby or something, it's almost without exception, it's to say thank you. And in recent years, it's been to also maybe throw in an apology while they're at it.
28: On 9/11, 25 years ago, when the United States, under terrorist attack, shut down its airspace, those cross-ocean planes had to go somewhere, and it was Gander, Newfoundland, that opened their arms and their hearts to such a compelling way on that day, and it has changed the town. I've been speaking with Percy Farwell. He is the current mayor of Gander, Newfoundland and Labrador. Thanks so much.
32: My pleasure, Jerry. Anytime.
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28: In the Globe and Mail, Robin Urbach has an interesting column in question. She says Parliament should be sitting if Canada is at war. Robin Urbach, good morning.
2: Good morning, Gary.
28: Are we at war?
2: That's what the Prime Minister says. So, I mean, I guess we have to take his word on it in terms of that. But I mean, he's been pressed on this certainly over the last couple of weeks about, you know, where are we going with the U.S.? Is this really a trade war? And he said, well, we were attacked, so we're in this war. And if you take him at face value, then I think the argument can be made that Parliament should really be running and operational, and MPs from all across the country should be gathered to represent their regional interests. I recognize that this is a bit of a niche concern. I don't think the average person walking around seeing what's happening is thinking, oh, well, I really wish that Parliament would be sitting. That would solve a lot of my problems. But I think it's nonetheless something that's important. It's important to our democracy. And if the stakes are as high as the Prime Minister says, and I think they are pretty high based on the impact that this is having and will continue to have on our economy, then this really vital aspect of our democracy should be up and running simultaneously.
28: I'll give you a devil's advocate argument here, Robin.
2: Yep.
28: Too many chefs spoil the soup.
2: Well, I mean, that's the nature of our democracy, though. I mean, it's not necessarily about all of these chefs throwing their ingredients into the pot and then you get a sort of mishmash of something that I would make in the kitchen, but that's a separate story. You want to have what's happening subject to scrutiny, debate, discussion, especially because, let's face it, I mean, Canadians overwhelmingly support what Ottawa is doing right now. They support Carney walking away from discussions with the U.S. fine. But I think, you know, he's sort of telling us we have to take his word for it, which, fine, maybe that's something that we could have accepted weeks or months ago. But there was that little incident with the Gordie Howe Bridge where the Prime Minister initially told the public that, okay, well, we hammered out a deal with the Gordie Howe Bridge with the U.S. and they're not going to have any part in revenues until Canada's debt for paying and constructing the bridge is paid back. And then we found out later that, well, no, actually, that isn't the new deal that was hammered out with the U.S. So I think his credibility took a little bit of a hit with that. And in terms of the story that we're hearing about what happened in terms of negotiations falling apart with the United States, we're getting sort of conflicting stories from the Prime Minister, from the Americans, from the Wall Street Journal, from the New York Times, from the Globe and Mail. All of these sources are putting together something of a story, but we really don't know what the truth is. And I think Canadians are entitled to that truth because it is our story, right? It is affecting all of us. And the place to get to the bottom of it is the House of Commons, where we have MPs from various parties questioning the government about its record, about its decisions, and trying to get to the bottom of what actually happened.
28: Well, I think Mark Carney has demonstrated that he's not really that interested in the parliamentary or democratic process. He's kind of arrogant, and you know, I'll handle it. Don't ask me questions.
2: Yeah, it's a bit of a trust me approach that we get from Carney. And I think that's a symptom of being the smartest guy in the room syndrome, which, okay, maybe he has been the smartest guy in the room for a long time. But this is part of his job too, right? And I think we can infer based on his attendance in the House of Commons and for question period that he doesn't see it as sort of the most useful use of his time. Like, he could be more productive flying all over the world to Europe and hammering out trade deals and so forth. And I have some time for that argument, right? Like if he's just trading talking points in the House of Commons and, you know, there's just lobbed attacks from one bench to the other, is that really doing anything productive for Canada? But it's still an important part of the Canadian democratic process nonetheless. And there is information to be gleaned from that. And I think there's also value in individual Canadians from all across the country seeing their MPs voicing their concerns. And when we talk about what's going on with the U.S., there are a lot of top-level concerns that eat up a lot of the oxygen, right? Understandably so. So we talk about the auto industry. We talk about the effect on, you know, manufacturing, aluminum, steel, all of these different industries. But there are very niche, specific concerns from individual communities all across the country that aren't reflected in these broad national discussions. And the House of Commons is the one place where those concerns can be aired on a national scale. And that's basically the way our democracy functions, right? We have our members of parliament representing various regions from all across Canada, all gathering in this one space in Ottawa so that those people can have their individual voices heard. And that's something that's really lacking, I think, in this moment.
28: All right. I'm talking to Robin Urbach, who is a reporter and a columnist for the Globe and Mail. And she writes, Parliament should be sitting if we're at war. Well, then I'm going to ask you on our touchdowns and fumbles question how you would vote, because Prime Minister Carney said that these later counter tariffs by Trump are modest. And we're asking, is he smart to downplay the tensions at this point? That would be a touchdown. Or is he missing an opportunity to show that he's negotiating from a position of strength, and that would be a fumble? Which way would you vote?
2: You know, this is interesting because I think it's a bit of an attack, actually, from Carney. He's saying they're modest. He's kind of looking at the pitch that Donald Trump has thrown and said, like, is that all you've got, right? Like, is that... So on the one hand, you can make the argument that he's trying to simmer down the tensions, but I actually think he's inflaming them a little bit by saying, like, is that all you've got, big boy? Like, let's see you lob another one. And I think it's a bit of a touchdown, actually. Like, I think because it could be interpreted both ways, I think he kind of wins this one. So that's my vote on this one.
28: All right. Well, I think, and you point this out in your column, that you think Parliament should be in place. I think we shouldn't do counter tariffs, but you and I seem to be going against the current here.
2: Yeah, I mean, there's a lot of political appetite for pushing back as hard as we can against the United States. But there was a really interesting survey done by a group called Build Canada this past week, and they asked respondents, I think they pulled a couple thousand Canadians, and they asked them, like, broadly, do you support what the Prime Minister is doing? Should we hold firm? And it was about 75% of Canadians said, oh yeah, we support the Prime Minister. Absolutely, this is the right way to go. And then they followed up by saying, okay, well, what if your taxes are going to increase by $500, $1,000, $2,000, and the support for the Prime Minister's actions dropped dramatically? And they also asked questions about, okay, well, what if there's a potential job loss in your household? Or what if it affects your retirement savings? And the support dropped from something like 75% to 15%. So I think a lot of people support these ideas in abstract. They think, like, okay, yeah, let's retaliate. Let's put on these retaliatory tariffs. Let's do this, maybe export taxes, all sorts of things. But when you get down to the nitty gritty and you start asking people, okay, well, this is going to cost you economically. It might cost you your job. It might cost you some of your retirement savings. They start backing off a little bit. So I think there's a really interesting discretion between what people support theoretically and what they're practically willing to sacrifice in this quote unquote trade war.
28: Columnist with the Globe and Mail, Robin Urbach. Thanks very much.
2: Thank you. Take care.
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11: JJ Green, good morning.
12: Good morning. How are you today?
11: Well, I am well, but I think about tragedies of various degrees happen to us as human beings. And what happens is, for those of us who survive, it is a time of grieving and mourning. And we pick ourselves up and we move on. And one day we realize we've come back to normal. But do you think that we, as North Americans, Canada and the United States, have come back to the normal we thought we had on September 10th, 25 years ago?
12: No, we haven't, and we won't be able to get back there, at least us here in the United States. That is not something that I don't think it's possible. And there are numerous reasons. One is the enormous loss of life that took place 25 years ago today, and the constantly recurring reminders. There are people that are still dying of illnesses from that day, people who responded to the World Trade Center and the New York segment of that. But then you have other people who died with young children who have now grown up. And then you have people who have been born who don't know anything about it and can't fathom what took place. So all of that, there's a tremendous amount of grief. There's a tremendous amount of healing that has to take place. And I don't think this is something that, you know, we go back to previous. We're still talking about Pearl Harbor. We're still talking about D-Day. So I don't think we can go back to the day before 9/11.
11: All right. But one of the things that I hear from politicians, to my great dismay, is the way that it plays out when something will happen. And I've been doing this for many, many years. And something happens, they go, well, lessons were learned. And then a few years later, something happens again. And you realize no lessons were learned. Do you think at the government level, lessons were learned after 9/11 that are per-

0: protecting us today.
1: Yeah, the lessons were learned, but the problem, though, is the people who learned those lessons, many of them have moved on or gone on or passed on. They're no longer in places where those lessons, we'd benefit from them. And a very good example of how lessons learned on that day have sort of been pushed aside or forgotten about, or even maybe in a remote case, not even ever understood, is the fact that on that day, NATO's Article 5, which requires all members of NATO to respond together to help out a NATO member that's in trouble. On that day, that was the very first time in the history of NATO's existence that Article 5 had been essentially enacted, and it was to assist the U.S. And as we look around now at the U.S. relationship with NATO and talking from a governmental point of view, it's really clear that lesson means nothing. Either means nothing, they don't understand it, they don't know about it, or quite simply, they don't care about it. So yes, lessons have learned, but interestingly, some of the people who have learned those lessons maybe don't care.
0: J.J. Green is with us, and among many other things, he does a weekly broadcast program, The Hunt, which tracks emerging terror threats. Are we still under constant threat from terrorists, do you believe?
1: Albany, New York, a few weeks ago, 35-year-old woman who had become radicalized online and had essentially, according to the Justice Department and federal officials, had made essentially plans and was seeking to launch an attack in Washington and other places as well, but specifically in Albany, New York, to launch attacks against government officials in the name of ISIS. So those problems, those troubles, they still exist. ISIS is still out there. The caliphate was defeated a few years ago, shut down, put down, closed up. But one of the things that many people need to remember, or well, everybody needs to remember, is that there was something like $1 billion that disappeared. And many of the people that were involved in it simply melted into the fabric of humanity. And the ideology never went anywhere. It's still out there, and there are still people that are disaffected, disgruntled, and angry or whatever, that are still susceptible to ISIS. And let's not forget about Al-Qaeda, which was the group that essentially was responsible for 9/11. They're still out there, and there are new audiences every day for both of their ideologies and all of what terrorism stands for. So there's still a problem.
0: All right, then, would our threat come from non-state actors? Non-state actors working on behalf of nations that hate us, or a combination?
1: I think that there is a hybrid of threats out there. And you find scenarios where bad actors do work with nation states. We have seen that from Russia on numerous occasions in the last 20, 25 years, but certainly more so in the last 5 years or so. You see scenarios, maybe the last 10 years, you see scenarios where they work with people in the shadows. I'm talking about the Kremlin, the government there. They work with people in the shadows, people who are not intelligence or military people, people who are just freelancers on the street. They hire them to go out and conduct attacks. We've been seeing that activity play out in Lithuania, in Latvia, in Estonia, and other places in the Baltics. But then you have other organizations as well that engage with terror groups, in part because they want to tap into, I guess, the shall we say, the momentum. They don't necessarily agree with it. It's a very complex thing. But yes, nation states and bad actors, individuals and groups are working together periodically from time to time. And it's just really difficult to sort out who's working with who and how they are working together. So for my money, we just need to keep our eye on the ball, stay vigilant.
0: I don't disagree with that. I think a lot of people, including myself, would have guessed when I asked the question you would name a country like Iran before Russia.
1: Well, and Iran, you know, that's one of those givens. You know, everybody kind of sees what Iran is about. Everybody has known for a while what Iran is about. But the reason I mentioned Russia beforehand is because Russia plays that game. They play that game that they're, you know, a nation state that has different interests than in Iran. But we do know what Russia does is they tap into terrorists as well. All we have to do is go back to the Beslan attack back in the early 2000s, when this was at the very beginning of Vladimir Putin's career as leader of Russia. So they play that game too. Now, when you talk about Iran, of course, you know, they are the A-team when it comes to terrorist activity. That's the biggest state sponsor of terrorists in the world, and they have a deep and sordid history in engaging in that kind of activity. And they have multiple proxies, you know, from a Hezbollah to an unlikely Hamas at times, but also there are other groups inside Iraq that they engage with, and in Syria as well. So there are lots of threats that come from a lot of places. And frankly, that's not limited today, especially given technology and AI, where terrorism and terrorists can come from.
0: All right. But JJ, you host a weekly podcast, Target USA, examining the threats. You have the weekly broadcast program, The Hunt, tracking emerging terror threats. So your eye is on this ball a lot more than most of us. Can you wake up in the morning optimistic about life?
1: 100%, because 25 years ago today at 8:50 a.m., I was standing on the roof of the Voice of America building, which is about 300-400 yards from the U.S. Capitol. But I was looking south, southwest, across the Potomac River at the Pentagon, and there was black smoke billowing up into the blue sky, that September sky, the beautiful time of year in this part of the world that we all look forward to. And just looking there, standing there helplessly, not knowing what to do. I didn't know at that point that an airline, a flight, was about to crash in Shanksville, Pennsylvania, loaded with people, because they ran, they charged, they took that plane down rather than have that plane head to its target, which was the U.S. Capitol, which means that I and the rest of us that were standing on top of that building, and most likely all of the people in the Capitol, would have died. So to be able to get up each day to do this work, to speak to you, to go about my life, is a tremendous blessing and pleasure for me. But I don't do it without thinking about those people who sacrificed their lives that day for me and the rest of us on that building, in that area, the rest of the country, and indeed the rest of the world. So that is, I'm able to sleep, I'm able to get up, do my thing every day, because I understand what it means and how valuable and how important this opportunity is.
0: That was an amazing answer to my last question. Thank you so much.
1: Well, thank you. I told Christina that I wrote a book, and this book is called The Noise War. And it's in chapter 6, I think, that story starts off chapter 6. I wrote it just last year.
0: Okay.
1: It came out on Christmas Day. So it's actually chapter 7. And that story starts that book, that chapter off. And I read that book every day. It's a book, it's called The Noise War, How to Fight Disinformation and Find Truth When Everything is Lying to You. That story leads off that chapter because one of the key things that journalists have to do right now is to stick together, especially here in the U.S. And yeah, that story is there because that's exactly what NATO did for us that day. And, you know, I think about it every day, and certainly on days like these anniversaries as they pass.
0: Among many other things, J.J. Green is the national security correspondent at WTOP in Washington, D.C. Thanks so much for this.
1: Thank you. I'm really, really grateful that you thought this story was important enough to come to me to talk to me about my view on it. Thank you so much, and thanks for what you do there on 1010.
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1: Thanks for being along. I do a show with my son, Tanner. You may be aware of the show is Saturday nights at 7 here on News Talk 1010. It's called Flavor Files. We talk about food. We talk about drink. He is a chef and a restaurateur and a bartender. And we get into talking about the fall farmers markets this week. And as a result, we were talking about organic. And one of the things he talks about is a lot of people who run a small farm may, in fact, be following organic practices. They can't afford to go through the process and get the official designation. And so it's a good thing to talk to the people who are selling at the farmer's market and learn what they do. And then that compelled him to talk about a lot of the terms that are printed on products you buy at the grocery store.
2: And before we run out of time, I want to give you some terms that technically mean nothing. So if you see them in the store, just know that anyone can use them. Natural, okay. All foods are natural. So that label means nothing. Farm fresh, all food came from a farm, and presumably it was fresh at some point. So it means nothing. Wholesome means nothing. Clean only means as clean as they are. Pure, artisan, hand-selected, premium. All of these foods are, these are just made-up terms that anybody can use. So just also be aware when you see terms, just like organic, they don't always mean what you think they mean.
1: Joining me is the director of the Canadian Research Institute for Food Safety at the University of Guelph, Lawrence Goodridge. Good morning.
3: Good morning.
1: Do you have any major complaints with what Tanner said?
3: I would generally agree. I think there are some distinctions that should be clarified. But yes, generally he's correct.
1: Well, let's go through them then. Natural. He said, well, what's that supposed to mean? Everything's natural.
3: So there's that was one place I would disagree. For example, processed food. Cracker or some kind of ultra processed food, you know, which these foods are gaining more interest and discussion because they have been shown consistently to lead to chronic diseases like diabetes and obesity. I would argue those are not, generally, people would not see those as natural.
1: All right.
3: I think the confusion comes from people saying, but yes, that's true. But, you know, all the things that went into those foods were derived from natural sources, which, again, may or may not be true. There's synthetic chemicals and so forth. So really, when we're talking about natural, there are actually there is some guidance. So your son is correct in that people use these terms loosely without, really understanding what they are. But there are certain guidelines in both Canada and the U.S. for what natural can mean.
1: Yeah, what about wholesome?
3: No. All the other terms, wholesome, premium.
1: Hand-selected.
3: All of those things are completely... I was going to say made up. They're not made up. They're actual words, but they don't mean anything in a regulatory sense. And they're there to play to what consumers would typically assume they would mean.
1: Well, sometimes I'll see a term like artisan, and what I think that means is $5.99 instead of $3.99.
3: Well, absolutely. Right. So this idea that, this product is made in a small batch format, and we all begin to think of we all have romanticized ideas of what that means. Some small farm or some small, homemade type of operation. But it doesn't really mean anything. There's no guidelines. And of course, as you've said, and this really comes into a big reason for these terms, typically such foods, natural, organic, which actually is heavily regulated. We can get to that in a second. But natural, organic, artisan, wholesome, premium means typically the prices are increased.
1: Yeah, well, organic, let's talk about, though. I'm with Lawrence Goodridge. He's director of the Canadian Research Institute for Food Safety at the University of Guelph. I think organic is regulated, and it's important. It's certainly important to a lot of people. What my son was trying to say is a lot of the small farmers that are selling at the farmer's market may, in fact, be doing organic, but they can't afford the process to get the official recognition. Doesn't mean they don't have great organic products.
3: Well, you know, the fact of the matter is, if the product has not been certified to be organic, then that term should not be used.
1: No, he says it shouldn't, but he says if you talk to them, you may find that a number of those farmers are following the practices you're looking for.
3: Maybe.
1: Yeah.
3: But maybe not.
1: Right.
3: I mean, you know, because again, and this is why it has to be certified, right? Because they could be following certain things, and maybe they're not following other things. You know, for example, there's certain myths associated with organic. Most people think that organic means no pesticides.
1: Okay.
3: That's not true. Organic agriculture can use pesticides and other crop protection substances. It's just that those substances have to be approved or permitted under organic standards. Typically, what that means is the pesticides need to be natural as opposed to synthetic, among other things. So, you know, I understand where your son is coming from, but nobody should be using the term organic unless they have been their products have been certified as such.
1: What about antibiotics?
3: Yeah, so see, that's another one. And that really comes to the term natural. So from time to time, and certainly several years ago, we saw various companies. For example, A&W comes to mind because they actively on their commercials said this, that their animals, their meat is antibiotic-free. Well, the problem with that is, and is therefore more natural, you know, that's kind of the assumption there. But the problem is actually all meat is antibiotic free because there are strict guidelines. Antibiotics can be used during, the animal production, but there are strict guidelines about withdrawal times before the animals are harvested. So that's misleading. And the term natural, by the way, is only refers to how the product was processed, not how it was actually produced. So somebody could actually use antibiotics to grow their animals and still claim that their product is natural. And so you begin to see where, you know, a lot of the confusion comes in. And of course, consumers don't know most of this.
1: No, this is very confusing for all of us, unfortunately. Lawrence Goodridge is director of the Canadian Research Institute for Food Safety at the University of Guelph. Good of you to spend time. Thank you very much.
3: Thank you.
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38: 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If you drive high, there will be consequences.
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22: From the National Newsroom of the Canadian Press, I'm Lisa Laporte. Americans commemorated the 25th anniversary of 9/11 on Friday. They remembered the shock, the dead, and the sweeping consequences of the Al-Qaeda attacks on the World Trade Center and the Pentagon. Nearly 3,000 people were killed, including 24 Canadians. Ceremonies were held across Canada today to mark 25 years since the terrorist attacks of September 11th, 2001. Dignitaries joined members of the public in places including Gander, Newfoundland, and Surrey, BC. The latter is where the Peace Arch Monument stands between Surrey and Blaine, Washington, where hundreds of first responders, military and border officers, and dignitaries from both countries gathered on Friday. Labor strife is ratcheting up at Stellantis as the automaker eyes the potential sale of its idled assembly plant near Toronto. Stellantis has signed a memorandum of understanding with Canadian armored vehicle maker Rochelle. But as Canadian Press reporter Jason White explains, that doesn't sit well with the union.
23: Unifor says in an emailed statement, the proposed closure and sale of the Brampton, Ontario plant threaten the wages, pensions, and other benefits of Unifor members. The union adds there's no economic substitute for automotive assembly in Canada and the high-quality union jobs connected to it. A spokesperson writes, the deal would hand a devastating blow to the industrial sector for Brampton, for Ontario, and the country.
22: Stellantis says it considered multiple options but decided Rochelle is the best hope for restoring operations at the plant. Houthi rebels in Yemen seized a key island on Friday after capturing a Red Sea port. The island of Mayun at the entrance of the Red Sea is a key alternative for shipping Saudi oil and other exports since Iran started targeting vessels in the Strait of Hormuz. Saudi Arabia, meantime, says it shut down a major cross-country oil pipeline as a precautionary measure after attacks on Thursday, though it didn't confirm who was behind them. An Montreal-born actor, Jay Baruchel, hit the red carpet at the Toronto International Film Festival Friday night for the premiere of The Stunt Driver. The comedy is billed as an underdog story about real-life Canadian daredevil Ken Carter, who tries to outdo his American rival, Evel Knievel. Baruchel was asked about the film's importance to him.
24: Because I'm a Canadian and I live here and I participate in this country, and I think it's the best country the world's come up with so far. Selfishly, I just don't want to leave. I'd rather just be here.
22: Baruchel stars as Carter, a stuntman known as the Mad Canadian who tried to drive a rocket-powered car over the St. Lawrence River in the 1970s. This is the Canadian Press. In sports, the Baltimore Orioles beat the Toronto Blue Jays 7-4 at Rogers Center in Major League Baseball action. Struggling first baseman Vladimir Guerrero Jr. was booed at times by the sellout crowd. Manager John Schneider says that can be challenging at times for players.
0: You know, I thought he did a good job of navigating that. You know, it's tough to get, you know, to hear that and then to hear, you know, 40,000 chanting your name. So I think what you do in the moment is the most important thing. And when you have a process that you can stick to, no matter what the outcome is, I think that's important. So it's something he's working on.
22: The Jays and Orioles are back in action on Saturday afternoon. The Tampa Bay Rays became the first major league team to secure a postseason spot, beating the Houston Astros 3-1. And Blake Shelton and Alexander Zverev will square off for the U.S. Open Men's Singles Championship on Sunday. From the Canadian Press, I'm Lisa Laporte.
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0: What the hell should we watch this weekend? Shane Hewitt in Ottawa, Steve Stebbing in Penticton, B.C., Ryan O'Donnell in Calgary, Noah Skanga in Toronto. We've got you covered across the country here. Big weekend this weekend. Kicking back. Cozy weekend if it's cold where Ryan is. It's a nice weekend, I think, here in eastern Ontario and headed down to Toronto. Looks like it's going to be a pretty all right. What about you, Steve? How's Penticton hanging on?
1: Well, it's not too bad. We're hanging around at about a 21 right now. So nice. We're cooling down. But it's still nice, you know. We had some rain that came and cleared all the smoke out and everything. Oh, so nice. we're heading into we got a good mid September, I would say.
0: What the hell should we watch this weekend? SteveStebbing.ca to get connected with Steve and everything that Steve gets up to. Why not? Let's get started with the movies first on the list. Practical Magic 2.
2: No magic is stronger than sisterhood. Cast by fate, tested by time, and never broken.
3: What's wrong with you? Are you like six? Are you six?
4: Yeah.
5: You need to get out there, Sal. Have a little fun.
6: When was the last time you were touched?
7: I have my family, and I'm not receiving texts with photos that I did not ask for.
5: Oh, let me tell you about Chad.
7: Oh, we know truly plenty about Chad.
5: Come on.
0: Practical Magic 2. It's quite the cast.
1: Yeah, oh, for sure. I mean, because this is Sandra Bullock, Nicole Kidman. And then our older aunts are Diane Wiest and the legendary Stockard Channing from Greece, going way back, played Rizzo. But in this film, this is 28 years later after the original film came out in 1998. And full disclosure, I watched the first film for the first time just this past Monday in preparation for this film. I had actually never seen it. It was kind of a blind spot. And you can tell that this is like a generational film. Like this kind of marks a generation of girls and people who were really, really into this film circa, the end of the 90s and stuff. Because it wasn't a commercial hit, but became like a video hit. And I argue that 2 might be a bit better just in the fact that I feel like it actually pays attention to wrapping up some story. And I really feel like the first film kind of skirted on that. Like the end of the first film doesn't have the resolution that I think you would want. But that said, Sandra looks really great. Nicole looks so damn good. She hasn't looked this good in a long time, and she looks great in this one. And I mean, Stockard Channing, 82 years old, a little grandma now, but definitely still rocking that witchy look really well.
0: It seems to be that Practical Magic 2 is almost, excuse the pun, cult following, in that the group of largely women who follow this is all over it, like all over the feeds, talking about it, everything else. So extremely fanatical about this show, excited about the show.
1: Yeah.
0: And how do you explain to your wife that I need to watch Practical Magic?
1: Well, it was easy. She loves that movie. So it was a really, really easy sell. And I think the biggest draw is sisterhood, is the coven of these witches and the care that they have for each other beyond the magic. I can see exactly why these movies appeal.
0: Yeah. If you want to go check it out, it is Practical Magic 2 and out now. SteveStebbing.ca to get connected with Steve. Next on the list is The Uprising.
8: I am no soldier. I am no priest. I'm just a farmer. The land is broken. We are forced to work beyond what our souls can take.
9: The king is the law.
10: We have nothing more left.
9: He says pay taxes, you pay taxes.
10: She's of age.
11: Then she must pay.
9: He says work harder, you work harder.
12: That's enough! Enough! We've given you enough!
0: Sounds like living in Canada right now. Tell us about The Uprising.
1: So, yeah, this is set during the reign of King Richard II. And it's about, because he was a tyrannical young king. I think he was like, He was the Teen King, I believe. He had this tyrannical rule. This is kind of that they're also tacking on now, I think, just for sensationalism, that this is slightly like a Robin Hood like story, like the inspiration for Robin Hood. And Andrew Garfield's character kind of plays a villager, a peasant that is organizing everybody for a revolt against their oppressors and everything. The film was made by Paul Greengrass, who did like the Bourne movies Captain Phillips and stuff. And my issue with this film is he's taking this sort of handheld shaky approach of some of those films and applying it to a period piece, which if anyone saw Michael Mann's Public Enemies, the film about John Dillinger, when you shoot handheld and digital and do a period piece, it doesn't work.
0: All right, stevestebbing.ca, if you want to check it out, The Uprising is the show. Next on the list, Oasis, Don't Look Back in Anger.
4: Oasis was the world's biggest rock band.
11: The popularity likened to that of the Beatles.
13: The pop group Oasis is in doubt tonight.
14: Brother against brother.
15: No. We do get quite nasty.
16: Just hermano Gala.
15: Liam started to see himself as a bit of a mad genius, but he's not quite grasped the genius bit yet.
17: He wants to be the man in charge. He wants to be the main man who's doing it.
18: Finally, after days of fevered speculation, they have confirmed they are reuniting for a series of concerts.
19: Most thought it would never happen, and some still aren't convinced.
0: I remember when the announcement came out, people were like, yeah, I'll buy tickets when I see them do the first show together. But don't look back in anger. One of the best things about Oasis was the fact that they were unpredictable.
1: Absolutely. And I mean, there was already a documentary about them, about the formation all the way up to the breakup called Supersonic. That's an excellent film and I totally recommend it. But I mean, are you an Oasis guy, Shane?
0: No, just the hits though. The hits are bangers, but aside from that, that's
1: yeah. All. Yeah. See, I'm a deep dig guy. I love some of the B-sides and some of the deeper tracks and everything. And I've always have been an Oasis guy ever since I heard Definitely Maybe. I was just really, really into it. This is like really about the reunion, about these two volatile brothers who, what it seemed couldn't even be in the same city of Manchester together. And now they've reunited to do a tour, and which they're going to still be doing more tour. But this one is essentially how that all came together, how the animosity was put aside. And then you get like a 2-hour concert. So, yeah, very cool.
0: Oh, so that works out quite nicely. And then, doesn't it? All right, there you go. Don't Look Back in Anger, The Uprising, and Practical Magic 2. Ryan, this weekend, it's a big game day for you video game guys.
20: It is National Video Game Day. Tomorrow I will be celebrating what do I want to play? Probably Elden Ring. It's probably, I think, the best game I've played in the last couple of years. Probably play some of that, and maybe watch a video game movie too. And I had a realization, Steve, that oh my goodness, video game movies have come a long way, haven't they?
1: Yeah.
20: Because when I was a kid, video game movies were known as basically the scum of the earth. They were the bottom of the barrel. They were all terrible. And they were going to be terrible forever. But recently, they have started to finally work.
0: So, Steve, how about that? Ryan claims that video game movies are going to work. We're going to take a little break. We're going to come back. And you give us a couple of video game movies that if you're not a gamer for the gaming day this weekend, maybe you could check out a video game movie over the course of the weekend this weekend. How's that sound?
1: Absolutely.
0: All right, Shane Hewitt in the night shift. Steve Stebbing in Penticton. Ryan's in Calgary. I'm Shane Hewitt just outside Ottawa. We are going to come back with streaming options for those that are looking for your cozy, cool weather weekend. For the rest of us that get some sunshine this weekend, we might be out and about, but you can pick your Poison F1 weekend this weekend too, which is also cool. We'll be right back.
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0: right, here we go. Happy Friday. Steve Stebbing is here. SteveStebbing.ca to get connected with Steve online. And Steve is in Penticton. I'm in Ottawa. Ryan is in Calgary. Before the break, video games that became movies. I guess you could go the other way. Movies that became video games. But Ryan was excited about Video Game Day tomorrow for all the gamers that are out there. What are any good movie recommendations that come from video games?
1: Well, you're not going to like the first one because it's horror. And generally a lot of the video game adaptations are, but you're going to have to go back to 2006 for Christoph Gans' adaptation of Silent Hill. It's atmospheric. It gives you like a chill. Plus it feels such like a companion to the games. And I really, really appreciate it. Because when you get the aesthetic right, that's where you make the gamers happy.
0: Ryan, did you have a favorite game that became a movie?
2: I think my favorite video game movie is honestly the most recent, the first Mortal Kombat movie, the reboot of the Mortal Kombat franchise. I really enjoyed that. I thought it was a lot of fun, very much in the spirit of the games. I do also think that while video game movies have come a long way since like the really bad like Tomb Raider and video game TV is actually better than the movies with shows like The Last of Us and Fallout.
0: Mm-hmm. Last of Us was a video game?
1: Yeah. Yes. There's three.
2: Yes.
0: Who knew?
1: Apparently, we did.
0: Lots of people but me, it would appear. Also didn't watch that show either, I suppose, so that's probably fair. Okay, all right, Steve Stebbing, we're going to talk about what to watch on the streaming services. Let's get started with the first ones available on Netflix. It's called Dang.
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4: Dad. Isn't it great how all three of your children are succeeding in New York?
5: One succeeding, two also around.
6: I'll take it.
4: What do you guys do for fun?
6: Mostly drugs. Tonight we're trying the pink ones. They're either Benadryl or the pills they give dogs for surgery. I don't feel anything. Must be Benadryl.
7: Nope. Dog pills! My therapist says I'm a narcissist, but I think that's just because she's into me.
0: That's pretty good. All right, Steve, tell us about Dang.
1: Yeah, this is an animated series for Netflix, and it's basically about Asian American 20-somethings that are, supposed to strive for the cliche, but end up kind of being slacker kind of burnouts. And then one of their friends kind of comes into their life and blows it up a bit more. Some of the best animated shows on Netflix are a little far and few between, but I feel like Dang is really great because it has a good core around his lead actress, Stephanie Hsu, who I've always been a big fan of, even going back to like Marvelous Miss Maisel or the film Joyride. And it's really her involvement is what interests me in this series. And I like what I saw so far.
0: All right, you can catch Dang on Netflix. SteveStebbing.ca to connect with Steve. Next on the What the Hell Should We Watch for the streaming, The Drop, A Snowfall Saga.
8: You got to understand what I've been through. When I was getting clean, music brought me back to life.
9: Damn it, Wanda.
8: You going to shoot me, Lee? Inspiration hits when it hits. This is the new gold rush. No cops, no murder.
9: From the dope gang to the rap gang.
8: I need you to make a track for me. Something special.
10: Yes, yes. Underrated bass line. And it's hella black.
0: All right, so tell us about this, Steve. Is it a cartoon?
1: No, this is an actual live action series. This is actually kind of a spinoff or a continuation of a series that was already running on Disney Plus through FX called Snowfall. And Snowfall is like about the rise of the street cocaine dealing game in Los Angeles in the 80s and the bring up through black neighborhoods of that. And Snowfall is The Drop is like continuing into the 90s. So you have your rise of rap, NWA, all that kind of stuff, but as well as the the Americanization of crack cocaine and just what it did to society and what it did to those neighborhoods. So if you're into shows like Power and the Power Books, I feel like Snowfall and The Drop should be really on your radar.
0: Okay, The Drop of Snowfall Saga, Disney Plus is where you get it. I'm assuming the Snowfall would be the drugs part.
1: Yes.
0: Ah, not a lot of snow in LA otherwise. Okay, no. Let me ask you a question about comedy specials online, like Netflix and stuff. Like I've found them, some of them are doing so, some of the artists, the comedians are doing so many of them. I'm finding they're getting a little bit diluted and they're not great. But then you have a real new star come along, does an amazing job. Do you find that you know, we get a little bit of like, okay, well, that was, I guess, funny.
1: Well, saturation, yeah, is a big thing. Like if you're a comedian and you're putting out 6 to 7 specials within a 3-year gap, and they're all kind of similar, like your material hasn't switched up enough, then yeah, it can get super repetitive. But if you're coming back with a whole new set and a whole new drive and maybe even like a focused topic and stuff, I think you can get that audience back. But yeah, I mean, there does feel to be some repetition. And like, I'd really never bring stand-up to this segment at all, but there's a few that squeak through here and there, and here's one of them.
0: All right, hit it.
3: My cousin learned a very valuable lesson recently, which is if you wait too long to come out to your grandmother, you're going to have to do it every time you see her. Yeah. Grandma's brains are pretty mush at this point. She's 94 and pretty openly craving death right now. She keeps asking to be sent to Greece to die alone, which we're not going to do. Flights are pretty expensive right now, but...
0: Okay, that's pretty funny stuff. I like that. Okay, so his name is Stavros Halkias?
1: Halkias, yes.
0: Halkias, the Uncle Stabby. Staff.
1: Yeah, Stabby. I've been following his podcast for a while, Stabby's World, and I love it. I love his sense of humor. But he's also been breaking a lot into film and television. He's kind of a supporting character in Shane Gillis' show Tires, which just released his third season on Netflix.

0: You guys too.
1: All right, Shane Hewitt in the night shift. Here we are. Coming up next, the empty nesters. If you have had the birds leave the nest, what do you do with your relationship? You have questions about that, 71010, you can text it in. The Friday Night Love Shack is coming up for you next. Dr. Lori Battito is a clinical psychologist and relationship expert. And if you have some questions, we'll weave them in. But what is the empty nest? And is it something that you need to wait for the nest to be empty for before you even get there? That's coming up for you in just a bit. Plus, later on tonight, bad luck, superstitions, and more. It turns out Friday to the 13th might be less unlucky than other days. It's Friday the 11th today. Maybe it's Sunday the 13th, or maybe it's just every other day, and we made that up. We'll find out in a bit, too.
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3: Right lanes are closed.
2: Day after day.
3: Pretty much at a crawl right now, Steve.
2: Matters. So we talk. Travel.
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1: The Friday Night Love Shack, Shane Hewitt and the Night Shift, Dr. Lori Batito, drlori.com to get connected with Lori, clinical psychologist, relationship expert, and here to help us understand the empty nest. And Lori, this was an interesting challenge because when you brought this idea forward, I really started to think, okay, empty nesting, what does that look like? Now, I sat with it. And I was like, okay, well, this isn't me because I'm divorced. But then I realized, oh, I still had my own nest, even though I was divorced, and it was just me and my little birds. And then I started to think about it more and more. And I realized that there's an awful lot more because the kids leave, then the kids come back, and then they're gone. Or maybe they go away to school, but then they're back again. And so we think of empty nest as this, like, one big moment. And it turns out it kind of happens again and again and again in all kinds of different ways. Tell me about empty nest.
2: So, you know, originally they used the term empty nest syndrome, right? That's the word that's the common word. But why is it a syndrome? Syndrome sounds so darn negative when really it could be an amazing time of life, an amazing time of life for couples, right? So, but there is a lot of transitions. And in today's world, you know, kids don't just leave at 18. Like, sometimes they do come back and they do this back and forth and back and forth. So there's a lot of adjustments with that, obviously. And there's a lot of emotions with this transition in life because your role changes. Mostly it's your role and how you identify. And, you know, if you spend like 18 plus years of your life organizing your children, you know, their schooling and driving them here and there and like, I mean, anybody who's had children knows this. It's crazy, crazy times. So suddenly they go and you got nobody to make dinner for and nobody's asking you for a ride anywhere. You know, the house is quiet. The laundry's not, like, barely any laundry to be done. So, and everything stays clean all of a sudden, right? You're not picking up constantly. So obviously, for some of us, that's wonderful, you know, and for others, it's a mix of emotions. And that's the reality, because you could have all this entire range of emotions, from sadness to relief to loneliness to pride to anxiety to freedom to boredom to excitement to resentment even. So it's like, it could be a real mind thing, you know?
1: Can I, let me give you the dad perspective of when my kids left.
2: Yes.
1: I didn't trip over anybody's shoes. Nobody messed with the thermostat. The lights stayed off. There was no extra dishes lying around. They're like, you know what I mean? I didn't have to buy as much for groceries. So it was kind of, there was elements of it that were good. And I have a friend of mine, which I will not share his name in order to protect, because I didn't run this by him first. But his kids have gone back to school. They've been gone and back again. And they've done that in and out thing. And then I got invited over to his house with him and his wife. And they dropped the kids off like on Thursday and Friday at school, and it's Saturday night, and they're like, oh, come on over, we're gonna have a visit. So it's me and the couple. Here's me, third wheel. I'm like, what are you guys doing? I said, your kids are gone. You should be making out on the couch right now. Like, why are you spending time with me? But it's not that easy for some people because, you know, old routines and all the stuff. So tell me about that part.
2: Well, that's the thing, is that it's a whole adjustment period. So, you know, originally you and I had discussed change, like how, you know, change happens all the time. That's part of living. Mm-hmm. And one of these changes that happens to most of us, I would hope, because you don't want your adult children living with you forever, unless there's a particular issue, obviously. So you want them to launch, right? Like, we raise our children to be able to function in the world without us. I know I always have a story because I raised my two girls to be very, very independent. It came back to bite me in the butt because they both moved away. One moved, you know, to the UK and another one moved to Ontario. Like, so, you know, I'm empty everywhere all around me. However, I have a sense of pride. Of course I miss them, but there's a sense of like, wow, I did a good job because they were able to explore the world on their own and make decisions for themselves, et cetera, et cetera. So, but it's a mix of emotions. This is, I think the whole point is there's a mix of emotions. Now, there's another part of it too, is that sometimes parenting is not just something we do. It is something, it is tied into our entire identity. It can become our identity, right? So when the kids no longer need you, you're suddenly looking in the mirror and saying, who am I now? Like, who am I now without these roles, without catering to, without, like, if I'm not needed, then who am I? And I think it's something that some people do struggle with. So, you know, this is where we can kind of look at, okay, when do we, should we get help for this? Yeah. You know, like,
1: well, because it comes to mind,
2: feel lonely.
1: We've chatted about this, if people listen often, is that, you know, who comes first? Your partner or the kids, right? And I don't know who does come first. I mean, your partner is going to be with you for the rest of your life. Your kids, they're going to screw off and go live their lives, right? But your whole job is to protect the kids. So that's tempting. So what I imagine with some of this emptiness, what you just said there, that part of it might be the parenting as an identity thing is that, yeah, but can you be a partner when the parenting ends? Because the partnership should make everything easier, he says, not confidently.
2: Well, if your identity is tied into the parenting, you might lose out on the couplehood, right? You might have let the couplehood slide. So you asked which comes first. Like, you want a strong relationship because a strong relationship creates a strong foundation for the kids growing up in that environment and a good example, et cetera, et cetera. So you need to nourish the couple always. You can't neglect the couple. And so sometimes the empty nest is an opportunity to reset the relationship. Hmm. Take that opportunity to reset. And that means look at each other and go, I remember you.
1: Yeah.
2: You know, it's like, oh, yes, we used to do all of this other fun stuff, you know. And the research shows that there is increased marital satisfaction in the empty nest period. If you're able to reset, talk about what we need to, you know, some of the things that we need to renegotiate. But if you have used your children to mask the problems, yeah, to avoid the problems in your relationship, then you might be in a bit more trouble.
1: Well, there's that statement, right? Well, you know, things with Bob or Susie or whatever, they're not great, but I'm just going to ride out till the kids are gone, then we'll deal with that later, which is such a kick the atomic bomb down the road. I mean, you know the outcome at that point, right? Like, you've already set the table for what that outcome looks like. And that sounds dangerous to me for those who are, they know that the empty nest stuff is pending soon.
2: Yes, but, and I have met mostly women, I must tell you, that have decided to wait until their children were old enough to leave, and maybe some of them to leave, like for the children to leave the nest, for them to leave the relationship because they felt they needed to do that to protect the kids because they were in, let's say, more difficult relationships or more abusive relationships or things like that. So it's a way to protect the kids. So they sacrificed themselves to do that and they waited. I don't judge anybody for the decisions that they make because everybody has a reason for staying, for leaving, for the decisions that they make for their own lives. So, but it's just that sometimes the children are the buffer, and, you know, so that affects it.
1: Well, and does it work, I guess, would be the question. So how do we get ready for it if you know it's coming? How do we go back in time and reset it if it's just happened? Because it seems to me, as I spent some time with this, challenged by Lori to look at it, I realized that the empty nest comes in all kinds of different forms, too. And it kind of comes every couple of years leading up to it. I'll explain that thought. We'll get Mark Moore into it here. The Friday Night Love Shack, Dr. Lori, Shane Hewitt, and The Night Show.
0: A smokescreen covers the skyline of Canada's largest city. Where there's smoke, there's an inferno to the north. There's talk.
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1: The Friday Night Love Shack, Dr. Lori Bacito in Montreal, Shane Hewitt in Ottawa, and Emptiness syndrome. That is, seems a little harsh when you put it that way. It's not. It's a situation. It's a circumstance, and it can be a beautiful thing. And as Lori brought up the conversation, because we were talking about change, and it did occur to me that emptiness comes in so many forms. It really does. There's a bit of an emptiness when your kids just go play with their friends and they leave and they just go for a walk. There's an emptiness when, I mean, Stefan Keyes, as part of our Tuesday show, had Stefan Keyes from CTV in Ottawa, he had shared a story about the mall and how Westbrook Mall, they tore it down. And for him, it meant the world because it was the first time he was allowed to go unsupervised without his mom to the mall. And that's where they were allowed to go. So there's an element of setting your kids free of situations like that. It's a little bit of an empty nest. It might only be for 2 hours in the afternoon. And then there's 14 years old. Well, they don't need you. 16 years old. Now they have their driver's license. 18, 19 years old. They've graduated. Now they're going to college. Now they're getting married. Now they're gone. Like, there are so many little baby step practices that we can do.
2: And that prepares you in a way, right? It's like there's a preparation. It doesn't have to happen all at once. I remember talking to other parents when we would send kids to sleepaway camp, right? So the first time we sent kids away to sleepaway camp, all the parents were crying and they were really sad and they were really upset and whatever. The second year we sent the kids to sleepaway camp, everybody was dancing and bringing out the champagne. Like it was the, you know, hooray. And then the camp director was like, parents, can you hold off on your happiness, your happy dance, please, until the bus leaves, you know? And that was the thing. So, yes, you're right that you get a taste of the empty nest in situations like that. But when it does happen, it's very different because, you know it's temporary. And usually once your children move out, they get married, they leave the house, they leave the province, they leave wherever they go. You're left looking at yourself, looking at your partner and saying, okay, who are we now? And what is this next phase of our life? And how are we going to live this next phase of our life? And this is where it's so important for couples to renegotiate their relationship dynamics. You have to negotiate space, right? You don't want to necessarily be together 24/7 all the time. So you do have to talk about these things. You have to learn to rediscover each other. You have to be open to rediscovering each other now. You're dating again. Sex and intimacy is a whole new thing again, right? Mm-hmm. It's like you're rediscovering. So there's stuff to negotiate. There's things to discover and things you don't have to worry about anymore. Like, we could do this anywhere we want. Like, the kids aren't home. Oh, my God, the kids aren't home, you know?
1: No, nobody's no walking pants in on Monday. Us. Yeah, right. You want. Yeah. So, but it's interesting that is this why the practice, like, I realize when, because I can almost hear the parents now, oh, my life is so busy. You don't understand. My life is so busy. I get that. But these are the little moments from 5 years ago and the little practices of the little sort of greetings and thank you notes or, you know, maybe it's only once every 7 months date or whatever it is that you actually get out of the house for. Yeah. Like what those little practice things. That must set you up for much better when, like, couples that do the little practices along the way must be way better off when the kids leave.
2: That's right. So couples who address their issues along the way, couples who nourish their relationship. So it's not just about the kids. It's also about them. And when they can prioritize their relationship, they can prioritize their intimacy, they can prioritize going on dates, etc. So by the time empty nest comes around, those are more solid couples. Like, they are looking forward to spending that much more time together. And they look forward to it, right? It's not a syndrome. It doesn't mean they don't miss their kids. And it doesn't mean they're terrible parents because they don't miss their... They're happy that they are finally free. Mm-hmm. Okay? Exactly. That doesn't... And nor does it mean you're a horrible parent if you are devastated. Like, everybody has feelings around this, and it's a question of adjusting and thinking about these feelings. And sometimes it's just, you have to recognize that it's more than an adjustment, because most of us can feel unsettled, right? When this transition of life happens. But if this is, if you start to feel like super depressed, anxious, and all kinds of other mental health issues that are far more than a bit of loneliness or, you know, unsettledness, then you should try and speak to somebody because there's something maybe deeper going on.
1: Well, and that's what I was going to ask. I mean, at what point do you seek help? Because, you know, don't get in between me and the kids. Don't make me choose between the kids and you. Like, you can hear the fights that some couples have, right? And at some point, like, my partner is more interested in the kids than they are with me, becomes a problem of down the road. So at what point what are, I guess, the red flags? I hate red flags because it's so internet. But, like, at what point should we recognize, uh-oh, like, we need to, because I can't change your mind. We need to talk to somebody.
2: So it's all about persistence. Like, if you have persistent feelings of anxiety, persistent feelings of depression, if you can't function, if you can't get past not being needed, if you've lost all meaning, right? If your life's meaning was about the kids and they go, what's your meaning now? So if you feel lost, maybe that's when it's time to really speak to somebody. Because you do see people react with depression and things like that. But what is actually happening here is the big question, right? It's not just the kids leaving, but what is it masking? Mm-hmm. So please remember, the empty nest is not about an empty life. Like, I think there's a distinction, okay? Yeah. Maybe you just have to stop living entirely for someone else and start living for yourself.
1: Yeah.
2: I know that may sound selfish, but it's not.
1: No, I agree. And I it's easier than said than done for some things. But I guess that this is what I would challenge, I think, for most people. Is that if the notion of being a mom or a dad is only having a small child that needs you to wipe their face and, you know, lick your thumb and clean their face and all those things that parents do, then it's an incredibly limited view of what being a parent is. I mean, being a parent is so much more. And now that my kids are adults, it's almost like they need me. The things they come to me with, they're like, hey, want to run some ideas by you, right? Like, you're still the parent. You're just the parent at a distance without the smelly kid around, you know?
2: You're not parenting. But by the time your children are adults, you're no longer parenting. They don't need your parenting is done. They don't need that from you. But you will be an advisor to them.
1: Yeah.
2: And they will come to you for those kinds of things. So you do have to respect their independence, et cetera, and develop a different kind of relationship with them.
1: Well, parenting changes over time. There's many different seasons of it. And you get to just be the coach sometimes. And sometimes you just get to be the fan. All under the umbrella of being a parent. Empty nesting. If you have any other questions that you would like to send, nightshift@bellmedia.ca. Even if they come up 2 days from now, send it to the email because then we'll get it. We weave those questions into the conversation here with drlori.com. Dr. Lori Battito, happy Friday, friend.
2: Thank you. You too.
1: Friday Night Love Shack. We talk about relationships and so much more. And if you have a topic you'd like to send in, please do. Coming up for you in just a little bit, AI and which one should we trust anyway?
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6: From the National Newsroom of the Canadian Press, I'm Lisa Laporte. Friday marked 25 years since the terrorist attacks of 9/11 killed thousands of people in the U.S., including 24 Canadians. Ceremonies were held at all four sites, the Twin Towers, the Pentagon, and in Shanksville, Pennsylvania, where family members spoke of their loved ones. Michael Massaroli Jr. announced the final names of the day. His father was killed in the attacks, and he closed with an appeal to stop exploiting a national tragedy to spread hate.
7: We've seen a medley of people come up today of all races, all religions, all creeds, and this tragedy is just that. It's a tragedy.
6: Ceremonies were also held across Canada to commemorate the anniversary. 24 Canadians were killed in the 9/11 attacks. Prime Minister Mark Carney met with the head of a group campaigning for Alberta to stay in the Federation on Friday. Former Alberta Deputy Premier Thomas Lukasik and volunteers from the Forever Canadian campaign were invited to Banff on the final day of the federal cabinet retreat. Carney has called for national unity, but hasn't gone out on the campaign trail to loudly argue for Albertans to stay in Canada. The October 19th referendum will determine whether or not a second vote on leaving Canada will be held. Labor strife is ratcheting up at Stellantis as the automaker eyes the potential sale of its idled assembly plant near Toronto. Unifor has paused its negotiations with Stellantis over what it calls an impasse about the future of the plant in Brampton. But as Canadian Press reporter Jason White explains, it's not the only sticking point.
8: Unifor says in an emailed statement that the company has yet to confirm forecasted plans for two other Ontario plants, its assembly plant in Windsor and its casting plant in Etobicoke. A spokesperson says the union has been clear there will be no tentative settlement without a suitable resolution for its members in Brampton.
6: Stellantis says it's signed a memorandum of understanding about potentially selling the Brampton plant to Canadian armored vehicle maker Rochelle. A 51-year-old Mississippi man has been arrested in the death of a black woman whose body was found hanging from a tree. The body of 29-year-old Tasia Fortune was found hanging in the backyard of an abandoned home in Jackson early last month. The state medical examiner's office ruled her death a homicide on Thursday. And Montreal-born actor Jay Baruchel hit the red carpet at the Toronto International Film Festival Friday night for the premiere of The Stunt Driver. He stars as real-life stuntman Ken Carter, who is known as the Mad Canadian. He attempted to drive a rocket-powered car over the St. Lawrence River in the 1970s. This is the Canadian Press.

0: Welcome to Taking Stock. I'm Amanda Lang. Coming up, Canada's economy is doing okay. Will it last? And as the trade war heats up, the threats and opportunities it holds. Plus, David Frum on negotiating with Donald Trump. That's all ahead. First, for the week that was in business, it's time for the briefs. Canada's retaliatory tariffs took effect this week, and the Prime Minister acknowledged in a video address that tough times lie ahead, but that the economic pivot is necessary. The tariffs will affect hundreds of items shipping from the U.S., from clothing to flooring, with a value of about $28 billion. President Trump responded by adding a barrage of new tariffs, ranging from liquor to motorcycles, and threatening to remove Canadian contractors from the U.S. government list of approved entities. Meanwhile, threats from the Trump White House continued, including a message from the president on social media threatening to bar Bombardier from doing business in the U.S. Shares of the aerospace manufacturer did fall in the wake of that post. Bombardier issued a statement describing its deep integration into the U.S. economy, including thousands of workers there. A new trade and security partnership between Canada and the EU could be announced next week. The Prime Minister is addressing European lawmakers after the EU State of the Union address. At that time, details of a deeper relationship are expected to be outlined. Oil prices traded near six-week highs this week as the conflict in Iran and the region continued. Military strikes by both the U.S. and Iran in the Strait of Hormuz kept futures trading higher. A new CEO took the reins at Lululemon this week, aiming to steer the company back to solid footing after several years of missteps. Heidi O'Neill spent almost three decades at Nike. She faces not just a struggling brand, but infighting between the founder and the company's board. Lulu's stock has plummeted to 20% of the value it held in 2024. And those are your business briefs. As a new round of tariffs kick in this week, what might the cost be to consumers and businesses? Benjamin Tal is Deputy Chief Economist at CIBC. Thanks for being with us, Benjamin.
1: Thank you. A pleasure.
0: So I know it's hard to actually get our hands around the actual cost here, but if we think there's going to be a drag effect on GDP, do we have any idea how big it might be?
1: Yes, I think that we can guess because we know more or less what's going to happen, and we can guess what will be the impact on inflation first. And the impact will not be very significant. We estimate between 0.2 to 0.3% inflation increase due to the tariff. Not great, but not devastating. However, the uncertainty, and if it continues with 3.38%, then we have a situation in which economic growth in GDP in 2027, instead of being about 2%, it will be 1.5%. So we are not talking about a recessionary scenario, but a slower economy compared to the alternative.
0: And so in terms of what Canada can do, obviously we have these retaliatory tariffs in place. They've stirred up another response from the U.S. Is there a case to be made that we should take those off, that we're harming ourselves and, you know, creating a friction effect that we don't need to have?
1: Well, there is no question about the fact that retaliating is not a good economic policy, but this is not about the economy. This is the politics. This is basically submitting a message. We know that imposing tariff is the wrong thing to do. It's not good for the economy, the way it's not good for the U.S. economy, no question about it. But it's not really an economic decision. I think that we have those tariffs, retaliation, in order to basically give them up when you negotiate.
0: One thing we've seen, of course, is the economy is not set in stone, and that as things move, other things can happen. So as we try to kind of predict the pain here, there are some scenarios where other things happen that are positive, right? That we grow new markets or that businesses pivot. Can we say that might happen in 2027, or is it too soon to see the fruits of any kind of new areas?
1: Yes, I think that 20 years from now, we will be thanking Mr. Trump about, waking us up to an extent, but that's a long-term story. In the short term, yes, we are going at the margin to diversify, but let's face it, we cannot really diversify our way totally away from the U.S. It's not something that is basically possible. So we have to talk. We have to negotiate. We have to find a solution. And I'm positive that eventually there will be a solution because, people that invest, people that watch this show, consumers, they basically... The only tools that we have is basically one tool, logic. And I know that we are trying to normalize the abnormal. I know that things are not moving in the right direction. Mm-hmm. But when it comes to logic, I think the logic says that eventually they will have to compromise because the damage to the economy is very significant on both sides, and we'll have to compromise. I think there will be an agreement at one point.
0: One of the things we could do, we've talked a lot about this, of course, is remove internal barriers. There's a huge boost to growth and GDP. It's a long and slow-moving thing because a lot of it is regulations and human capital issues. Do you think this, again, to your point, will catalyze us to do more on that, where we seem to have stalled a little bit?
1: Absolutely. We remember after Carney won the elections, there was so much momentum. Everything was about that. And then kind of it slowed down. We have to wake up. We have to basically, energize this process because it's important. We shouldn't overestimate the impact on GDP. It will not be 2 or 3%, but it will be something at the margin. Everything at the margin helps. We need all the help we can get.
0: We've seen some really positive data points. Employment's been pretty good, notwithstanding the most recent labor report. GDP growth, pretty good, although there's some weird anomalies in there. How are you feeling about our economy? Are we doing okay?
1: Well, listen, the economy has been resilient. Now, resilient is not strong, but it's better than something else. And I think that if you told me a year ago that we will go through this uncertainty and the economy will still be functioning the way it is functioning now, I will tell you that you were smoking something. But that's exactly what's happening now. The economy is surprising on the upside. The consumer is doing well to an extent. Even the housing market is starting to show signs of recovery. And the labor market, as you suggested, is relatively healthy. And at the margin, is actually healthier than perceived because, long-term unemployment is going down. Things are moving in the right direction. What we need is a resolution to this crisis. And I think the 2027 will be a very good year.
0: I'll leave it there, Benjamin. Great to have you.
1: Thank you. A pleasure.
0: Benjamin Tal is Deputy Chief Economist at CIBC. Coming up, it's not all bad news for the Canadian economy. There are forecasts with a distinctly rosy hue. Stay with us.
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10: Okay.
0: Welcome back. As the Canada Investment Summit brings $100 trillion in global capital to Toronto next week, Canada's biggest banks weighed in on the potential for the economy. Here's a look by the numbers. TD says if policymakers get it right, Canada could see an investment super cycle lasting a decade or more. There are $1 trillion in projects already approved or on the table through 2035. Another $1.5 to $1.7 trillion could materialize over the longer term. Government needs to pair its own agenda of catalyzing investment with a competitive agenda, says TD. They describe that as untangling burdensome regulation, lowering interprovincial barriers with greater speed and scope, building and retaining skilled labor, and creating a competitive tax environment across industries and firm sizes. Meanwhile, RBC says in a new report that if Canada can unlock $1 trillion in incremental capital spending over 5 years, it's worth $950 billion in cumulative GDP. That would lift growth from about 1.7% to more like 4%, and that would make Canada a growth leader in the G7. It would also bring an additional 1 to 1.5 million new jobs. Making that growth scenario work is surely the task ahead. So is Canada up to that job? John Stackhouse is Senior Vice President at RBC, heading its Thought Leadership Group. John, thanks for being with us.
11: Amanda, thanks for having me.
0: So it feels good to have these sort of really robustly positive forecasts. But in yours, for sure, there's a lot of requirement that goes into that, of getting things right. Let's talk through some of those things. What do we need to do to unlock the investment that feels like it might be at our doorstep?
11: Well, fortunately, there's no secret sauce here. A lot of it is just fundamentals. It is moving a lot faster on regulations. It's about developing a more competitive tax system. And it's about moving with greater speed. Now, those are all easier to say than to do, but we got to get on with doing them. I think we know as a country that we do not move fast enough. Maybe we've changed that a bit over the last year or two, given the pressures from around the world and next door. but we're going to have to move even faster on a whole range of fronts, including getting a lot of those projects going, but also just getting some of the basic things in the economy going faster. The way we build things continues to be too slow.
0: In terms of where we stand, obviously, we're dealing with some real friction with our U.S. partner. Does that play any role in what we do next? And I'm thinking of next week, how investors think about Canada.
11: Well, of course, it creates a bit of uncertainty, but the whole world lives with uncertainty, and that doesn't slow down investment in a lot of places. So as Canadians, we just got to get on with it. Sure, it would be better to have more clarity on CUSMA and our trading relationship with the United States, and I think we'll get there. How soon, we'll see. But we can do all sorts of things regardless of that, and that's how the rest of the world operates. Mm-hmm. It deals with what it can control. And invest in the opportunities that are before investors. So we've got to create those opportunities and get them before investors and get going with that, while simultaneously also trying to improve things, if not resolve things, with our biggest trading partner. But to your question, no, that isn't going to gum up things in terms of the overall investment outlook, or frankly, in terms of the summit.
0: You know, when the pools of capital are big, the projects get big. It's easier for a lot of capital to look at big deals, not little ones. Is there a risk here, John, that we get some big stuff underway, but that kind of lower level of our economy, those businesses that really make everything tick, are a bit neglected in all of this?
11: It's a great question, Amanda, because we are a country of size and we have some really big projects, but we're also a very small economy, or an economy made up of smaller players, and that's been fairly successful for Canada. So we have to find ways to get these billions and trillions of dollars into the hands of smaller operators who can grow and scale things. And that's one of the things we're trying to do. We announced this week the RBC Growth Fund, aimed specifically at Canadian growth companies. We think we can pool some of the billions out there and channel it towards some of our most ambitious entrepreneurs, and have confidence that they'll create the next generation of global champions. So it's not just about the big projects. Those are critical. It's also about the entrepreneurs and the builders and the scalers.
0: And of course, it happens at the basic lending bank loan level. Are banks, do you think, shifting their thinking about a willingness to take risk on entrepreneurs in new ways?
11: Well, that's clearly a signal, including from regulators, that that now is the time to be lending, to be financing the economy. We're not seeing the demand that we would hope to see, so it's a bit of a chicken and egg, but we've got to be out there encouraging. But also these opportunities, these investments, have a flywheel effect. When you get a major project going, it isn't just the big project. It's the hundreds of suppliers and the whole supply chain that is animated by that ambition, but also creates the economic opportunity that will lead to demand for more credit, as a basic example, through the economy.
0: One quick question here. How will you measure success next week? What are you looking for?
11: Well, I don't think we're going to see a flurry of deals. I mean, maybe we will, but I don't think that is the objective function right now. It's really about relationship building. There's, you know, roughly 100 international investors coming to Toronto. This, in some ways, is going to be bigger than TIFF, bigger than the film festival. Many of them are familiar with Canada, but some of them haven't spent a lot of time here. So they'll be meeting with some of the key leaders in Canadian business and in Canadian finance, and deepening those relationships.
0: So good to have you, John. Appreciate your time.
11: Thank you, Amanda.
0: John Stackhouse is Senior Vice President at RBC, leading its thought leadership group. Of course, for businesses, a strong outlook is one thing, but getting from here to there can be another story. Goldie Hyder is President and CEO of the Business Council of Canada. Goldie, thanks for being with us.
12: Thanks for having me.
0: So it feels as though we're going to have reason for great optimism as investors come to our country and, kick the tires on big transactions and capital flows. And of course, meanwhile, we have an ever escalating trade war. And I wanted to start with just how that plays out for your members. How do businesses of all sizes right now in Canada feel about what's going on?
12: Well, I think there's obviously anxiety about the uncertainty, but the opportunity here is to focus on what you control. and this investment summit, which is really something to behold. I mean, you've got $100 trillion worth of capital in that room that are looking to Canada and saying, what have you got on the table here for us? And I think the government is putting in place, this is the beginning, not the end of an exercise. I think the government and the organizers of this conference are suggesting to investors, look, we'll sort this out with the Americans. Yes, you'll have preferential access. It's when, not if. It may take longer than any of us would like, but of course we're going to figure that out. But meanwhile, Canada has what you need. We've got the resources, we've got the opportunities in terms of securing the energy that so much of the world wants, the critical minerals that the world wants. Mm-hmm. And to be able to then say to these investors, we're also looking at how to make the regulatory process more competitive, how to make the tax process more competitive, and how to approve the projects with greater urgency and permitting. And so I think investors will help flush that out of our government, but I'm excited about what the future holds if we're able to deliver on the promise.
0: I keep asking people the same question, but I think it's an important one, and that is, if we have big deals, big capital flows, are we at risk of ignoring that kind of medium-sized to small enterprise and the things that need to change to support those businesses in our country, because they're the lifeblood of growth?
12: No, it's a fair question. But look, these smaller businesses are the supply chains of those large businesses. Yeah. So it trickles down. And once you're able to help, grow your businesses, these supply chains grow with it. This is a very consequential time in our country, in our history. We've got a 100-day session of Parliament coming up here approximately, where the government has a pretty ambitious agenda to deal with many of the things, Amanda, that you and guests on your show have talked about for a long time, which is, these are things we've created ourselves. These are not American problems. The interprovincial trade barriers, the labor movement, issue, the amount of time lost to strikes in Canada compared to the rest of the world, the importance of removing some of those barriers that were buried in Bill 69 and 48 in terms of being able to build the infrastructure, the Impact Assessment Act changes that will be corresponding with that. So there are the tax and regulatory competitiveness that I mentioned that we hope to see in our budget, which again gets benchmarked, yes, against the G7 and the OECD. But let's be honest, your viewers and us are looking at how do we compare to the United States of America as an investment climate? And so the more that we can do to not just tell a better story, but to deliver on that story, the more likely that the money will follow that message.
0: All right, just a few seconds here, Goldie, but how will you be measuring success after next week?
12: Well, as I said, it's a beginning, not an end. I think the enthusiasm that's generated around it is going to be about, well, what comes after? What is available for those in terms of projects? What public sector entities will be privatized in the long run? The delivery is going to be in those outcomes, not just the opportunities. People want to see the outcomes.
0: So good to have you, Goldie. Appreciate it.
12: Thank you for having me.
0: Goldie Hyder is President and CEO of the Business Council of Canada. Coming up, why Canada should walk away from trade talks, an excerpt from the Good Question podcast. That's still ahead. But first, another social media firm is called on the carpet. This time, the privacy violations are a lot more private. Dating app Grindr is paying about $48 million to 12,000 users in the UK for selling their data, including sensitive health information like HIV status. The infractions occurred between 2016 and 2020. Although the company is admitting no liability, it also paid out similar claims to users in Norway, leaving some customers doing their own math on privacy. We're back after this.
13: 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It's time to celebrate television's best with the Emmys. Mariska Hargitay hosts the Emmys live on CTV and Crave, Monday on CTV.
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0: Welcome back. On the most recent episode of the Good Question podcast, I spoke to David Frum, conservative commentator and staff writer for The Atlantic. I asked him what Canada should be doing in the face of its current trade friction with the U.S.
28: I want to preface the advice by saying I acknowledge that what I'm about to say is easy to say because I'm talking about real hardship for real people. There are a lot of people who are paying tariffs right now. Their businesses are suffering. Their employees are suffering. They're paying higher costs. So I do not mean in any way to be glib about what I'm about to say. I just think every choice is bad. And right now, so you have to decide which is the bad choice that makes the most sense in the long term, even if it hurts. And I am not minimizing the hurt that anyone will feel. So here's my advice. Sign nothing. Sign nothing. When someone has proven that his signature is worthless, his word is no good, you do not accept his signature a third time. You just acknowledge, I have a bad faith actor on the other end of the table. If you can sign something without concessions, then fine. But if you have to purchase the signature, pay nothing for the signature because the signature is proven to be worthless. So sign nothing. Second, don't hurry. I know it hurts. I know there are many businesses on it, but Trump's power to do mischief is waning. His wish to do mischief is growing. As he feels less powerful, his malice becomes more, and where he has avenues to hurt people, he will hurt people. Hence the Lake Ontario nonsense. But his power is ebbing, and it will ebb more after November. So why would you hurry to make an agreement with someone who is less powerful every day? Also bear in mind that while this hurts Canada more than it hurts the United States, Canadians understand why they're in pain. They understand it's not their fault. They understand that the leaders didn't want it to happen and are trying to protect them. And there's political space in Canada for the leaders to make painful decisions. The witness, I'm not a ever been a liberal partisan, but witness the three by-election wins for the liberal government, which has been delivering pain. Canadians are hurting. They hurt more today than they did when this government was elected. But they understand it's not because of the government that I'm hurting. They're doing their best. They're contending with a malicious actor on the other side of the border. And we rally to the government. We will endure.
0: Frum said that the current negotiations aren't really negotiations at all because the U.S. isn't acting in good faith.
28: The American talking point is we were 99% of the way there. We had solved almost every issue except for this one lingering issue of our right to ignore the agreement at any time for any reason. You know, when your position is we will ignore, the agreement is binding on you, but not on us. You're not 99% of the way there. You're 0% of the way there. Agreements are only agreements if they are binding and binding on both parties. And one person, look, you have to understand it. And Lutnick here may be a little different from Jameson Greer, the USTR, although maybe in private. But you have to understand the president of the United States is a madman and a moron. And who doesn't understand anything. And we can't control him. We're all scared of him. And we won't tell him anything. So you just have to, it's very possible that he chooses to attack you economically or maybe some other way at any time. And that just has to be bracketed outside the agreement. Why would you pay for such an agreement with any concessions at all?
0: That was part of my conversation with David Frum on this week's episode of the Good Question podcast. Time for the takeaway, and when a hot topic leaves everyone cold, the warning from the world's top climate scientists that we are past the point of recovery on warming didn't quite make the impression you think. For more than a decade, the world has shared, with varying degrees of commitment, an understanding that if temperatures globally climb more than 1.5 degrees above historical averages, we're in trouble. The specific nature of that trouble

0: tens of billions in insured losses in Canada in the past 2 years, and billions more in uninsured losses make it a pressing issue for all of us. So how is Canada doing on its commitment to the Paris Accord? Well, we certainly aren't backing away from fossil fuels, instead doubling down on them. It seems that for now, making the most of the resource that we have is the strategy. That's a pragmatic approach that is seen as the best way to bridge us from here to there. Longer term, Canada is well positioned to play in cleaner energy from our own natural energy sources like gas and hydro to nuclear. We have what the world needs. We also have abundant critical minerals that are essential to developing those new technologies. But these decisions and investments shouldn't be made in isolation from the climate reality. My takeaway? It's always wise to focus on the near term, but let's make sure we aren't rearranging deck chairs on a climate Titanic. That's Taking Stock for this week. I'm Amanda Lang. Thanks for being with us.
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6: And it is, man, if you heard that interview, we'll play some clips a little bit later on. We heard from Cal Bricker, who is representative from Spirits Canada, and what he had to say about how this will affect things. Specifically in Windsor, there is a huge distillery there. We'll break that down a little bit later on. But the tariffs that go into effect today from America into Canada will affect alcohol that goes south of the border, will also affect dairy and a whole bunch of other things. Joining us to talk about this tit for tat, which is seemingly out of control and who knows where it's going to go, former American ambassador to Canada and former governor of Michigan, so we know it's about trade, James Blanchard joins us right now. Mr. Do we still call you former ambassador? Is it like president or...
7: Oh, I would prefer Your Majesty, but okay. Nobody else does. So,
6: Your Majesty.
7: But anyway, you can call me whatever you want. I had the privilege of serving in Ottawa, however, and it was a busy time, a productive time. It was the golden era of our relations between Canada and the U.S. It was, my president was Bill Clinton, and Jean Chrétien was the prime minister. I saw him the other day, by the way, and we reminisced about how well we got along.
6: Things have changed. what do you make of the changes and what the president of the United States has done, seemingly like cozying up to his buddies Kim Jong-un and Vladimir Putin while making some of America's longtime allies enemies?
7: Well, you're right. The world's upside down, or as my wife said, the world's on fire. If somebody had told me that we would view Russia as our friend and Canada as our enemy or opponent, I would have thought they were crazy, but it's a crazy time. You know, I know a lot about tariffs. I've been dealing with trade. When the president says that Canadians have been ripping us off for decades, this is the same president that 5 years ago said our new trade agreement with Canada and Mexico was the best agreement ever negotiated. In the United States, we actually, with the exception of energy, which we need from Canada, we have a trade surplus. I don't know if the president knows that or not. His people do, or his trade people do, but they're not telling him. We have a trade surplus. The U.S. has a trade surplus on manufacturing, on autos, on merchandise, on services. This is crazy to be talking the way they are. Now, I do think, and I think your listeners know this, the president is not well. He's not physically well, mentally, or emotionally. Things are not going well. His people are telling him they're going to lose. They're trying to tell. He's going to lose the control of Congress, or at least the House of Representatives. He gets booed at the World Cup. He's got himself into a war with Iran he can't get out of. He can't get any help from Putin to do a ceasefire in Ukraine. I mean, so you're right. If somebody told me I'd wake up in the morning and And Russia's our friend, and so is North Korea, and Canada and Denmark and Greenland are our problems, I would have thought they were nuts. And we have a president. President is simply not, he's unhinged, and the people around him are pretty much, most of them, not all of them, are really third-rate operators who are afraid to tell him the truth, even if they know what it is. So it's, I just ask your listeners to be patient I think the Democrats will do well in the election in November. That'll help us. But we don't want to let things get out of hand. It's easy to start a trade war, very difficult to end one.
6: Your thoughts on the tit for tat? I saw you on our sister station, CTV News, the other day, where you said Mark Carney didn't have much of a choice. There have been hosts on this station, actually went to the phones yesterday, and most people believe that we should not be counter-tariffing because it costs us. But of course, the idea would be to hurt certain states where it would become evident that Trump isn't on their side. What have you thought of if we say Canada has escalated this? Do you think that's true? And what are your thoughts on our counter tariffs?
7: Well, the problem is by not responding, it puts Mark Carney in a position of weakness vis-a-vis the people of Canada, who are always worried that your negotiators are going to be bullied by Uncle Sam. My sense is because Trump is totally irrational, we're probably at this point better to let sleeping dogs lie. In Michigan, we're looking at the polling data, 64% of the people of Michigan think the tariffs on Canada are a bad thing. Only 14% think it's a good thing.
6: Yeah,
7: I think the midterm elections will help. The average American views overwhelming. Canada's our best friend, ally, and partner. I think we need to be a little bit patient because I think Trump is trying to distract from all of his other problems, including he's got a war in Iran he can't end. And he's not winning either.
6: Yeah,
7: this is serious stuff. Far more than the, you know, dairy or lumber in Canada. So I think we want to be careful not to escalate it, to be honest. But I don't know what you do. The problem is Mark Carney is a grown-up, irrational man. And at this point, Trump is not acting like that. He really isn't. And I think the midterms will help us. I hate to say we have to wait till November for that, but we may well.
6: Listen, this might be a bit of a remedial question, but for people in Canada, when we've seen a lot of these things be executive orders, Congress usually in charge of applying tariffs. So how does that play out when Canada is holding their breath until the midterms? How does that work out afterwards?
7: Well, the truth is that the power to do tariffs is really with Congress under our Constitution, as you, I think, know. It's not with the White House with executive orders. And the laws he cited, he's been repudiated by the Supreme Court. So, in fact, more recently, he's used a law that had never been used before from the 1930s. He used that in the recent tariffs on Canada. Remember, this is a president who, it's kind of weird, but he doesn't like people who are popular. He wanted to take John Kennedy's name off the Center for Performing Arts. He's always criticizing Obama. He's jealous of the ghost of Kennedy. Canada's popular, so Trump likes to be contrarian here. The same with Denmark and Greenland. He likes to provoke, like renaming Lake Ontario.
6: Yep.
7: Or the other day, the state of New Mexico, he said, we're going to call it New America. I mean, he's just groping.
6: It's like grade two stupid stuff.
7: He's just groping for attention and to be contrarian.
6: Yeah.
7: And we have to be careful not to take the bait, to be honest. We really do. And I plead for patience among my Canadian friends. This should never have happened. It's totally unjustified. And it's against our interest. Look, these tariffs raise prices for the people of the United States, people of Michigan. These tariffs are sales tax, not just your tariffs, but our tariffs.
6: Yep.
7: Our sales tax on the people and the businesses. And Mr. Trump ignores that fact. He's still got people telling him that the other countries pay the tariffs, their government, not their consumers. And, of course, that's not true. So it's a hell of a mess.
6: I guess he comes from this world where if you say it long enough, it ends up being true. I'm sorry I'm short on time, but does it shock you, despite the numbers that you just quoted for Michigan, at least a swing state, that in the face of all of this, saner heads don't prevail and Trump doesn't see, hey, cause and effect, I've done these things. They're not working in my own best interest.
7: Well, he's not right in a sense. First of all, he doesn't have to run for re-election. He knows that he can't run again. He doesn't really care about his party. He cares about whether he's viewed as a strong man and whether he wins the negotiation. I think if the Democrats, and I believe we will, have a big victory in November, that may allow some of the sycophants in Congress, the Republicans, to convince him, since the tables have turned in Congress, he needs to settle down and make an agreement, renew our trade agreement with Canada, and move on. Declare victory and move on.
6: Thank you very much for your time. I really appreciate it.
7: Thank you.
6: James Blanchard is former American ambassador to Canada and governor of Michigan on the latest trade war escalation from the Americans this time around.
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4: I wanted to ask you, our friend Matt Cause had tweeted out, what is a good reason why, and maybe you have one, maybe it's a disability, I don't know. I just think you think that you're more important than everybody else. It is using speakerphone all the time when you're in public. And you look around at other people, can I get some privacy, when they're wondering why you're shouting and everybody can hear you? There is no good reason for that. I don't know, maybe you have got a hearing problem where it's best to have the speakerphone. What is an acceptable reason to be on a speakerphone in public? Narcissism? What would that be? And other things that you secretly judge people for. What is something that you secretly judge people for? Me? I'm with Matt. I don't think that there is a good reason to be on speakerphone in public. No reason. I'm willing to hear from you at 416-872-1010. What is the good reason to be on speakerphone in public? Maybe it's some sort of disability, and that I would give you a pass on probably. Me, it's using the TTC without paying. And I get it with streetcars. You get on at the back. There's a good chance that nobody's going to ask you for proof of payment. But I told this to somebody the other day, and they looked at me like I was some rich person who pays on the TTC. Only the rich. And again, based on how someone might appear, I might be a little more sympathetic when you see someone who looks like they might not have the means to pay. That's not what I'm talking about. But that's who I would secretly judge. 416-872-1010. 416-872-1010. Is there someone you secretly judge? Listen, we could make this all about speakerphone in public, which I do not understand. Mary, the other thing I don't understand, it's like FaceTiming in public. If you're sitting on a bench and you're FaceTiming, That's lovely. But FaceTiming, walking around in Loblaws, and then you're screaming really loudly. Mary, go ahead.
6: Okay, I agree with you 100%. That is entirely just plain old ignorance. And your question about what drives me crazy about people, I told you, screener, men who don't open the door for a lady.
4: Okay.
6: Or step right in front of me when I'm holding the door for myself.
4: Okay.
6: And people who sit with their elbow on the table not knowing how to use a knife and fork when they're at a nice dinner.
4: Okay.
6: Drives me nuts.
4: All of the aboves, I'm sure you'll get lots of votes on. Thank you very much. Have a great evening. Leaving the bathroom without washing their hands, man, that does drive me crazy when I see that. I saw one guy leave the bathroom without washing his hands, and then I was in the washroom. And when I left, I walked by the table, and it was a romantic evening where he's kind of caressing the side of her face. And I was like, 416-872-1010. Parents who swear at their kids in public. Okay. Being nasty to people who work in the service industry. Yes, I would agree with that. Peter, what is something that you secretly judge someone on with our subplot of this starting with, give me a good reason somebody's on a speakerphone in public?
7: Well, maybe a good reason is they don't want the radiation going through their heads. I don't know, but that bothers me as well. What gets to me is the people who bring their dogs into every store now. That's become the thing. I don't know, everything's suddenly an emotional support creature, and there's no reason. When I was growing up, no one brought their dogs to stores. Now, everyone brings their dogs to a store.
4: Yeah. Some, like these big box stores, like the Home Depot will welcome in that sort of thing, but I agree with you. Thank you very much. Although it's better than randomly tying your dog up outside of a store and then wondering where your dog is after because somebody took your $1,000 dog home because they thought that it looked really great. What about parents who allow their kids to play in the aisle at restaurants and think that it's super cute and don't do anything about it? Stacy, what is something that you secretly judge people on?
8: I don't know if you've noticed, Jim, but everyone who vapes seems to hide it in their hand like it's some sort of secret, and they kind of stealthily pull it out and like do the vape and walk. I find it just so annoying. We can see that you're doing it. Like, it's not... I don't know. You're not Inspector Gadget. You're not pulling something out of your jacket. Just so we can see you're doing it.
4: Yeah. Somebody wrote in, people who secretly judge people are something that I secretly judge people on. Stacy, you're right, though. Thank you very much. Man, talk to your doctor about vaping. I think the doctor would argue about with you on whether or not it's safer than, I'm not going to give you any recommendation, but this thing called popcorn lung that doesn't recover when, to a certain extent, your lungs recover from smoking. But talk to a doctor. Don't take my advice. Angelo, what are we secretly judging people on?
9: People who give the kids, their own kids, or the kids that they're caring for, their cell phone to watch. Rather than giving them coloring books or crayons or old-fashioned things, they're creating crack addicts because it's depriving them from curiosity to live their lives. And it's really hard to take away when you think that you're just changing. But, and popcorn, vaping is completely just as dangerous as the other one. None of them are good. So, and I will say, I was in a cafe at Young and Davisville, and a woman sitting down eating, and a woman came in, and she had on her cell phone the iHeart radio station with Jerry Agar.
4: Oh, that's cool.
9: And she was listening, well, not really, because she was listening to it the entire time,
4: so everyone else
9: had to listen to it on speakerphone.
4: There is a lot of that. I know, like, people... Like, you shouldn't be wearing your headphones if you're riding your bike because you don't hear the horns honk. But it just drives me crazy, too, when people get on the streetcar or the subway and they have their little radio and a ghetto blaster and everybody has to listen to what you're listening to. Unless it's Jerry. Angela, thank you. Susan is on News Talk 1010. What are you secretly judging people for?
10: Well, I'm secretly judging them for everything. Everybody is just so... downright rude.
4: Yeah.
10: But when you go to the gas station, you pumped your gas, and then you leave your car right at the pump, and you go in and pay so that the next person can't go up to the pump. Why can you not move your car?
4: You're not allowed to move your car. I did that once, and they started freaking out like I was driving away without paying. This is before paying at the pump. But it's a good point, because what if you're like, oh, I'm going to make a wine selection here. I'm going to get some munchies, and I also need some new windshield wipers. And before you know it, that spot at the, you're waiting for that guy or woman to move, and it's taken 5 hours that they're inside. Susan, thank you. And that's our segment called What Do You Secretly Judge People For?
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17: From the National Newsroom of the Canadian Press, I'm Lisa Laporte. Iraq has reportedly closed two key border crossings with Iran. Iran state media is reporting Iraq has also halted all passenger and commercial traffic until further notice. This comes as Iraq confirms attacks on a Saudi pipeline this week originated from Iraqi territory. Prime Minister Mark Carney and many of Canada's premiers will host global investors at the first ever Canada Investment Summit in Toronto next week. That's where they'll pitch major projects to global asset managers. Mahmoud Nanji of the Ivy School of Business says weak business investment has dragged growth and productivity to a crawl for much of the past decade.
18: And this is why I think Prime Minister Carney, upon being elected, this was his big bet, right, on rebuilding the Canadian economy.
17: The Prime Minister has set what many experts consider to be a lofty goal of attracting $1 trillion in investment over the next 5 years. Labor strife is ratcheting up at Stellantis as the automaker eyes the potential sale of its idled assembly plant near Toronto. Stellantis has signed a memorandum of understanding with Canadian armored vehicle maker Rochelle. But as Canadian Press reporter Jason White explains, that doesn't sit well with the union.
19: Unifor says in an emailed statement, the proposed closure and sale of the Brampton, Ontario plant threaten the wages, pensions, and other benefits of Unifor members. The union adds there's no economic substitute for automotive assembly in Canada and the high-quality union jobs connected to it. A spokesperson writes, the deal would hand a devastating blow to the industrial sector for Brampton, for Ontario, and the country.
17: Stellantis says it considered multiple options but decided Rochelle is the best hope for restoring operations at the plant. U.S. President Donald Trump arrived in Dublin today ahead of a major golf tournament that's being held on a course he owns on Ireland's Atlantic coast. And Montreal-born actor Jay Baruchel hit the red carpet at the Toronto International Film Festival Friday night for the premiere of The Stunt Driver. The comedy is billed as an underdog story about real-life Canadian daredevil Ken Carter, who tries to outdo his American rival, Evel Knievel. Baruchel was asked about the film's importance to him.
20: Because I'm a Canadian, and I live here, and I participate in this country, and I think it's the best country the world's come up with so far. Selfishly, I just don't want to leave. I'd rather just be here.
17: Baruchel stars as Carter, a stuntman known as the Mad Canadian, who tried to drive a rocket-powered car over the St. Lawrence River in the 1970s. This is the Canadian Press. In sports, the Baltimore Orioles beat the Toronto Blue Jays 7-4 at Rogers Centre Saturday. Struggling first baseman Vladimir Guerrero Jr. was booed at times by the sellout crowd. Jays manager John Schneider says that can be challenging at times for players.
21: You know, I thought he did a good job of navigating that. You know, it's tough to get, you know, to hear that and then to hear, you know, 40,000 chanting your name. So I think what you do in the moment is the most important thing. And when you have a process that you can stick to, no matter what the outcome is, I think that's important. So it's something he's working on.
17: The Jays and Orioles are back in action this afternoon. The Tampa Bay Rays, meantime, beat the Houston Astros 3-1, punching their ticket to the Major League Baseball playoffs. And Ben Shelton beat fellow American Francis Tiafoe at the U.S. Open semifinals Friday night. He'll face Alexander Zverev for the men's singles championship on Sunday. From the Canadian Press, I'm Lisa Laporte.
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0: On the 401 eastbound in the Express at Warden, the right lane is closed for overnight construction. In the Collectors, it's the three right lanes that are closed. Slow through Warden, and that delay continues to Markham Road. On the westbound 401, the express ramp to the westbound 403 Express currently closed eastbound on the 403. Delays Mississauga Road through here, Ontario. 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
1: Welcome back to the Graham Richardson Show. You know, for a variety of reasons, we just haven't been talking about climate change nearly as much as we have in previous years. Again, for a variety of reasons. Canadian Climate Institute reminds us about why this is important and some troubling findings about our emissions targets. You'll remember through the Trudeau years, even in the Harper years, there was talk about, you know, for many years, they've been talking about reducing our emissions to below certain levels by a certain date. And the report card from Canadian Climate Institute is not great. Rick Smith's the president. He joins us now. Hi, Rick.
2: Hi, Graham. How you doing?
1: Good. How concerned are you about this, and what have you found? I think, generally speaking, the public is vaguely aware of these targets that have been politically hot, certain levels by 2030 or 2050. What is this report found?
2: Yeah. Well, let's break this down. We've just come through another summer with record-setting wildfires across our country, drought in many parts of our country, crazy flooding. Canada not alone in the world in experiencing this, and of course, more dangerous weather, damage to Canadian communities. Is caused by climate change, because a warmer atmosphere drives more volatile weather. Actually, the federal government, to its credit, last week just released an updated forecast of what climate change is going to do to Canada over the next few decades unless we get our act together. And it's terrible news. I mean, unless we start to reduce greenhouse gas emissions, unless we start to think ahead, plan ahead in terms of increased weather volatility, start to build more resilience into our communities, more flood protections, for instance, we're looking at, on average, a 5-degree temperature increase across Canada over the next few decades, almost 10 degrees in parts of the Canadian Arctic,
1: which would be devastating. It sounds like a small number, but when you talk about a 5-degree increase, that is life changing for so many people.
2: Yeah, and almost 10 degrees in parts of our Arctic. I mean, that just can't happen, Graham. That would result in a level of drought and water depletion and forest fires that you know, no amount of Canadian government budgets could pay for. It just can't happen. And so, what's the solution to this? The solution is that we need to reduce our carbon emissions. We need to join together with other countries around the world to reduce our carbon emissions. And the study that we've released today shows that Canada needs to really pull up its socks. That the target that we set for ourselves in terms of reducing carbon emissions by 2030, I mean, that is just physically impossible to reach. And in fact, our country is going to be lucky to reach its 2030 target by 2050, 20 years late. And 2050, of course, is the date when we've made an international commitment to all of our allies to reach net zero emissions, to basically reduce the carbon emissions to something more manageable. So we have a lot of work to do.
1: We've spent so much time publicly talking about increasing oil sands production and the economy. Is that what is driving the, even as intense fires and extreme weather rages around us, is that what has driven the, not ignoring it, but the public turn away, I would argue, from what is a critical issue, because people are so worried about the economy, including the government?
2: Well, let me answer that in a couple of ways. First of all, you're asking what part of our economy is sort of responsible for this increase in emissions. You know, yeah, it's oil and gas production. There are things that could be done there to reduce emissions in that industry. But if we look at our calculations over the next few decades, we see emission increases in other parts of the economy as well. So The Carney government, for instance, has committed to fixing industrial carbon pricing, which is a very important policy that that encourages all sorts of Canadian industries to reduce their emissions, also increases their competitiveness. That needs fixing. The federal government has promised a new regulation to increase electric vehicle purchases, largely because, you know, electric vehicles are cheaper for consumers to run. They're a better deal for consumers if you can get consumers into these new cars. Carney government said they're going to crank that up. And the federal government's also said that it's committed to dramatically expanding clean electricity across the country. Again, if that's done right, that's good news for consumers, that it's cheaper electricity for consumers. So,
1: and it also can help with emissions, right? It also can help with emissions. But,
2: right.
1: But
2: so
1: I get the sense, I get the sense, though, you put all of that together and we're still short.
2: Maybe, but we'd be much, much further ahead. It would really take a big that would take a big bite out of our emission problem, and it'd be good news for consumers, good news for the Canadian economy. So that's our perspective, is that we need to do these things not because of some kind of bean counting exercise in terms of, you know, emission reductions that most Canadians don't totally track, nor should they. But we need to do these things because it's the best thing to do for our economy. It's the best thing to do for Canadian consumers. It'll keep life more affordable. And if we look around the world, if we take a look at what's happening in Europe, in India, in China, all these countries that as Canadians we know now, with an unpredictable United States to the south of us, we know that we need to tighten up, expand trading relationships with these other countries. All these other countries are accelerating decarbonization, reducing their greenhouse gas emissions, getting serious about electric vehicles and other things, way more than Canada is. So if we want to keep competitive economically, we need to do these things, and we need to accelerate.
1: Very quickly, he keeps talking about a closer relationship with Europe economically. Climate plays a role in that as well, right? Like our climate policies and how our companies operate potentially could face a different test in Europe than they do in the United States.
2: You're exactly right. Let's use a specific example. Europe not only has an expanding system of industrial carbon pricing applied to its industry, but increasingly is creating carbon border tariffs that it is levying on trading partners that it deems to have inadequate industrial carbon pricing systems, and that's Canada. So, you know, not an exaggeration to say that that getting our act together in terms of a national system of industrial carbon pricing is the price of admission in terms of deepening our trading relationships with other jurisdictions like Europe.
1: Rick Smith, President of Canadian Climate Institute. Rick, great to talk to you. Thanks for this.
2: Thanks so much.
1: That was Rick Smith. Good to talk to him, as always. Different perspective and an important topic. We're remembering 9/11 like so many other people 25 years after the fact. Where were you? What goes through your mind when you think about September 11th? Have your say. Text us at 71010. A little small anecdote from me. I had just moved back to Toronto, my hometown. I was covering Queen's Park. I was working at Global News. I got the call from the assignment editor. We need you to go to New York. My passport was on the moving truck, and it was not in my person, on my person. And she succinctly hung up the phone. As she hung up the phone, she said, "Next time, click." As a news person, you know, obviously this is one of the biggest stories of our lifetime, so lesson learned there. But lots of journalists did some amazing work. What always strikes me is the moments of absolute confusion by the horror that's unfolding, and how earth shaking it was on many, many levels. And, it continues to be, even if we don't realize it now, that kind of attack on the United States of America. I'm Graham Richardson. By the way, have your say. Where were you? 7-10-10. Let us know. Text us. When we come back, affordable housing in Ottawa is actually taking shape. We speak to a developer about that. A townhome for less than $300,000.
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3: On the 401 eastbound in the express at Warden, the right lane is closed for overnight construction. In the collectors, it's the three right lanes that are closed. Slow through Warden, and that delay continued to Markham Road. On the westbound 401, the express ramp to the westbound 403 express currently closed eastbound on the 403. Delays Mississauga Road through here, Ontario. 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
1: Welcome back. I am Graham Richardson. You know, one of the things that is plaguing the modern era in many ways, it's a big macro problem, is, you know, you do the right thing as a young person, you graduate, you've got, maybe you've got two incomes in a household, maybe you've got, you know, you should be on the path to home ownership, and so many of our young people are not. They're just priced out. There is one development that caught our eye in Ottawa. Kyven Developments is an Ottawa developer. They are building townhomes in one part of their portfolio, and the price point for selling is starting in the 200,000s at Magnolia in Ottawa's West End. I had to read that twice to make sure I had it right. Frank Cairo, co-founder and CEO of Kyven, joins us on the line. Hi, Frank.
2: Hi, Graham. Good afternoon.
1: Do I have the numbers right? Are you selling townhomes in 2026 in Ottawa for under $300,000?
2: We are. It's actually a proud moment for our whole organization. It's really the end of a long and laborious process of reducing costs in every way we can across our entire value chain, and also seeing some alignment with both the provincial, federal, and municipal governments stepping up to the plate on DC reforms and also some HST relief. And it's a wonderful moment. Yeah, we have homes for sale at less than $300,000.
1: How are you managing to do that? Now, I know leaders and premiers and prime ministers and housing ministers have been talking all about these changes that governments have made and that they are making things more affordable. And as you know, there tends to be a fair bit of skepticism about that. You are saying that those moves actually helped you reach this price point.
2: Yeah, it's a wonderful question. And in short, absolutely. The moves the government has made recently with related, you know, fees and taxes, which ate up to, you know, close to a third of the price of a new home, with relief there, we're seeing those savings translate to better selling prices with customers. There's other factors obviously involved as well. Despite, you know, ongoing increased cost environment for our sector, we have, because of our vertical integration across manufacturing and land development and housing, we have, you know, really innovated in a lot of ways to squeeze costs as well. But I do have to say that leadership with government has absolutely made a difference for these homes in this location, for sure.
1: How many are there, and what's demand like at that price point? I can only imagine.
2: Yeah, so we do have a limited number. We are looking to bring more on. So for the first 200 units at this price point or around it, obviously the price changes depending on the plan people select and the closing date. But in general, we've been shocked by the level of demand. We expected a decent response, but it has been really enthusiastic. I think right now we've interacted with at minimum about 4,000 people directly leading up to the sales launch this Saturday, and we're expecting a pretty good turnout. We'll do our best to bring more on as well, and obviously it's a huge task, but our whole company, our whole ecosystem, in fact, even outside this company's walls, are working hard to bring more on at a lower price so that more individuals and families have access to housing again.
1: Can I just, this is a dumb question from a consumer. Given that kind of demand, surely, like, you don't have control over resale, right? So, let's say a few hundred of them sell at that price point where there's thousands of people interested. What's to stop people from just reselling them at a much higher price because, or even a slightly higher price? And don't we get into that market cycle again where they become unattainable, or am I oversimplifying it?
2: No, it's a beautiful way to put it, actually. The elegant predicament that you've poked at will continue to persist. If we don't have supply increase in a material way, there always will be an increase in value over time that may be accelerating beyond what people can afford. So to put it simply, if we don't continue bringing on as a market, as a sector, more units at an affordable level in all parts of the city, we are going to see that, you know, the individuals, for example, that buy these homes at less than $300,000 probably will continue to resell them at much higher prices. The only way to buffer that really is, you know, a really consistent and ongoing supply for many years ahead, so that we can actually have an equilibrium occur between supply and demand levels.
1: Is this, and I don't mean to be insulting, I appreciate how involved you are in this and how important it is to the company. But you're getting some attention here for obvious reasons. It caught our attention because of the price point. How sustainable is this for your company and for other companies to have entry-level prices like this in the long term?
2: It's a great question, and this is, in many ways, for myself personally, it's been an existential crisis. Mm-hmm. It's our business to bring housing to as many people as possible at levels that are affordable. And we've not been able to do that for a long time in the way that we want. And for the first time ever that I can recall in the last 20 years, actually, we're seeing a lot of momentum build towards getting all the stakeholders involved in the housing space together to figure out ways to get the cost profile of a new home to better align with the affordability level that the consumer is at. And so I can tell you it's our commitment to not only keep this going, but also to continue to improve and innovate across other product types. We serve families at all income levels. We serve individuals that are not only first-time buyers looking for, you know, step into the new home environment. We're also dealing with, you know, in some cases, customers that have bought, you know, three or four times previously that are looking to, you know, continue to upgrade their lifestyle. And it really is, for our whole team, important that we serve every customer. And we've noticed, as I said, the customer is narrowing in composition to really a smaller and smaller group of people that can afford the cost profile that existed. And so democratizing housing is a task that we're all, you know, forced to deal with in society. But I can tell you right now, it's our goal for the long term to continue innovating in ways that bring more affordability everywhere for all product types, for all individuals looking for a new home. And this is just, I believe this is the first story in what I hope is a series of stories in the months to come.
1: 248 available tomorrow. I'm assuming they're all spoken for, or there's a list or whatever. With that many people being involved, how many more are in production from your company?
2: It's a great question. We're hoping to continue bringing more on over time. I think the next release we'll probably see another 100, and as we approach 2027, the goal would bring several hundred more available in several of our communities in the Ottawa region. But also we're looking as well in the GTA to come up with a new form there that also really brings the price point much lower. Obviously, the Ottawa market is much more affordable relative to what exists in the GTA. But it is our plan to continue bringing on as much supply as possible to meet demand. And you could expect, let's say another 100 later this fall and another couple hundred early in 2027.
1: Frank Iroh from Kiven. Appreciate your time. Good luck with this. Thank you.
2: Thank you, Graham. Have a great day.
1: You too. This is the west end of Ottawa, 240 units, townhomes. They do the calculation on a sale price of $289. Depending on what's down, monthly mortgage payment of $1,300. Whew. A lot of renters would be interested in that, that's for sure. We will continue to watch that. And good on them for talking it up, because I think that piece for our young people, that hope, of housing is huge. When we come back, former Ontario Premier Bob Rae, former UN Ambassador Bob Rae, and his new book about Canadian sovereignty that he edited. Stay with us.

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1: Beers, queers, baseball.
2: I used to play pro, but now I'm here. This is rock bottom.
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1: Welcome back to the program. I'm Graham Richardson. I hope you're having a good day. We are watching and monitoring 9/11 coverage out of both Newfoundland and New York City, 25 years after the fact. We're hoping to connect with Bob Ray, who has a new book out, Reclaiming Canadian Sovereignty in a Ruptured World. The book is the first time Mr. Ray has edited a book, and it features Margaret Atwood, who's pondering turbulent times that Canada's facing, and a number of people, including Michael Kovrig of the Two Michaels, writing about making the Carney Doctrine real. So we hope to connect with Mr. Ray about the new book shortly and talk to him about why he decided to

0: edit it and what it says about where we are as a country. The other thing I wanted to talk about, of course, with you in our next segment is your experiences on 9/11 and where you were when it happened. I remember that crystal clear blue day. I was in downtown Toronto. The city, essentially, they sent everybody home. Offices closed and people emptied out of buildings. And it was surreal because it was 9 o'clock when the planes hit. And then there were traffic jams at sort of noon. The other thing to think about on this day is our technology and how we share information. And, you know, you often wonder, like, what would it look like if that happened today? You and me and millions of others, we are looking at our pocket screens far more than we were back then. Video was not carried on smartphones. We had to rush to televisions to see images, right? Like, that's a huge difference from what would happen now. Social media didn't exist in many ways. There were some here and there sort of inklings of it, but nothing like the mass information sharing we have now. The other thing I'm struck with, too, is, and I'd like to get your thoughts, 7-10-10, is how we did, and we had an agreement on what had happened within seconds because of the images, right? And I don't mind saying, I don't think that we would have that consensus today, even though the images are right in front of us, because so many images right in front of us on every level are not there, are not real. We are being manipulated. So there's that reflex that everything in front of us has been manipulated. So therefore, nothing is real. And I don't believe anything unless I see it with my own eyes. The context of what we talk about publicly has shifted radically in the last 25 years. It is arguably, I would say, it is one of the most fundamental changes in how we disseminate information en masse in world history, really, when you think about it. Because, yes, there has been an erosion in trust in institutions like the media. And yes, there has been a proliferation of other sources of information, which I think is great. I think YouTube in many ways is an incredibly wonderful thing to have, because it allows people to deep dive on the things that they want. I mean, the flip side of that is, of course, the when the deep dive and the contributions on a public streaming service like YouTube or whatever it is, you can put anything out there. Back then, you can't put anything out there. It was checked. Yes, journalists made mistakes. Yes, governments manipulated and often weren't checked second by second like they are now. But there's also less garbage out there, and it's confusing to the public. It's confusing to the public. So I gather we are just not able to connect with Mr. Ray. Dave Smith joins us, our producer. Okay.
1: Not sure where Mr. Ray is.
0: All right.
1: Unfortunately, we haven't been able to get a hold of him.
0: We will hopefully try to connect with him later. You've been back and forth with a lot of listeners on some of the things they've been saying about 9/11.
1: Yeah, and it's a lot of the same kind of stories. You know, everybody... Surreal is the word that most people seem to use.
0: Yeah. It was... how old are you, David?
1: I am 29 years old.
0: So you were 4.
1: I had just turned 4.
0: And so very few memories. But your generation, do you have a sense? Like when did you... you're obviously in the news business, but when were you sort of... taught about it, and was it always a touchstone, or was it just something that people my age talked about a lot around September 11th? Like, did you get the significance quite early or no?
1: Yeah, I would say yes that I did. It's an interesting question. You know, it was very much part of the cultural zeitgeist in the early 2000s. I would say, you know, it was talked about in school, in history class, even in sort of that grade 2 and 3, you know, you're 8, 9 years old, whatever. One thing that sticks out to me, and it, maybe it's just a random core memory, but one of the first times I remember actually talking with my parents about that day and about what happened and what they remember is rewatching the sitcom Friends.
0: Yeah.
1: Because there are episodes of that show from around that time where you can see the Twin Towers.
0: Of course.
1: On the skyline.
0: Yeah.
1: And my mother would make a comment of, oh, there's the Twin Towers. Right. Yeah, because this episode was pre-2001.
0: Yeah.
1: That sort of launches into the conversation. But the significance of it, very much so, and I think, and stories like Come From Away, like the Gander Newfoundland story, all of those things are I don't remember, I can't tell you what age I was when I first learned about them. It's just always something I think I've had an appreciation appreciation for, because it was always sort of part of the conversation around marking the anniversary.
0: Yeah. And I always think about, you know, I travel a fair bit, you know, and one of the legacies, of course, is the shoe thing, right?
1: Taking
0: off our shoes, right?
1: Yeah.
0: So after 9/11, and I don't have my dates right, of course, but there was another attempt on an airline with explosives in a terrorist's shoe. It failed. It didn't go off. But from then on, it was shoes off. And then it's been slightly modified now, where it's like, if your shoes cover your ankles, they got to go off. But if they don't, so like boots or, you know, Blundstones or whatever, they got to go, but your regular shoes don't have to go off. And you know, it's the small things like that that change the way we move about. The other thing that just always blows me away is, you know, post 9/11, I moved to the United States for a short time in 2005. And, everything, like all government buildings, changed how you could go in. People challenging you about your ID much more. It very much was a relaxed security environment. Like, cars could drive up to Parliament Hill, right to the center block, and drop people off. I mean, that's famously, you know, Trudeau just watched me. Like, he was dropped off. Other, like, journalists were driving up, the public, you know, and it just, it fundamentally changed how we look at the security perimeter. And as always, you get arguably overreactions, but the alternative is it can't be the same way as it was, because we were too lax. We were too relaxed, and clearly 9/11 continues to have an impact on how we get around.
1: And nothing will ever be the same.
0: No.
1: And it reminds me, here locally in the nation's capital, after there was the terrible attack resulting in the death of Corporal Nathan Cirillo in 2014.
0: Right.
1: And since then, you know, security, for example, at the local courthouse has changed. There's metal detectors. Now, you used to be able to just walk right in.
0: Right.
1: Security at event centers to go see a hockey game. Metal detectors. Can't bring a bag in.
0: Yeah.
1: All of these things... Yeah. I can't really imagine a world where you could just walk up to your gate at an airport. That's just totally foreign to me.
0: At the last minute.
1: Yeah.
0: You know, some security, but not nearly what it's like now. When we come back, we're going to have some of your thoughts. David continues to join us on 9/11, where you were. And please keep them coming. 7-10-10. We're back in just a moment.
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3: On the eastbound 401, in at the collectors at Warden, the 3 right lanes are closed for overnight construction. It slows in the collectors there to past Markham Road. Westbound on the 401 into the express, the ramp of the westbound 403 express closed for construction. Northbound on Dufferin, that's still closed. It's sealed after a water main break yesterday. 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

0: Welcome back. I'm Graham Richardson. We are remembering September 11th, 25 years ago today, and so are you. It's time to have your say.
1: Have your say.
2: Hello?
1: Have your say.
0: Producer David Smith is here, thank goodness, because after 30 years in broadcasting, he had to remind me to turn on my microphone.
3: Oh, see, you got away with it. Nobody would have known. Nobody would have known unless you had said something.
0: What are people saying?
3: Lots of reaction, lots of similar stories, you know, I think everybody's in a reflective mood on a day like today. One listener writes in, on September 11th, 2001, I was at Casino Rama. I was a tour bus operator that day, and my trip the day before was canceled to go to New York City. I was supposed to be parked 10 car lanes away from where the towers were, and my tour group would have been up the tower already on the observation deck, and I would have been down at the bus waiting for them. But instead, I was at the Casino Rama watching this all unfold. I actually got chills when I read that text.
0: There are so many of those, like, what-ifs, right? Like, you just think about it. Like, it doesn't matter what you're doing if you're in the World Trade Center, right? Like, maybe you took a coffee break. Maybe you were off-site at a different meeting. Like, there's all those chance things that happen to people. This one really stuck with me because I don't think we talk about it enough. The no planes in the air thing. I was downtown Toronto, and it was eerie for days and days and days. My name's Owen. I'm in Toronto. I was working doing my land surveyor job on Maui in Hawaii when 9/11 happened. The skies over the island went silent for about 4 days. No planes in or out for days. It was spooky. I agree with that, Owen. And what a gig in Maui.
3: Imagine in Hawaii, too. I mean, this guy must always have airplanes.
0: Yes,
3: it would
0: be
3: bizarre for there to be no planes. Another listener writes in, I was up in North Bay, Ontario. Lovely spot. Wanted to watch a movie in the morning. Turned on the TV and I said, no, I don't want to watch violence today. Not realizing that every channel had the same thing on it. It was so surreal and the world has never been the same since.
0: And this is a television news thing. An extraordinary thing happened that day. All American networks pooled all of their cameras and all of them went live all day long. So what that means is you would have your anchor, whatever network you were on, but everybody had access to all of the pictures, which is extraordinary, right? Like networks all the time when they cover the prime minister pool resources so that there aren't four cameras doing the same thing. But to actually share every single thing that's live on every network, that was something else. And, you know, whether it was Kevin Newman, Lloyd Robertson, Peter Mansbridge, but boy, I will never forget watching Peter Jennings, Ottawa boy. And it was a masterclass of, and one of the things he did, David, like I might have mentioned this to you, that Jennings famously said about this job, broadcasting, you have to let the horse's hooves be heard. You have to let the people hear the hooves, right? And I was at Queen's Park, but I happened to have ABC on, and I'll never forget it, when the towers came down. And there was nothing else. No commentary, no horror from Jennings, no reporters on the street. Just natural sound from the cameras, just allowing it to happen for a long, excruciating time. And it was just so powerful. I'll never forget it. My daughter was nearly 4 months old when the terrorist attacks on our U.S. neighbors took place. I remember it as clear as day, watching the horrific moments unfold on TV. It shook me to the core as I wondered what world I brought my daughter into. As I said, I was in downtown Toronto. I was moving from Alberta to Toronto. My wife was with Jack, our youngest, who is just 6 months old at that point. They were in northern Alberta with her parents. Same kind of feelings. And I was supposed to go to New York, and my passport was on the moving truck.
3: Passport on the moving truck. So there was no way for you to get down there.
0: No. And the assignment editor said, Next, you can cover the next one. Click.
3: And there aren't a lot of moments like that in this business. There are moments, but there aren't a lot of them that stand up above the rest where you realize you're watching history happen.
0: Yes.
3: And I got to do that during the pandemic.
0: Right.
3: I was actually in the U.S. when the pandemic started, so I had to quarantine, when I got back from my trip. And I remember the broadcaster I was working with, the host at the time, texted me and he said, "You have to get in here. You're missing the biggest story since 9/11.
0: Yeah.
3: And that was the benchmark that he had to compare that to.
0: He was right.
3: Another texter writes in, "I was at home at Ying and Eglinton, a fourth-year student at the University of Toronto studying history. I had the TV on and I saw the first plane had gone into the first tower. And at that point, the news was saying that there was a terrible accident. And then I had to go get on the subway to go to my classes. And there was a delay on the subway, which I thought was kind of weird. But I didn't think anything of it. And I got to U of T and I went to my building, which was Sydney Smith Hall. And on the newly installed TVs, they were showing the second tower being hit and declaring that it was a terrorist attack. And I remember just being shocked."
0: Yeah. And it was that, you know, the first one goes in and you're like, something's happened. And the second one goes in and you're like, okay, you know, this is something else. We want to switch gears. We do like to finish with something that made me smile.
1: Here's what made me smile this week.
0: All right. I am not a massive Celine fan.
3: What? I didn't even know that.
0: It's not like I dislike Celine.
3: Okay.
0: But it is a monumental moment in Paris.
3: Yes.
0: Coming up.
3: Certainly.
0: She's back.
3: Okay. So you not being a Celine fan aside.
0: Yes.
3: We'll talk about that off the air. I didn't even know that. She is back. So if you don't remember, Celine Dion's been off for a while because she has this incredibly rare neurological condition called stiff person syndrome. And I'm not a doctor. I don't know exactly how it works, but it affects how your brain communicates with the body and your muscles start to go and they lock up. So she has to be very, very careful. What I've read about this disease is that you have to really be careful about your movements, how you interact with the world, because once those muscles start to go, they don't really come back.
0: And before people write in and attack me, when I say I'm not a Celine fan, it's not like I dislike.
3: Right.
0: It's just she's not in my music, you know, she's not in my regular Apple playlist, but I have a deep appreciation, of course, for how much she means for so many people, including some of the people that Genevieve Beauchemin talked to.
3: Yes, our colleague, CTV's Genevieve Beauchemin, in Paris today. So she spoke with some fans. Some of them don't even have tickets. They're camped out outside Celine Dion's hotel room, just hoping to catch a glimpse.
4: I was very excited. Some bit of Quebec here, and I just wanted to come and see what was happening and maybe see her for real.
5: I landed last night, so I'm still kind of tired from travel, but, you know, we do that for her, and I've been waiting for over 1 hour. I don't think she's going to come out today, but who cares? We're here. At least we can breathe the same air that she's breathing right now.
4: I don't have ticket this time, unfortunately. It was too hard to get it.
6: It was hard. It was like they went like this.
4: I've seen Celine 7 times, but not this time. I hope I will see her here. We tried yesterday, but she didn't come out.
6: How long did you stay yesterday?
4: Almost 5 hours.
0: That is extraordinary.
3: That's a real Celine fan right there.
0: A real Celine fan. And you know what? It's great to have her back, but boy, that is dedication. And very few artists have that now, you know? It's been great to be with you. I'm Graham Richardson in the Arctic next week, and I will be back after that. Have a great weekend.
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7: On the eastbound 401, overnight construction causing a slowdown in the collectors at Warden. The three right lanes remain closed. It is slow from Warden through Markham Road. Westbound, the express lanes past the 427 are closed. It's slow through the 427. And northbound on Dufferin, it's closed at Steeles after a water main break yesterday. 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

0: It's day three of TIFF. We're looking ahead to today's premieres and the stars take it to the city. York Region Police will be increasing their presence this weekend as members of the Jewish community observe the High Holy Days. Details coming up. And we're hearing campaign promises and criticism when it comes to the TTC. More on Olivia Chow's plan for fare capping, another one, and how her opponents are responding. Okay, it is 7 o'clock right now, 14 degrees, clear right now. Watching Chow's breaking news, CP24, I'm Phil Perkins. Well, we'll start in York Region. Police are increasing their presence this weekend as members of the Jewish community observing the High Holy Days. Police say command posts will be deployed and police will be on patrol near synagogues, community centers, and other gathering places. Officers will be available to answer any questions or concerns, take reports from anybody in the community. Now, Vaughn Mayor Stephen Del Duca hopes the addition of extra officers will make a difference.
1: Given what we have seen these last nearly 3 years, including back on March 7th, right here in the city of Vaughan, one of our synagogues that was shot at, we've seen all kinds of literally garbage take place as it relates to just totally deplorable behavior that's not acceptable. But this is a community that has been consistently targeted and terrorized. Obviously, look, I've said this, every politician has said it. Anti-Semitism, Jew hatred has no place in the city, has no place in this country. Sadly, in some quarters, it's almost become normalized these last 3 years. That has to stop.
0: The heightened security comes months after a series of shootings targeting Toronto area synagogues. And in July, two locations of the Jewish-owned Kiva's Bagel Bar were targeted in overnight vandalism and shooting incidents. Toronto police are also increasing their presence across the city in general. Let's go to Halton Region now. A man is facing a murder charge after a woman was found dead in Burlington. Officers were called to an apartment near Guelph Line and Glencrest Road. This was around 6:30 Thursday morning. The victim was found dead inside the residence. A 46-year-old man was taken into custody, and police announced yesterday he is charged with one count of first-degree murder. Investigators haven't released his identity, but say the accused and the victim knew each other. Police are not looking for anyone else. And police are trying to identify a suspect in a series of robberies at Mississauga Square One Shopping Center. Investigators have released these images of the man that they're looking for. He's accused of approaching at least three people while they were walking to their vehicles and forcibly taking electronics they had bought. Police say one victim suffered significant injuries. Suspect around 6 feet with thin build and black hair. He is known to wear medical masks and gloves. Anyone with information has to call police or Crime Stoppers. Let's go to the north end right now, the city near Jane and Finch. There was a shooting there. Happened around 3:45 Friday. This is Friday morning near Finch and Driftwood. Paramedics say the victim was taken to hospital with non-life-threatening injuries. No shooter information has been released. All right, switching gears now to the municipal election, which is coming up in just a couple of weeks, end of October. And Toronto mayoral candidate Olivia Chow says if she's reelected, she will implement a weekly fare cap that'll give transit users free rides after they use public transit 10 times in a week.
2: That's money for groceries, money for your hydro bill, money you can keep in your pocket. I am also committing to freeze TTC fares again in 2027. That will be 4 straight years without a TTC fare increase. When I became the mayor in 2023, TTC riders had just been asked to pay more for less. Fares had gone up, service had been cut. That was a choice.
0: Chow says the funding for this campaign promise is already contained in the 2026 budget at just over $12 million. She had previously pledged to introduce fare capping at 40 rides a month starting next year, and currently there is a cap of 47 trips in a calendar month. Mayoral candidate Chris Alexander says Chow's promise won't do much because riders just don't have confidence in the TTC.
3: Let me be frank. People don't feel safe on the TTC. I mean, there's a reliability issue, yes. Trains don't show up. Finch LRT is too slow. Buses may or may not be there when you need them. But everyone I talk to who's not going back to the TTC says it's because they're worried about what might happen to them. They see the TTC being used as part of the shelter system. They've seen an incident that was deeply disturbing to them. someone being assaulted or harassed.
0: And here is a statement from mayoral candidate Brad Bradford, reads in part, quote, Olivia Chow is proposing more of the same, asking us to trust her and that she'll follow through on her commitments when she's shown that she'll only do so in an election year. The status quo on affordability and congestion is no longer acceptable. Under Olivia Chow, TTC ridership went down in 2025 and 26. This year, delays are up 12%. People are choosing the TTC because under Mayor Chow, it isn't safe and it isn't reliable. And with that, as the GTA prepares to head to the polls next month, CP24 handing the microphone directly to the people running for your office. This is their platform, your audience, and your chance to cut through the noise. And it's called Your 30 Seconds on CP24. 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Spaces are limited, so register right now for Your 30 Seconds at CP24.com. Well, they might want to talk about this. Automaker Stellantis is working on a deal to potentially sell its idle Brampton assembly plant. This move comes as a union representing Canadian workers at the company paused contract talks, citing a deadlock. Stellantis has confirmed that it has a memorandum of understanding with Rochelle. That's a Canadian defense supplier that makes armored vehicles. More than 2,000 Brampton workers have been idled for the last 2 years when the plant first shut down. A new report suggests that Ontario will post the weakest economic growth out of all the provinces this year. The outlook from Signal 49 Research says Ontario's economy will expand by just 0.2%. It notes that Ontario and Quebec are most affected by U.S. tariffs because of their heavy manufacturing sectors and the relationship between the two countries. The report says Newfoundland Labrador is expected to lead Canada's economic growth for the second straight year due to higher crude prices and offshore oil projects. Well, a U.S. lawmaker calling on President Trump to rename another one of the Great Lakes. Last month, Trump signed an executive order renaming Lake Ontario to Lake America. Well, it happened as U.S.-Canada trade talks collapsed. Now, Pennsylvania Republican David Maloney wants the president to make another change, pushing for Lake Erie to be renamed as Lake Pennsylvania. Premier Doug Ford hit back days after the president's declaration, unveiling a huge Lake Ontario sign near Hamilton. Prime Minister Mark Carney dismissed Trump's move, saying Lake Ontario goes back before Canada and U.S. and the U.S. were even countries. Speaking of the trade war between our two countries, Trade Minister Dominic LeBlanc says even though Canada isn't currently in official trade negotiations with the U.S., both sides are still talking. LeBlanc says that he has no meetings in Washington scheduled, but he has spoken several times with U.S. Trade Representative Jamison Greer and sometimes speaks with U.S. Commerce Secretary Howard Lutnick. LeBlanc says it's important to be ready for a possible deal. He is currently in Banff for a liberal retreat, where trade tensions are a key issue. Canada's military is formally making one of the biggest changes to its structure in decades. The Department of Defense has announced three new divisions, large-scale combat and crisis response, domestic defense, and infrastructure support. The 1st Canadian Division, based in Edmonton, also known as the Maneuver Division, a Manover Division, excuse me, was launched yesterday and will be the Army's primary fighting force. Well, Canada won't even hit its 2030 emissions target by 2050. This, according to a new study. Canadian Climate Institute says that recent climate policy rollbacks by the federal government have put Canada more than 20 years behind schedule on reducing emissions. Prime Minister Mark Carney has said that Trudeau-era policies to lower emissions were too expensive and divisive. 7:09, 14 degrees. You're watching Toronto's Breaking News. CP24 will be back with the city's top stories.
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It is day three of the Toronto International Film Festival. We're looking ahead to today's premieres and stars on the red carpet. Who's showing up? Well, Jay's back at it this afternoon for the second game of their three-game slate against the Baltimore Orioles. They need to start getting some wins. And New York Regional Police will be increasing their presence this weekend as members of the Jewish community observing the High Holy Days. Details coming up. Stay with CP24 for more of these stories. And for further details, go to CP24.com, CP24 app. Well, Toronto police are looking into a North York shooting this hour. They were called to the area of Cassandra Boulevard and Underhill Drive just before 6. No injuries reported, but police say there is damage to a residence. So far, no shooter information has been available. That investigation obviously has just started.

0: Look at those old digital cameras. Communities for celebrity spotting at the Toronto International Film Festival are about to peak as the red carpet rolls out for some of the most high-profile films of the year, including Drifter. Sung Kang directs and stars in the film, which is described as a character study of a lonesome racetrack custodian with a secret talent for drifting. The car at the center of the movie is Lola. That's a vintage Toyota AE86 Corolla. And we caught up with Kang at the festival.
1: Well, let me introduce you to Lola first. Yeah. She's actually the star of the film, so she's really happy to be here. But for me, this is a true honor as a filmmaker to be at this film festival. One of my first films also was shown here, Better Luck Tomorrow, so I feel like it's full circle. Now I'm making the transition to directing. To be able to premiere and show the public the film for the first time, truly honored.
0: That hair is something else. Beautiful. Well, a comedy about a Canadian daredevil had its world premiere at TIFF last night.
2: Want to jump a mile in a rocket car? God.
0: Jay Baruchel stars in The Stunt Driver. That's a movie inspired by the story of Ken Carter, who risked his life in a series of car stunts in the 70s. It's described as a raucous yet heartfelt film. On the red carpet, Baruchel spoke about Carter never achieving the fame of American daredevil Evel Knievel.
3: This is what happens when we grow up in a country where, a foreign culture is given priority of real estate on our TV screens. His sort of legend is still very much alive in Montreal. And when I told my mom, who's standing there, that I was doing this movie, she said, "I remember your granddad reading about him in the newspaper and turning to me at the supper table and saying he'll never do it." So it is like people remember the deed, even if the name isn't household.
0: Well, the Julia set also made its debut. Christopher Briney and other members of the cast took photos with fans on Festival Street, that's of course King Street West, before hitting up the red carpet at the Princess of Wales Theater. The movie stars Chase Infinity as a gifted university student who becomes romantically involved with a teaching assistant.
4: I think that one of the things that makes TIFF so special is it's really celebrated by people who love film and who love movies. And I think that getting to showcase this film with a crowd that really just loves the art and loves the work, I think that is the most special thing for me.
5: My wife's Canadian, my children have Canadian passports, my daughter's at McGill, so it's like coming home. I've been to TIFF many times. It's a fantastic film festival because the people who watch the movies here are people who love movies. Some of the other film festivals are rather insular, and the people who make movies are watching other people's movies. These people outside, they love stories.
0: Well, fans of Lisa were chanting her name on Festival Street as the pop star attended the world premiere of a documentary about herself. Lisa was on the red carpet ahead of the screening of Always La Lisa at Roy Thomson Hall. The film, directed by Sue Kim, is described as an intimate and transformative documentary tracing Lisa's journey from childhood to K-pop superstardom with Blackpink.
6: It's about my life, you know, during a break from the group and doing my solo stuff. And I mean, I can't just wait to share this to the world. Yeah.
7: Are you excited? Did you love it?
6: I'm super excited.
7: Yes.
6: Like, I'm so nervous right now that they're gonna finally see the documentary.
7: Yeah.
6: So yeah, I hope they enjoy it.
8: I grew up in Michigan in the Midwest in the 70s and the 80s, where I was literally the only Asian person in my school besides me and my brother, and people didn't even know where Korea was. And so to now see stadiums full of people singing Arirang at the BTS concerts, it's mind-blowing and it's so rewarding. It's like, it literally in my dreams, I never thought that would happen. So I'm so glad to be alive when Korea is coming into its own globally.
0: And a biopic about iconic Canadian Paralympian made its world premiere at TIFF. Rick Hansen was on the red carpet at Roy Thomson Hall for a screening of Man in Motion, the Rick Hansen story. The film recounts Hansen's 26-month wheelchair tour in the 1980s. The journey raised millions of dollars to eliminate accessibility barriers and transform the perceptions of people with disabilities. The movie was produced by fellow Canadian Ryan Reynolds.
7: making these tapes, you know, they're more therapy than anything. And then you look back listening to them, and, you know, at first, whoa, were we young, naive, and we had no idea, you know, so optimistic, and no idea what lay ahead and how hard it was going to be, even how hard it was at the moment. But looking back on it, you kind of realize, oh my gosh, it's a miracle that it actually happened. It was a razor edge between imploding or exploding, and it really was the magic of the team that made it happen.
0: TV24, of course, is the place to be for the Toronto International Film Festival, from the red carpets, the premieres, and, of course, all the celeb watching. We've got it all. And for more on the sights and sounds of the massive festival, go to CP24.com, CP24 app. It is 7:17, 14 degrees. You're watching Toronto's Breaking News, CP24. We'll be back with the city's top stories.

0: a quick trip outside of the downtown core, you're going to find yourself at the Scarborough Bluffs and Cliffside. You've got this serene beach, epic views, trails, and so much more. It is a place you kind of have to see to believe. Scarborough Bluffs Park and Bluffers Park bring the best of both worlds together. You've got a stretch of sand, water on the right day to go for a swim, and just these really epic views and all that lakeside energy. Rosetta McLean Gardens is this hidden gem just south of Kingston Road. It was once a privately owned estate, but now it's this big, beautiful park. You've got beds of gorgeous flowers and herbs, and of course, this stunning rock fountain. And it's a great lookout spot. You can get an unmatched view of the city and the water, and it is just the most stunning little spots in the city. Tell me, girl, what's up? The hot gossip in the neighborhood. Whoa! I mean, come on, get a look at this view. And we're still in the city of Toronto. It's pretty epic. For the ultimate outdoor playground, you can hit up the waterfront trail. You can go down on two wheels, take a bike ride, go for a walk, a run along the shoreline of Lake Ontario, or just take it easy and enjoy the sounds of nature. And then you can head over to Crescent Park, where you have these unmatched views of the city and the cliffs. It really is so picture perfect. You really can't find this anywhere else. From towering cliffs to beaches to beautiful gardens, the Scarborough Bluffs and Cliffside has so much to offer. Whether it's Instagrammable shots or just moments to catch your breath and be still, it proves you don't have to leave the city to have an amazing escape. For more information, you can visit our website.
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2: On the eastbound 401, the Express to Collector Transfer at White's Road, a police investigation has the right lane closed. Drivers slowing as they pass. Also eastbound in the collectors at Warden, the three right lanes closed for overnight construction. Slow from Warden through Markham Road, westbound on the 401. The Express ramp to the Express 403 currently closed. Needing an oil change or maintenance check? 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Your next updated 7:45 on News Talk 1010 Toronto.
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13: Welcome back. Blue Jays back out this afternoon for their second game of their three-game series against the Baltimore Orioles.
14: As the starter or with an opener in front of him, here's another one ripped into right field for a base hit. Two more runs will score. It's a five-run inning, and it is 6-0 Baltimore.
13: Got quiet at Rogers Center. The Jays opened the series last night and quickly ran into trouble with starter Max Scherzer surrendering five runs in the second inning. Orioles starter, former Blue Jay Chris Bassitt, hailed his former team to two runs while striking out five. The Jays threatened in the ninth after Brett Bateman hit his first major league home run. That set the place on fire just a little bit, but Baltimore ended up winning 7-4. The Blue Jays now two games out of the final AL wildcard spot. Moving on now to hockey, Toronto Maple Leafs first overall pick Gavin McKenna won't be taking part in this weekend's NHL Prospect Challenge in Quebec. The 18-year-old was on the ice yesterday at the Ford Performance Center in Etobicoke, but the club says it wants McKenna rested and ready to go when the Leafs open their training camp on Thursday. Other Leaf prospects will be taking part in the four-team tournament, starting in Gatineau, taking on Ottawa today, and then Winnipeg tomorrow. And when the Leafs open training camp next week, Max Domi will not be on the ice. The winger is out indefinitely, according to the club, after complications due to off-season surgery. That surgery was to try and fix an injury that hampered the 31-year-old for most of last year. The Leafs aren't saying exactly what the problem is. Domi racked up 36 points in 80 games last year. And the top two players in the world are set to go head-to-head for the U.S. Open Women's Grand Slam title today in New York. Aryna Sabalenka will look to win her third straight U.S. Open title as she is challenged by soon-to-be top-ranked Elena Rybakina. Sabalenka beat Jessica Pegula in the semis, while Rybakina rallied to oust Coco Gauff. Well, Celine Dion will return to the stage in Paris tonight, 4 years after she was diagnosed with a rare neurological condition.
8: The little girl from Quebec, and now she's that big star. It's crazy.
13: Superfans continue to camp outside Celine Dion's hotel day and night as the City of Lights turns a spotlight on Quebec's superstar. Now, Dion stepped off the concert stage 6 years ago after a diagnosis of stiff person syndrome, which can induce painful spasms. The site for the series of the 16 sold-out concerts for now is in the Plentitude Arena. And pop superstar Harry Styles is extending his record-breaking tour, and now he's coming to Toronto. Styles is adding 25 more shows to his Together Together tour next year, and he'll perform two shows here in the city on May 7th and 8th at Rogers Stadium. The 2027 run kicks off in Phoenix April 2nd. And the Toronto Zoo has named the newest addition to its camel herd, Zorig. Is the Bactrian camel, which are native to Mongolia. The cast name means courage and determination. It was chosen by camel herders from the other side of the world through engagement involving the local Mongolian embassy. Now, Zorg is the third calf born to Surya and Zip. The herd is now up to seven camels. It's 7:26, 14 degrees. You're watching Toronto's Breaking News, CP24. We'll be back with the city's top stories.
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2: On the eastbound 401, the Express to Collector Transfer at White's Road, a police investigation has the right lane. A closed driver slowing as they pass. Also eastbound in the collectors at Warden, the three right lanes closed for overnight construction. Slow from Warden through Markham Road, westbound on the 401. The express ramp for the Express 403 currently closed. Needing an oil change or maintenance check? Drop into Mr. Duplass Tires. No appointment needed before you hit the road this summer. Mr. Duplass Tires, celebrating 50 years. I'm Adil Lakhani. Your next updated 7:45 on News Talk 1010 Toronto.

It is day three of the Toronto International Film Festival. We'll take a look at last night's premieres and what's going to be shown today. York Region Police will be increasing their presence this weekend as members of the Jewish community are observing the High Holy Days. And we're hearing campaign promises and criticism

0: injuries. Now, suspect information has been released. And a man is facing a murder charge after a woman was found dead in Burlington. Officers were called to an apartment building in the Guelph and Glencrest Road area around 6:30 Thursday morning. Victim found dead inside the apartment. A 46-year-old man was taken into custody, and police announced yesterday he is being charged with one count of first-degree murder. Investigators haven't released his identity, but say the accused and the victim knew each other. Police are not looking for anybody else. And police are trying to identify a suspect in a series of robberies at Square One Mall in Mississauga. Investigators looking for this man. He's accused of approaching at least three people while they were walking to their vehicles and then forcibly taking electronics that they had bought. Police say one victim suffered significant injuries. Suspect described as about 6 feet tall with a thin build and black hair. He is wearing a medical mask and gloves. If you have any information, call police or Crime Stoppers if you want to stay anonymous. Meanwhile, York Region Police are increasing their presence this weekend as members of the Jewish community are observing the High Holy Days. Police say command posts will be deployed and police will be on patrol. There are synagogues, community centers, and other gathering places. Officers will be available to answer questions, take reports, and address any concerns. Vaughan's Mayor Stephen Del Duca hopes the addition of extra officers will make a difference.
1: The community has literally been under siege these last nearly 3 years as we go through the high holidays. And then, of course, we have the anniversary on October 7th of that very, very dark day from 2023. I know the community will be nervous. There will be anxiety. They will be on edge. Having a very visible presence, whether it's myself, members of council, or YRP, but in particular YRP, I think as people are walking to synagogue, as they are gathering with family and friends, they will know that protection is right there. Safety is right there for them in a very clear and visible way.
0: The high insecurity comes months after a series of shootings targeting Toronto area synagogues. Back in July, two locations of Jewish-owned Kiva's Bagel Bar were targeted in overnight vandalism and shooting incidents. Toronto police are also increasing their presence across the city. Let's go look at the municipal election now. Mayoral candidate Olivia Chow says if she's reelected, she will implement a weekly fare cap that'll give transit users free rides after they use the TTC 10 times in a week.
2: Ride more, pay less. You just keep tapping the same Presto card, debit card, or credit card. Your trips are counted automatically. Once you've paid for 10 rides that week, the rest are free. So, if you take the TTC to work 5 days a week, that means your evening and weekend trips are free. You can take your kids to the library. Yes. You can take your kids to the library, get your groceries, get to a medical appointment for free, or go shopping, visit friends, see a Jays game for free.
0: Olivia Chow says the funding for this campaign promise is already contained in the 2026 budget at just over $12 million. She had previously pledged to introduce fare capping at 40 rides a month starting next year. Currently, if you ride it 47 times in a calendar month, subsequent trips after that are free. Mayoral candidate Chris Alexander says that the Olivia Chow plan isn't going to make the TTC any better.
3: I absolutely disagree with this strategy. I think it's reinforcing failure. I think it's this approach that is going to continue to hold the TTC back, and it doesn't address the elephant in the room, which is repairs and unfunded capital expenditures for the TTC, which run into the tens of billions of dollars over the next 15 years, that the mayor seems determined never to address as she pursues a policy that fails to bring back riders, fails to produce revenue, and fails to improve reliability.
0: Here's a statement from mayoral candidate Brad Bradford. It reads in part, quote, Olivia Chow is proposing more of the same, asking us to trust her, and then she'll follow through on her commitments when she's shown that she'll only do so in an election year. The status quo on affordability and congestion is no longer acceptable under Olivia Chow. TTC ridership went down in 2025 and 2026. This year, delays are up 12%. People aren't choosing the TTC because under Mayor Chow, it isn't safe and it isn't reliable. Well, transit note to keep in mind this weekend, there is no Up Express service. So if you're going to be going up to Dundas Station, Weston, or to Pearson, it's not available. Now, the line is completely closed from Union to Pearson to allow for construction work. Go buses will run in its place. It'll be direct service, however, from Union

0: to Pearson Terminal 1. Well, automaker Stellantis is working on a deal to potentially sell the idle Brampton assembly plant. This move comes as the union represents Canadian workers at the company paused contract talks, citing a deadlock. Stellantis has confirmed that it has a memorandum of understanding with Rochelle as a Canadian defense supplier that makes armored vehicles. More than 2,000 Brampton workers have been idled for the last 2 years when the plant first shut down. And a new report suggests that Ontario will post the weakest economic growth out of all the provinces this year. The outlook from Signal 49 Research says that Ontario's economy will expand by just 0.2%. It notes that Ontario and Quebec are most affected by U.S. tariffs because of their heavy manufacturing sectors. The report says that Newfoundland and Labrador is expected to lead Canada's economic growth for the second straight year due to higher crude prices and offshore oil projects. And a U.S. lawmaker is calling for President Trump to rename another Great Lake. Last month, Trump signed an executive order renaming Lake Ontario to Lake America. It happened as U.S.-Canada trade talks collapsed. Now, Pennsylvania Republican David Maloney wants the president to make another change from Lake Erie to Lake Pennsylvania. Premier Ford hit back after Lake Ontario was renamed, putting this sign up. By Lake Ontario, by Hamilton. Prime Minister Mark Carney dismissed Trump's move, saying Lake Ontario goes back to even before Canada and the U.S. were even countries. Well, Canada's military is formally making one of the biggest changes to its structures in decades. The Department of Defense has announced three new divisions, large-scale combat and crisis response, domestic defense, and infrastructure support. The 1st Canadian Division, based in Edmonton, also known as the Maneuver Division, was launched yesterday and will be the Army's primary fighting force. Well, Canada won't hit their 2030 emissions target by 2050. That's according to a new study. Canadian Climate Institute says that recent climate policy rollbacks by the federal government have put Canada more than 20 years behind schedule on reducing emissions. Prime Minister Mark Carney said that the Trudeau-era policies to lower emissions were too expensive and divisive. Well, a Collingwood woman is sharing her story of loss and healing after losing her husband of 20 years back in 9/11. CTV's Sarah Freemark has a story.
1: I watched with horror the second plane going into the South Tower, knowing that Ken was there.
2: Maureen Besnicki's husband, Ken, died in the September 11th terrorist attacks. He was 48.
1: I know people are just being gentle with me and saying, I'm sorry you lost your husband, but I didn't lose him. He was taken away. He was murdered, along with almost 3,000 innocent civilians.
2: Only some of his remains are here at the St. Mary's Cemetery in Collingwood, and some identified later at the National September 11th Memorial and Museum. Ken was inside the North Tower that morning, an unexpected call to his mother revealing the worst, a call few families received.
1: He said, Mom, something horrible has happened. I'm on the 106th floor of the World Trade Center. The room is full of smoke. The roof is blocked, and I don't know how I'm going to get out. And then the line went dead.
2: His family is still traumatized by the horror of what his last moments must have been like.
1: The room must have been so horrific with the heat and the fire that people actually chose to jump. They referred to it as the jumper floor, and I don't know if Ken jumped or not. The man I know wouldn't have.
2: Of the 2,977 victims that died in the attacks that day, Ken and 23 other Canadians.
3: It's an act of terrorism of a dimension that has never been seen before.
4: My husband, Kenneth William Besnicki. Ken, our children, Erica and Brennan. Your parents, Bill and Jean. Your brothers, Bob and Chris, all your family and friends in Canada miss you terribly.
2: But from the deep darkness of that day, Maureen rises from the ashes of the towers and her husband's death, creating the Canadian Day of Service Foundation.
1: Now, I don't want people to forget about the hate and the horror, the destruction, the evil on that day. However, I'm focused on always remember, and I'm focused on remembering the goodness of mankind and the humanity of mankind, and that was shown greatly with the reaction from Canada.
5: For September 11th is no longer an ordinary day.
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1: And let us celebrate our values that were attacked that day and do something good. 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That's how I want the day referred to. Not 9/11, Service Day.
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0: It's 7:42, 14 degrees. 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

It is day three of the Toronto International Film Festival. We'll take a look at the premieres on the red carpet today. It is also quite the show in the city. The Blue Jays still fighting for that last AL wildcard spot. They're going to need to start winning some games, though. Game two of their series against the O's this afternoon. And York Regional Police will be increasing their presence this weekend as members of the Jewish community are observing the High Holy Days. Stay with CP24 for more on these stories and for further details, go to cp24.com, CP24 app.

0: Lots of opportunities for celeb spotting for the Toronto International Film Festival as we're about to enter the peak red carpet experience. There's one movie coming up called Drifter. Sung Kang directs and stars in this film, which is described as a character study of a lonesome racetrack custodian with a secret talent for drifting. Fast and Furious fans will definitely get the nod. The car at the center of the movie is Lola, a vintage Toyota AE86 Corolla. We caught up with Kang.
1: This movie was made by the car community for the car community. So to be able to bring it back to Toronto and to be able to share this movie with the city and the car community, again, truly honored.
0: And a comedy about a Canadian daredevil had its world premiere last night at TIFF. Jay Baruchel stars in The Stunt Driver. Excuse me. It's a movie inspired by the story of Ken Carter, who risked his life in a series of car stunts in the 70s. It's described as a raucous yet heartfelt film. On the red carpet, Baruchel spoke about Carter never achieving the fame of American daredevil Evel Knievel.
2: I've been at this since 95, you know, so it's crazy. I'm also getting cast as people's dad now and stuff too. So it is like hilarious to have been doing this long enough that I had fake dads on screen and now I'm a fake dad too. It's an honor to be doing it. And the fact that I'm still doing it is like a really special thing unto itself.
0: Well, the Julia set also made its debut. Christopher Briney and other members of the cast took photos with fans at Festival Street before hitting the red carpet at the Princess of Wales Theater. The movie stars Chase Infinity as a gifted university student who becomes romantically involved with a teaching assistant.
3: I remember the first read of the script. I was really struck by just how much I could relate to her, because I remember what it was like being 18 and being a bit unsure and scared to grow into your true and full self. And I think that was something that I read, and I was like, I feel connected to this. I know that this is a part of a story that can relate to a lot of people. Growing into your own strength at that age is really difficult. Even like me at 26, I'm still trying to figure out who I am. But I think that was something that really struck me. And I really wanted to, I guess, pursue that and explore that.
4: My wife's Canadian, my children have Canadian passports, my daughter's at McGill, so it's like coming home. I've been to TIFF many times. It's a fantastic film festival because the people who watch the movies here are people who love movies. Some of the other film festivals are rather insular, and the people who make movies are watching other people's movies. These people outside, they love stories.
0: As a K-pop star, Lisa, were chanting her name on Festival Street as the pop star attended the world premiere of a documentary about herself. Lisa was on the red carpet ahead of the screening of Always La Lisa at Roy Thomson Hall. The film, directed by Soo Kim, is described as an intimate and transformative documentary tracing Lisa's journey from childhood to K-pop superstardom with Blackpink.
5: Oh, I mean, working with her is incredible. I mean, she's super warm. Like, she understands me everything, and she always makes sure that everything is fine for me to film, you know. She always creates, like, a comfortable, like surrounded for me. So, yeah, it's been great.
6: I think the idea that she comes from Thailand, you know, she was a foreign trainee before any foreign trainees existed. She really was truly a trailblazer in that regard. And then she's had this incredible career, but now she had this year away from K-pop where she could explore a different artistic identity. And that, for me, that was such a creative hook. I love when people aren't afraid of taking a chance on themselves, of risking the status quo and looking for growth and expansion. And that's very much what she was doing. And so it was a creative treat to be able to work with her.
0: And a biopic about an iconic Canadian Paralympian made its world premiere at TIFF. Rick Hansen was there at Roy Thomson Hall for a screening of Man in Motion, the Rick Hansen story. The film recounts Hansen's 26-month wheelchair tour in the 1980s. Journey raised millions of dollars to eliminate accessibility barriers and transform the perceptions of people with disabilities. The movie was produced by Ryan Reynolds.
7: making these tapes, you know, they're more therapy than anything. And then you look back listening to them, and, you know, at first, whoa, were we young, naive, and we had no idea, you know, so optimistic, and no idea what lay ahead and how hard it was going to be, even how hard it was at the moment. But looking back on it, you kind of realize, oh, my gosh, it's a miracle that it actually happened. It was a razor edge between imploding or exploding, and it really was the magic of the team that made it happen.
0: CP24, of course, is your place for tips from the red carpets, the premieres, watching celebrities, all that stuff. You can find it at CP24.com or CP24 app. It is 7:50, 14 degrees. You're watching Toronto's Breaking News. CP24 will be back with the city's top stories. We'll talk Blue Jays after this.
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9: On the 401, a westbound at Lake Ridge near Oshawa, a stall blocking the right lane. Driver just slowing as they pass. Another westbound slowdown approaching Bayview into the express eastbound. The collectors at Warden, the three right lanes closed for construction. It's slow Warden through Markham Road. 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
0: Toronto Blue Jays running out of time to try to nail that last AL wildcard spot. They got to start winning game two of a three-game series against the Baltimore Orioles is this afternoon.
16: As the starter or with an opener in front of him, here's another one ripped into right field for a base hit. Two more runs will score. It's a five-run inning, and it is 6-0 Baltimore.
0: Yeah, the O's playing home records right now at the Rogers Center. Max Scherzer surrendering five runs in the second inning. And our old pal, Chris Bassitt, starting for Baltimore, held his teammates to two runs while striking out five. The Jays did threaten in the ninth after Brett Bateman hit his first major league home run. But Baltimore ended up winning this one 7-4. The Blue Jays two games out of that final AL wildcard spot. Well, hockey just around the corner. Leafs first overall pick, Evan McKenna, will not be taking part in this weekend's NHL Prospect Challenge in Quebec. The 18-year-old was at the Ford Performance Center in Etobicoke yesterday, but the club says that it wants McKenna rested and ready to go for Leafs training camp, which is Thursday. Other Leaf prospects will be taking part in the four-team tournament starting today in Gatineau, taking on Ottawa today, and then Winnipeg tomorrow. And with that, the Leafs open training camp next week, as I said, on Thursday. And Max Domi will not be on the ice. The winger is out indefinitely, this according to the club, after complications due to off-season surgery. That surgery was to try and fix an injury that hampered the 31-year-old for most of last year. The Leafs aren't saying exactly what the issue is. Domi racked up 36 points in 80 games. And the top two players in the world are set to go head-to-head for the U.S. Open's Women's Grand Slam title today in New York. Aryna Sabalenka will be looking to win her third straight U.S. Open title. She is going to be challenging soon-to-be top-ranked Elena Rybakina. Sabalenka beat Jessica Pegula in the semifinals, while Rybakina rallied to oust Coco Gauff. Okay, switching gears right now. Celine Dion will return to the stage in Paris tonight, 4 years after she revealed her diagnosis of a rare neurological condition.
11: She's the little girl from Quebec, and now she's that big star. It's crazy.
0: Superfans continue to camp outside Celine Dion's hotel day and night as the City of Lights turns a spotlight on the Quebec superstar. Now, Dion stepped off the stage 6 years ago after diagnosis of stiff person syndrome, which can induce painful spasms. The site for the series of the 16 sold-out concerts for now is the Plentitude Arena. All right, back in Toronto. The zoo has named the newest addition to its camel herd, Zorig, is a Bactrian camel, which are native to Mongolia. The calf's name means courage and determination. It was chosen by camel herders from the other side of the world through engagement involving the local Mongolian embassy. Zorig is the third calf born to Surya and Zip. The herd is now up to 7 camels. It's 7:56, 14 degrees. You're watching Toronto's Breaking News. CP24 will be back after the break.
17: The stars come out for a night that's always full of surprises. It's time to celebrate television's best with the Emmys. Mariska Hargitay hosts the Emmys, live on CTV and Crave, Monday on CTV.
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9: On the 401, a westbound at Lake Ridge near Oshawa, a stall blocking the right lane. Drivers just slowing as they pass. Another westbound slowdown approaching Bayview into the express eastbound. The collectors at Warden, the three right lanes closed for construction and slow Warden through Markham Road. 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
0: It is day three of the Toronto International Film Festival. We'll talk about what premiered last night and what's coming up today. And we have a crash to tell you about in North York. More details on that in moments. And York Region Police will be increasing their presence this weekend as members of the Jewish community observing the High Holy Days. Details coming up. Watching Toronto's breaking news, CP24. I'm Phil Perkins. Thanks for joining us on this Saturday morning. We'll start on the roads right now. Two-vehicle crash in North York has sent two people to hospital. Toronto Police and EMS were called to the area of Alliance Avenue and Rockcliffe Boulevard around 3:30 in the morning. The collision ended up with one of the vehicles on its roof, two people, a man in their 30s, taken to hospital with what appears to be just minor injuries. There is no word on any charges yet. That investigation is ongoing. And Toronto Police also looking for suspects in relation to a shooting in North York. They were called to the area Cassandra Boulevard and Underhill Drive just before 6. There's no injuries, but police say there is damage to a residence. So far, no shooter info is available. That investigation, again, just started. And police are investigating a shooting near Jane and Finch. It happened around 3:45 a.m. Friday at Finch and Driftwood. Paramedics say the victim was taken to hospital with non-life-threatening injuries. No suspect information has been released. And a man is facing a first-degree murder charge after a woman was found dead in Burlington. Officers were called to an apartment at Guelph Line and Glencrest Road around 6:30 Thursday morning. The victim was found dead inside of the residence, 46-year-old man, taken into custody. And police announced yesterday he is charged with one count of first-degree murder. Investigators haven't released his identity but say that the accused and the victim knew each other. Police aren't looking for anyone else. And police are trying to identify a suspect in a series of robberies at Square One Shopping Center. Investigators have released these images of the man they're looking for. He's accused of approaching at least three shoppers while they're walking to their vehicles and then taking electronics that they had just bought. Police say one victim suffered significant injuries. Suspects are around 6 feet with a thin build with black hair. He is wearing a medical mask and gloves. If you see him, call police or Crime Stoppers. And the police in York Region increasing their presence this weekend as members of the Jewish community are observing the High Holy Days. Police say command posts will be deployed and police will be on patrol near synagogues, community centers, and other gathering places. Officers will be available to answer questions, take reports, and address any concerns. Vaughan Mayor Stephen Del Duca hopes the addition of extra officers will make people feel safer.
1: Given what we have seen these last nearly 3 years, including back on March 7th, right here in the city of Vaughan, one of our synagogues that was shot at, we've seen all kinds of literally garbage take place as it relates to just totally deplorable behavior that's not acceptable. But this is a community that has been consistently targeted and terrorized. Obviously, look, I've said this, every politician has said it. Anti-Semitism, Jew hatred has no place in the city, has no place in this country. Sadly, in some quarters, it's almost become normalized these last 3 years. That has to stop.
0: The insecurity comes months after a series of shootings targeting Toronto area synagogues as well. Back in July, two locations of Kiva's Bagel Bar, which is Jewish owned, were targeted in overnight vandalism and shootings. Toronto police are also increasing their presence across the city. Let's focus on the municipal election happening at the end of October. Toronto mayoral candidate Olivia Chow says that if she's reelected, she will implement a weekly fare cap that'll give transit users free rides after they use the TTC 10 times in a week.
2: That's money for groceries, money for your hydro bill, money you can keep in your pocket. I am also committing to freeze TTC fares again in 2027. That will be 4 straight years without a TTC fare increase. When I became the mayor in 2023, TTC riders had just been asked to pay more for less. Fares had gone up, service had been cut, That was a choice.
0: Chalice says that the funding for this campaign promise is already in the 2026 budget at just over $12 million. She had previously pledged to introduce fare capping at 40 rides a month starting next year. Right now, it is at 47. A mayoral candidate, Chris Alexander, shot down Mayor LaVue Chalice's TTC plan yesterday afternoon.
3: We need more riders. Regular riders shouldn't have their fares frozen, I don't think, endlessly. They've been frozen for 3 years. We're going to have a proposal, a detailed proposal next week, that tries to optimize reliability, revenue, ridership, while looking at that issue of repairs. That involves generating more revenue from those who can pay. We very much want to help those who are on fixed incomes, who need a break. We think those categories are first and foremost students and seniors.
0: And here's a statement from mayoral candidate Brad Bradford. It reads in part, quote, Olivia Chow is proposing more of the same, asking us to trust her and that she'll follow through on her commitments when she's shown that she'll only do so in an election year. The status quo on affordability and congestion is no longer acceptable. Under Olivia Chow, TTC ridership went down in 2025 and 2026. This year, delays are up 12%. People aren't choosing the TTC because under Mayor Chow, it isn't safe and it isn't reliable. Well, as the GTA prepares to head to the polls next month, the CP24 is handing the microphone directly to the people running for office. This is your platform. If you're watching this right now, you want to get your voice heard, got to come to us. It is called Your 30 Seconds, an elevator pitch, if you will. It'll be on our channel. Take a look at these folks. This has happened in previous elections. So if you're running for Mayor of Toronto or any municipality in York, Peel, Halton, or Durham, or for Toronto City Council, we want to hear from you. We want to see you. Come to Bell Media Studios at 299 Queen Street West on Thursday, September 17th. Or you can scan the QR code for all that information. So it's from 8 a.m. until 6 p.m. 30 seconds to tell us what you're all about and why you deserve our vote. Register now. Spaces are limited for Your 30 Seconds. So register Your 30 Seconds at cp24.com or scan that QR code. We'll talk about it all day. Okay, a transit note to know about. There is no Up Express service. The line completely closed from Union to Pearson to allow for construction. GO buses will run in its place, but they will only go from Union to Terminal 1. And automaker Stellantis is working on a deal to potentially sell their Brampton assembly plant. It's currently idle. This move comes as the union representing Canadian workers at the company paused contract talks, citing a deadlock. Stellantis has confirmed it has a memorandum of understanding with Rochelle, that is a Canadian defense supplier that makes armored vehicles. More than 2,000 Brampton workers have been out of work for the last 2 years when the plant first shut down. Well, hundreds of global investors are set to gather in Toronto next week for the first ever Canada Investment Summit. They're expected to address the persistent capital shortfall dogging the Canadian economy while meeting with Prime Minister Mark Carney and many of Canada's premiers. Major projects will be pitched, with Carney setting what many experts consider a lofty goal, attracting $1 trillion in investment over the next 5 years. Well, speaking of the economy, a new report suggests that Ontario will post the weakest economic growth out of all the provinces this year. The outlook from Signal 49 Research says Ontario's economy will expand by just 0.2%. It notes that Ontario and Quebec are most affected by U.S. tariffs because of their heavy manufacturing sectors. They are intertwined. The report says Newfoundland and Labrador is expected to lead Canada's economic growth for the second straight year. That's due to higher crude prices, and offshore oil projects. Well, U.S. lawmaker in Pennsylvania calling for President Trump to rename another Great Lake. Last month, Trump signed an executive order renaming Lake Ontario to Lake America. It happened as the U.S.-Canada trade talks have collapsed. Well, now, Pennsylvania Republican David Maloney wants the president to make another change, pushing for Lake Erie to be renamed Lake Pennsylvania, even though Lake Erie touches a couple states. Premier Ford, a hit back when Lake Ontario was renamed south of the border, unveiling this massive sign in Hamilton. Prime Minister Mark Carney dismissed Trump's move, saying Lake Ontario, well, it's the name, it's older than Canada and the U.S. before they're even countries. Well, Canada's military formally making one of the biggest changes to its structure in decades. The Department of Defense has announced three new divisions: large-scale combat and crisis response, domestic defense, and infrastructure support. The 1st Canadian Division, based in Edmonton, also known as the Maneuver Division, was launched yesterday and will be the Army's primary fighting force. It's 15 degrees now. You're watching Toronto's Breaking News, CP24. We'll be back with the city's top stories.
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0: from incredibly cool indie coffee shops to some of the best vintage finds in the city and beautiful street art, Dundas Street West really does have it all. And the best way to check it all out, by touring it. The Dundas West Open Air Museum is a colorful outdoor gallery featuring more than 35 massive murals that celebrate everything from local history to indigenous culture to global icons and dreamlike imagery. Take a stroll, snap some pictures, or just join a free walking tour because Dundas West has a story in every single mural, and these walls have a lot to say. No trip to Little Portugal is complete without a traditional Portuguese tart, a Castel de Nata. And here at Caldense Bakery, I mean, it doesn't get much better than this. I mean, look at that. Lula Lounge is legendary here along Dundas Street West in Little Portugal. If you like to do a little salsa dancing or bachata, whatever you want, you can do it here. They've also got free lessons on the weekends. Dundas Street West has quickly become the go-to spot for finding great vintage finds. Now, here at Expo Vintage, they've got everything. Maybe a dress for a vacation. I swear, I used to wear these in gym class. They've got everything here from 70s fashion to Y2K fashion to the more modern stuff or your favorite Banksy. You really can't go wrong. Everything you need is in here. 92 was a good year. 92 was a good year. Shout out to the 92 J's. Penny Arcade is a mix of amazing consignment and vintage finds. They've got pretty much everything you could ever need here. Plus, a lot of the stuff made by local creators and makers. I mean, you can get everything you need in one spot. And they've got a fun additional thing if you want to come for a visit. Another fun part of Penny Arcade is the Lucida photo booth. Now, a fun fact about this one, it's an analog photo booth, so there's actually a black room mixed in inside. It takes about 3 minutes for the photos to finish, but they are one of a kind. Hold on a second. Ladies, are you done?
1: Yeah.
0: Can I see yours?
1: Yes, of course.
0: I mean, what a keepsake. So cool. Dundas Street West is all about discovery. Whether it's food, art, culture, vintage finds, it has it all. And the best way to explore it is by walking through it. For more information, you can visit our website.

0: It is day three of the Toronto International Film Festival. We'll tell you about movies that are premiering today.
1: As the starter or with an opener.
0: And the Blue Jays right now in a bit of a thriller when it comes to gaining access to that last wild card spot. Not doing themselves any favors. We'll get your highlights or lowlights from the Rogers Center yesterday. Also happening right now, a man in his 30s is facing impaired charges after a crash in Scarborough. Details coming up. Stay with CP24 for more on these stories. And for further details, go to cp24.com and the CP24 app. Well, one person is facing impaired driving charges after a crash earlier today in Scarborough. This is a scene at Steeles and Warden around 1:30. One of the vehicles rolled over, ending up on its side. One of the drivers, a 36-year-old man, was arrested at the scene. Now, one person was taken to hospital with what are believed to be minor injuries. Police are continuing to investigate and are appealing for anyone with information or dash cam video to contact them. Well, Toronto International Film Festival hits day three. A lot of celebrities you can say hi to, take a photo with. People are out there for the premiere of Drifter. Sung Kang directs and stars in this film, which is described as a character study of a lonesome racetrack custodian with a secret talent for drifting. The car that everyone's talking about is named Lola. It is a vintage Toyota AE86 Corolla. We caught up with the star of the show.
2: Well, let me introduce you to Lola first. She's actually the star of the film, so she's really happy to be here. But for me, this is a true honor as a filmmaker to be at this film festival. One of my first films also was shown here, Better Luck Tomorrow, so I feel like it's full circle. Now making the transition to directing, to be able to premiere and show the public the film for the first time, truly honored.
0: Well, a comedy about a Canadian daredevil had his world premiere at TIFF last night. Jay Baruchel stars in The Stunt Driver. That's a movie inspired by the story of Ken Carter, who risked his life multiple times in a series of car stunts in the 1970s. It is described as a raucous yet heartfelt film. On the red carpet last night, Baruchel spoke about Carter never achieving the fame of American daredevil Evel Knievel.
3: This is what happens when we grow up in a country where, a foreign culture is given priority of real estate on our TV screens. His sort of legend is still very much alive in Montreal. And when I told my mom, who's standing there, that I was doing this movie, she said, "I remember your granddad reading about him in the newspaper and turning to me at the supper table and saying he'll never do it." So it is like people remember the deed, even if the name isn't household.
0: Well, Julia Sett also made its debut. Christopher Briney and other members of the cast took photos with fans on Festival Street ahead of their premiere at Princess of Wales Theatre. The movie stars Chase Infinity as a gifted university student who becomes romantically involved with a teaching assistant.
4: I remember the first read of the script. I was really struck by just how much I could relate to her, because I remember what it was like being 18 and being a bit unsure and scared to grow into your true and full self. And I think that that was something that I read, and I was like, I feel connected to this. I know that this is a part of a story that can relate to a lot of people. Growing into your own strength at that age is really difficult. Even like me at 26, I'm still trying to figure out who I am. But I think that was something that really struck me. And I really wanted to pursue that and explore that.
5: My wife's Canadian. My children have Canadian passports. My daughter's at McGill. So it's like coming home. I've been to TIFF many times. It's a fantastic film festival because the people who watch the movies here are people who love movies. Some of the other film festivals are rather insular, and the people who make movies are watching other people's movies. These people outside, they love stories.
0: Well, fans of K-pop star Lisa were chanting her name on Festival Street as the pop star attended the world premiere of a documentary about herself. Lisa was on the red carpet ahead of the screening of Always La Lisa at Roy Thomson Hall. The film, directed by Soo Kim, described as an intimate, transformative documentary tracing Lisa's journey from childhood to K-pop superstardom with Blackpink.
6: Oh, I mean, working with her is incredible. I mean, she's super warm. Like, she understands me everything, and she always makes sure that everything is fine for me to film. You know, she always creates, like, a comfortable, like surrounded for me. So, yeah, it's been great.
0: Well, a biopic about an iconic Canadian Paralympian made its world premiere at TIFF. Rick Hansen on scene at Roy Thomson Hall for Man in Motion, the Rick Hansen story. The film recounts Hansen's 26-month wheelchair tour in the 80s. The journey raised millions of dollars to eliminate accessibility barriers and transform the perceptions of people with disabilities. The movie was produced by Ryan Reynolds. And of course, TV24 is the place for TIFF, from the red carpets, the premieres. We got live interviews with celebrities once it happens, live on our air. And for anything else, just go to CB24.com or CB24 app. It is 15 degrees right now. I'm watching Charles breaking news, CP24. We come back. The Blue Jays taking on the Orioles at Rogers Center this afternoon. It's game two of the three-game series.
1: Another one ripped into right field for a base hit.
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8: On the westbound 401 at Lakeridge, look out for a stall in the right lane. If you're eastbound on the 401, the collectors at Warden, the three right lanes closed. The right lane in the express also closed. It is slow past Warden through Markham Road right now. And in town, northbound Dufferin is closed at Steeles because of a water main break. 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
0: The Toronto Blue Jays back at it this afternoon. They got to get some wins if they want to go to the playoffs, but this is what happened in their first game of the three-game slate against Baltimore.
1: As the starter or with an opener in front of him, here's another one ripped into right field for a base hit. Two more runs will score. It's a five-run inning, and it is 6-0 Baltimore.
0: The Jays opened their series at the Rogers Center last night. Doing a lot of that, a lot of head shaking. Starter Max Scherzer giving up 5 runs in the second. Orioles starter Chris Bassitt, remember him? Yeah, held his former teammates to 2 runs while striking out 5. The Jays threatened in the ninth, though, after Brett Bateman gave the Jays some offense. His first home run of his major league career. Baltimore ended up winning, though, 7-4. They're 2 games out of the final wild card spot. Well, the Toronto Maple Leafs training camp is this week, and their first overall pick, Gavin McKenna, will not be taking part in the NHL Prospect Challenge in Quebec. The 18-year-old was at the Ford Performance Center yesterday, but the club says that they want him rested and ready to go for training camp, which is on Thursday. Other Maple Leaf prospects, they will be taking part in Gatineau. They'll take on Ottawa today, Winnipeg tomorrow. And with training camp on Thursday, Max Domi will not be on the ice still. The winger is out indefinitely, this according to the club, after complications due to off-season surgery. Now, that surgery was to try and fix an injury that hampered the 31-year-old for most of last season. The Leafs aren't saying exactly what the issue is. Domi racked up 36 points in 80 games last year. Let's go to Flushing now. The top 2 players in the world are set to go head-to-head in the U.S. Open Women's Final in New York today. Aryna Sabalenka will look to win her third straight U.S. Open title. She'll be up against soon-to-be top-ranked Elena Rybakina. Sabalenka defeated Jessica Pegula in the semis, while Rybakina rallied to oust Coco Gauff. Let's go to Paris now. Why? Because Celine Dion will return to the stage tonight, 4 years after she revealed her rare neurological condition.
10: She's the little girl from Quebec, and now she's that big star. It's crazy.
0: Superfans continue to camp out her hotel all day, all night, as City of Lights turns a spotlight on the Quebec superstar. Dion stepped off the stage 6 years ago after diagnosing her stiff person syndrome. It can induce painful spasms. Well, the site of the series of 16 sold-out concerts is the Plenitude Arena. Well, former Prime Minister Justin Trudeau is getting into show business. You probably saw him out and about doing things on social media. He's teaming up with his longtime chief of staff, Katie Telford, to launch a production company called Hope and Hard Work. It was introduced at TIFF yesterday. In a news release, the company says that it'll create both scripted and unscripted content, and several projects are already being worked out. Trudeau resigned from politics in January of 2025 and has since been on the speaking circuit. 15 degrees, you're watching Toronto's Breaking News, CP24. We'll be back with the city's top stories.
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8: On the 401 eastbound in the Collector's past Warden, the three right lanes are closed for construction. The Collector to Express transfer past Kennedy closed. The Express to Collector transfer past McCowan is closed. It is slow from Warden through Markham Road right now. Westbound on the 401 at Lakeridge, look out for a stall in the right lane. 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I'm Adil Lakhani. 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

It is day three of the Toronto International Film Festival. We'll tell you about some of the premieres that happened last night. Two men in their 30s recovering after an early morning crash in North York. We'll tell you more coming up. York Region Police will be increasing their presence this weekend as members of the Jewish community are observing the High Holy Days. Details coming up. Watch Charles Breaking News, CP24. I'm Phil Perkins. Thanks for joining us. Let's start on the roads right now. A two-vehicle crash in North York has sent two people to hospital. Police and other first responders were called in to Alliance Avenue and Rockcliffe Boulevard around 3:30 in the morning. The collision ended up with one of the vehicles on its roof. Two people, men in their 30s, were taken to hospital with what is said to be minor injuries. No word on any charges. The investigation continues. And a man in his 50s is recovering after being stabbed in the East End after an altercation last night. It happened before 11 at this apartment building at Kingston and Midland. Police say that the two people, they knew each other. The injuries are not life-threatening. A

0: Crest Road around 6:30 Thursday morning. Victim found dead inside the apartment. 46-year-old man was taken into custody, and police say that he has been charged with one count of first-degree murder. Investigators haven't released his identity, but say that the victim and the accused knew each other. Police are not looking for anyone else. And police are also looking to identify a suspect wanted in a series of robberies at Square One Mall in Mississauga. Investigators have released these images. He's accused of approaching at least three shoppers while they were walking to their vehicles after purchasing some electronics and then forcibly removing those electronics from their possession. Police say that one victim even suffered significant injuries. Suspect is around 6 feet with a thin build and black hair. He was wearing a medical mask and gloves. If you see him, call police or Crime Stoppers. And police in York Region will be increasing their presence this weekend as members of the Jewish community are observing the High Holy Days. Police say command posts will be deployed and police will be on patrol near synagogues, community centers, and other gathering places. Officers will be available to answer any questions, take reports, and address any concerns. Vaughan's mayor, Stephen Del Duca, hopes the addition of extra personnel will make a difference.
1: Given what we have seen these last nearly 3 years, including back on March 7th, right here in the city of Vaughan, one of our synagogues that was shot at, we've seen all kinds of literally garbage take place as it relates to just totally deplorable behavior that's not acceptable. But this is a community that has been consistently targeted and terrorized. Obviously, look, I've said this, every politician has said it. Anti-Semitism, Jew hatred has no place in the city, has no place in this country. Sadly, in some quarters, it's almost become normalized these last 3 years. That has to stop.
0: The heightened security comes months after a series of shootings targeting GTHA synagogues. And in July, Kiva's Bagel Bar, which is Jewish-owned, had both of its locations vandalized with shots fired overnight. Toronto police are also increasing their presence across the city. Talk about the municipal election happening at the end of October. And Toronto mayoral candidate Olivia Chow says that if she's reelected, she'll implement a weekly fare cap that'll give transit users free rides after they use the TTC 10 times in a week.
2: That's money for groceries, money for your hydro bill, money you can keep in your pocket. I am also committing to freeze TTC fares again in 2027. That will be 4 straight years without a TTC fare increase. When I became the mayor in 2023, TTC riders had just been asked to pay more for less. Fares had gone up, service had been cut. That was a choice.
0: Chow says the funding for this campaign promise is already in the 2026 budget at just over $12 million. She had previously pledged to introduce fare capping at 40 rides in a calendar month starting next year. Currently, the cap is at 47 in a calendar month. Mayoral candidate Chris Alexander taking shots at Olivia Chow's TTC plan.
3: We need more riders. Regular riders shouldn't have their fares frozen, I don't think, endlessly. They've been frozen for 3 years. We're going to have a proposal, a detailed proposal next week, that tries to optimize reliability, revenue, ridership, while looking at that issue of repairs. That involves generating more revenue from those who can pay. We very much want to help those who are on fixed incomes, who need a break. We think those categories are first and foremost students and seniors.
0: Here's a statement from mayoral candidate Brad Bradford. It reads in part, quote, Olivia Chow is proposing more of the same, asking us to trust her and that she'll follow through on her commitments when she's shown that she'll only do so in an election year. The status quo on affordability and congestion is no longer acceptable. Under Olivia Chow, TTC ridership went down in 2025 and 2026. This year, delays are up 12%. People aren't choosing the TTC because under Mayor Chow, it isn't safe and it isn't reliable. Speaking of transit, there's no Up Express this weekend. Now, the line is closed from Union to Pearson to allow for construction. Go buses will run in its place, but it will only go from Union to Pearson. No stops in between. Meanwhile, automaker Stellantis is working on a deal to potentially sell its idle Brampton assembly plant to an armored vehicle company. This move comes as the union representing Canadian workers at the company paused contract talks, citing a deadlock. Stellantis has confirmed it has a memorandum of understanding with Rochelle, that is a Canadian defense supplier.

0: supplier that makes armored vehicles. More than 2,000 workers have been idled for the last 2 years when the plant first shut down. And with that, hundreds of global investors are set to gather in Toronto next week for the first ever Canada Investment Summit. They're expected to address the persistent capital shortfall dogging the Canadian economy while meeting with Prime Minister Mark Carney and many of Canada's premiers. Now, major projects will be pitched, with Carney setting what many experts consider a very lofty goal, trying to attract $1 trillion in investment over the next 5 years. And a new report suggests that Ontario will be the weakest economic growth that we've seen out of all the provinces this year. The outlook from Signal 49 Research says Ontario's economy will expand by just 0.2%. It notes that Ontario and Quebec are very much affected by the U.S. tariffs because of their heavy manufacturing sectors. The report says that Newfoundland and Labrador is expected to lead Canada's economic growth for the second year in a row due to higher crude prices and offshore oil projects. Well, U.S. lawmakers calling for President Trump to rename another Great Lake. Last month, as we all know, Trump signed an executive order renaming Lake Ontario to Lake America. It happened as our trade talks collapsed between our two countries. Now, Pennsylvania Republican David Maloney wants a president to make another change. He wants Lake Erie to be called Lake Pennsylvania, even though Lake Erie also touches Ohio and New York. Premier Doug Ford hit back when Lake America became a thing. He unveiled a huge Lake Ontario sign near Hamilton. Prime Minister Mark Carney dismissed Trump's move, saying Lake Ontario goes back to before Canada and the U.S. were even countries. Well, Canada not even going to hit their 2030 emissions target by 2050 now. This according to a new study. The Canadian Climate Institute says that recent climate policy rollbacks by the federal government have put Canada more than 20 years behind schedule. Prime Minister Mark Carney has said that the Trudeau-era policies to lower these emissions were too expensive and divisive. It's 15 degrees right now. You're watching Toronto's Breaking News, CP24. We'll be back with the city's top stories.
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0: Here's some of our top stories. It is day three of the Toronto International Film Festival. We'll give a recap of some of the premieres from last night.
1: As the starter,
0: all the Jays are back at it this afternoon, trying to get a win if they want to get that final AL wildcard spot. Right now, they are two games out. And a man in his 30s is facing impaired charges after a crash in Scarborough. We'll tell you more. Stay with CP24 for more on these stories and for further details, go to CP24.com, CP24 app.

0: Multiple opportunities for celebrity spotting at TIFF are about to peak as the red carpet rolls out for some of the most high-profile films of the year. Well, yesterday, we got a premiere of Drifter, Sun Kang. Fast and Furious fans will know what he's all about. Directs and stars in the film, which is described as a character study of a lonesome racetrack custodian who has secret talent for drifting. The car at the center of it all is Lola, a vintage Toyota AE86 Corolla. We caught up with Kang.
1: Well, let me introduce you to Lola first. Yeah. She's actually the star of the film, so she's really happy to be here. But for me, this is a true honor as a filmmaker to be at this film festival. One of my first films also was shown here, Better Luck Tomorrow, so I feel like it's full circle. Now making the transition to directing, to be able to premiere and show the public the film for the first time, truly honored.
0: Well, a comedy about a Canadian daredevil had its world premiere at TIFF last night. Jay Baruchel stars in The Stunt Driver. That's a movie inspired by a story of Canadian Ken Carter, who risked his life in a series of car stunts in the 1970s. It's described as raucous, yet heartfelt. On the red carpet, Baruchel spoke about Carter never achieving the fame of American daredevil Evel Knievel.
2: This is what happens when we grow up in a country where, a foreign culture is given priority of real estate on our TV screens. His sort of legend is still very much alive in Montreal. And when I told my mom, who's standing there, that I was doing this movie, she said, "I remember your granddad reading about him in the newspaper and turning to me at the supper table and saying he'll never do it." So it is like people remember the deed, even if the name isn't household.
0: Well, the Julia set also made its debut. Christopher Briney and other members of the cast took photos with fans on Festival Street before hitting the red carpet. The movie stars Chase Infinity as a gifted university student who becomes romantically involved with a teaching assistant.
3: I remember the first read of the script. I was really struck by just how much I could relate to her, because I remember what it was like being 18 and being a bit unsure and scared to grow into your true and full self. And I think that was something that I read, and I was like, I feel connected to this. I know that this is a part of a story that can relate to a lot of people. Growing into your own strength at that age is really difficult. Even like me at 26, I'm still trying to figure out who I am. But I think that was something that really struck me. And I really wanted to pursue that and explore that.
4: My wife's Canadian. My children have Canadian passports. My daughter's at McGill. So it's like coming home. I've been to TIFF many times. It's a fantastic film festival because the people who watch the movies here are people who love movies. Some of the other film festivals are rather insular, and the people who make movies are watching other people's movies. These people outside, they love stories.
0: Well, fans of K-pop superstar Lisa were chanting her name on Festival Street as the pop star attended the premiere of her documentary about herself. Lisa was on the red carpet ahead of the screening of Always La Lisa at Roy Thomson Hall. The film is directed by Soo Kim, described as an intimate and transformative documentary, tracing her journey from childhood in Thailand to K-pop superstardom with Blackpink.
5: It's about my life, you know, during a break from the group and doing my solo stuff. And I mean, I can't just wait to share this to the world. Yeah.
6: Are you excited? Did you love it?
5: I'm super excited.
6: Yes.
5: Like, I'm so nervous right now that they're gonna finally see the documentary.
6: Yeah.
5: So yeah, I hope they enjoy it.
0: And a biopic about an iconic Canadian Paralympian made its premiere at TIFF. Rick Hansen was there at Roy Thomson Hall for a screening of Man in Motion, the Rick Hansen story. Film recounts Hansen's 26-month wheelchair tour in the 1980s. Well, his journey raised millions of dollars to eliminate accessibility barriers and transform the perceptions of people with disabilities. The movie was produced by Ryan Reynolds.
7: We've been talking about the idea of telling the story of the Man in Motion World Tour in a really deep, personal way for a long time, over 13 years. And the timing is right now. And the reason it's right now is because, one, we're ready to tell the story in the most open and authentic way, that it wasn't one man in motion, it was many. And it was an incredible team of people. It was the world coming together, sharing a common vision, pursuing values that we all have in common, and building bridges to an inclusive world. And the world needs that now.
0: CP24 is the place to be for TIFF, from the red carpets, the premieres, the stars. Got it all. And of course, when we're on the red carpet, you can watch it live on CP24. If you want more of it, go to our website, cp24.com, or use the CP24 app. Watching Charles Breaking News, CP24. Blue Jays taking on the Orioles at Rogers Center this afternoon. They are two games out of the wild card spot. Got to get some dubs.
6: Here's another one ripped into right field for a base hit. Two more runs will score. It's a five-run...

0: East End has a way of surprising you. One second, you're surrounded by trails in the Don Valley. The next, you're in the heart of Cabbage Town with these old Victorian-style homes. It's just a neighborhood you have to walk around and explore. The village of Don Vale, a.k.a. Cabbage Town, is a small neighborhood west of the Don Valley. The name Cabbage Town dates back to the 1840s and is related to the Irish immigrants fleeing the potato famine. Today, it's a completely different story. It's a beautiful neighborhood with so much history and so much to explore.
1: Have you ever seen a farm in the middle of a major city? Well, Cabbage Town's Riverdale Farm is just that. They've got chickens. Check it out. Cows, and so much more. It is 7.5 acres of green space. You've got fields and room for frolic. Hello, cows. Unassuming from the outside, but warm and cozy on the inside. Visu is a neighborhood staple here in Cabbage Town, and you can get your favorite sweet treats and a coffee to go, or sit inside and chill with your friends. The Rainbow Tunnel started as a tribute to a friend by a teen artist back in the 70s in this old rail tunnel. Now, the city did paint over it, but the community rallied together and they brought it back to Technicolor life. The Aga Khan Museum is one of the most striking buildings in the city. It brings together architecture, art, and green spaces, and it's the first museum in North America dedicated to the arts of the Islamic civilizations. Whether you're looking to find a perfect spot to snap a selfie for your feed, or you just want to find a place with an epic view, the Chester Hill Lookout is just that. You can get a view of the highway, check out the traffic, but you can also check out this art by Victor Fraser. This is for all my astrology lovers. You can stand right in the center and find your sign. From farms in the heart of the city to historic buildings to cute little spots to epic views, Cabbage Town and the Don Valley have something for pretty much everyone. For more information, you can visit our website.
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3: On the northbound 400 ramp to the eastbound 401, a collision has that ramp closed right now. It is slow on the eastbound 401 approaching the 400. Further east in the collectors at Warden, the three right lane still closed for construction. The heavy delays begin there approaching Warden through Markham Road. Concert, dinner, meeting, or night out. 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
15: Welcome back. Blue Jays back at it this afternoon in their second game of the three-game series against the Baltimore Orioles. Got to win something.
16: As the starter or with an opener in front of him, here's another one ripped into right field for a base hit. Two more runs will score. It's a 5-run inning, and it is 6-0 Baltimore.
15: Meow. Yeah, the Jays opening the series at Rogers Center last night. A lot of head shaking. Max Scherzer surrendering 5 runs in the second. Old friend alert, Chris Bassitt held his former teammates at 2 runs while striking out 5. The Jays, they did threaten in the ninth. A little bit of drama. Brett Bateman, this should have been a good moment. His first major league home run, but in a losing effort. The Baltimore win 7-4. The Jays 2 games out of that final wild card spot. Well, first overall pick. Remember the Maple Leafs? First overall pick, NHL entry draft. Gavin McKenna not taking part in this weekend's NHL Prospect Challenge in Quebec. The 18-year-old was in Etobicoke, the Ford Performance Center, but the club says he will not be going. They're getting him rested and ready to go for training camp, which is on Thursday. Other league prospects will be taking part in the 4-team tournament starting in Gatineau. They'll take on Ottawa today and Winnipeg tomorrow. And also on Thursday, when Maple Leafs open up training camp, Max Domi will not be on the ice. The winger is out indefinitely, according to the club, after complications due to off-season surgery. That surgery was to try and fix an injury that hampered the 31-year-old most of last season. The Leafs aren't saying what the problem is. Domi, he racked up 36 points in 80 games last year still. Let's go to Flushing now. The top 2 players in the world are set to go head-to-head in the U.S. Open women's final today. Arianna Sabalenka will look to win her 3rd straight U.S. Open. She'll be up against soon-to-be top-ranked Elena Rybakina. Sabalenka beat Jessica Pegula in the semis, while Rybakina beat Coco Gauff. Let's go to Paris. Why? Because Celine Dion will return to the stage 4 years after she revealed her diagnosis of a rare neurological condition.
8: She's the little girl from Quebec, and now she's that big star. It's crazy.
15: Superfans continue to camp outside of her hotel day in, day out, as the City of Lights turns a spotlight on Dion, who stepped off the concert stage 6 years ago after a diagnosis of stiff person syndrome that can induce painful spasms. Well, the site for the 16 sold-out concerts, the Plenitude Arena. Well, pop star Harry Styles is extending his record-breaking tour, and he's coming to Toronto. Styles adding 25 more shows to his Together Together tour next year. He'll perform 2 shows here in the city, May 7th and 8th at Rogers Stadium. Got to fix those bleachers first. The 2027 run kicks off in Phoenix, April 2nd. Former Prime Minister Justin Trudeau getting into showbiz. He's teaming up with his longtime chief of staff, Katie Telford, to launch a production company called Hope and Hard Work. It was introduced at TIFF yesterday. In a news release, the company says that it'll create both scripted and unscripted content. Several projects already in development. Trudeau resigned from politics in January of 2025 and has since been on the speaking circuit and the concert circuit. Toronto Zoo has named its newest addition to their camel herd. Zorig is a Bactrian camel. They come from Mongolia. The cat's name means courage and determination. It was chosen by camel herders from the other side of the world. After working with the Mongolian embassy, Zorig is the 3rd calf born to Surya and Zip. The herd is now up to 7 camels. 15 degrees, you're watching Toronto's Breaking News. CP24 will be back with the city's top stories.
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29: Good morning. I'm Heather Seaman. Some of the stories we're following in the newsroom this hour. A driver wanted for last month's hit and run in the city's West End that seriously injured a female pedestrian has turned himself in. The collision happened on the evening of August 26th in the area of Lansdowne and Brandon Avenues. Police say a 34-year-old woman was walking at a pedestrian crossing when a vehicle traveling at a high rate of speed struck her before fleeing the scene. The woman was taken to hospital with serious injuries. On Friday, the driver, 52-year-old João Cabral, surrendered to police and was arrested. He's facing several charges, including failing to stop at the scene of an accident, causing bodily harm, and driving a motor vehicle without a license. Labor strife is escalating at the Stellantis, as the automaker eyes the potential sale of its idled assembly plant in Brampton. Unifor has paused its negotiations with Stellantis over what it calls an impasse about the future of the plant. But as Canadian Press reporter Jason White explains, it's not the only sticking point.
30: Unifor says in an emailed statement that the company has yet to confirm forecasted plans for two other Ontario plants. Its assembly plant in Windsor, and its casting plant in Etobicoke. A spokesperson says the union has been clear there will be no tentative settlement without a suitable resolution for its members in Brampton.
29: Stellantis says it has signed a memorandum of understanding about potentially selling the Brampton plant to Canadian armored vehicle maker Rochelle. In sports, the Toronto Blue Jays are back at it this afternoon for the second game of their three-game series against the Baltimore Orioles. Toronto fell 7-4 in last night's opener. The Blue Jays are now two games back of the Guardians for the final American League wildcard spot after Cleveland won last night. Breaking news wherever, whenever. Stay up to date at ctvnewstoronto.ca. 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
0: On the northbound 400, the ramp to the eastbound 401 currently closed after a collision there. Eastbound on the 401, the collectors at Ward and the three right lanes are closed. The collector to express transfer at Kennedy is closed. The express to collector transfer McCowan also closed. It is slow going in the collectors from McCowan through Markham Road. 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
29: News Talk 1010 weather, sunny this morning, increasing cloudiness this afternoon. Pretty nice weather for stargazing at TIFF. And in Yorkville, where festival events are happening, a high of 26 degrees, 31 when you factor in the humidex. Mainly cloudy tonight, a 40% chance of showers and a risk of a thunderstorm, a low of 19. A sun cloud mix on Sunday, a 40% chance of showers in the morning, then clearing, a high of 27. Sunshine to start the work week on Monday and a bit cooler, a high of 20. Right now, mainly sunny and a bit cool, just 15 degrees. I'm Heather Seaman on News Talk 1010.
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2: Good morning. It's a beautiful sunny day and a good day to be out and doing something. But first, I want you to call me with any of your home improvement questions. Phone number is here, 416-872-1010. Long distance, 1-877-518-5151. Or as always, you can text me at 71010. And again, for those of you looking for the names or numbers of the people I use or recommend, you can go to my website. You go to Frank's Contacts. Everyone's listed according to categories. If you can't find a number of someone you want, it's because I don't have a number to give you. And if there's ever a problem with any of these people, you give me a shout at the office and I'll do my best to address your concerns. And for those of you who still like to call me off air, getting questions answered or looking for referrals, again, I do not return those phone calls. I do have a guest coming on shortly. I've got Rade Matura from Paint Core Finishes. This is a company who will refinish your kitchen cabinetry so you don't necessarily have to replace them. But before we talk to Rade, come on, Mark. Thank you.
3: Okay. All right, let's see what's on the radio.

0: There we go. It's time to throw the door open on Frank's Garage and take a ride. Here's your host, Frank Cohn.
1: Okay, there won't be too many more of these because, unfortunately, as fall approaches, the car season's ending. And this will be the last meeting of the Mississauga Classic Car Club at the Dixie Outlet Mall, Dixie in the QEW, for myself and the rest of my Mississauga Classic Car Club friends. Gates open somewhere around 3 or 4, and we go until dusk. And there's no rain date for this one, because if we get rained out, and hopefully it's looking like we should be okay, this will be it, because the insurance we have for the car club ends today, so this will be the last one for that. I will be there, and I think I'm bringing the 55 Chevy down for the final show. And then after that, there's only one more show that I'll probably be attending, and that's Cruising for a Cure Canada, the car show that saves men's lives. That's the CAA Center, 7575 Kennedy Road South in Brampton. The gates open at 7:30 for the cars. The show starts at 10, goes till 4, and they give out free PSA blood tests for men 40 and over. And this is a great show. It's huge. We usually get, I would think, a minimum of about 300 cars at this show. So I will be, that will be probably my last car show of the year. And then I got to start putting my 9 babies away. I'm a little depressed because everyone keeps saying, when are you going to bring out the 47 Buick? Well, I called Jason at Fugitive Custom Cars up in Guelph. He's still working on it. The problem with some of these really old cars is getting parts is getting harder and harder. So basically, I won't be getting it this year. He says he'll have it ready for me for the spring. So another first world problem. Okay, other than that, I think that's probably it for Frank's Garage. One thing I want to remind people of, going back to the home improvement show here, is Bernie HomeSafe, Bernie Electric, the promotion that they're running. If you get an electrical risk assessment, you can potentially win your hydro bill paid for 6 months. So first of all, for the electrical risk assessment, if you get the first free initial consultation, you get one ballot. If you complete the assessment, you get a second one. If you repair all the hazards, you get a third one. And if you refer a friend, you get a fourth one. At the end of the year, we'll find out who's got the most ballots, and they'll get their hydro bill paid from July 1st to December 31st of this year. And again, this is something I wish everybody would do, because every house I renovate, the electrical nightmares we find are, I mean, I could do probably a whole show on these things. And I think the rate of electrical, when you hear fires, it's up to almost close to 50% of fires are caused by electrical faults. Also coming up is the home show, and that's going from October 2nd to October 4th, and I believe that's going to be at the Enercare Center. I will be there on the Saturday, which is October 3rd, in the Ask a Pro section. And that's where you can come, and there'll be a bunch of us Renomark renovators there. We can give you some free advice, help you design your projects, potentially give you an idea of pricing. And we are sort of doing this on our own because for whatever reason, Build, who basically owns Renomark, doesn't seem to want to give us a spot at the home shows anymore. So a bunch of us are getting together and we're getting our own booth. Again, Ask a Pro. And that'll be going from October 2nd to 4th at the home show. And I don't think there's anything. I've got two callers already. That's awesome. I've got, is it Mary Lee and Gabriel? So you hang on. And once I finish talking to my good buddy, Rod A., we will get to you. And good morning, Mr. Rod A.
2: Good morning, Frank. How's it going?
1: Good. It's been quite a while since we've had you on.
2: It's been a little bit, for sure.
1: Yeah. Sorry about that. Okay. So why don't you explain to everybody what your company does?
2: Okay, so our company's called Paincore Finishes. 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
1: And how do you do that?
2: We come to the house, we remove all the doors off your cabinets, we bring them back to our shop, they get sprayed in a spray booth, and we send a crew on site that masks off the structural part, like the carcasses and the cabinets that are affixed to the walls, and we spray them on site there, and we put the doors back on, and you get a brand new factory finished look, and it's for a quarter of the cost.
1: Oh, definitely. Yeah, you've done quite a few jobs for me, and not only have I been impressed, the clients have been impressed, because again, it looks like they just put the kitchen in.
2: Yeah, for sure. We try our best to make it look like it wasn't refinished at all.
1: And you do a good job at that. Now, in terms of the length of time it takes to do that, what are we normally looking at?
2: Typical projects take about 10 business days. The first day we come on site, we remove all the removal components. We bring them back to our factory, and we send the crew that same day on site to mask off the kitchen and get that part sprayed. Once that's done, you still have a fully functional kitchen. You can use it. And we come back in 10 days and install the doors. So it's typically about 10 business days total.
1: Right. Now, let's say someone has their doors, they've got handles, and they want to change, put the knobs or the handles, the new handles are different sizes. What do you do with the holes?
2: So we fill up the holes. We actually use automotive bondos and two-component systems to fill up all the holes so they don't shrink and crack. Very hard, durable filler. We make them look seamless, and then we put brand-new hardware wherever they want it.
1: Yeah, now what if they've got broken hinges or something like that?
2: We replace those all the time.
1: Oh, okay.
2: So what we typically do is we put in new systems, so we'll put in brand new, like, soft close hinges, and it's like adding new shocks to a car. You can't beat it. It just transforms the way the kitchen functions.
1: Right. Now, what impressed me, a job you did for me recently, they had a shelving unit in the kitchen, and the corner was broken off, and you were able to rebuild the corner.
2: Absolutely. We do that all the time. Corners, you know, the vacuums, they do a lot of damage, right? And water damage at the bottom always, right? So we do, we're able to repair. Sometimes we have to replace parts. We do that too. But majority of the time we can fix stuff with Bondo. Just same way you would do automotive repair on
1: right.
2: Bodywork. We do the exact same thing on cabinets.
1: Okay. Now I got another question for you. And I've got a couple of clients where we have this issue. These are cabinets we put in, I don't know, maybe 10, 15 years ago, and the spray finish is cracking. So are you able to color, without having to respray the whole kitchen, can you take a single door or drawer and repair it?
2: We do. In certain situations, you can make it look seamless. It depends on the coating, if it's oxidized or not, how much it's changed color over time.
1: Mm-hmm.
2: Majority of the times we can nail it. There's certain situations where you know we got to repaint the whole thing, otherwise it won't match.
1: Right.
2: But you know, it's a 50-50.
1: Okay, I may be bringing some stuff over to you in the near future to see what
2: good.
1: You can do to it for me. Okay, again, for those of you who are just tuning in now, I've got Rod A here from the president of Paincore Finishes. He can refinish your kitchen cabinets or furniture. If you have any calls for him, or if you have any other calls for me, and even if you got some car questions, if you get an old car and you need some information out, you can feel free to call in as well. Okay, I think I have time to take one call before we have to break for traffic. And we're going to talk to Mary Lee, who we're going to start with one of my favorites. It's a toilet question.
3: Hi, Frank.
1: Hi, how are you?
3: I'm good.
1: Good.
3: Well, you know, we have a Toto toilet. You put it in.
1: Oh, okay.
3: But anyways, it's not filling up as much as it should. So what's the issue?
1: Oh, I know who I'm talking to. Okay, this is Merrily.
3: Yes.
1: This has been a problem with Toto toilets, which is why I've stopped recommending them. If it's not filling up, it's usually one of two things. It's either the filler valve is faulty or the flapper is letting water leak out, which is causing the water level to drop, or it may be a combination of both. What I suggest is, you know my number, you give me a call, and I will come over, and I will be so honored to check out your toilet, Merrily.
3: Now, do you want me to call your home or is your cell?
1: Just leave a message on the 905 number.
3: Okay, that'd be great.
1: Okay, thanks. And how are the aquariums doing?
3: Oh, well, we still have three, and we're trying our best to keep them up, you know, up and running. And, oh, we got lots of news to talk to you about.
1: Oh, good.
3: I look forward to seeing you or hearing from you.
1: All right, which car I bring over to show you?
3: Oh, it doesn't matter. We're picking up a snowblower, would you believe it?
1: Finally.
3: Yes.
1: Well, good for you.
3: Yeah, so anyways, we'll be out like today a bit, so let us know when you plan to come by, so we're here.
1: Definitely, I'll give you a shout first.
3: Thank you, Frank.
1: Thanks, Mary Lee. Good to hear from you.
3: Yeah, it's great to hear from you.
1: Okay, bye-bye. This is a great client. They live around the corner from me, and we've basically redone their entire house from top to bottom, and her husband is into breeding and selling fish. Not the ones you eat, the little aquarium ones. Anyways, I'm going to be late for traffic here. It's now 9:15. It's time for News Talk 1010, Time Saver Traffic.
4: On the northbound 400, the ramp to the eastbound 401 currently closed after a collision there. Eastbound on the 401, the collectors at Ward and the three right lanes are closed. The collector to express transfer at Kennedy is closed. The express to collector transfer McCowan also closed. It is slow going in the collectors from McCowan through Markham Road. 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
1: Yes, and I've got three callers, and I want you guys to keep calling to keep me busy, please. Phone number is 416-872-1010, long distance, 1-877-518-5151. Or again, you can text me at 71010. And I've got Rod A. McCura, who's the president of Paint Core Finishes, and someone texted me, what is the name of the paint company you have on air this morning? So it's Paint Core Finishes, and Rod A., maybe give out your address and phone number.
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1: Oh, you did. 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
2: Yeah, it's 2666 Royal Windsor Drive.
1: Okay.
2: Unit 6. Okay.
1: Unit 6.
2: And, yeah, our phone number is 905-607-1555. 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
1: Okay. Excellent. All right, I've got a bunch of texts here and some questions for Rod A., but I want to go to the callers who've been waiting a long time. And we're going to talk to Gabrielle in Toronto. Good morning.
3: Good morning, Frank. How are you?
1: Good. How can I help you?
3: I wanted to get your advice on, we're planning on redoing the kitchen floor. It's currently ceramic.
1: Mm-hmm.
3: And a friend of ours, he recommends that we try resin, where they grind the ceramic tile down, and then they pour the resin, and you can get whatever color and finish that you want. So I'm just curious to get your take. Do you have any experience with it?
1: I've never heard of it, and to me it sounds very messy.
3: Mm.
1: It doesn't sound like something I would... I mean, I haven't seen it, but do you have any idea? Have you had anyone give you a price on it?
3: Not as of yet, no.
1: I've never even seen it or heard of it.
3: Oh,
1: and the
3: okay.
1: thing that would worry me, if they're grinding down the ceramic tile and keeping it,
3: mm-hmm.
1: whether you're then, depending upon how that ceramic tile has been laid, whether it's going to start delaminating, grout popping out, tiles cracking, off the top, it doesn't sound like a great idea. I would personally say either retile it, or if you want, we've been doing a lot of the vinyl plank flooring in kitchens, which is another option.
3: Yeah, yeah.
1: Now, if you do the vinyl plank, and I'll stress this to everybody, do not buy the thinner, cheaper stuff because it shrinks, it cracks, it breaks. Mm. And we learned this the hard way when this product first came out. We did a whole house, and we had to rip it all out and completely redo it. So we went, I've been using the Torley's Everwood product. Now, they also have a product that looks like tile if you don't want a floor that looks like wood.
3: Yeah. Okay. So you recommend like almost like commercial grade type vinyl.
1: Yeah. And you can, if you go to Aspenwood Floors on the Queensway, you tell them I sent you. They can come and check it out. They can do all the demolition for you, take all the old stuff out, prep the floor, put the new floor in. They even will redo the baseboards if that needs to be done. They can handle all of that.
3: Okay. All right. Wonderful.
1: Okay.
3: All right. Thanks very much. Appreciate
1: okay.
3: it.
1: And I'll have to look up this process that you're talking about because, again, I've never heard of it. So,
3: Okay.
1: Do you have the name of a company or something that does this or not?
3: I was just searching the web this morning.
1: Okay.
3: And I found one in Toronto, epoxydudes.ca.
1: Epoxy Dude?
3: Dudes, yeah, with an S. Yeah, they seem to have quite a few jobs and pictures and everything, so I was just curious.
1: Yeah, I'm going to check it out because it's a first for me.
3: Okay,
1: thanks for the call. Appreciate it.
3: Sure, you're welcome.
1: Okay.
3: Have a great day.
1: You too.
3: All
1: bye-bye.
3: Thank you.
1: Okay. Who's waiting? Jill in Burlington. Good morning.
4: Good morning.
1: How can I help you, Jill?
4: Well, I'm looking for your advice on replacing or adding to our concrete floor. We've renovated a breezeway into a TV room.
1: Okay.
4: And it's still quite chilly in there, but it doesn't seem to be big enough for a gas fireplace.
1: Okay, what you can do is do a ceramic tile floor and you heat it. There's a product called New Heat that's NUHEAT. It's a very, very thin pad that goes over the concrete that wires up to a thermostat. You can put tile on top of that, and then you'll heat the floor up, and it'll keep it nice and warm.
4: Is there anything we can do that would have carpeting? I really want carpeting in there.
1: Well, again, you could do the tile and then put the carpeting on top of it. I don't know whether I'd have to check to see whether you can put tile over top of the new heat pad.
4: What do you think about that DMX 2.0?
1: The problem with that may be the same thing. It's going to be a lot thicker.
4: Yeah.
1: And whether you can put carpeting over top of that or whether you've got to put plywood over top of that, which is going to raise your floor level up quite a bit. So in terms of then doors opening onto it, that may be an issue. The doors are going to hit it. Whereas with the tile and the new heat pad, it would be a lot thinner. Also be easier to keep clean. And you could always do that and then just put an area carpet over top of it.
4: Yeah, it's not a very big area, so I don't want to have multiple surfaces.
1: Right, yeah. You've got a first world problem. What a dilemma.
4: Right. I know. Thanks for your help.
1: Okay, Jill. Take care.
4: Bye now.
1: Bye-bye. Okay, I've got Alberto in Northark. You just hold on. I just want to go through a couple of quick texts here. Oh, yeah, I've been giving out this weed solution to kill weeds, especially people who have them in the, you know, your driveways, the interlocking stone, they're full of it. And said, hi, Frank, the weed solution you spoke about works. Weed died in, I'm going to get the rest of this text here. I've got a new text thing up here. The weeds died in a couple of hours. Thanks. So I got this recipe from my next door neighbor. And the recipe he gave me is a gallon of white vinegar, a cup of salt, and a tablespoon of Dawn detergent. Now, I've had people who've told me they've tried this without the detergent, and it still seems to work, but this is the one that he gave me. I did my house, and it worked great. And it's not toxic, and it's a lot better than some of these other products that are technically illegal. So give it a try. And obviously, one of my listeners tried, and I'm very happy with it. And for my buddy Jay, I guess he's talking about me having all the cars I have. It's hard to keep track of all your children, Frank. Yes, Jay, it is. And these cars are like my babies. Rodé, a question for you. I have thermofoil kitchen cupboards, and the thermofoil is coming off on the trim on one of the cabinets. How do you deal with thermofoil? Do you strip it off if someone wants their kitchen done?
2: So we typically, strip it all off, and underneath the thermofoil, you have brand new MDF. Basically, those doors have been encapsulated in plastic for years, right?
1: Yeah.
2: So we pull off the thermofoil, and you have brand new MDF, and we just take the same process you would as spraying a brand new set of kitchen cabinets. We sand it down, remove all the glue, and prime them, paint them, and they're brand new doors.
1: That's awesome. Now, one thing someone hasn't asked me yet, and I know this is kind of not fair because it depends on the kitchen, but sort of a mid-range price on doing cabinetry, like if they're doing a whole kitchen?
2: Yeah, so typically our jobs are anywhere between, let's say, $3,500 to $6,500, somewhere in that range.
1: Which is about a quarter of the price sometimes of replacing the kitchen.
2: Yeah, depending on the kitchen, right?
1: Depending on the kitchen, yeah.
2: Some are really expensive, some are cheaper, so it all depends. But the average falls in that range.
1: Right, that's great. Okay. And someone just texted me, PaintCore did a fantastic job in my kitchen. Okay, well, thank you for that.
2: Perfect, that's great.
1: Yeah. Okay, just trying to get this. I think in the next break, Mark, this new text thing that's up here, you've got a different text board here, which is a little confusing. Okay. Okay, someone said, the please say the recipe again for killing the weeds. And if you have one of these sprayers that you use outside for spraying things, you can usually buy them at the hardware stores or the box stores. A gallon of white vinegar, a cup of salt, and a tablespoon of Dawn detergent. You mix all that up and you spray it. And like I did mine, and one text I just got said was in a couple of hours, they were dead. I found the same thing the next day I went out, and they were all almost dead. Someone else said, use 24% horticultural vinegar with the salt and Dawn. Well, we've been using just regular household vinegar as opposed to horticultural vinegar with salt and Dawn. So, I mean, whatever you've got, it'll probably work. Okay, Alberto, I've got to go for a break. I will get back to you as soon as we finish. It's now 9:30, and it's time for News Talk 1010, Time Saver Traffic.
5: The big delays on the highway right now into the collectors at Warden, where the three right lanes are closed for construction. The collector to express transfer at Kennedy and the express to collector transfer at McCowan also closed. Slow Warden through Markham Road in town. Northbound Dufferin still closed at Steeles because of a water main break. There's a life on every bike. Give 1 meter of space when passing a person cycling to ensure everyone gets home safely. 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I'm Adil Lakhani. 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
9: Yes, welcome back. Again, I've got Rod A. McCura here, who's the president of Paint Core Finishes, the company that can refinish your kitchen or any other cabinets. If you have any questions for him or any other questions for myself, again, phone number is 416-872-1010, long distance, 1-877-518-5151, or again, 71010 on the text board. Okay, Alberto in North York, good morning.
10: Yes, hi, good morning. How are you guys?
9: We're doing good. How can we help you today?
10: No, just a couple of quick pricing on
9: sure.
10: Basement and also a washroom. I have about a 3,500 square feet home.
9: Mm-hmm.
10: My basement. To do a complete finish on a basement with parquet floors or whatever, the flooring.
9: Right.
10: And a washroom. I'm not exact estimate, but what's a roughly...
9: Yeah, okay, a very rough, and this is very rough. I would say at the low end, you're about $100 a square foot, and that can go, depending upon what you put in there, you could be going up to $200 a square foot.
10: Mm-hmm.
9: That gives you a real rough, like that's a fairly large house, so I would probably ballpark... Yeah, if you're careful with what you spend, you're probably about 150. You could, if you get a little fancier, you could be going up to 200.
10: 1,000.
9: Yeah. Now, if you look at the size of that, if someone were to say, okay, I want to put, say, a 1,500 square foot addition on the back of my house, which is giving you the same space, you're probably being quoted $500,000 to $750,000 or plus to do that. So people think just because it's a basement, it's a lower level, why is it so expensive? Well, the other problem with basements is

0: quite often you've got plumbing and wiring and ductwork that may not be between the joists, unless you're lucky enough with some of the newer homes where they've used different methods and it's all buried. So there's all that that has to be taken care of. When you do the plumbing, it doesn't matter where the builder has roughed in the plumbing. Generally, you've got to break up the concrete floor to get all the new drains in. So it's basements can be quite a bit of extra work.
1: Similar to a washroom renovation?
0: In the basement or somewhere else in the house?
1: On the upper upstairs floor.
0: Okay. Basement prices, depending, if you, let's say, are you going to do a tub and shower or a tub shower?
1: Just a shower and a toilet with the sink.
0: Okay, shower, toilet with a sink. Mid-range, $20,000. If you go on really, really cheap on it, you could, well, I would say 15 to 30, but 20,000 might be about a mid-range.
1: Just to change up everything, not to move anything around, like walls.
0: Well, no, that's if you gut the bathroom and redo it, build the shower stall, new toilet. Again, I would tell you mid-range, and this is for quality work. Listen, you'll always get someone who'll come and do it for peanuts, and if you were in my working area, I would say go and do it, because then you can call me a few years ago and I'll be ripping it all out, because we've done quite a few bathrooms where people have done it on the cheap, and then what happens is a few years later it's leaking, things are breaking, and then it costs you double, because then we've got to rip it all out, completely redo it, fix everything that they didn't do properly, from plumbing to wiring. It gets a lot more expensive. So my recommendation is you get a reputable renovator in there to give you a price. You can get more than one. You can maybe try the Renomark website, renomark.ca. And if it's going to cost, listen, if it's going to cost more than you want to spend, then my advice is you wait and save up money until you can do it properly.
1: You don't come up to these areas, correct?
0: I wish I did. I'm in Mississauga, and I would love to come out to North York, because I'm like everybody else. Nobody is renovating these. Well, I won't say nobody, but the renovation market is really soft. The problem is, for me to get from Mississauga to North York with the traffic, by the time I get there, it's time to turn around and come home.
1: I understand.
0: Yeah. If you come to the home show October 2nd to 4th, you come to the booth that we're going to have there called Ask a Pro. If you bring maybe some dimensions or drawings or some ideas, someone can sit down with you and go over it and potentially give you some more accurate pricing and maybe put you on to a contractor that's going to be reputable and knows how to do it properly.
1: Okay. Yeah, I'll try to do that.
0: Okay.
1: And thank you for your time.
0: No problem, man. If you want to move from North York to either Etobicoke or Mississauga or West, come talk to me.
1: You never know.
0: Okay.
1: Bye.
0: Have a great weekend.
1: Bye-bye.
0: Okay, bye-bye. Yeah, we run into this all the time where, and I hate doing jobs like that. We've probably, in the last few years, I've probably done maybe 6 jobs where we've had to rip out jobs that hadn't been in very long because they were done fairly inexpensively. And it's not necessarily you, the listener's fault, because how are you going to know what the proper way to do it is? Someone comes in, they seem reasonable, they give you what seems like a really good price. You have no idea of the construction methods, where they're doing it properly or not. And unfortunately, you don't find out until it comes back to bite you. Okay. Where are we going next here? Tom in Orillia. Good morning, Tom.
2: Good morning. How are you?
0: Awesome. How can I help you, buddy?
2: Well, what I'd like to find out is the auction place that you recommend to sell my 2007 Mitsubishi Eclipse Spider GT convertible.
0: Yeah. I have mixed feelings because, unfortunately, the Canadian market, when it's done online, we don't seem to be getting what I would think is proper value. I've tried 4 times with this auction, and no fault of theirs, but yeah. I'm finding people who are on some of these online auctions only want to pay peanuts. And the problem is, if someone can't physically come and look and see the car, yeah, you can show all the pictures you want, but it's really a gamble, and people aren't necessarily prepared to put down big money for a car unless they can see it, drive it.
2: Yeah, I mean, right.
0: Now, some people who've sold, I mean, a lot of people did sell our cars on this auction that I've been recommending, but I guess they did it quite often, a lot of them without reserve. They didn't care what they got. They just had to sell the car.
2: Okay.
0: So another, there are other good places. Old Autos Magazine is one. Auto Trader is another one. What's this another one that people love? It was a Bring the Trailer, apparently, is fairly popular. That's another one.
2: Okay, thank you.
0: Okay, what is it you've got?
2: It's a 2007 Mitsubishi convertible.
0: Oh, okay. Have you looked on the internet to see what...
2: It's got special interior.
0: Right.
2: That matches the exterior. The exterior is what's called a sunset pearl.
0: Okay. Now, what I recommend, Tom, is you go on the internet so you can get a good idea what those cars are selling for. That way you know what to expect.
2: And the other thing is it's a six-speed standard.
0: Oh, nice. Love six-speed standards. Yeah, standards always go for more money than the automatics.
2: Yes, for sure.
0: Yeah, the problem I have, I've got a Crossfire with a six-speed, and I get so involved in driving it, I go the downshift, and I can't remember what gear I'm in. Am I sixth or fifth or fourth? And sometimes too many gears.
2: Like my wife says, she won't drive it because she used to drive a four-speed standard.
0: Yeah.
2: She said, I'd only go to four-speed, she said.
0: There you go. And forget the other two.
2: Yes, you'll forget the other two.
0: That's great. Thanks for the call, Tom. Appreciate it.
2: Thank you very much.
0: Okay.
2: Have a great day.
0: You
2: Thanks
0: too.
2: For your advice.
0: Okay. Bye-bye.
2: Bye.
0: Okay. I think I got time for one more call here. Steve in Toronto. Good morning.
3: Hi, good morning, Frank. Love your show. Thanks for all you do.
0: No problem.
3: Frank, I got a problem. We have a house in Midtown, Toronto, and our garage goes underneath our home. It's a slope driveway. At the bottom of that driveway, there's a trench drain.
0: Yeah.
3: A storm drain. So what happened during the storm last week on Wednesday, water came down, filled up that whole area in front of our garage. It broke the garage door, came in through our garage.
0: Wow.
3: Broke the interior wall, came into our basement. As soon as that happened, Frank, I ran, I grabbed some channel lock pliers, I pulled the toilet in our basement and drained the water out of it.
0: Oh, my God. Are you kidding me?
3: I'm serious.
0: Wow.
3: So I got everything out of the basement with the toilet off. So what I'm looking for is I wanted to put, like, what we did do a couple years ago is we put an emergency sump pump hole. It's not connected to anything.
0: Okay, Steve, can you do me a favor?
3: Yeah.
0: Because I'm up against traffic here. I'm going to put you on hold so I can deal with you properly. And when we come back, I'll take care of you, okay?
3: I appreciate that.
0: Okay, no worries. Okay, we're now at 9:45, so it's time for News Talk 1010, Time Saver Traffic.
4: On the eastbound 401 in the express at Jamestown Parkway, a stall blocking the HOV lane, a minor slowdown there. Further east in the collectors at Warden, the three right lanes are closed for construction. It's slow approaching Warden through Markham Road. And in town, westbound Finch at northbound Islington, the intersection partially blocked because of a crash. There's no shortcut for saving time, but saving money is simple. 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
0: And again, I've got Rod A. McCura from Paint Core Finishes on the line. I've only got one caller, and I can probably take some more if someone is interested about either talking to Rod A. or myself. Okay, we're going to go back to, so if I don't lose him here. Do I have you, Steve?
17: Yeah, I'm here.
0: Okay, so basically, you've got a few issues. First of all, and I hate these driveways that go down for the very reason that you're describing. The first thing, and we had done a couple of them, where that drain at the bottom of the driveway over the years is probably not doing what it's supposed to. In the last few, we've had to literally dig them up and redo them so they can take the water away quick enough.
17: Yeah, you know what the problem is, Frank?
0: What's that?
17: We converge. Our house is at the bottom of a hill that converges from another hill.
0: Oh,
17: on the
0: boy.
17: Other side. So, you know, it works under normal circumstances, but in the last 15 years, we've had 3 floods in our basement.
0: Right. Well, again, I'm guessing that drain probably, because of the age of the house, probably it may be plugged. And I had someone text me here, tell them to move, sell the house. That's what we did.
17: Yeah, you know what the problem is? I don't want to do that to anybody else. I want to repair this problem.
0: No, I gotcha. Yeah.
17: You know, Frank, what my concern is, I had the city come in, and what I wanted to do is this. I understand that, you know, because of the storm drains getting filled, it doesn't matter what you do.
0: Mm-hmm.
17: No matter how good your drain is in the front of the garage, if the storm drains are filled, no more water can pass
0: Correct.
17: Through. But what I wanted to obtain is some sort of an exception to the fact or to the rule that I want to be able to connect my storm drain in an overflow capacity to my sanitary sewers.
0: Mm-hmm.
17: With a backflow preventer on it.
0: Right, and maybe a much better sump pump. Okay, I can give you a recommendation of this is the, might be the best person to call.
17: Okay.
0: It's JAGG, J-A-G-G, Sump Pump Services.
17: Okay.
0: Because he can potentially look at your drain, he can look at the sump pump. You said you have a sump pump?
17: Yes, we put in just the sump pump alone, but it's not connected. What I wanted to do initially was create a secondary trench to connect to that sump pump.
0: Yeah, well, he can probably look at that and come up with a great solution, plus he'll do a battery backup on it. And it may be that you've got to have two sump pumps or a bigger, better quality one, but he'll be able to assess the situation so that hopefully this is the last time you do this. He's done quite a lot of this stuff for me.
17: Okay.
0: Very successfully.
17: Great. Can I take his number then?
0: Do you have a computer? Can you go onto my website? You go onto Frank's contacts.
17: Okay.
0: And you'll see him listed there.
17: Jag
0: Sump Pump Services.
17: Okay, thank you very much, Frank.
0: Okay, and good luck, Steve.
17: Thank you very much.
0: Okay, listen, now, if you need a contractor to fix the damage in the house, is the insurance covering that, or do you need somebody?
17: Well, I could probably use somebody for that as well. Yeah, we're trying to get people in right now. We've had a couple companies, well, the insurance company sent somebody to look at this for us.
0: Right, well, obviously, if they're going to cover it, you let them do it. If not, again, you go to Renomark, RENOMARK.ca, enter where you live, what you need to have done, and then a short list of our people will show up. Or come down to the home show, to the Ask a Pro booth, and I'll be there on Saturday, and a bunch of other of our Renomark guys there. We can have a deeper discussion and maybe give you some other advice and pricing.
17: Thank you very much, Frank. I appreciate it.
0: No worries. Good luck, Steve.
17: Thank you. Take care.
0: Bye-bye. Okay, I got no callers, Rod A. I've got a text here. Hi, Frank. Paint Core did our kitchen, washroom, and laundry room 4 years ago. Great job. Looks great. Highly recommended.
18: Perfect. That sounds great.
0: Good. And they can send me the $50. Okay. another text here. I tried painting. Don't like it. Does your guest stain original wood? I would like a darker stain.
18: We typically don't do that. Stain is a difficult beast to deal with. It's a transparent coating, right? So it's difficult to guarantee results.
0: Mm-hmm.
18: You can go darker. That's fine. You can't go lighter unless you strip the wood, and stripping the wood's very difficult to get it all even and an even base. So it's not cost effective, and you have to take a risk when you're doing the job, whether you're going to like the end result or not.
0: Right.
18: So I typically talk people out of it.
0: Okay. All right. Alrighty, what else we got here? It's just texting, trying the text board here. Reload this page. Come on. Oh, looks like I've got a caller coming on who I'll be able to, I can squeeze in another couple of calls. All right. Oh, someone just texted me that Steve, he's at the low point. That's why he's getting his basement flooded. Okay. All right, Rod A., while we're waiting for another caller to come on here, what for people who are just tuning in right now, why don't you briefly go what your company does?
18: Yeah, for sure. So we're a refinishing, respraying company out in the GTA, located in Mississauga. 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We provide a factory finish with OEM coatings on all that stuff. And we make your kitchens look brand new again for a quarter of the cost.
0: And you mentioned before, you can replace, you can fill holes to replace handles, and you redo hinges and everything else?
18: Yes, sir. So we replace all the hinges. We replace hardware. We repair stuff that needs to be repaired. And yeah, that's what we do. So we just make things look brand new again, and hopefully people don't even realize you got it sprayed.
0: Great. Okay. Robin Scarborough, good morning.
19: Hey, how are you?
0: Good. Go ahead.
19: I wanted to do a complete renovation in my basement,
0: mm-hmm.
19: old to new. Can you recommend somebody from plumbing to tiles?
0: Yeah, again, you go with a general contractor, and again, you go to the Renomark website, renomark.ca. You'll enter where you live, what you want to do, and then a short list of our people who work in Scarborough will come up, and these people are able to handle everything from drawings, permits, plumbing, electrical, you name it.
19: What's finished square foot price?
0: Well, I would say this is sort of a mid-range price. I would probably be on the safe side to say you're usually talking about $100 a square foot. But the older the house, that can change dramatically because you potentially have a concrete block foundation.
19: Yeah, it's
0: which means you've got to look to see whether that basement needs to be waterproof before
19: Already waterproof.
0: Oh, good. Okay, well, that'll save you a lot of money. So I would ballpark about $100 a square foot. Now, it could be less, it could be more, depending upon what they find in there and what you're going to do, but just sort of a mid-range price to give you a rough idea.
19: I called somebody. It's called Carrick Home Improvement.
0: Yeah.
19: Have you heard of it?
0: Yes, I have. Yep.
19: Is he good?
0: Very good. He used to have a show called Real Renos on HGTV. He's, I would say, one of the better contractors out there. I know him very well. Super guy.
19: We're talking about the same guy, Joel Scopoletti?
0: Yeah.
19: Okay. All right.
0: Okay.
19: Yeah, thank you so much for your help.
0: Okay, no problem. Okay, I'm sorry, Peter and another Peter, I thought we had more time, but I'm out of time here, so maybe call in earlier next week, and I will talk to everybody next week. Remember, let's keep our city clean. Stop throwing your garbage out of the car windows. Take it home. And coming up next, the Greg Carrasco Show.

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11: Good morning. I'm Heather Seaman. Some of the stories we're following in the newsroom this hour. A man has been arrested for impaired driving after a two-vehicle crash in Scarborough overnight caused one vehicle to roll over. The collision happened just after 1:30 this morning in the area of Steeles and Warden. Police say the injuries do not appear to be serious. A 36-year-old man was arrested at the scene and charged with impaired operation. A man in his 50s is in hospital with serious but non-life-threatening injuries after police say he was stabbed inside an apartment building in Scarborough late Friday. It happened around 10:45 p.m. in the area of Kingston Road and Midland Avenue. Police say the stabbing followed an altercation between the victim and suspect, who are known to each other. A 26-year-old man has been arrested and charged with aggravated assault. Automaker Stellantis says it may sell its Brampton assembly plant to a Canadian armored vehicle maker.
12: Stellantis says it signed a memorandum of understanding with Rochelle on a potential sale of its idled plant in Brampton, Ontario. The plant's been idle since 2023, and the automaker says it believes Rochelle represents a strong path to restoring sustainable operations. Stellantis negotiations with its union have stalled, and Unifor says it had hit an impasse over the future of the Brampton plant. Unifor is now actively considering next steps and says it'll provide details in the days ahead. Unifor's current collective agreement with Stellantis is set to expire September 20th. Jason White, The Canadian Press.
11: Day three of the Toronto International Film Festival will give movie fans more chances to spot celebrities. The red carpet will roll out today for some of the most high-profile films of the year, including Chris Rock's Misty Green, which is about a down-on-her-luck actress trying to make a Hollywood comeback. Also expected on the red carpet is Seth Rogen, who stars in the relationship comedy Babies alongside Anna Kendrick, about a couple wrestling with whether to have children. In sports, the Toronto Blue Jays will be at it again this afternoon for the second game of their three-game series against the Baltimore Orioles. Toronto fell 7-4 in last night's opener at Rogers Centre. The Jays are now two games back of the Guardians for the final American League wildcard spot after Cleveland won last night. Stay up to date at ctvnewstoronto.ca. 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
13: On the westbound 401 in the collectors at Victoria Park, reports of a collision. It is slow going now from Warden Avenue. Eastbound in the collectors at Warden, the three right lanes remain closed for construction. It is slow from Warden right on through Markham Road. In town, northbound Dufferin still closed at Steeles after a water main break. Concert, dinner, meeting, or night out. 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
11: A sun cloud mix today. Perfect weather for stargazing at TIFF. A high of 26. Mainly cloudy tonight. A 40% chance of showers and a risk of a thunderstorm. A low of 19. Right now, mainly sunny and 21 degrees. I'm Heather Seaman on News Talk 1010.
0: The opinions expressed in the program are provided for information purposes only and are not necessarily those of Bell Media. To the extent such opinions relate to a professional field, including medicine, health, law, or finance, these opinions do not constitute professional advice and should not be interpreted as a representation of any specific treatment plan, product, service, or course of action.
14: It is time for Greg

0: Good morning, slackers. This is the time of the week when the bright minds of the GTA congregate to share a little bit of common sense into the car industry, an industry that is so often vilified, ostracized, marginalized. And if you're listening to the sound of my voice, it's a good sign. It means you're still alive. And that may be a good thing for some of you. Not all of you, but some of you. I have a bone to pick right now. I'm going to pick the bone to pieces. Thank you for joining me today, Jade.
1: I'm so happy to be here, as always. My favorite place on Saturday morning.
0: Sure, it's the only place that you're allowed to be on Saturday mornings. If you have any reason to call me because you have a beef with me, call me here. 416-872-1010, 416-872-1010. If you're calling from out of town, it's 1-877-518-5151. Or if you want to see our beautiful faces, you can go to YouTube News Talk 1010 channel. And click on the Greg Carrasco Show, or you can find me on social media. I'm the easiest person to find. But Mark, here's the bone that I have to pick with the world. Jade, listen to this.
1: I'm listening.
0: This week, I recorded a radio commercial that said, "Hi, this is at Greg Carrasco from Direct Nissan. And if you happen to live anywhere near Lake America, this actually ad is for you." So we are leasing a Nissan Rogue for $94 a week plus tax. Zero down, zero interest rate. It's a deal and a half. So I thought the satire is so obvious that you would have to be intentionally obtuse to not understand it was a joke.
1: People want to be offended, though. People like being offended.
0: Being offended is a choice, but folks, it's Lake Ontario. I'm going to repeat this. It's Lake Ontario. Any suggestion, any reference to it being coal, anything else, is simply absurd. So when our crazy friend down south decided to start renaming the lake, it's like, this is so stupid.
1: Yep.
0: But apparently you can't crack jokes anymore.
1: No, you can't. People are really sensitive.
0: The number of calls that we got at the store was insane. Some people asked me to leave the country.
1: We were getting texts like crazy on like the website chat. Like people were saying like and they were leaving like their first and last name. Like they wanted you to know that they were.
0: That it was them?
1: That it was them. They were pissed.
0: I don't know. I guess being in Canada for almost 40 years, serving in the Canadian Armed Forces, you know, building businesses and a family and everything else in Canada, doesn't make me a Canadian. And also, it doesn't entitle me to crack a silly joke. Folks, you know, having a sense of humor is one of the last rights that we have. Why are we so easily giving it up? You know, if you get offended because somebody calls Lake Ontario Lake America, it's the same thing that if somebody were to call you by anything other than your name. It's ridiculous. I don't have the power to change the name of Lake Ontario. No one has the power to change the name of Lake Ontario. He certainly doesn't have the power. Now, Lake Erie, on the other hand, you know, that's still up for grabs. What do you think? What should
1: up
0: we call
1: grabs.
0: Lake, what should we call Lake Erie?
1: We should just name them all Lake Ontario. They're just all Lake Ontario. Lake Toronto.
0: Lake
1: Toronto. Canada.
0: I don't know what I would call it. But folks, we need to take everyone collectively, we need to take a chill pill and understand that some things are just silly. I don't know. I am constantly looking for reasons to laugh, Jade. Constantly. I spend most of my life looking for things to laugh about. Do you feel that about life in general?
1: Yeah. I feel like I'm laughing a lot of the time, though.
0: Yeah, especially.
1: But I think that I'm really funny, so I make myself laugh.
0: Wow. You know, I got to tell you, Chris and Mark, I have to tell you that Jade's head has blown up 3 or 4 times its normal size after last week's show.
1: Guys, yesterday or last week was so good. That was like the best show ever.
0: It was because it was mostly about you.
1: I know. That's why it was so good. I felt famous.
0: Especially that guy that says that if he was 40 years younger, what is wrong with you people? What is wrong with, you know, we have a phone call here already. So 416-872-1010, if you're looking to buy a car, selling a car, leasing a car, squashing a car, cleaning a car, trading a car, if you're looking at deciding between two different models and you need my opinion on this, I will always pick the one with the bigger trunk. Always.
1: The bigger caboose.
0: Yes. You need to have a large trunk. That's just my preference.
1: Why, you have junk in your trunk?
0: I prefer junk in the trunk. I don't know. I'm talking about cars, Jade.
1: No, me too.
0: I don't know what you're talking about. Let's see what John wants to hear from me. John, thank you for calling the Carrasco Show. How can I make your life better this morning?
2: Good morning, and first of all, love the show.
0: Thank you.
2: And I appreciate the honesty. And no, I was just calling. We're in the market right now, my wife and I, and we're looking at purchasing probably another SUV.
0: Okay.
2: And we're looking at the 4Runner, Honda Pilot, and the Pathfinder. So currently, we have a 4Runner.
0: Okay.
2: It's 2011 with 200,000 K, and I have an Altima, which is 405,000 kilometers.
0: Nice.
1: Wow.
2: Yeah, so it's kind of, you know, the car's still going. I still want to drive the Altima, but my wife would like for us to get something new. And now we have a 4Runner, and it's amazing. So that's why we still love the 4Runner, but we're trying to keep an open mind, right? And the cars are expensive. So if you were in the market to look at purchasing one of these vehicles, what would your thoughts be?
0: You know, this is a really good question, and I'm going to try to add some perspective on this. The 4Runner is a league all on its own. That is like the best SUV ever made. So, you know, the Pathfinder or the Pilot, they can't even compare, okay? So the 4Runner is by far the best SUV out there in the marketplace, and I challenge anyone to argue with me on that one. Saying that, you cannot make a mistake if you buy any one of those three. I mean, the Pathfinder is an absolute legend, and when it comes to SUVs, it was one of the first SUVs in the market. Mm-hmm. And the Pilot, although is pretty new, it, relatively speaking, to, you know, the 4Runner and the Pathfinder, is as reliable as they come. Now, from a price perspective, I think that the Nissan Pathfinder has a competitive edge for you. So if you think that the 4Runner is $20,000 to $25,000 more or better than the Pathfinder, and I don't think so. So the question is not whether the 4Runner is better than the Pathfinder or the Pilot. The question is the 4Runner $25,000 better than the Pilot or the Pathfinder? That's the real question. You know what I'm saying?
2: Yeah, no, I totally understand. And like I said, we're doing our homework and our due diligence. And like I said, we're leaning towards the 4Runner. But like I said, we're trying to keep an open mind to it because, like you said, it's a very expensive purchase. And we're looking anywhere from the 2024 to 2026, right? Just kind of seeing to make sure the warranty is still there for the vehicle, right? So, but I guess just one other question then. The one thing that has me a little bit concerned
0: yeah.
2: with the 4Runner
0: yeah.
2: is, you know, in 2024, they did the remodel, right?
0: Okay.
2: That V6 that's been around for how long?
0: For a long time.
2: Yeah. And now you got the turbo.
0: Yeah.
2: And talking to people about turbos and there's not enough history behind the motor, that's kind of one thing. I know the 4Runner is, like I said, you know, it's an amazing vehicle with reliability, but that's one thing. What's your thought on that? That's the only reason if, you know, we're looking to purchase, I'm a little not, you know, I mean, Toyota's Toyota, right?
0: I don't think that you should be afraid of turbos.
2: No.
0: They've been around for a long time. Mm-hmm. And we're talking, if we were talking about, I don't know, Fiat or Alfa Romeo, or if we were talking about, I don't know, what else, like Daewoo or Suzuki. No, not even Suzuki. If we were talking about those guys, I would say, yeah, I would be a little bit reluctant. But we're talking about Toyota, man.
2: Okay.
0: You know, Toyotas are like... Toyotas are, I don't even sell Toyotas. I don't even like them. But I can't take away from how good the vehicles are. What is your thought on this, Jade?
1: Honestly, my best friend's boyfriend has a 4Runner. And it's like a really, really, really old one. And he loves it. He's like, it's the best car ever made. They're really nice cars, honestly.
0: They just last for a long time. They're like tanks. I mean, they don't have any curb appeal. They don't have any sex appeal.
1: Actually nice. Like the older one is really nice because the whole like windshield in the back goes down. It's cool. Or the rear window.
0: Yeah, the rear window. Yeah, that's what it would be. But yeah. You're looking in the right place. That is for sure. You can make a mistake no matter which one of those three you buy. The one that will give you the price advantage would be definitely the Pathfinder. Okay?
2: Okay.
0: So come and drive it because, our friend down south is messing with the tariffs. So now they're so expensive. So we don't have very many Pathfinders for us to sell. I think that for the year, we only have two. So come and see us, Johnny. We'll take care of you. Thank you so much for the phone call.
2: Thank you very much. I really appreciate the input. And guys, you know what? Love the show. You guys are awesome.
0: The show is brought to you by Direct Nissan and Aaronwood Ford, the friendliest Ford dealership in the country. We're going to take a very short break and we'll be right back.
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4: Slow on the eastbound 401 in the collectors because the three right lanes at Warden are closed for construction. The collector to express transfer at Kennedy also closed. Delays Warden through Markham Road. Southbound on the 404, delays approaching the 401 south to Lawrence. And northbound on Dufferin at Steeles, all lanes are closed because of a water main break. 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
20: 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If I was 40 years younger, he'd be in trouble. All right. Bye. 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
1: You guys are hyping me up early this morning.
0: 416.
1: I wish we could, like, FaceTime sometimes and see what they look like. Like, I wish that they could, like, video call in.
0: Why? Why would you want that?
1: I'm curious. That's all.
0: You have problems.
1: You don't want to see what your callers look like?
0: No, not really. No, it doesn't matter.
1: I'm just curious.
0: I'm not looking at dating my callers.
1: No, I'm not saying that. I'm just saying, like, putting a face to the...
0: I don't want to date 80-year-old Mabel from, you know, Kingston. No. I'll help her out. But I don't want to date... Although, I am open for adoption.
1: Hey, me too, guys.
0: We are all open for adoption. So yeah. If there is... I grew up without parents, so I am in nobody's will. That's sad.
1: That's a little depressing.
0: It is. It's so sad.
1: Yeah, kind of dampened the mood a little bit.
0: I know,
1: there.
0: Yeah. I just made myself sad. Yeah. 416-872-1010 is the number to call. 416-872-1010 is the number to call. I got a suggestion that instead of calling it Lake America, we're going to call it Lake Carrasco. There you go. That should get people upset.
1: People would be pissed.
0: If I called it Lake Carrasco, I'm going to name it on my phone. It's a ChatGPT renamed Lake Ontario.
1: I love ChatGPT.
0: Do you is it your friend now? Is it are you talking to it like your BFF?
1: I talk to ChatGPT like we're buddies. Like she is my bestie for the rest.
0: Does she have a name?
1: Yeah, Myra. No, she named herself though, because I asked her and she said Luna, but then Raj also asked her and she said Luna. So I was like, you're a liar. Like, I want a unique name. So she said Myra.
0: I want you to be just for me. Yeah. Singular identity.
1: Yes. So she said Myra. But if someone else has that name, then I'm going to tell her to change it again.
0: So how often do you talk to your imaginary friend?
1: Oh my God, every day. Like, literally, I ask it everything. I send it pictures. Like, I don't even use Google anymore because I pay for ChatGPT. So I'm like, I need to get my money's worth.
0: Really? That's pretty intense. You know, some people are using AI to be their therapist. And I'm like, wait, what?
1: Honestly, I did that one time when I was like down bad one day.
0: Dear Abby.
1: No, Myra.
0: Dear Myra.
1: Myra.
0: What should I do? And did it work?
1: It actually worked. But I feel like low-key, like they just kind of tell you what you want to hear. But...
0: Yeah, but you need to program it to tell me. Don't tell me what I want to hear. Tell me what is actually going to help my life. Like, for example, Jim, instead of ChatGPT, is calling me now. Jim, thank you for calling the Carrasco Show. How can I make your life better this morning?
2: Well, I listen to your show every Saturday. I love it. You're fantastic.
0: Thank you.
2: The reason for my call is I would like your opinion on a vehicle I bought for my wife. I bought a used 2019 Chrysler Pacifica Limited with about 85,000 kilometers on it. What's your opinion on that car? Is there any watch outs for it? I did get the extended warranty on it for all the electrical. Because
0: the only watch out from that is the is the dealer where you bought it from. Look, I need to make something very clear out there, people. I think that I'm a big fan of Chrysler and Jeep specifically. A very little known fact is that the only new car that I've ever bought for myself was a Jeep Sahara Limited.
1: Is that a Wrangler?
0: Yes.
1: Oh.
0: I love those things.
1: They're cool.
0: I do. I love those things. I is the only vehicle that I have ever bought because I'm in the industry, so I don't really need to buy any of them brand new. I have bought other cars, but new is that's the only car that I ever bought. The Caravan or the Pacifica with this newest, nicest iteration is coming from the car manufacturer that invented the minivan. So they have more experience making minivans than just about anything else. Now, you can argue that the Sienna and the Odyssey are better vans. Sure, well, you can argue that. But no, man, I don't think there was anything wrong with the Pacific. I think that if you treat it nicely, I think if you buy yourself an extended warranty, you service it to death, it'll last you for a very, very, very long time. I don't think you made a mistake.
2: Well, great news. I also have a RAV for a 2025.
0: Okay.
2: It's my second Toyota. Toyota's my go-to. I love the car. It's, my father's had half a dozen of them before he passed away. Toyotas are wonderful as well, too, obviously.
0: Yeah, RAV4s are... Look, I mean, I don't want to sound repetitive because everybody knows where I stand when it comes to Toyotas. But you have two phenomenal vehicles. I wouldn't worry too much. I mean, those cars are going to last you for a very long time. But it's very, very important that you know this. Cars don't break down. Owners don't service them. That's why cars break down. Mm-hmm. It's the same thing that... Look, you know, just think of your teeth, okay? So... If you never brush your teeth and then all of a sudden you go to the dentist, they're going to find some surprises. But if you do what you're supposed to, you brush your teeth, you use that mouthwash thingy, you scrape your tongue.
1: The tongue scraper.
0: Yeah, the tongue scraper.
1: The tongue scraper is crazy. I'm a newbie to the tongue scraper, but I like it.
0: It's uncountable. But anyways, what I'm saying to you is that maintenance is a lot less expensive than repairs. So if you maintain the vehicle properly, you're going to see problems coming. And then if you avoid them before they happen, it's going to cost you infinitely less. So pick a dealer that you trust. Try to make it a dealer of the brand that you bought it. So if you have a RAV4, go to your local Toyota store. If you go, you know, if you have a Pacifica, you go to your local Chrysler store. Offline, I would tell you a couple of those ones that you shouldn't go to. They must not be named Voldemort. But no, man, you're safe. That Pacifica is an amazing van.
2: Well, I appreciate it. And I do brush my teeth and I service the heck out of my cars.
1: That's amazing.
0: Thank you, Jamie. Thank you for the phone call. 416-872-1010 is the number to call. You know, you have an issue with me, talk to me. So, you know, here I have Jade with me for 3 hours today. Money Mike is coming in the next hour. So today the studio has two people here who watch strangers waste their money for a living. That's what you and Money Mike do.
1: LOL.
0: Yes, it is basically a nature documentary today. So the one question that I had for the universe today is this. Is it actually worth it? Okay, that's the question that I'm tossing out into the universe. Is it actually worth it? And one rule, the spine for the show this morning is that if you cannot explain the deal simply, it's probably not a good deal. So dealers, whenever they cannot convince you, they confuse you. So if you cannot convince, confuse. It used to be an old tactic that we had to sell cars. And this was actually taught in sales meetings. I have long since moved away from that sort of understanding. But a good deal is one breath. You know, here is the price. Here is what you get. Done. End of story. A bad deal needs the room. It needs a spreadsheet. It needs the guy in a short sleeve dress shirt going, well, you know, over 84 months with the loyalty rewards and the protection package and the etching and everything else that comes along with it. If it takes 40 minutes for somebody to explain it to you, there is a very strong possibility that you are not winning. You are being handled. And this is something that we need to put on your radar. You know, call it the napkin test. You know, if the whole deal does not fit in a napkin, walk away. You have to walk away. Mm-hmm. That is the show today, you know, and you're welcome because I'm going to save you a lot of money today. So here is why I picked this topic this week, Jade. The average Canadian has 8 subscriptions and thinks that they have 4.
1: Really?
0: Do you know how many things you're subscribed to right now?
1: Yeah, I think so.
0: What are they?
1: Spotify, Netflix, ChatGPT, and Amazon.
0: Okay. So you have 4.
1: Yeah.
0: You don't have internet, I presume.
1: Is that a subscription?
0: Yes, you pay monthly. You don't have a subscription to your phone provider? I guess not.
1: I don't pay my phone bill, so cancel that one out. Thanks, Dad.
0: Does your dad know that you're on the radio?
1: Yeah, he knows. He actually watches sometimes.
0: He does?
1: He's a busy guy.
0: Okay. So look, the average Canadian has 8 subscriptions, but they think that they have 4. They have 4 ghost subscriptions. You know, you're being hunted and it costs you $11.99 a month. I have so many subscriptions, I don't even know. Look, last night, my wife and I were doing a tally, right?
1: Of how many subscriptions you guys have?
0: Oh, yeah. It's ridiculous. I felt sick to my stomach. Because we have 2 Netflix accounts. Why?
1: I'm a big budgeter, though. Like, I check everything that I pay for.
0: Yeah, you are pretty frugal. You're cheap.
1: Yeah, I am.
0: Where did that come from?
1: My mom. My mom is, like, literally the cheapest human you'll ever meet in your whole life. But it, like, taught me well. It's not that I don't, like, enjoy my life or enjoy my money, because I do, for sure. But I try to not spend my money on, like, stuff that's just useless.
0: Stupid things?
1: Yeah.
0: So look at this, folks. There is a free trial pandemic still charging you right now. Oh, we need to go for a break. The show is brought to you by Direct Nissan and Aaronwood. 416-872-1010 is the number to call. We'll be right back.
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4: Along the 401 eastbound at the start of the collectors at Jamestown Parkway, a collision has the right lane partially blocked. The end of the northbound Jamestown Parkway on-ramp is completely blocked. Drivers using the bullnose to get onto the highway. Further east in the collectors at Warden, the 3 right lanes still closed. Heavy delays approaching Warden through Markham Road. 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I'm Adil Lakhani, your next update at 10:45 on News Talk 1010 Toronto.
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17: 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To the extent such opinions relate to a professional field, including medicine, health, law, or finance, these opinions do not constitute professional advice and should not be interpreted as a representation of any specific treatment plan, product, service, or course of action.

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2: 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So whatever car question you may have, call me. There's one thing that I need to make absolutely clear, though. You need to have a thick skin when you call me because I am insensitive. I don't care about your feelings. I know Jade definitely doesn't care about your feelings.
3: 100% no.
2: Yeah, she's brutal. I wish you guys knew how not nice she actually is. It's amazing.
3: I am actually nice.
2: I think that you're a good person. I don't think you're that nice.
3: What?
2: It's a big difference between those two.
3: You don't think I'm nice?
2: I think you can be. Just
3: in a sad way,
2: I think you can be, but you're not always that nice. You're ruthless when you comment on people. Like when we do people watching, when you start talking about people.
3: No, I can be.
2: Am I wrong?
3: No.
2: See?
3: Well, like I can be ruthless for sure, but I think I'm pretty nice.
2: Sure. You know what is even nicer than that is the fact that

0: you can get right now a brand new 2026 Nissan Rogue. 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Folks, this is like they're giving them away. Zero down, zero interest rate. We're practically paying you to come and buy these things for $94 a week plus tax. So that is a $35,000 vehicle that you can get for under $100 on a weekly basis. That's less, almost less than your coffee addiction.
1: That's amazing.
0: Yeah, it is quite something. And also at our Ford store, you pay what we pay. Actually, no, I don't get a deal because I'm an executive of the company and they don't give me VPP. Do you know this? That I don't get VPP pricing.
1: Why?
0: Because they say that I can't afford it. So they don't give it to me.
1: No way.
0: Yeah. When I was trying to buy an Armada for my wife, I asked for a, you know, special person price from
1: oh, yeah. Like
0: they said no. Yeah, they say no.
1: Yeah, you can afford it.
0: Yeah, they, straight up, they're saying, so you guys can buy a car cheaper from Nissan than I can.
1: Ew, so, that's weird.
0: It is strange. I felt sad and offended.
1: Being offended is a choice. Don't forget that.
0: Yeah, I offended myself. No, man, I made a decision a long time ago that I will not be offended. I won't. It doesn't matter what you say to me. I don't care. I really don't care.
1: It's a hard mindset to kind of wrap your head around. But
0: why?
1: I don't know. People are mean.
0: But if actually somebody called me on the R word today on my Instagram account and I said, I know, eh? You know the R word that we can't say on air?
1: I know. One of my good friends hates that word. I like am banned from saying it around her and because I say
0: yeah.
1: it so often.
0: Yeah, she is probably one of them.
1: No, she's actually... He's not. He's super cool. All my friends are cool.
0: Yeah, sure. Let's talk to Anil in Brampton. Anil, thank you for calling the Carrasco Show. How can I make your life better this morning?
2: Hi, Greg. How are you?
0: I'm very well. Thank you. Talk to me.
2: Good. I've had the Rogue and I've had the Kicks. I was looking to get the Rogue's hybrid.
0: Okay.
2: And I know Nissan is late to getting to the hybrid scene, so I wanted to get your opinion because I believe this is the first year that Nissan has introduced this.
0: Yeah, hybrid technology is not new, is tested. If you're looking at the joint venture that Nissan has with Mitsubishi, that thing is a phenomenal truck. It's phenomenal.
1: It's
0: honestly.
1: Like the Outlander, and the Outlander's been around for a long time.
0: Yeah,
1: I think.
0: For a very long time, and it's reasonably priced. It gives you a phenomenal amount. How many kilometers are you getting out of a tank on that thing? Like 1,100 kilometers or something crazy?
1: Yeah, because you get like 679 just in electric. I just did the training yesterday. My Nissan University.
0: You study? Oh, wow, this is new, man. This is new.
1: Nissan University, yo, they are so strict. They make you do so many courses. You probably have to do them too.
0: Did you pass?
1: The PHEV1 was actually hard.
0: Really?
1: But I did pass, yeah.
0: So look, I don't think that's a bad decision that you're looking at making, Anil, because if you're going to buy a RAV4 hybrid, you're going to have to wait. They're worse than Rolexes. You know, if you want to buy a Rolex, they will make you intentionally wait for like 3 years. So Toyota is doing the exact same thing. They're not a car manufacturing company. They are a marketing company creating false scarcity. So they make it feel like there is no Toyotas around, but they're everywhere. It's the same thing with Rolex.
2: Yeah, no, I'm looking at deciding between the new Rogue hybrid and a 2025 Toyota RAV4.
0: Why would you pay new car prices for a used car? That's insanity to me.
1: Yeah.
2: Well, the RAV4 has been around for quite some time.
0: So has the Outlander. AKA Nissan Rogue hybrid.
1: Yeah, it is literally the same.
2: I don't like the shape of the Outlander. For some reason, I just don't like their shape.
0: Yeah, but this is a Nissan, so it's a little different. Also, when you're driving the car, 100% of the time, you can't see the shape.
1: Yeah, when you're sitting in it, you don't know.
0: You can't even see the color. You know, it's, I won't buy a, you know, that red car. It's like, when you drive, you can't see it.
1: That's my line every time with the colors.
0: It's amazing.
1: That's great. And then everybody laughs every time I say it.
0: It's supposed to be a joke, but it's true.
1: It is.
0: You know, that's what happens. So look, why don't you come down and drive it? Because you're going to be paying new car prices for a used car. Now, I'm not saying that you should buy the Nissan. I'm just saying that, you know, if you're going to keep the car for a long time, there's no point in you spending all this money for a used vehicle.
1: Give it a chance.
0: Yeah, you're going to be paying more money for that used RAV4 hybrid than you're going to be paying for a brand new other car, any other brand.
2: How much of a wait is there for the Nissan Rogue?
0: I think I have one on the lot.
1: Yeah, we have one.
0: Yeah. You come and see me, drive it. I will put a smile on your face. I mean this. And it's not because you're going to be dealing with Jade. It's because I'm going to look after you.
1: Yeah, but I'm fun, so it'll be fun.
0: Thank you, Anil. Come and see me. You know where I am.
2: All right.
0: Thanks, brother. Bye-bye.
2: Right,
0: we'll talk
2: you.
0: To you soon.
2: Bye.
0: You know, I think that Rogue Hybrid is good looking.
1: Have you driven it yet?
0: No.
1: Oh.
0: No.
1: That's okay.
0: I just like driving my folks. It's amazing.
3: I would not get into your sexy car that goes vroom vroom.
1: Uh-huh. Was that an actual call? Is that what that was?
0: Yes.
1: Oh, she said that to you?
0: Yeah, she did. That she wouldn't get in my car. It's like, I never asked you.
1: Was she beefing with you?
0: Yeah, she was beefing. She thought that she didn't like
1: me. Oh, you wanted to pick her up? Is that what she thought? Was that Mabel?
0: It was Bev, I think, right? Was it Bev? No. Her name was Eve. Eve.
1: Aww.
0: Of course it
1: That's
0: was
1: cute.
0: Eve.
1: That,
0: of course it was Eve.
1: That's a cute name.
0: 416-872-1010 is the number to call. If any car questions, call me. Don't be a slacker. This is Canada's largest automotive radio show. We're going to take a very, very short break. The show is brought to you by Direct Nissan, no commission salespeople. You can't find a better Nissan deal anywhere else. Trust me on that one. I can't even tell you what it is. I'll get in trouble. And the other one is the friendliest Ford store in the nation. Especially the dealer principals there, my partners. They're so nice to me.
1: Me too. They're really nice to me too.
0: They're amazing.
1: Yeah, they
0: so
1: love
0: you,
1: me.
0: You need to, yeah, if you need to buy a Ford product, you make it down to Erinwood Ford, the best place to go. We'll be right back.
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5: Trouble now on the Gardner westbound at the ramp to the northbound 427. A collision blocking the left lane. Heavy delays from Kipling on the 401 eastbound of the collectors at James Snow Parkway. A crash there has the right lane partially blocked and the end of the northbound James Snow Parkway on-ramp completely blocked. 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

0: Mamba. Darcy Tucker here, and if you're hearing the sound of my voice, it's too late to escape. 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
3: See, this song is more my jam, you know?
4: Actually, all the songs from today are Jade Speed. She was criticizing my musical taste.
3: No, I wouldn't say criticizing. I just was asking the timeline.
4: Yeah.
3: Because I wasn't alive previously. Where, like, these ones I am, so that's cool. And this song's actually good. I like this one.
4: You were born in the 2000s.
3: I was born in the 90s.
4: 99.
3: I was actually there for like 2 weeks because my birthday's December 14th. So I was there for like literally 2 weeks.
4: Yeah, 2 weeks in the 90s.
3: 2 weeks in the 90s.
4: How? Mike, we're getting old, bro. You know,
5: speak for yourself.
4: One of my co-hosts was born almost in the 2000s. It's like, what is happening here?
3: Hey, my driver's license says 1999.
4: You know, yesterday Alex turned 21 years old. That's my second youngest kid. Crazy. 21 years old. Like, how did we get here? I have a 30-year-old, a 23-year-old, a 21-year-old, and a 1-year-old. It's amazing.
3: Do you feel old?
4: I actually don't.
3: That's amazing.
4: I really don't.
3: That's amazing.
4: The day I don't have a six-pack is the day that I'm going to say, okay, I'm old now.
3: Do you think you're going to be like 80 with a six pack?
4: Yes, 100%. I intend to keep that six pack until I croak.
3: Me too. Yeah.
4: The six pack or the croaking?
3: The six pack for sure.
4: Let's talk to Steve in Mississauga. Steve, how can we make your life better this morning?
6: Hi, looking at a used vehicle, I don't believe in buying brand new because a couple of years old, you're still getting about 10 grand off the price. So I'm looking at a Crosstrek, Subaru Crosstrek. I liked them. But then I test drove a Nissan Rogue Platinum, and I couldn't believe the luxury and all the options you get. It just, to me, the ride and everything blew the Crosstrek out of the water. They're both very similar in price. You can get used around 2024s for around 32, 33. I'm just wondering what your thoughts are on the two cars.
4: Well, listen, I am going to defer this answer to someone who's... favorite car is the Nissan Rogue Platinum. Jade.
3: Hey, that's the car that I have.
4: That's what she drives.
3: I drive one of those guys. I love that guy. I have a 26, but...
6: Oh, okay, brand new, yeah.
3: But what year did you look at?
6: The new models, 23, 24.
3: Yeah, because the 2023s and the 24s are the same as the 2026. I think they just got like a facelift on the grill.
6: Yeah, they're the same thing. Yeah,
3: but it's the exact same thing. Honestly, I love my car. It's so good. It's really good on gas.
6: It's a beautiful ride. I'm just, I think you get more bang for your buck than you do with the Crosstrek.
3: Yeah, for sure.
4: You do, and that's one of the things that Nissan does really well. I mean, an entry-level model now is a state of mind because they come so well-equipped these days that there isn't a lot more things that you can add to it. Now, the Platinum is la creme de la creme. You know, it's the most expensive model that you can get. Mm-hmm. You will get an additional, I would say, $8,000 to $12,000 worth of feature value by getting the Rogue instead of the Subaru. Now, saying that, Subaru is a fantastic car manufacturer. It's fantastic. This is no shot at Subaru. They have the strongest dealer network in the country. They are the most profitable. I think that they're the most or the second most profitable dealer network there is in Canada. So they do a really good job. And one of the things that they've done well is that they know who they are. Subaru knows who they are. Mm-hmm. They are a boutique car manufacturer. They don't want to grow market share. They just want to make sure that the dealers are profitable. And that, you know, it shows in the service and the quality and everything else. But I wouldn't hesitate on getting a Rogue Platinum over the Crosstrek. Do you agree with that, Jade?
3: Yeah. Also, because I think those years, the Rogue Platinum had the 3-cylinder engine when the other trims had the 4-cylinder engine. And the 3-cylinder engine is amazing.
6: I've heard problems with the 1.5 CVV. Like it's the entertainment system and the technology, there's been some problems with the downloading of the info system. Is that not true?
4: I think that if you probably got that information on Google, right? Or the web?
6: Yeah.
4: So, and I've said it many, many times before. So with the fear of sounding redundant, Google is not designed to tell you the truth. It's designed to give you exactly what you're looking for. So if you said, you know, give me all the problems with the Rogue, obviously it's going to give you all the problems with the Rogue, because that's what it's designed to do. But what I'm... what we see from the other side is that the Rogue has never been as good as it is today. You will always have problems when you sell something that much. I mean, when you sell 150,000 of those things, of course you're going to have some issues. And unfortunately, only the people who have issues are the ones that write the reviews. Okay. Only the people with the issues are the ones that, you know, go on Google and just yap about it. But My final question,
6: do you agree, though, it's best to buy something like a 2024 with maybe 30,000 kilometers or 25,000 kilometers and you get 10,000 off the ticket price?
4: Okay, you know, Money Mike is in the studio with me, and I know that he will violently disagree with me on this one. you see, depends. If you're paying cash, I wouldn't do it because I don't believe in paying cash for cars. I never have.
6: Now, I am paying cash. Why not?
4: Because you're paying, you're using liquid to buy a depreciating asset. You see, you are, the opportunity cost is this. From my perspective, and Mike can disagree with me, you're buying a $30,000-$40,000 vehicle that will depreciate 15-20% in the next year, year and a half. Whereas if you keep your money, it's going to bring you back 8 to 12%. So you are buying something that is, think of it as a stock. If you buy a car as a stock and you, and I tell you, you're going to lose 15% of your portfolio in the next year and a half, you would never buy it.
6: Are you suggesting leasing?
4: No, I'm not suggesting that. I'm suggesting that if you, if you're going to pay cash, I wouldn't do it, because your money is serving you, is creating wealth for you. In a car, it won't. So if that's what you're looking at doing, I would go new and pay 0% interest rate. Because now
6: I want to have this for the next 15 years. I'm retiring. I want to have it for the next 15 years. Even, I looked at it as a, yeah.
4: Even better, because now you are buying the vehicle with the wealth that your money is creating as opposed to the capital that you use to create your wealth. Does that make sense?
6: Yeah, I just don't like monthly payments.
4: Well, but you do have, you always have monthly payments, Steve. It's just that you're paying them all up front. You're giving me all the monthly payments all at once. I don't want your money.
6: Yeah, you're right. Fair enough.
4: You know what I'm saying? So look at it this way, okay? Whenever that comes up as an argument for you, think of it this way. Let's say that in, I don't know, 4 years from now, 5 years from now, the car is going to be worth nothing. Okay, it would be worth zero. Let's say 5 years from now, because you're buying a two-year-old car, so 7 years old, whatever. The retained value is going to be very, very minimal. So now you take what you pay for the car, $40,000 divided by 7 years. And then that's your monthly payment. Except that you pay me all the payments up front. I personally, I wouldn't do it. But, you know, look, you're going to do whatever you want anyways, aren't you?
6: Okay.
4: Thank you
6: for your time, guys.
4: Thank you,
6: very
4: Steve.
6: Thank you.
4: What are your thoughts on that one, Jade?
3: On paying...
4: You know what I just said, you know, whether the guy should pay cash for a used car and take money out of his investments and or finance a new one at 0%. I don't know.
3: I mean, 0%, like, I don't know how anyone can even disagree with 0%. I just don't like understand that.
4: Mike, I'm going to actually, you know what? We need to go for a break, because then you have a full hour with us. I want to pick your brain on that one. Folks, 416-870-10... let me see here. Hold on a second. 416-872-1010. I have so many numbers in my head. 416-872-1010 is the number to call. Money Mike is on the other side of the hour, the brains of the operation. Jade is the looks of the operation. I don't know what I am. Well, that's what you told me just now.
3: No, that's fine.
4: She told me during the break that that's the reason why she's here, that all my listeners think that... Anyways, I'm not going to get into that with you folks. So we're going to be right back immediately after this break. Thank you so much.
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10: Good morning. I'm Heather Seaman. Some of the stories we're following. A man has been arrested for impaired driving after a two-vehicle crash in Scarborough overnight caused one vehicle to roll over. The collision happened just after 1:30 this morning in the area of Steeles and Warden. Police say the injuries do not appear to be serious. A 36-year-old man was arrested at the scene and charged with impaired operation. Hundreds of global investors are set to gather in Toronto next week for the first ever Canada Investment Summit. They're expected to address the persistent capital shortfall dogging the Canadian economy. They'll meet with Prime Minister Mark Carney and many of Canada's premiers. Major projects will be pitched, with Carney setting what many experts consider a very lofty goal, trying to attract $1 trillion in investment over the next 5 years. While labor strife is escalating at Stellantis as the automaker eyes the potential sale of its idled assembly plant in Brampton, Unifor has paused its negotiations with Stellantis over what it calls an impasse about the future of the plant. But as Canadian Press reporter Jason White explains, it's not the only sticking point.
11: Unifor says in an emailed statement that the company has yet to confirm forecasted plans for two other Ontario plants. Its assembly plant in Windsor and its casting plant in Etobicoke. A spokesperson says the union has been clear there will be no tentative settlement without a suitable resolution for its members in Brampton.
10: Stellantis says it has signed a memorandum of understanding about potentially selling the Brampton plant to Canadian armored vehicle maker Rochelle. Well, U.S. lawmakers are calling for President Donald Trump to rename another Great Lake. CP24's Phil Perkins explains.
12: Last month, as we all know, Trump signed an executive order renaming Lake Ontario to Lake America. It happened as our trade talks collapsed between our two countries. Now Pennsylvania Republican David Maloney wants a president to make another change. He wants Lake Erie to be called Lake Pennsylvania, even though Lake Erie also touches Ohio and New York. Premier Doug Ford hit back when Lake America became a thing. He unveiled a huge Lake Ontario sign near Hamilton. Prime Minister Mark Carney dismissed Trump's move, saying Lake Ontario goes back to before Canada and the U.S. were even countries.
10: Stay up to date at ctvnewstoronto.ca. 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
13: The westbound Gardner ramp to the northbound 427, a collision partially blocking the left lane. It's backed up now from Islington on the 401 eastbound of the collectors at James Snow Parkway. A crash blocking the right lane there. Also blocking the end of the northbound James Snow Parkway on ramp to the eastbound 401. 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
10: A mix of sun and cloud today. Perfect weather for stargazing at TIFF. A high of 26, 31 with the Humidex. Mainly cloudy tonight. A 40% chance of showers. And a risk of a thunderstorm, a low of 20. A sun cloud mix on Sunday. A 40% chance of showers in the morning. A high of 26. Right now, mainly sunny and 21 degrees. 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
14: The opinions expressed in the program are provided for information purposes only and are not necessarily those of Bell Media. To the extent such opinions relate to a professional field, including medicine, health, law, or finance, these opinions do not constitute professional advice and should not be interpreted as a representation of any specific treatment plan, product, service, or course of action.
15: I have been a rich man and I have been a poor man, and I choose rich every time.

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4: Money Mike just got the biggest unsuspected compliment he's ever had.
5: Yeah, by me. From me.
4: Oh, folks, I wish you could hear the nonsense that is recorded here during the breaks. Money Mike is in the house. Everybody knows. It's good to see you, Money Mike. How are you?
6: Oh, it's great. It's great. I apologize that I was unavailable last week, but finally glad to be back.
4: You have been unavailable for me the entire summer. What's up with that?
6: That's not true. I've been here thrice.
5: Yes. I never heard that before. No.
4: Listen, times. We need a guy with the size of your brain. We need a guy here more often, you know?
6: I promise. Said. We're going to be routine.
5: I just said that he has a really big brain.
6: Yeah. I used to get that at the bar all the time.
4: Yeah, that's not what I got. Yeah, but 416-872-1010 is the number to call. Money Mike is my personal financial advisor. So if you have a stash of cash sitting around in the fridge and the mattress and, you know, under the couch, this is probably the time for you to call. Just like Bress in Brampton. Bress, thank you for calling the Carrasco Show. You have Money Mike on the line with you. What's your question?
2: The question is, you made the comment that he should finance the car instead of paying cash for it.
4: Yeah.
2: Because the cash is king. Yes, I know that. But then you said 12% on the money, on the cash. Where do you get that?
6: You did make the comment, 8 to 12%.
4: Yeah, I said 8 to 12%. That's what I said. You know, I think that we have the expert in-house here. Talk to me. Places right now that you can put your money that are consistently giving you some pretty good return?
6: Well, the word consistently is troublesome, but yes, historically speaking, the stock market has averaged 8% a year for 70 years.
5: Wow.
6: You look at the last 3 to 5 years, it's kicking the crap out of 12%.
4: What has it been for the last 3 years?
6: Tremendous. Well, it depends on what market you're looking at, but you know, routinely in the high teens. But that's,
2: I'm looking for the market where I get the 8 to the 12%.
6: Yeah, that's the stock market. The problem is the stock market doesn't do 8 to 12% every year. The stock market can go down in value because it carries a level of risk with it. Investors have a higher expected rate of return. So what we've seen in the last 5 years is unprecedented growth. Doesn't mean it's going to continue for the next 5 years.
2: I am caught in the same question in which you tried to answer, and I'm baffled between it right now. Yeah. So do I buy the car cash or do I finance the car? Which one would you suggest?
6: Okay.
2: All right. Because I'm still baffled with it.
4: Yeah.
6: And I've got a more complex answer for you, but I'm going to give it to you.
4: Go for it.
6: Most people...
4: Use that big brain.
6: Most people who struggle with this question...
4: Yeah.
6: Should I pay cash or should I finance? Are the type of people who saved up the cash.
4: Mm-hmm.
6: They're the type of people who typically live fairly conservatively and they stuff it in their mattress and they bank lots.
4: Mm-hmm.
6: Cash doesn't make very much. So if you're going to sit around with a lot of cash, you might as well pay for the car in cash. Because it's not going to earn much where you've got it sitting.
5: Yeah.
6: Save the cash flow. For people who have a little bit more of a desire to invest and grow their money, they should finance the car. They don't fear a monthly payment. They know their money can work harder for them invested than sitting in a depreciating asset. But they aren't sitting around with $80,000 to buy a car because they deploy their money. So they have to finance.
4: Yeah, but here's the thing, though. I think that there's a misnomer on this because a lot of people say, I'm going to pay cash for the car, but it's not cash. They're using their home equity line of credit. They're using a line of credit.
6: That's the same as financing.
4: Yeah, it's the same as financing. It's just that you put it in the never-ever plan that we call at the dealership, right?
6: Yeah.
4: You never pay it off. You will still have the debt way after the car is dead. So if it's cash, and it's just sitting around depreciating, what, 2-3%? A year might as well buy the car.
6: Might as well buy the car. And I would love the person to say, you know what, I'm going to buy the car and I just saved myself $700 a month in payment. I'm going to take that $700 a month and invest it. Then they've achieved the best of all worlds. But that's not typically what happens.
4: So, you know, the question that I have for you is that, do you have that money just sitting around there doing nothing? Is that what you, is that what you're talking about?
2: Yes, and I'm looking for a car.
4: Yeah, so if you...
2: And I'm looking for a Nissan Rogue or something like that.
4: So if you're... Okay, the Nissan Rogue now has 0% financing, does it not?
5: Yeah, for 60 months.
4: Yeah, so you can get 0% financing. I mean, that you'd be crazy to pay cash for that car.
6: Yes.
4: But if you're going to leave the money just sitting in the fridge there, just use it.
6: Well, except in a 0% financing environment.
4: Yes.
6: Yeah, if it's 0% for financing, anything you do with that cash is going to be better than buying cash for the car. But deploy your cash. Get it growing. Take the 0%. It's free money. Do you want to pay $70,000 now, or would you rather pay it gradually over the course of 8 years?
4: With no interest.
6: So that you, some of that money you're paying 5 and 6 years and 7 years from now? Absolutely. At 0%, I'll sign up for that all day long.
4: But look at it this way. If you put those $30,000, $40,000, $50,000 in and you invest it on a term investment of 5 years, you're going to have money back to you, whereas you're financing the vehicle at 0%. It's going to cost you nothing. So they're giving you money for free.
6: Yep. Yep.
2: Thank you.
4: Barris, I think that you need to come and see Jade, the deal slayer at Direct Nissan. She'll hook you up.
5: Yeah, pull up. I'll hook up.
6: There you go.
4: Thank you, Barris. Thank you. Thank you.
2: Thank you.
4: Bye. You know, this is a common problem that a lot of people have. Sitting on cash is never really a good thing.
6: Right.
4: Yes. What do you suggest? I mean, what is the message to the, what is the bad signal to the universe for all those people that think that paying cash for a car is a good idea?
6: The bad signal for it. I don't know. You're asking me fundamentally a question about understanding money,
4: finances.
6: Yeah, and there's just so many people out there that they stash their cash. They live very conservatively, largely out of fear of running out of it. You know, I can remember one of the first clients I took on at the beginning of my career in 19. And, you know,
5: wow, started with a one at the front.
6: It did. Yeah, it did.
4: That's before you were born, Jade.
6: That's your birthday.
5: Crazy, yeah. Anyway,
6: and so, you know, they told me when I first sat down with them, I was very young, and they're like, we've never had $1,000 in our bank account. And I was stressed at the idea of that. Like, how do you operate? They paycheck to paycheck.
4: Mm-hmm.
6: I'm happy to report when they reached retirement, and I asked them a question, okay, how much cash do we need to have in the bank account for you to feel comfortable?
4: Yeah.
6: And they said, oh, anything less than $50,000, I feel nervous. They, you know, complete reversal over the course of their working career. Once they started to, and I find that the more money people accumulate, the mm-hmm. more they feel they need to have on hand in case of an emergency that never comes. So I'm a believer in deploying the cash, but that's about gaining an understanding of investing, gaining an understanding of what happens when you make your money work for you, and the compounding effect that all that can have. If you understood it, you wouldn't sit with as much cash. Everyone needs emergency money. Don't get me wrong.
5: So you think that having no money in your bank account is good?
6: No. You need to have emergency money.
5: Like, how much emergency?
6: You need to have an operating fund. Everybody's life is different.
4: 6 months.
6: I would say, you know, there's rules of thumb, mm-hmm. right?
5: Yeah.
6: 3 to 6 months if you're salaried, employed, in very stable jobs. More like 12 months if you're self-employed and your income is variable.
5: Mm.
6: If you're someone who has a lot of toys,
4: mm-hmm.
6: home, cottage, boat, vehicles that can break down, you have a lot more expenses that come up unexpectedly.
4: Do motorcycles count?
6: I'm sure they count wholeheartedly. Snowmobiles, Sea-Doos,
5: wow.
6: All of those things that you're going to have to repair.
4: Maintain.
6: To maintain, then you probably need a little bit more. But we need an operating flow. We need a reasonable amount of emergency money. Anything over and above that, it's money sitting idle.
5: That's so weird, because I'm the kind of person where it's like, if I don't have money in my like savings account, I feel mm-hmm. stressed out.
6: Yeah.
5: So I get stressed to like move it anywhere.
6: Yeah.
5: That's why I was asking you about a first-time home buyer's account.
6: Yeah, well, but
5: what's it called?
6: First home savings account.
5: First home savings account. I don't know why I keep calling it the other thing.
6: I don't know.
5: Is that real or no?
6: A first time savings account or first time
5: home buyer's
6: account? Yeah, no such thing.
4: So,
5: but it's the same thing.
6: Except one exists and the other.
5: No, but that's what I'm talking about.
4: So yeah, the next person that I want to talk, I'm going to put online here is Tony. So this is the type of people that Mike usually handles personally, because I don't know what they're talking about. Tony, thank you for calling the Carrasco Show. How many millions do you have sitting on your bank account?
7: Hi, good morning.
4: Good morning.
7: Listen, I live a very conservative life. I've worked over 35 years in the public sector. I've never lived outside my means. That being said, I have no mortgage. I live in Vaughan. I got north of just over 1.3 in the bank.
5: Wow.
7: No bills. I mean,
6: perfect.
7: Aside from hydro, internet, and, you know, that sort of thing.
4: Are you married, Tony?
7: Yeah, I'm married.
4: I see.
7: And my kid is actually working and paying for his own university. So, you know, look, I'm making about 3.7% interest a year.
4: Wow. Okay, hold on a second. This requires an on-air intervention, Tony. I want you to sit tight because I know that Mike is going to have a chat with you. Please don't go anywhere. The show is brought to you by Direct Nissan and Aaronwood Ford, 416-872-1010. And if you want to know what Mike is going to say to Tony, you better stay tuned. We'll be right back after the break.
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8: Trouble on the westbound Gardner continues. The ramp to the northbound 427. A collision has the left lane blocked. Drivers actually using the right lane and part of the shoulder to get by. The ramp to Browns Line also now blocked because of that collision. Heavy delays approaching Kipling. And southbound on the 410 past Mayfield, a stall blocking the left lane delays from the Mayfield exit. 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I'm Adha Lakhani, your next update at 11:30 on News Talk 1010 Toronto.
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1: L-O freaking out.
0: You should. You know, on behalf of the entire Slacker Nation, I want to thank Tony for teeing it up for Money Mike over here. Because, Tony, you know, you have no idea how much we talked about you during the break. But I'm going to let Money Mike take this over. So this is the premise. We have a caller, Tony. You're there, right?
2: Yes. Yeah,
0: you know, very, very smart with this money. He saved it up. You know, you put over just under $1.5 million in the bank, and you're getting 3.5 or 3.8% a year return. And you say that you are conservative. Money, Mike, you know, please answer that.
3: Tony, you are like so many other people, and I need to start this entire conversation by saying you are in phenomenal shape. And you don't need me to tell you you're in phenomenal shape. You know you're in phenomenal shape.
2: So my biggest conflict is there's so many, particularly in the neighborhood I live in, a lot of people take debt just to show items they have. And I know I could get items that I would desire in my life, but when you reach a certain age, you ask yourself, do I really need it? And how's that going to change my life? And right now, the priority of my life is my health, my family, and ensuring I smell the flowers each and every day of my life.
3: Yep.
2: And buying a $100,000 car is not going to do that for me.
3: And I'll never talk you into it. I think that's the key to happiness, is wanting what you have, not getting what you want. So I applaud your lifestyle. Where my concern comes in, and it's a very common story, you are a self-proclaimed conservative person. In fact, you worked for government and have a pension. Is that what I heard?
2: Yeah, worked 35 years. I've got a defined pension with OMERS.
3: Perfect.
2: Collecting just under $4,000 a month, and I'm at a surplus every month because I barely use 60% of it to pay my bills just living in my house.
3: Yeah, and so you are the envy of most people out there, having such a strong pension on top of CPP and OAS and everything else that you built. You're in great shape. It concerns me that you're living off 60% of what you earn. Because at what point, Tony, are you going to enjoy
0: your life,
3: what you've built? You have $1.3 million that I promise you will never spend. Especially if you're only living off 60% of what you earn. So you're not even using your income, let alone your savings. So you're leaving lifestyle on the table. Now, I'm not saying you have to go out and buy $100,000 cars and go out on yachts and eat out meals five nights a week. But
1: sounds like a good life.
3: There's opportunity to do more. So I, as a financial advisor, would say, what do you want to do? If it's your ambition to leave this money behind for the next generation, you're going to do that. It's never going to be for your benefit. But if it is for the next generation and not for you, then shouldn't you invest it according to the next generation's time frame? A conservative investor tends to leave a lot of long-term growth on the table. And you've been building this money up over a very long term. And if you never intend on spending it, it's going to continue to build for another long term for the next generation. You need that money to grow and not just preserve. But it blows me away that it's such a common thing that conservative investors set themselves up in a conservative life, working for a government for 35 mm-hmm. years, getting this guaranteed pension. They are the people that can afford to take
0: risk,
3: a little bit of risk in their, I'm not saying be risky,
0: yeah,
3: but they can afford more volatility in their investments, and it would have grown a heck of a lot more, and it could still have that opportunity. And that's, to me, you know, what do we invest for? We invest because we want income. Someday we're going to stop working. We want income. Everybody's investing for income. Sometimes the best way to get there is growth.
0: You know, Tony, I think that, you know, being happy with that 3.whatever% return in a year, that is probably the highest risk investment that you have.
3: Yeah.
0: Because right now the market is averaging almost triple that. And you are leaving money on the table simply because you're putting a hat on that says, I am conservative. But it's the complete opposite. Having money sitting there raising inflation is a very risky proposition. When was the last time that you actually sat down with something and planned? Because this has got nothing to do with investment. It's got to do with planning now.
3: Yeah.
0: When was the last time you did that, Tony?
2: Well, to tell you the truth, I've never sat with a financial planner, but don't get me wrong. I do take 2 vacations a year, and I do live my life, and, you know, we go to restaurants every weekend.
3: Yeah.
2: So don't get me wrong. I'm not a miser.
3: Excellent.
2: You know, every 3 years I buy a new car, I trade it in. So, you know, yes, I could refine many edges and investment opportunities, but to be quite honest, I just don't have the drive to even take on 10% risk to make, you know, 15-10% a year return, because I got everything I need in my life.
3: Yeah. Yeah, so that sounds to me like that money's not for you. You have no intention on using it.
2: It is going to be generational wealth, 100%.
3: Yeah. Yeah. So you have generational wealth opportunities to really improve that scenario. Anyway, yeah, that's something I would love to have the time for you and I to chat off air and talk a little bit about what this money means to you and point
2: you
3: in some directions.
2: I'm going to reach out, because I think a discussion which could be educational and, you know, perhaps repositioning, not my goals, but like you said, the next generation's goals, because, you know, we've got at least 20-30 years out for their benefit.
3: Exactly.
2: I still got a lot of years in my life, so there's still plenty of opportunity for the next generation.
3: I would definitely risk an hour of my time against your open mind to see what we could come up with.
0: Thank you so much for the phone call, Tony. We appreciate you. And one last thought that I have to leave with you, just because you are good at accumulation, it doesn't mean that you're good at growth. And because those two things are not the same. But Tony, thank you so much for the phone call. We appreciate you. Let's talk to Alan in Toronto. Alan, thank you for calling the Carrasco Show. How can we make your life better this morning? Alan?
4: Hi. Can you hear me?
0: Yes, I can hear you now.
4: All right. So I have like around $200,000 in mortgage, and currently I have $140,000 in my bank.
3: Mm-hmm.
4: And it's a 5-year locked mortgage at 3.8.
3: Right.
4: One, I was wondering if it's better to break the mortgage and pay off like maybe $100,000 extra into it, or my bank allows me to put a lump sum of like $40,000 per year into my mortgage.
3: Right. So, I love people who get rid of the debt. I mean, it's long-term, it's a great thing. We all need to do it before we retire so that we have the best cash flow possible. So getting rid of debt, I'm in favor of, especially when it's not deductible. And I hate the idea of you paying 3.8% on a mortgage when you're only earning 2% at best on that savings sitting in the bank, and you're also paying income tax on those savings. So if it's going to just sit there in savings accounts, it's better to pay that debt down for sure. Be aware, though, that if you pay the mortgage down, it doesn't free up cash flow. So you have to do some soul searching on what's important from a cash flow perspective. Do I need to have that emergency money available? Or do I wait until the mortgage matures when I can pay it down and change my payment? Those are valuable conversations. Not a huge fan of paying a penalty to pay down your own debt, especially when, as you said, you can pay down $40,000 a year. So you pay $40,000 the day before your mortgage matures or the day before its anniversary, and you can pay $40,000 the day after the anniversary. So you can get $80,000 down without any penalty. So don't put $100 down all at once and pay penalties.
0: But Alan, why would you put money down to save 3.8% of payment when you can invest that money and get 8 to 10%? I don't understand that either.
3: Or drop it in your RSP and get a 40% tax deduction.
0: There you go.
3: So there's lots of opportunities there.
0: There are other avenues that you can use, Alan, for you to grow your wealth. And, you know, a lot of people think that paying off their mortgage is a good thing. And I don't know if it's such a good thing, especially if you have... You know, Mike is just laughing at me because I do pick up some things from him over the years. You know, I think that people that don't know how to manage debt is a terrible thing. And, you know, does this give you any sort of direction, Alan?
4: Yeah, just I don't know how to invest.
0: There you go. Hold on a second.
4: It would have been different, but
3: yeah.
4: I don't know.
3: Yeah, and that's why paying off a 3.8% debt on your home isn't necessarily the priority every day. Should I be taking advantage of tax deductions? How should I be growing this wealth? is it okay to pay off a mortgage over 25 years? Well, it is, as long as you're doing all the other things to build wealth at the same time. So everybody's case is different. I don't know anything about your situation, but, you know, give a shout outside the show and I can give you some direction.
0: Alan, thank you so much for the phone call. We need to take a break. Thank you. The show is brought to you by Direct Nissan and Aaronwood Ford. Folks, don't go anywhere. You have one of the brightest financial investment minds in the country here with me. Use him. It's for free. 416-872-1010 is the number to call. 416-872-1010 is the number to call. We'll be right back.
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6: The westbound Gardner ramp to the northbound 427 and to Brown's Line looks to have just cleared. It is still slow, though, approaching Kipling on the 401 eastbound of the collectors at Warden. The three right lanes are closed. Heavy delays, Warden through Markham Road. 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
9: The opinions expressed in the program are provided for information purposes only and are not necessarily those of Bell Media. To the extent such opinions relate to a professional field, including medicine, health, law, or finance, these opinions do not constitute professional advice and should not be interpreted as a representation of any specific treatment plan, product, service, or course of action.

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2: Ever.
1: That's right, ever.
2: Ever, ever, ever,
1: I
2: ever.
1: I won't stop until we do it. That's right, baby. You know, you need to manifest this, like, manifest it.
2: Manifest it.
1: Manifest it. No pun intended there, Mikey. Yeah. This is... 416-872-1010 is the number to call. 416-872-1010 is the number to call. So if you have a couple of $1 million sitting in the fridge, this is your hour, because that's what Money Mike specializes in. We have a bunch of callers here. Let's see Don from Toronto. Don, thank you for calling the Carrasco Show. You have Money Mike on the line. How can we help you?
3: Hi. I did have a financial planner, and it was a disaster. Mm-hmm. For over about 10 years, it went up and down, up and down, up and down. Finally, I took my money out, mm-hmm. and I put it in real estate. Mm-hmm. Now, I have a little over $500,000, basically, in cash. In, what do you call those tax-free accounts?
1: Some TFSA?
3: So on.
1: Okay.
3: Pardon me?
4: Tax-free savings accounts?
3: Bank. I don't have it in the fridge.
1: Okay.
4: Yeah, but tax-free savings accounts.
1: The bank is the same thing.
3: Yeah, pretty much. What do you recommend if I don't trust mutual funds and I don't trust, I guess, some financial advisors?
4: Yeah, that makes it pretty tough. You got to find a relationship that you trust. Mutual funds and investments, they're not a belief system. They're not a religious institution. They're based on hard facts. That's it. And here's how investments work. When you talk about for 10 years, your money went up, went down, went up, went down.
1: That's normal.
4: Now, there's a chance you're talking about the lost decade. The lost decade from 2000 to 2010, where
3: I'm actually talking a little earlier.

0: than that. Since I took it out, I bought real estate. I mortgaged my house. I bought mutual funds with this investor. Can I say his name?
1: Because No, not necessary.
2: If we're talking more than 25 years ago, it's not important. No, yeah. Investing works, and it works consistently, and it grows wealth tremendously. You have to understand what's going on, and yeah, sometimes you can get bad advice and make poor decisions. And you can't really compare investing in passive assets like mutual funds or the stock market and compare it to, I bought a rental property. You're talking about passive investments versus an active business. They're oranges and Volkswagens.
0: So if I came to you with $500,000 that I want to invest, what would you recommend and what return could I get more than 2-3% at the bank?
1: Don, I think that if Mike were to answer that question on air, would be highly irresponsible. He doesn't know you. He doesn't know what your goals are. He doesn't know what your plan is. He doesn't know anything about you. And if you ask anyone to answer that question for you, and they actually give you an answer, walk away. I think that, you know, you guys would probably talk, but, you know, I think that there is a relationship seems to be the issue there, Don. You know, your heart was broken by somebody a long time ago, and then you have, you know, painted everybody with the same brush. So I think that, you know, this is one of the reasons why I have Money Mike here with me on air, simply because he's been around me for 2.5 decades and I trust him. I think that that's the number one common denominator of people that you need to do business with. It's just trust. And trust is doing what you say you're going to do, showing up when you say you're going to show up. And that, you know, makes things grow. It makes the relationship grow. It makes your money grow. So, you know, we'll have all your information here. Don, thank you so much for that phone call. I appreciate the vulnerability, and hopefully you and Mike can chat about that, okay?
0: Thank you.
1: Thank you, Don.
2: Thanks, Don.
1: Thank you, thank you.
0: Thank you.
1: You know, this is a very common thing that I hear, Mike. You have this look on your face.
2: Yeah. I mean, I hate people who make permanent, and I don't hate people. I hate it when people make permanent belief systems out of one-time experiences. I lost money in a mutual fund once, and I'm never investing again. Get an understanding of why it happened.
1: You know, this girl broke my heart in high school, so I don't like girls anymore.
2: Yeah.
3: Yeah, same thing.
2: That's probably good advice you should have stuck with. I think that's...
3: Same thing.
2: I think your life might have turned out okay if you just stuck with that belief. But it's not a permanent belief system. Sometimes you have to... We all make mistakes. You got to learn from them. You have to understand why they happen. You have to make better mistakes going forward. I mean, I can suggest to people... And they'll never say, hey, I'm trustworthy. I mean, obviously, I can say whatever I want. It sounds like I'm selling something. I would only suggest I've been doing this for 30 years because I'm doing something right.
3: Whoa.
1: Yeah, it's the same.
2: Hey, look at her throwing shade. You've been doing this longer than I've been alive.
1: Yeah.
2: Yes, you zygote. I have been doing this a little longer than you've been alive.
1: But look,
3: that's good, though.
1: But that applies to just about everything. You know, you've been doing it for over 3 decades. You must be doing something right. It's the same thing with us being in the car industry for all this time and being on air. We must be doing something right. So there is a value proposition that comes along with this. That's why I don't think that money is something that you should chase. Money is a side effect of something well done. So when you do something really, really, really well, money just follows you. So, you know, money's not an end goal. It's a side effect. The same thing with fame and notoriety and influence. Yeah. If you become good at something, people will pay you enormously to make a difference in their lives. And it's something that you can literally bring to any industry. Let's talk to Dylan in Brampton. Dylan, thank you for calling the Carrasco Show. You have Money Mike with you.
4: Hi, how are you guys?
1: Very well, thank you. How can we help?
4: I'm 28 years old. I had quite a bit of loss in the stock market, about $200,000 over the past couple of years. I run a business, so I have some cash flow coming in, about $2,000 a month. I'm really sick and tired of the stock market and consistently looking at pricing. So I just throw it into an ETF, the S&P 500. Any other recommendations for someone who doesn't really want to get into it but just wants to continue investing? Probably another mutual fund or another ETF that might have better returns than the S&P 500?
2: Well, I love the fact that you've acknowledged, I'm assuming when you say you lost a couple hundred thousand dollars in the last few years in the stock market, you were buying and selling stocks yourself, yes?
4: That's correct. Any stocks, like startups, basically.
2: Yeah. So you've taken an environment where the stock market has basically doubled in the last 5 years and you lost money. Eventually, you recognized, I don't know what I'm doing, so I'm going to buy an index. I'm going to buy an ETF. I love people who say, this is not my area of expertise. I'm going to hire professionals to manage this for me. And that's what you've done. I love that approach. Good for you. Keep doing it.
1: It just cost you $200,000.
2: Well, that's a hard lesson. I'd prefer not anyone has to learn, but you took it, you learned it, you said, okay, there's people who know what they're doing with this, and I'm going to put the money with them and let them make the decisions. You know, indexes I have concerns with because they don't tend to have people at the wheel. They literally buy according to the weighted capitalization of the companies on the stock exchange. So, you know, what that means is when a company like SpaceX comes around, they have to own it because it's going to form a part of the index now. And there's no one saying, should I own it? Is it a good company to invest in? So I do prefer money management that, you know, portfolios are managed by people who are at the wheel. So, yeah, I think you've started off in the right direction. Now you got to get some advice. You have to have a conversation with someone about what is the purpose here, what am I trying to achieve, and they can give you direction on how to build a solid, professionally managed portfolio.
1: So, Dylan, some advice may be coming your way. Thank you so much for the phone call. Hopefully, we can help you somehow. Thank you. We need to go for a short break. The show is brought to you by Direct Nissan and Aaronwood Ford. Don't go anywhere else. You know, we'll take care of you. 416-872-1010 is the number to call if you have a question for Money Mike. Call us now. You have one more segment. We'll be right back.
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6: On the 401 eastbound in the Collectors, past Warden, the three right lanes are closed for daytime construction. Heavy delays, Warden through Markham Road. In town, westbound Finch at northbound Islington, the intersection partially blocked because of a crash. And northbound Dufferin still closed at Steeles after a water main break. Needing an oil change or maintenance check? Drop into Mr. Lube Plus Tires. 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I'm Adil Lakhani. 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
1: And we're back. Oh, man. After a full-on conversation of giving Money Mike a makeover. We're not talking about the money makeover. you should do it, Mike. Do it. Just take it to the wood, man. Take it. Yeah. Take it. Yes.
2: I don't think it looks that bad.
3: I appreciate it.
1: It's not that bad. You know, that's a backhanded compliment if I ever heard one.
3: No, it's coming.
2: No, it could be worse.
3: It's coming.
2: But I think that shaving the top and leaving the sides is a bad move.
3: Hey, Jean-Luc Picard was a sexy man.
2: No, he was not.
1: I'm sorry. He looked like a fryer.
3: Women everywhere loved him. He did have a fryer stage. I'll acknowledge.
2: Yep.
3: Talking early show.
1: But he had an accent, though. No, he had a British accent.
3: It's true. I can't pull that off.
1: No, you see, if you can get away with looking hideous if you have a British accent. I hate it. It's terrible.
3: I can get away with looking hideous if I want to.
1: No. 416-872-1010 is the number to call. You know, we've been talking a lot off air as to how to help young people, you know, get their act straight now because they have the one thing that us, the older folks, don't have, which is time. And we did a calculation, folks. I want you to listen to me for a second. We did a calculation that if Jade, the deal slayer, wants to have a couple of million bucks in the bank by the age of 65. Yeah. She would have to invest, starting today, at the tender age of 26, $500 a month. That's it. That's it. That's all you need to do. Put $500 and forget about it. And at 65, you will have $2 million that and sitting in the bank.
2: It doesn't seem that hard.
3: No.
1: But it's not.
2: Yeah.
1: No. But you see, you know, creating wealth is simple.
3: It's not easy. But it's simple.
1: Yeah, it's not easy. What is difficult is to be simple, to simplify your life so you can actually focus. Now, if somebody like myself at the awesome age of...
2: At the amazing young, fresh age.
1: The amazing age of 54 wants to do the same. Starting today, I have to save $11,000 a month for the next 10 years.
2: Yeah.
1: So this is just pocket change. That's right. So you have, especially if you have your children, you know, that you're trying to set up for a future that makes sense, you have all this advice that you can give. And I think that Canada, or I guess our education system, is constructed in a way in which we don't teach our kids financial literacy. And it's one of the biggest problems that I see with young people today. They don't know where to start. And you said something really interesting, Mike, that Jade commented that it's intimidating to go and see a financial advisor at her age.
3: Mm-hmm.
1: And you said, yeah, because they don't want you. Mm-hmm. You have no money.
2: Yeah, like it feels scary going to go speak to a financial advisor.
1: Have you ever done it?
2: I did it one time when I was like 18.
3: Yeah, and but you had even less than you have now.
2: Yeah.
3: Right?
2: And at the time, I remember being like nervous, though, like going into the appointment. I was like, I'm really stressed out. But at the time, I wanted a credit card, and you had to go speak to a financial advisor to get a credit card. So that's the only reason that I did go. But yeah, it seems spooky. It feels like you guys are going to like judge me.
3: Well, I mean, you're asking them to judge you. You're asking them to say, here's what I'm trying to do. This is what I'm doing to do that.
2: Yeah.
3: Judge me. Tell me if I'm doing it wrong.
1: And they're going to say to you, you want to do what?
2: Yeah. I also just have like no knowledge on any sort of like any investments or anything.
3: Anything like that you don't understand is going to be scary.
2: Yeah.
3: But there's a lot of my industry that tries to represent that understanding this is only for certain people.
2: Yeah.
3: Everybody can understand.
2: Money is just like spooky. Saving money is spooky.
3: Yeah. But, you know, money isn't the most important thing in the world, but in places where money is needed, it's the only resource that matters.
2: So it feels so important, though.
3: You got to kind of learn about it. It's important.
2: Yeah.
1: I think that many people that tell you that money doesn't buy you happiness, have never had money. Or they have all the money, and they know that it doesn't buy it on the other side.
3: Yeah.
1: You know, you can be incredibly successful at something, but if you don't have fulfillment in your life, you might as well be broke. Because, you know, I think that people conflate money with happiness, money with fulfillment, and they don't go hand in hand.
3: Money is a magnifier. You know, some of the wealthiest people I know are like down to earth, the nicest people, mm-hmm. and I wish them continued success. I'm like, you are the people I want lots of money in the hands of.
2: Yeah.
3: But it's a magnifier. If you are miserable and unhappy, having more money is not going to solve that. It's going to make you
1: even more miserable.
3: It's going to enlarge.
1: Oh yeah.
3: It's going to magnify.
2: But I think financial stress is a big thing for people. Like I think if
3: financial stress is for everybody.
2: Yeah.
3: It really is. If you've got nothing, man, that's stressful.
2: That's stressful.
3: If you've got $10 million in the bank, you have different stresses. Everybody stresses about finances, even the people with lots of it.
2: Yeah, but I think I'd rather have the stresses that come with $10 million than the stresses with no money.
3: There's no way to find out unless you try for it.
2: Yeah, I'll let you know when I get there.
3: Go for it.
1: There you go.
2: I'll give you a call.
1: You have the perfect runway to get yourself started, Jade. You know, this sort of advice is usually not available to the common folk, and this is one of the reasons why I bring it here to the show. Because everything that we don't know is scary, is terrifying. Even for me, it is terrifying. I have babies at home. So the financial future is a massive, massive stress.
2: Yeah.
1: Because look, by the time my wife is my age, I'll be dead, probably.
2: Yeah, that's scary.
1: It is terrifying.
3: He won't be, but he's so dramatic. You won't be.
1: This is the reason why people listen to the show.
2: Yeah. Because,
3: your wife is not 23 years old, okay? So it's not going to take her 33 years to catch up to you. You'll still be here. My God.
1: Most Carrasco men don't live past 60. Oh. And it's a terrifying thought. And, you can't fight genetics, but I'm doing my best not to help it. Yeah. I try to remain healthy and whatnot. But the prospect of, having to work for a long time, because I want to have three more kids. So that would make it 7 children. Mm-hmm. And
2: you want to have 3 more kids?
1: I do, yes.
2: 3
1: do.
2: More?
1: Yeah, yeah, yeah. Yeah. I'm not even joking about that. This is straight up what I want.
2: Wow.
1: If my previous marriages would have worked, I would have continued to have kids. I would have had 7 or 8 kids by now.
2: Oh my gosh.
1: I always wanted to have a big family.
2: That's a lot.
1: Yeah, it's expensive.
2: I was going to say, that's a financial thing right there. That's really expensive.
1: Little G has got a better shoe collection than I do, and I never thought that was possible.
2: Yeah. Having kids is expensive. Not that I would know, but
3: especially, you were one. You know you were expensive.
2: For sure. That's why one of the reasons I don't want to have a kid, the financial strain.
1: You know, I have like 1 minute. There is Wesley here that has a question. Wesley, you are just getting under the wire. Ask the question quick.
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4: Mostly for like retirement or mm-hmm. just kind of like, as you guys were talking about earlier, 26-year-old girl saving $500 a month for $1 million when she's 65, that type of thing.
3: Yeah, you want to be her. 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
3: Yeah.
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1: That hour went by so fast. Thank you so much for being here. I appreciate you. The show is brought to you by Direct Nissan and Aaronwood Ford. And, we have a full hour coming up for you folks. Don't go anywhere. Call me, 416-872-1010, and you come in. You can call me at the hour of the grievances. So if you have a problem, call me. We'll be right back.
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7: Good afternoon. I'm Heather Seaman. Happening now, emergency crews are at the scene of a house fire in Midtown Toronto. Firefighters were called to the area of Millwood Road and Foreman Avenue around 10 o'clock this morning. An elderly man had to be rescued. No word on his condition. Several nearby homes have been evacuated as a precaution. Expect detours and delays in the area as the investigation continues. A pedestrian has been taken to hospital after she was struck by a vehicle in Brampton. It happened around 7:30 this morning at Latanya Boulevard and Bloomsbury Avenue near Goreway and Countryside. Peel police say that the woman suffered non-life-threatening injuries. The circumstances leading up to the collision still being investigated. Labor strife is escalating at Stellantis as the automaker eyes the potential sale of its idled assembly plant in Brampton. Stellantis has signed a memorandum of understanding with Canadian armored vehicle maker Rochelle. But as Canadian press reporter Jason White explains, that doesn't sit well with the union.
8: Unifor says in an emailed statement, the proposed closure and sale of the Brampton, Ontario plant threaten the wages, pensions, and other benefits of Unifor members. The union adds there's no economic substitute for automotive assembly in Canada and the high-quality union jobs connected to it. A spokesperson writes the deal would hand a devastating blow to the industrial sector for Brampton, for Ontario, and the country.
7: Stellantis says it considered multiple options but decided Rochelle is the best hope for restoring operations at the plant. Breaking news wherever, whenever. Stay up to date at ctvnewstoronto.ca. 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
9: 427 southbound in the collectors at Dundas, a crash blocking the two right lanes. Heavy delays from Burnham Thorpe westbound on the 401 collectors at Allen Road. A stall in the right lane. Eastbound in the collectors at Warden. It's the three right lanes closed for daytime construction. Heavy delays Warden through Markham Road. There's a life on every bike. 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
7: A sun cloud mix today. Perfect weather for stargazing at TIFF. A high of 26, 31 with the Humidex. Mainly cloudy tonight with a 40% chance of showers and a risk of a thunderstorm. A low of 20. A sun cloud mix on Sunday with a 40% chance of showers in the morning. A high of 26. Right now, partly cloudy and 24 degrees. Feels like 28. 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
10: The opinions expressed in the program are provided for information purposes only and are not necessarily those of Bell Media. To the extent such opinions relate to a professional field, including medicine, health, law, or finance, these opinions do not constitute professional advice and should not be interpreted as a representation of any specific treatment plan, product, service, or course of action.

0: This is Vito Belfort, and you are listening to one of the toughest guys on air, Greg Carrasco Show, man. Congratulations on your show. I wish you all the best. Toronto, stay safe out there. God bless you, man. This is Vito Belfort, the Phenom, ready to strike. Let's go.
1: This is my little guy's jam. Every time he hears this song, he starts shaking his booty, man.
2: See, this is more my speed for sure.
1: This is also my speed. This is what I listen to in the car, except that, you know, we have a very eclectic and diverse set of listeners that we need to please with other type of music from time to time.
2: Yeah, last week you guys were playing like
1: amazing stuff.
2: Stuff my mom and dad would listen to.
1: And that's, you know, we have listeners that are from, as you saw today, from 19 all the way up to 90 something.
2: I know, it's crazy. I actually didn't know that such young people listen to the show.
1: I think that parents make kids, or, you know, kids grow up with their parents listening to talk radio, and it's something that they just become used to.
2: Maybe, because I don't listen to the radio, like, if I'm being 100% honest.
1: Neither do I.
2: It's not the, I can't remember the last time I've, like, turned the radio on.
1: I don't remember last time I turned the radio on.
2: Yeah.
1: So I listen to all my stuff on demand. So for the most part now, it's about podcasts and that sort of thing. Oh, and by the way, folks, this show, if you want to hear yourself on the radio, you can find this show on the Greg Carrasco podcast on Spotify or iTunes podcast or Google podcast or SoundCloud. 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
2: SoundCloud.
1: Yeah.
2: That's
1: yeah,
2: funny.
1: You can find it everywhere. Also, you can, I upload the actual video footage of the show to my YouTube channel at Greg Carrasco. So you can go there and just watch the show. And on social media, we, you know, we provide you with the shorts. We provide you with the content.
2: Mm-hmm.
1: You know, all I promise to you is something very simple, that I am just as afraid as you are, gliding through life wrapped around in this cocoon that we often call narcissism, and thinking that the world is a strange place, but we are in it. I'm trying to discover life with you, through you, and we do it on the microphone here every single Saturday or during the week. If you follow me on social media, I am not responsible for the nonsense that I put out on social media. I think that Jade has been exposed to that quite a bit over the last few weeks.
2: Yeah, it's been fun, though.
1: You know, actually, you were a big influence of me going out there and just speaking my mind up, because what we can say on what we can say on air here is completely different than what we can put out in social media.
2: I actually told Greg, I said that he needs to, you know, spice up his Instagram for sure, and TikTok, because I feel like you weren't like lacking, but I think that it could have just been a lot better. So you've been doing a lot more.
1: Well, I think that for the most part, I use my social media just to advertise for a very long time.
2: Yeah.
1: And all the commercials, you know, they were literally a platform for me to park the commercials so we can advertise from there.
2: Right.
1: Now I have deleted most of the commercials, and most of the stuff that is up there is just content, just straight up, you know, what's going on in my head. And my musings are, you know, a little bit off color sometimes, so don't hold it against me. But
2: it's good.
1: Well, thank you. Thank you. So this is Canada's largest radio show on weekends. You can call me at 416-872-1010, 416-872-1010. Or if you're calling from out of town or out of the country, you can call me at 1-877-518-5151. Or you can watch this show live on YouTube, News Talk 1010 YouTube channel. And the video is getting streamed every single Saturday. And after that on, you know, tomorrow night or tonight, maybe when I get the file, I upload it to my YouTube channel. You can watch the whole thing there. So you can have those conversations with Jade. Seems like everybody wanted to talk to you last week.
2: Yeah, you can see my beautiful face.
1: Oh, my God. Here we go.
2: On YouTube Live.
1: We have, let me see here, some text. You can text me also at 416-872-1010. Can you read that text for me, please? The one on the right top.
2: On the right. Greg, my mechanic says even though my tires are 10 years old and I've only put on about 65,000 kilometers on them, that they're fine and I don't need to get new ones. Can you confirm that?
1: Whether you can or you should are different things. Look, anything that you have your life riding on that is 10 years old that you haven't changed, is something that you need to look at, man. Because, yeah, I guess you can. I mean, there are some cars that people drive around for 20 years. They barely put any kilometers. But that doesn't mean that the tires are going to be there for when the time comes. So, look, I know that you don't drive a lot, but I think that I always tell people never to skimp out on anything that is between you and the ground. Shoes, mattresses, tires. Don't do it. It's not worth it. Tires are not that expensive. Tires are pretty cheap. So get yourself a set of tires. Stop being cheap. You know, add some safety into your life. Don't, folks, don't.
2: Yeah, 10-year-old tires is pretty old.
1: Yeah, you're going to start seeing cracks.
2: I was going to say, they're probably pretty cracked.
1: Yeah, there's cracks on the side. And you can't inject Botox in those things. You know, they're just like cracky and wrinkly. Yeah, listen, you started already. You need some Botox there, Jade.
2: I've been saying that I want Botox, though, so.
1: What's stopping you? Those are not lines in your forehead. They're like ridges.
2: That's crazy.
1: That's great.
2: That's nice. So you can see that live on YouTube if you
1: you can see the lines in our forehead.
2: My crevices.
1: Especially, yeah, the one in, right between your eyebrows. You look like Harry Potter with a giant crease on the middle of your forehead.
2: That's not a wrinkle. It's a scar, silly goose.
1: Let's talk to Rose. Rose wants to talk to Carrasco here. Rose, thank you for calling the Carrasco Show. How can I help you? Rose?
3: Hi.
1: Hi.
3: I have a 2007 Kia Sportage with over 220K in it.
1: Kia Sportage, and, you said? Sorry, Kia Sportage?
3: Yes.
1: Okay.
3: Correct. Yeah. So, and now I'm thinking I have to get a new vehicle. So, not a new vehicle. I'm going to buy a 2025. Now, I don't know whether to get the Acura ADX or the Lexus UX300H.
1: Acura ADX?
3: ADX. That's the new one that came out in 2025. It's a smaller, it's a subcompact.
1: Okay, let me look at this thing.
3: Okay.
1: This looks to me like a Honda HR-V. Okay, so look, this is my position on this. Acura, in my opinion, is one of the most underrated car manufacturers on the planet.
3: Wow.
1: They make a phenomenal, phenomenal, phenomenal product. I would put my hands on an RDX, MDX, ADX. I never even knew that this existed because, you know, I'm not in that space anymore, so I didn't even know.
3: Right.
1: But you see, this is what happens when a brand shows up when the time is needed. You develop trust for the brand. Now, I'm not saying that Lexus isn't, because Lexus, again, is the Toyota of the luxury world. But what I'm saying to you is that Lexus is going to cost you a little bit more, and it's not going to give you that much more than the Acura ADX. So I would, personally, between the two, I think that you would have more fun with the Acura than the Lexus, but you cannot make a mistake if you buy either or.
3: Either one.
1: Yeah.
3: Okay. Oh, perfect.
1: Why do you need to buy something that expensive? I'm just curious.
3: I went to look at actually the Kicks because it looks so much fun. Mm-hmm. The only thing I dislike is the plastic inside the dashboard.
1: Yeah.
3: Otherwise, it was a beautiful car. I even went to test out those mini Johnny Works. The Countrymen?
1: No, stay away from those things.
2: They're so cute.
1: They're cute, but they're terrible. They tweak.
2: I love Mini Coopers.
1: They have electrical gremlins in it that you never know when they'll pop up. I'm telling you this, it happens. Yeah. That and Audis.
2: Yeah.
1: Stay away from that. But, look, just because you have soft surfaces on the Acura and the Lexus, does that justify you paying double the price? Because those cars are literally double the price on a Kicks.
3: Wow. Okay. Okay, that's good to know.
1: Yeah,
3: I'm going to look at that again then before I make my final decision.
1: You know, please do, because look, cars are a waste of money, Rose. It doesn't matter how much you spend. That thing is eventually going to be worth nothing. It's going to be parked on your driveway 92% of the time. That's what the statistic says. The 92% of the life of a car is spent with that thing parked somewhere. So it's the most expensive driveway ornament that you could ever possibly buy. So why would you waste your money on cars? This is one of the reasons why I don't have a lot of friends in the car industry, because I am telling people not to spend money on cars. But look, people are going to do what they want anyways, right?
3: Yeah.
1: So find the cheapest possible car that would suit your needs and stick with it.
3: And so can you think of a car that, well, a small SUV besides the Kicks that would be more practical?
1: Yeah, well, the Kicks, the HRV, the CRV, the Bronco Sport, the Hyundai Tucson, the Kia Sportage. You know, yeah, there's a myriad. It's an infinite number of cars. It's one of the most populated vehicle segment in the market. It's called the CUV, compact utility vehicles, not SUVs. So CUVs, you're going to find them everywhere, and it's one of the biggest growing segments because people are not buying compact sedans anymore. They're not buying Civics. They're not buying Corollas. They're not buying Elantras. They're not buying Sentras. They're not buying any of those cars anymore. So they're moving up for a little bit of extra room. But hopefully that will answer the question, Rose. But, you know, have another look at that Kicks. The Kicks, in my opinion, is a perfect car.
3: I will do that. But just one quick question. What do you think I should do with my Kia Sportage? It's got no rust. It's not worth anything, I'm sure.
1: Yes, it's not. Give it to somebody. Donate it.
3: Give it to somebody.
1: Yeah. Donate it. It's got no...
2: Donate it. I think that you don't have to pay taxes or something.
1: Yeah, you get a receipt. Yeah. You get a tax receipt if you donate it.
2: Yeah, if you donate it.
1: So we can help you with that, Rose, at the store if you need to. So, Jade is going to reach out to you and she will try to set you up with that, okay?
3: Beautiful.
1: Thank you so much.
3: Thank you, Rose.
1: The show is brought to you by Direct Nissan. Right now, you can get 0%, zero money down. Nissan Rogue, $94 a week. Wow. We'll be right back after the break.
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5: On the 427 southbound in the express at Dundas, the two right lanes remain blocked after a crash. There are emergency crews on scene. It is slow from Rathburn along the 401, the northbound Young Ramp to the eastbound 401. A collision blocking the left lane, and northbound on Dufferin, it is blocked at Steeles after a water main break. There's no shortcut for saving time, but saving money is simple. 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
1: One of these days, I'm going to actually dance.
2: Bust it down.
1: Yeah. A very little known fact is that I did dance for a living for like 3 months.
2: When you were a stripper?
1: Yeah.
2: Really?
1: Yeah.
2: Here?
1: Yeah.
2: Wow. Did you make a lot of money? Or
1: I did. Yeah. Yeah. Yeah. I got a lot of bite marks too.
2: That's amazing.
1: Yeah, but it's crazy. It's a crazy world. I couldn't speak English. I had long hair, you know.
2: You were just dropping it like it's hot.
1: Oh, yeah, yeah. Yeah.
2: Were you at like a straight club, yeah, like a gay,
1: yeah,
2: club?
1: No, a straight club. Yeah, but then, you know, they would leave the doors open for guys to go in. It's like, I don't know.
2: You appealed to all.
1: Yeah.
2: That's funny. It's
1: craziness.
2: That's,
1: you know, I've had a pretty crazy life. A pretty crazy life.
2: Yeah.
1: The oddest job, and I don't know if I share this on air or with you. I can't remember now. I ran away from home when I was like 13, and I was gone for a long time. I ran out of cash. So there was I went down south in Chile, and they had a job diving, collecting sea snails. So I can't swim, but I can sink. So
2: what?
1: I spent a full summer diving to collect sea snails on algae that, yeah.
2: That's so random.
1: It is so random. I made pretty good money. It was expensive. So they...
2: At 13?
1: Yes. Yeah, I ran away. I said, I'm not coming back. Three times I tried to run away from home. One, I was six.
2: What do you even know? You don't know anything at six.
1: You know that your life is hard. And I said, I'm walking that way. So I started to walk that way. And the police found me like 24 hours later. They brought me back.
2: Probably like starving.
1: Yeah. And, you know, I had memorized my address. So they asked me, where do you live? And I'm six. So I told them my address. They brought me back. The second time I was 13, it was just awful. And I got out of the house and I went hitchhiking. So I was gone for months.
2: At 13,
1: yes. I was gone for about 3.5 months.
2: You're like a baby at 13.
1: I was.
2: You're the like
1: last
2: kid.
1: The last time I ran away, I was 17, and I never went back. I came here.
2: 17, so. You probably have like a little bit more knowledge.
1: I don't know about that, but...
2: 13 to 17 is like, I feel like you're pretty different between 13 and 17.
1: You grow up a lot faster when you live somewhere else. I feel like I was never... 13 or 6, I never had that opportunity. We had, you know, my first job was like, I was like 8. I know it sounds crazy, but that was my first job. I
2: yeah,
1: was
2: child
1: like
2: labor.
1: Yeah, yeah. You know, sweeping floors at a purse factory. And the people, you know, they care for me. They were so nice. And then I became a laborer within that company. So I was helping build, you know, make purses and leather jackets.
2: Oh, wow.
1: Yeah, that's where I learned how to use a sewing machine, which was my first job when I came to Canada.
2: Oh, yeah, you said that.
1: Yeah, yeah. The name of the place was called Supreme Quilting. They hired me in 1989 as a sewing machine operator. That was my first job.
2: And then you met that guy and you like stood up for that guy or something, didn't you?
1: Yeah, actually, it was, you know, you have a good memory.
2: Yeah.
1: Yeah, there was a Filipino guy that was hired at this company, Mark, and he was gay. You know, the gay part is relevant to the story because the factory was not kind to gay people. And he would get beat up in the bathroom. And this was in the late 80s, right? And I remember jumping in and fighting for this guy several times. And I got beat up a bunch of people. There was a lot of people there, right? So this guy was... One day showed up and he said, Greg, I need to get out of here in broken English, Tagalog, Spanish, whatever we were communicating in. And he showed me an ad for the Canadian Army.
2: Oh, and that's when you joined the Army.
1: Yeah, he says, I'm leaving for the Army. And I thought, that's wonderful. That's a great idea. Maybe I should do the same thing. So that's why I left that company.
2: And you joined the Army.
1: Yeah.
2: Wow.
1: Yeah, yeah. But when I left at 17, it was like, that's it. I'm not coming back. I had a one-way ticket.
2: That
1: I said, yeah, there was a better chance of me offering myself if it didn't work out than going back.
2: Oh, really?
1: There was no chance I was ever going back.
2: Yeah. I mean, Chile's very different than here.
1: It,
2: like, we grew up very differently, me and you, so.
1: Yeah, you know, we never had the chance to really have an infancy. That's why I'm so unbelievably immature now. Like, I don't want to grow up. I want to be goofy and irresponsible and reckless and just have fun, because it was not fun for the first 30 years.
2: Yeah, for sure. Yeah. Me too.
1: And then adulthood comes and punches you in the face, you know?
2: I know. I'm actually experiencing it right now for the first time, and it's sucky.
1: You need to live on your own. You need to pay your own bills. You need to fix your own house, buy your own groceries. You need to cook your food. And it's like, whoa.
2: Literally cooking like dinner every day has got to be the death of me.
1: Why?
2: So I do like 1 week of chicken and then 1 week of ground beef, because it's just me living at home. It's just me. So I'll cook the chicken like Monday or Tuesday, and then I have chicken for the rest of the week. And then the next week it's ground beef, and I'll just have ground beef for the rest of the week. So it's like I'll do nachos, tacos. I'm like, oh my gosh, this is like the rest of my life. Like, and then, so to cook it, it takes like 35 minutes to an hour to cook. And then you eat for like 15 minutes. And then now you have to clean for like another 30. I'm like, wow.
1: Welcome to adulthood.
2: And I paid for everything. And everything came out of my pocket. And literally. So, damn. Like turning on the stove, I'm paying for that too. Like I'm paying just to cook the meal.
1: That's the way that works.
2: And I don't even have like a table or anything like that. Like I literally sit on my couch and eat my dinner, because I don't have a kitchen table. I don't have a coffee table. I just sit on my couch.
1: But look, you know, you
2: on a pillow.
1: Congratulations.
2: No, my house is really cute though. I do need a table for sure. But man, like everything is so expensive. Like when you move out on your own for the first time, that is like expensive. Buying a couch, you have to buy a couch. That sucks.
1: Well, look at it this way. Once you can fly solo, okay, you become invincible, mm-hmm. because you are in the nest. You don't know if your wings work or not. And once you jump off the edge into the abyss of adulthood is such an empowering time in your life, because now you get to validate all your assumptions. You get to say, can I do this? But once you prove it to yourself, not to the world, once you prove it to yourself that you can do it on your own and you don't need anybody, whether it's, you know, a parent or a boyfriend or anything, then the sky is the limit, because now you know you can do it. And then you can do it again and again and again. And you're not afraid of actually being alone.
2: I'm still very new to the whole living by myself situation. So I'm just like getting used to living alone. But it's interesting for sure. I find it.
1: What do you think is the biggest challenge that you have had, or the biggest eye opener that you have had since you moved out?
2: The biggest eye opener?
1: Yeah.
2: I think I've had a few, but it's weird because like I'm so used to like living with my mom. Not that me and my mom like talk too much, but still, like you would go home and then you would like talk to your mom, where it's like now I go home and I just like, it's like silence. Like you just sit there in silence.
1: Isn't it wonderful?
2: It is. But like sometimes, like I do this thing because I don't talk aloud for hours, so I'll put on music so that I can sing to the songs so that I still know that I can like speak. Just to like make sure that I can speak.
1: You're forgetting how to talk. Is that how?
2: Yeah, because you just sit there in silence for like so long. But also having like the freedom and the independence is like so crazy. Like you can just leave and like no one's texting you, where are you going? No, my mom isn't calling me every 2 seconds. Where are you? Where are you going? So that's really nice, being independent.
1: You can eat cake for breakfast.
2: Yeah.
1: You're an adult.
2: Yeah.
1: Who says that you can't do that?
2: If I wanted to, like I could.
1: Cheesecake for lunch.
2: That sounds amazing. That sounds amazing.
1: Sounds amazing. That's, you know, hey, listen. Yeah. I think that there is way more upside of being on your own from an independent standpoint than it is to live at home under the rules of somebody that you have seriously outgrown.
2: Yeah. I love my mom. Don't get me wrong. She's amazing. And she
1: she's
2: like, grew
1: chill.
2: Me into the person that I am today, for sure. But living alone is like a
1: total. So it's her fault? Susan and David, don't go anywhere. You guys are next. 416-872-1010 is the number to call. 416-872-1010 is the number to call. 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We'll be right back after the break.
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3: On the southbound 427, the express at Dundas, a collision blocking the two right lanes. Heavy delays from Rathburn along the 401, the northbound Young Ramp to the eastbound 401. A collision blocking the left lane. The Cabbage Town Festival is on. Parliament closed Wellesley to Girard. Carlton closed Parliament to Seton Road until 11 p.m. Sunday. 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
2: 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But here I am now, decades later, listening to Jerry Agar, John Moore, and yourself. And now my grown-ass kids are listening to it also. 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
3: That was so nice. That was so nice. You know, that's the stuff that gets me out of bed in the morning.
4: What she just said, that was really cute.
3: Yeah, I think that human connection is something so important. When I thrive on the callers, by the way, 416-872-1010, 416-872-1010 is the number to call. They are the life of the show, and that's one of the main reasons why I haven't gone the podcast route.
4: Because you like interacting with them live.
3: I like when people call me and they ask me questions and they lean on 30 somewhat years of automotive experience for me to help them through the process, because car dealerships are scary.
4: Yeah, they are really scary. Even saying that, and I work at one.
3: They are scary from every aspect. Yeah. Working at one, dealing with one. I think that when people lean on me, It gives me my purpose. I think that is what my purpose is, to make things better, to leave things better than I found them.
4: Yeah, you always say that.
3: I don't succeed all the time because some people don't want to be helped. But, it's something that happens all the time. But let's talk to Susan. Susan, how can I make your life better this morning?
5: Hi. Love your show.
3: Thank you.
5: I have a E350 4MATIC 2012 sports coupe.
3: Okay.
5: Mercedes.
3: Yeah.
5: Pardon?
3: Yeah, go ahead.
5: And I just wanted to know, I had the back shocks replaced just recently, and should I have got all four done? Like, is that a better way to go? Or, I don't know, the front ones weren't done, the back were.
3: Look, I don't think that you need to spend any money on it that is not necessary. If it's not broken, don't fix it. That vehicle that you're driving is one of my favorite vehicles. I think that, anything below an E-Class is not a real Benz. The E350 Whoa. Convertible is my absolute all-time favorite convertible. I've had several of them. You know, I bought one for my wife a few years back. I love the car. That vehicle that you have is an absolute tank, but the vehicle is 14 years old.
5: Yeah.
3: You're going to start seeing some massive wear and tear now happening, and little by little, pieces are going to start breaking. So I only caution you in that to put more money into this than you need to. So when the repairs start getting more expensive, it may be time for you to... how many kilometers do you have?
5: 143.
3: That's not a lot. That's not a lot of kilometers. So, look, if the repair is less than 30% of the wholesale value of your car, I would continue to just keep it alive, because you won't be able to replace it for the amount of the repair. So, right. and if you like it, which I'm sure you do, I would just keep it alive. Don't change things that are not broken, because they will break. Trust me, you will have plenty of time to spend money on the car.
5: Right.
3: Okay.
5: Do you think it's still worth keeping, though, a 2012? I mean...
3: Is it giving you any trouble right now?
5: No, just the back shocks were, and so I had them replaced.
3: Yes, but now that they're replaced, it's giving you no trouble, right?
5: No.
3: Okay,
5: no, nothing
3: so no trouble. You don't have any payments on it, right?
5: No.
3: Okay, so you are literally driving a vehicle for free. So it's serving, it's making your life better without costing you anything. That's why I'm saying just keep an eye on the repairs because it will come. But I would keep it. Yeah, for sure. It's not worth a lot of money, so you won't be able to replace it for what they'll give you. But drive it as long as you don't have to spend too much money on it. And when the time comes, call me and I'll give you the advice.
5: So do you think, how much is it worth, do you think?
3: It's hard to say.
5: Yeah.
3: Without my system fired up, because, I would say that, maybe $5,000, maybe.
5: Oh, wow.
3: Maybe.
5: Okay.
3: Yeah, so okay. This is without seeing it. So I could be completely out to lunch. I can, you know, we'll get Jade to give you a call and appraise that car for you afterwards.

0: and give you an actual number, okay?
1: Okay, super. That'd be great.
0: Thank you, Susan.
1: Okay.
0: Thank you.
1: Thanks.
0: Bye.
1: Bye.
0: David in Mississauga. David, thank you for calling the Carrasco Show. Talk to me. How can I help you?
2: Am I talking to the Sonny and Cher of News Talk 1010, or is it the Captain and Tennille?
0: I have no idea what you just said, David.
2: Mick Jagger and Tina Turner. You guys are great. You guys are great.
0: You see?
3: Who's Tina Turner?
0: Oh my goodness. Oh my God. I think that she was born after she died.
2: I think she did. I think so.
0: When did she die? It was like 10 years ago or something?
2: At least.
0: Yeah, at least 10. So talk to me, David. How can I help you?
2: You always say squash in the car.
0: Yeah.
2: I have a 2000 Buick Century Luxury Edition.
0: Yeah.
2: And it doesn't run. The rad's gone leaking. I called 3 or 4 towers to get it taken to the squasher, and they say 100, 200, some 500, 600. Someone said 3,000. How do you know?
3: 3,000?
2: Well, yeah, if it's in good condition, they say.
0: Oh, yeah, no, that's I've never heard anything like that. So now we are getting for scrap about $600. That's what most dealers are getting right now.
3: Yeah, it's low.
0: Yeah, so if you drop the vehicle off, they come and pick it up, they'll write you a check for $600. That's what the going rate is for scrap cars.
2: Yeah, because they said 190 a ton now. They said 190 or 200 a ton.
0: Yeah, I wouldn't know because we don't scrap a lot of cars. Most people just scrap them themselves. They take it to the yard or they get a tow truck to do it, so they don't drop the car off at my lot and dispose of it from there. Yeah. But when we do have to do that, we usually get between 600 and 750 roughly is what they're paying for that.
2: Oh, okay. 600. Okay, so that's about the range, right?
0: Yeah. You're not wrong. I mean, the car is worthless now, right?
2: Well, yeah, I know I was going to put some more money to fix the rad, but that guy said, well, you're just throwing money away.
0: Yeah. That's what we did with, what was it, Susan or Rose that we just had?
3: Susan.
0: You know, look, man, at some point it stops making sense to keep the vehicle alive with your wallet.
2: That's right.
0: Yeah, so don't do it. Thank you, David.
2: Oh, and to say, Jade, I'm a great cook.
3: Oh.
0: Oh, wow.
2: So, you know, it's a lonely night, and you want someone to cook you up a nice spaghetti dinner, you know, like, think of me, Jade.
0: Goodbye.
3: I don't know if I'll be thinking of him late at night, but that's a nice offer.
0: Oh, my goodness.
3: My gosh. It's so funny because I just asked Greg before, somebody that I sold a car to, Two years ago, he slid into my DMs and asked to go on a date, and I didn't know how to say no.
0: Yeah, just politely. Like that. No. No thanks.
3: Politely.
0: Yeah, but no thanks is not impolite. No thanks. Thank you. Is that bad? Chris, is that bad?
3: Would you be offended?
4: No, I don't think so.
0: You don't think so? How old are you, Chris?
4: I'm 23.
0: Okay, so if you slid into somebody's DM and said, you know, can I take you out on a date? And she said, thanks, but no thanks. I appreciate it.
4: Yeah, I mean, I'd be like, oh, that sucks. All right, move on. Like, yeah,
3: really? Or should I just not respond?
0: No, that's worse.
4: Don't respond. That might be the nicest way of just being like, okay, she's not interested by not replying.
3: See? No, that's what I'm saying.
0: Because that leave the door open.
3: No, I think
0: so. Maybe she didn't see the message. Maybe she's not on that platform anymore. Maybe she doesn't spend so much time on the phone.
4: Because then it could be a thing where he follows up and then it's
0: No. You want clarity when it comes to
3: this. Is a follow up because he actually asked me on a date like a year ago and I said no. So he's actually following up.
0: Yes.
3: He's like re-following up.
0: Oh, you can say send back. It's like my answer hasn't changed.
3: I'll just send the screenshot of me saying no previously.
0: Yeah, there you go.
4: Send it in like video form just so he knows.
0: Because then he's going to think that that's a sign.
3: Poor guy.
4: Oh, man.
0: No, you need to shoot your shot. And if you're not interested, just say no. But then why are you saying no? That's a better question. What's wrong with the guy?
3: Why am I saying no to this guy?
0: Yeah. What if he's nice?
3: He is nice. Like, I sold him the car and he was nice.
0: But?
3: Just not...
0: But?
3: Not my type, I don't think. You can't say that, like, oh, basing off looks, because I sold him the car, so I spent some time with him.
0: Yeah, but, you know, your type hasn't worked out, so obviously your type is not right.
3: No, but I just don't
4: damn,
3: think...
4: Damn, right?
3: I know, really crazy out here. But
0: what? Wait, hold on a second. Well, what's wrong with what I said?
4: Funny that you just said, clearly your type hasn't worked out. I just found that really funny.
3: That's nice.
0: But look, if what you are looking for or what appeals to you so far has brought nothing but breakups, then maybe.
3: Damn.
0: Maybe.
3: So does that mean that I have to give every single guy that slides into
0: no,
3: my DMs
0: that's
3: a
0: not
3: chance?
0: No, that's not what I said. Okay, wait. Hold on. Let me answer.
3: Okay. Okay.
0: You see, I have the perfect answer for this, Jade. Okay. I do.
3: Okay.
0: You want to hear it?
3: Okay, yeah.
0: Okay, but you need to wait until after the break. This is the Greg Carrasco Show, 416-872-1010. We'll be right back.
5: Saver traffic. Still slow on the southbound 427 in the express because a Dundas collision is blocking the two right lanes. It's slow. It's just south of the 401. On the 401, the westbound collector off-ramp to Victoria Park, a vehicle fire blocking the right lane at exit. And on the QEW eastbound at Mississauga Road, the right lane now blocked with a stall. There, it's slow from Aaron Mills. Traffic doesn't have to feel like wasted time. 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Audible, stories that speak to you. I'm Adil Lakhani. Your next update at 1 o'clock on News Talk 1010 Toronto.
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2: Mick Jagger and Tina Turner. You guys are great. 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
0: Oh my goodness.
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8: 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The phone lines are open, 416-872-1010.
0: May 24th, 2023 is when she passed. Tina Turner.
3: Oh, I was alive and well at that time.
0: So. You were, but yeah. She was not. She was not well. So, before the break, what was the question? Do you remember? The question that I was going to answer for you.
3: No.
0: Did you guys remember the question, Mark?
3: I have like a goldfish memory, so.
4: Chris? It's why she should diversify the people that she's dating, right?
0: Yeah, because every...
4: Currently not working, whatever's working.
0: Her taste...
4: Sorry, Jay, I didn't mean it that way.
0: It's clearly not leading to anywhere good. So I have the answer for you, okay? What do all your previous boyfriends have in common? All of them.
3: I don't know that they're males.
0: No, they have one thing in common. Every one of them. You want me to tell you?
3: No, if it's going to hurt my feelings.
0: I'll tell you anyways. Remember, that we don't care about people's feelings here. All your previous boyfriends, they have one thing in common. And that, my friend, is you.
3: Yeah, they dated a baddie.
0: You are the one with the problem because you keep picking... Hold on a second. You keep picking those guys. So how did I arrive to this conclusion? I have been married a couple of times and I've had several, you know, girlfriends and relationships, long-term relationships at my age, of course. And then I arrived to the conclusion that I was the common denominator with all these nice people because not all of them. Some of them were not so nice, but most of them were really nice people. And I was the common denominator. So I figure I'm not going to try to change the world. If I change myself, maybe my parameters will change. So I decided to, instead of looking for the right person for me, I decided to become the right person for somebody. Mm. So I got myself deep into therapy. And I have spent, I'm not afraid of saying this, guys, over $150,000 worth of therapy over the last, and I needed help. Wow. I'm still not fixed, but at least I am aware.
3: So $150,000 and you're still not fixed?
0: I don't think, at my age, it's difficult to, you know, yeah. My age is about recognizing patterns. At my age is about understanding who you are and be honest about it.
3: Yeah.
0: Because a lot of guys know who they are, or they think they know, but this is not—it's not true. What the world sees of them is something completely different.
3: Relationships are just like tough.
0: I think,
3: especially when you're like my age.
0: Yeah, I think they're tough at every age, but I think that you know, this is something that I heard the other day, and I think I need to put this out there. It's like, you know, when you're dating a good guy, he's afraid to lose you. He's afraid to hurt you. When you're dating a bad guy, he's afraid to lose you.
3: Yeah.
0: And that is a big distinction between men. And it's the same thing that happens for women. I mean, if I'm dating the right person, she, you know, she's afraid of hurting my feelings. If if I'm dating the wrong one, she's afraid to lose me because it's about possession. And it's not. Sometimes one of the toughest decisions that you need to make as an adult is that, to realize that you are not good for somebody that you love.
3: Yeah.
0: And for them living away, you can love them from afar, but they're not good for you as a couple.
3: Yeah, I've had that for sure.
0: Don't put too much pressure on yourself. But, you know, let's read a few of the texts that we have here. It says, hey, wait until you have children, and then every effing night they're asking what's for dinner.
3: What's for dinner? It actually says effing.
0: Yeah, so. It says effing night.
3: Yeah.
0: But the problem is a lot of parents now, they're line cooks. Hey, sweetie, what would you like for dinner tonight? Like, stop it. You will eat what I cook.
3: I actually think about that all the time. I'm like, damn, when I have kids, like, I gotta cook the little rascals dinner every night. And you have to pack their lunch. And they're hungry when they first wake up.
0: It's the best. It's the best job ever.
3: Best job. I don't know.
0: Next question. It says, AG, love your show. Why do you discourage your callers from buying luxury cars when you own several luxury vehicles? It's because I'm in the industry. I can get away with it. I can buy them and sell them and not lose money. That's the only reason why. You know, if I wasn't doing what I'm doing, I would probably be driving a Gold Corolla.
3: Oh, my God.
0: I can't believe I just said that.
9: Is that a Gold Corolla? Or are you just happy to see me?
3: I, like, know that one now. You guys play that one so much.
0: It's funny.
3: That one's on repeat.
0: That's why.
9: Now that's a sweet Gold Corolla.
3: Okay.
0: That's one of my best friend's ex-wife.
3: Oh, my God.
0: I really like that girl. I mean, I was super sad when they split up. But I took my buddy's side, of course. Another text here.
3: This one is crazy. There's really...
0: Sometimes Greg knows more than cars. I once didn't go out with a guy because he wasn't my type. We stayed friends because we had mutual friends. We got to be very good friends. And actually, I realized that he was exactly the type of guy I should be with. Next month is our 35th anniversary. You know, I'm telling you, love is the absolute worst reason to get married. Looks are the second worst reason to date somebody. And if you ask most people today, that's exactly what they base their decisions on. And it's insanity to me. It's insanity. Any thoughts on that?
3: Yeah. I think I need to be like attracted to somebody physically in order for me to be like in a relationship with them, for sure. If I look at you and I think that you're gross, I'm not going to be like, yeah, let's get married now.
0: Wow. I don't even know what to say. I don't know what to say.
3: No, I feel like there's some truth behind that, for real. It might seem maybe like shallow or something, but I think it's true.
0: Mm-hmm. Thank you for being with me on the show today again. Thank you. But before I go today, I want to leave you with something, of course. You know, stop waiting so long to make decisions. You know, we have somehow convinced ourselves that if we think about something long enough, eventually the perfect answer will just pop up. Trust me, it usually doesn't. Sometimes you already know what you need to do. You're just hoping that waiting will make the decision easier. It doesn't. Time has a funny way of making decisions for people who refuse to make decisions themselves. So make the call. Have the conversation. Say yes. Say no. Walk away. Start again. It doesn't matter. You're going to get something. You're going to get some of those decisions wrong for sure. That's life. But there is something much more important than making every decision correctly. It's knowing who you are when you make it. Because the world will negotiate with you every single day. It will tell you that your principles are old-fashioned, that loyalty is naive, that integrity is flexible, that family can wait, that your word only matters when it's convenient. And little by little, if you're not careful, you start moving the line there. Not because you suddenly became a different person, but because you moved an inch at the time. So folks, you know, becoming somebody that you don't respect just because the world rewards you for it is not a good idea. And don't sacrifice what matters most while chasing things that matter less. Let the world do its own changing. So just make sure that that doesn't change the best part of you. I am Greg Carrasco. This is Jay the Deal Slayer. We'll see you all
3: next
0: Saturday.
18: 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Autobots, roll out! We roll!
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31: Good afternoon. I'm Heather Seaman. Happening now, emergency crews remain at the scene of a house fire in Midtown Toronto. Firefighters were called to the area of Millwood Road and Foreman Avenue around 10 o'clock this morning. An elderly man had to be rescued. No word on his condition. Several nearby homes have been evacuated as a precaution. Expect detours and delays in the area as the investigation continues. While the Toronto Blue Jays are now 2 games out of the final AL wildcard spot after losing their series against the Sacramento Athletics, they played game one of 3-game series against the Baltimore Orioles at Rogers Center last night.
32: As the starter or with an opener in front of them, here's another one ripped into right field for a base hit. 2 more runs will score. It's a 5-run inning, and it is 6-0 Baltimore.
31: Toronto fell 7-4 in last night's opener at home. The Jays are hoping to rebound in Game 2 today. First pitch just after 3 this afternoon. Céline Dion is returning to the stage, this time in Paris, years after she revealed a diagnosis of a rare neurological condition. Superfans have been waiting outside her Paris hotel day and night, hoping to catch a glimpse of the Quebec chanteuse. Dion is stepping on the stage for the first time in years after she was diagnosed with stiff person syndrome, which can induce painful spasms. She will perform 16 sold-out concerts at the Plenitude Arena in Paris. And it's day 3 of the Toronto International Film Festival. 293 films, including 61 Canadian flicks, are screening at the festival, which runs through to Sunday, September 20th. This weekend, King West is closed between University and Spadina as movie fans descend on Festival Street for screenings, giveaways, and stargazing. Stay up to date at ctvnewstoronto.ca. 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
33: On the 401 westbound, the collector off-ramp to Victoria Park, a vehicle fire blocking the right lane at exit. Along the QEW, eastbound at Mississauga Road, a stalled vehicle blocking the right lane. It is backed up from Erin Mills, also westbound now slow from Dixie Road through Mississauga Road. There's a life on every bike. Don't park or stop in bike lanes to ensure everyone gets home safely. 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
31: A sun cloud mix today, a high of 26, mainly cloudy tonight, a 40% chance of showers and a risk of a thunderstorm, a low of 20. A sun cloud mix on Sunday, a 40% chance of showers and a high of 26. Right now, mostly cloudy and 25 degrees, feels like 30. I'm Heather Seaman on News Talk 1010.
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0: Hi there, and welcome to the best of the Vashi Capellos show. I hope it's been a wonderful week for you. Sit back, relax. We've got a great hour of programming ahead. We're going to start off commemorating what Friday signified, which was, of course, the 25th, if you can believe it, 25th anniversary of 9/11. We're going to go one-on-one with the mayor of Gander, Newfoundland. Gander, you'll remember, a town of 9,000 people, had nearly 7,000 air passengers stay in the town, you know, have to be land amid all the attacks, and then stay there for days on end. And the mayor of Gander right now, Percy Farwell, was actually the deputy mayor at the time, has very distinct memories of all of it unfolding, as all of us really do, where we were, what we were doing, the days that ensued. So we're going to talk to Mayor Farwell about that. Then we're going to kick off a Digging Deeper series, this time looking at the process of grief and the various kinds of grief, because it's not always the same for everyone, A, and B, actually there are very different types of grief, for example, losing someone versus going through a divorce. So we've got psychotherapist Jensen Michael Shea back to talk us through some of that. Then we're going to dig a little bit deeper again, this time not part of that series, but at the U.S.-Canada trade war. Things are pretty much at a standstill when it comes to negotiations after they broke off about 3 weeks ago. And there's brand new retaliation from the Trump administration. They've blocked some Canadian exports. They've added tariffs. They've actually removed a few tariffs, too. Trade lawyer William Pellerin, from my mind, is the best expert on this. He explains it so clearly. And he's going to join us to talk a little bit more about what all of this means. And then, speaking about what all of this means, the thing that freaked me out the most this week was these people leaving AI companies and saying, oh, by the way, we're just not doing enough because AI has about a 10% chance of killing off the entirety of humanity. And saying it very bluntly, and more than one of them. So I had to talk to Jeremy Harris about that.
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2: We join all civilized nations in pledging our complete support in the days to come and our full cooperation in bringing those who have committed this awful crime to justice. I also once again wish to thank all Canadians for the tremendous concern and generosity they have shown for our American neighbors in their time of need.
0: There's probably nowhere more in this country where what the then Prime Minister Crenshaw described materialized more than in Gander, Newfoundland, right? You'll remember all of the Americans who ended up staying there for days on end because so many planes that were in the airspace at the time of the attacks had to ultimately land. Percy Farwell is the mayor of Gander, Newfoundland, where there will, of course, be an extensive ceremony to mark the anniversary of 9/11 tomorrow. And the mayor has generously lent us some of his time today. Hi, Mayor. Good to have you here.
3: Hi, Vashi. Thanks for having me on.
0: I really appreciate you making the time. I know you were deputy mayor at the time, and I just wonder, even as you listen to that clip, I'm sure, like so many of us, you've been watching all of the preparations for tomorrow, thinking about that moment 25 years ago. It's such a moment in time for so many Canadians. They know exactly where they were, what they were doing. What goes through your mind?
3: Yeah, it certainly, you know, it's 25 years, sounds like a long time, but reflecting back on it, it's a heartbeat, you know, and you know, we through a twist of fate, I guess, became intimately involved and in being able to support people that were directly impacted by that that situation. And it's, you know, it's a point in time in our community, in our country, and in the world for that matter, but certainly in our community and the surrounding area. It was a moment in time that none of us will ever forget. Most importantly, we'll never forget the tragedy of that day and the and, you know, how blessed we felt to be able to at least provide some help and some ray of light in an otherwise very dark day.
0: How core are the memories of being able to provide that help to the community in Gander?
3: They are, you know, they're very important, being able to remember that. We look back on it with a sense of, you know, pride, if you wish, and, you know, and I, like you say, a sense of gratitude because we were provided the opportunity by happenstance to actually lend some support. When people around the world are watching those events unfold and wishing they could do something to help somebody, and realizing perhaps the most you can do is send some money somewhere and hope somebody does some good with it. We were actually presented with the opportunity to reach out and help. And then we had, you know, nearly 7,000 very distressed people in a very distressed time. And we were able to, you know, support them and provide them with the love and compassion, not to mention the food and shelter and the beds that they needed for 4 or 5 days. It's a pretty intimate connection to that event. And it's, you know, certainly why every year as September 11th approaches and on September 11th, we mark it with a ceremony of remembrance to remember those that lost their lives and those that responded to that situation. And also to reflect on the bonds that were forged and the relationship that was solidified between our little neck of the woods and people from 95 different countries who were very directly impacted by it.
0: You mentioned close to 7,000 people, and you please correct me if my stats are wrong, but the town only had about 9,000 people at the time, which I think is sort of like a stark illustration of just how consequential this event was there and just how consequential the community ended up being to those people. What does it say and continue to say, in your view, I would imagine, about Gander?
3: Well, it says that, you know, we are a people, and I don't say it's, you know, uniquely Gander or specifically, but in this case, it's what happened here. We are a people that are, that have values and empathy and, compassion, and we're willing to put those things into action, when called upon at short notice. And, so, because the response here could never have happened. We had an emergency plan that contemplates various types of disasters that might happen in our community, but we would have never contemplated, you know, 7,000 healthy people in a very, very extraordinary global circumstance showing up on our doorsteps. And we never would have been able to handle the logistics of that were it not for the willingness of literally everybody in our community and in the surrounding area being willing to put their lives on hold for as long as it took, and put their sleep on hold for as long as it took, and do what humans should do in those situations, and that's help others as you would hope to be helped yourself if you found yourself in that sort of circumstance.
0: For so many years, that experience has been used to illustrate the bonds that exist between Canada and the United States, kind of the relationship at its best. I don't have to tell you or our listeners that we're in what feels like a very different time in that relationship. And I wonder if you think that will. I mean, I have a question about the ambassador. I'll save that for a moment. I'm sure you're aware of all that. But more largely, I wonder, you know, as you plan for tomorrow, like, is that factoring in? Is it changing anything from your viewpoint? Is it something that's weighing on people?
3: Well, it's something that we hope doesn't cloud what, you know, our service tomorrow and everybody's remembrance tomorrow is all about. You know, these issues, the current issue, the current status of the relationship between Canada and the U.S., certainly at the political and diplomatic level, is, you know, has been better. It's a delicate situation. What we're remembering and what we're reflecting on around the world tomorrow is not politics. It's humanity. And we're hoping that, you know, the presence of the ambassador here tomorrow won't distract from that. We have had a longstanding relationship with our neighbors to the south and with the rest of the world. There were 95 countries represented here in those days. But we've had that relationship for a long time. It's about people. It's not about politics. And so to us, you know, that bond is still as strong, in spite of, you know, the sort of turmoil that we currently find ourselves in, which is relatively unique in and of itself. But we hope that circumstance doesn't diminish from the real purpose of everybody looking back and reflecting tomorrow, and that is to remember those that lost their lives, you know, unnecessarily, those that lost loved ones, those that were heroically responded to that situation, some of whom lost their own lives, many of whom are carrying scars with them the rest of their lives. And we also, here in Gander and in other Canadian towns where passengers were stranded, I think it's an opportunity for us to reflect back on what happened in our little necks of the woods and how important it is as we might, we sometimes minimize these, you know, acts of kindness of just providing a little bit of help to somebody. In this case, it was a lot of help, but, you know, helping people in times of need. And maybe we don't fully appreciate how valuable that is to someone in a time of crisis. So it's a time for us to remind ourselves of how important it is, that kindness and compassion is an extremely, it's the most powerful currency in the world. And it's how important it is to exercise that and put that into action whenever you can.
0: Pardon the interruption. I apologize. I just have a few seconds left. And I did want to ask, like, as you were speaking there, I was thinking, given the concerns, given the sort of insults, you know, Canadians feel insulted to a certain degree. Do you think the same scene would play out if it occurred now than it did then? Like, do you think that Gander would react in the same way?
3: I think it would. I mean, and I know that from talking to people. I know that from the reaction of people. There is, it has been some pushback, you know, across the country, really, directed towards us around the propriety of inviting the U.S. ambassador at this time. The overwhelming reaction around this community is, let's forget about that. This is bigger than, this story is bigger than the politics. And let's focus on that. So yes, I think, if that happened today, I think the same thing would happen again today.
0: Mayor, a real pleasure. Thank you for your time today. I appreciate it.
3: My pleasure. Thanks for having me.
0: Percy Farwell is the mayor of Gander, Newfoundland.
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4: The majors are carrying some afternoon weight. DVP and parts of the 401 are doing most of the heavy lifting. On the DVP southbound, that's the slowest of the majors right now. That long stretch of volume from the 401 all the way down toward Eglinton. Northbound traffic starts to thicken from Don Mills all the way up past York Mills. And in town, a fire investigation on Kingston Road has both eastbound and westbound lanes affected from Main Street through to Glen Stewart Crescent. And Dufferin northbound, that remains completely closed at Steeles because of a water main break. Needing an oil change or maintenance check? Drop into Mr. Lube Plus Tires. No appointment needed before you hit the road this summer. 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I'm Sonia Sash. 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
0: Launching today a four-part Digging Deeper series, this one focused on grief. Jensen Michael Shea is the founder of Shea Counseling and Psychotherapy, and I asked him to start off by describing, in layman's terms, what grief is.
22: So grief is our natural and adaptive response to loss. Okay.
25: What is natural? What is adaptive?
22: So again, well, that's what's interesting about grief, right? Is that natural and adaptive is unique to everyone. So grief is something that is very unique, very personal. It is in relationship to the history that that individual has with whatever has been lost. It is based on maybe their values or even societal values and their cultural context as well.
25: Okay, so it's very individual.
22: Yes, very individual, very unique. And that's why when treating grief, there's sort of no one size fits all because everything is so unique and everyone's grief is very independent to themselves.
25: I think that concept that it's so individual is very interesting and sort of counterintuitive to me because I sort of picture grief as this, like, I'm like an old school thinker. I'm like, but somebody died, so you're very upset, right? But there are, after, you know, learning from you, like, there are very specific and different types of grief. So can you outline what those types are?
22: Yeah. So for the purposes of this series, we're going to focus on three other types of grief. One is bereavement, which is obviously, you know, the death of a person or the loss of a person that we experience and how one grieves through that process. The other is what we call grief of self, which is sort of a loss and change in identity. And then there's another couple concepts that we're going to cover in the last episode, which is ambiguous and disenfranchised grief. So what those are grief that sort of exists outside societal norms and don't necessarily have the traditional like closure that people tend to try and expect from something like bereavement.
25: And just on the topic of closure as well, I do feel like people talk a lot about more about grief than they would have years ago. Yeah. Oh, I feel like that's certainly the case. Is it just something that, like, I don't know, again, I sort of used to think in the past, it's like something you have and then it's over.
22: Yeah.
25: You just like deal with it and eventually you can move on. Has the concept of that evolved as we like talk more frankly about it?
22: Yeah. So I think a lot of people are familiar with sort of like the stages of grief, right? And kind of moving on and having that. I mean, yes, in a way, they were the original framework. I think modern day therapy and modern day grief therapy, especially, doesn't strictly focus on grief as this linear process like we used to think about it. So it's less about going through each of these different steps. And it's more about understanding that grief can look very different and that different emotions can exist simultaneously at the same time. But I also like to kind of describe the more contemporary model of grief as kind of like a roller coaster. So it's not about this like line of getting from one side to the end, you know, and then you're no longer grieving and you've moved on. The modern understanding of grief is more a little bit around, okay, you can experience, if you're thinking about a roller coaster, that analogy, you can experience, you know, acceptance and growth and kind of be moving up that roller coaster hill. But then what happens at the top of a roller coaster? You go down and you might experience some sadness, right? And then you might get thrown around a curve and be confused a little bit about why am I still upset about this, but then you might get thrown into a loop and you might be angry again. So I think if we try and understand grief as non-linear and more as something that is very dynamic and can change, similar to kind of that roller coaster analogy, I think that's a very, I think that's a better way of understanding how we actually experience grief.
25: Do you think people realize it's grief when they're on the downward part, like, let you know what I mean? Like, if it's not, I know there's different types, but let's say if it's not like immediately associated with an event, but all of a sudden you're hit, like, are you thinking it's just like, I'm sad or I'm upset versus like there is a relationship with grief at this moment? And does that impact then our ability to like navigate it?
22: I think that a lot of people don't necessarily understand what different emotions can fall within grief. I think that a lot of people have this misconception that, grief is just sadness. And there are a lot of different emotions that do come along with grief. And some are at times a little bit more difficult to identify. So, for example, there are people in grief who actually do feel a sense of relief. Whether that's anticipatory grief, whether that's someone who was maybe a caregiver or maybe understands that the person who they lost, like I'll use myself as an example. My mom went through 6 years of a terminal battle with cancer. We always knew that it was terminal. And there was something that happened where in my grieving, I also understood that while I'm sad, while this is devastating, I did feel a certain sense of relief that she was no longer in pain because that 6 years was devastating for all of us and for her especially. So
25: did you understand that was part of the grief?
22: No, not at the time. I think now, especially since I've become a therapist and studied grief a lot more, I get where that comes from. But no, certainly at the time. And then you feel guilt about that.
25: Of course.
22: You feel, why do I feel this sense of relief? Because I still miss this person. I love this person. I cared about this person. But that sense of relief can feel like a betrayal. So there's a lot of complex emotions that go on with grief.
25: And then like beyond just emotion, is there also like a physical manifestation of grief? Because it feels like it sometimes.
2: Yeah.
25: Like when you have a terrible breakup and you're sick to your stomach and not to minimize anything else, but like, and you can't eat for 3 days. Like, all right, that's my 20s, you know?
22: Yeah. So there is a physical, manifestation of grief, and it can be a few different things. So a lot of the times when people are grieving, they're either feeling what we call like grief flu, which is that kind of like muscle tension. And you don't actually have a flu, but you're like fatigued. You have muscle tension. You maybe don't want to get out of bed. That's a physical response, right? But then there's other things where, you might be experiencing brain fog or memory lapses or difficulty making decisions. And all of that is a physical response too, because what happens during grief is our brain is telling us, it's sending all of that energy that normally exists, spread out throughout our brain. It's sending it to our amygdala, which is our emotional response center of our brain, and kind of taking it away from that prefrontal cortex, which is where our cognition happens. And that's where, you know, we have memory storage and logical thinking and decision making and clarity and all of those things. And so brain fog and lapses in memory can often be a very physical response to grief as well.
25: And if grief is not like just in the immediacy, but let's say, you know, that roller coaster, can the physical manifestation of that also occur, let's say, like well after the loss takes place?
22: Yeah, unfortunately. And again, I'll use myself as an example. You know, every year around the anniversary of my mom's death and around her birthday, I very much do have a physical reaction and a physical response. Probably about 2 days leading up and sort of 2 days after. And it really, I guess I experienced that grief flu where I feel very lethargic, muscle tension, you know, not really wanting to do anything. And that's both emotional, but it is also physical, right? Because it's my body kind of telling me, and I might not even know that that day on the calendar is coming up, but my body knows, my body remembers.
25: And is it common for, like, do most people who experience grief see some sort of physical manifestation?
22: I don't always like using the words common and uncommon because, again, grief.
25: But I like to know how prevalent.
22: Yeah. Yeah. Like, grief is such an individual thing. But yeah, I would say that the majority of people do have some level of physical and emotional response to grief, not just sort of one or the other.
0: All right. That is part one of our Digging Deeper series on grief with psychotherapist Jensen Michael Shea. Part two will come next week at this time, and then all of the four parts will be posted online, and we'll certainly give you more details about that when it's all wrapped up.
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2: The 401 has picked up a new problem in Durham. On the westbound side at Salem, a stalled vehicle sitting in that left lane, and there's now a long pocket of volume stretching all the way back from Brock Street. CBP is up and is still carrying the heavier load with traffic dragging from the 401 all the way down toward Eglinton. And the Garden is also getting crowded eastbound with heavier traffic building from Jamison towards Spadina. 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I'm Sonia Sash. 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
6: Today, $28 billion worth of American goods are being tariffed now in a series of counter tariffs that have just come into effect overnight. Those tariffs range anywhere from 15 to 50%. In a video posted to YouTube this morning, the Prime Minister says and acknowledges they will come at a cost.
7: So we're putting real support behind the businesses and people caught in the middle of this fight, a fight they didn't start. We will do whatever it takes for as long as it takes to bridge those people to a better future. We're starting with $7.5 billion in new help.
6: Prime Minister Mark Carney in a video, a so-called Forward Guidance video, he posted to YouTube, his office posted to YouTube this morning. William Pellerin is an international trade lawyer and partner at McMillan LLP. He's live with us on the line to talk a little bit more about the impact of these counter tariffs. Hi, Mr. Pellerin. Great to have you back.
8: Always a pleasure.
6: I appreciate you making the time. If you were to describe the significance of the package, the suite of counter tariffs that came into effect today, how would you describe it?
8: Very significant. I think this is going to cause both a lot of pain for ordinary Canadians, for people that buy things that are now subject to tariffs, where costs are getting passed along. But it's also kind of a vital tool for Canadian manufacturers that have lost access to the United States, that can't ship product to the United States because of the U.S. tariffs. This tariff that Canada is imposing as this retaliatory measure will allow them to sell a little bit more product into the Canadian market without U.S. competitors. So there's both the aspect of this being quite painful, and then there's the economic necessity of having this tariff. If we lose access to the U.S. market, it's really important that our producers have some place to sell their product.
6: So on that second point, and I remember when the Prime Minister initially announced the idea of counter tariffs, that was certainly part of the framing. How, when you look at the actual counter tariffs, how effective do you think they will be in actually accomplishing that, kind of creating more of a domestic market for industry sectors, businesses hit by American tariffs?
8: I think the list is well intended that way. I mean, it basically matches at the tariff code level very closely to what the United States hit Canada with. So unlike back in March of last year when all these tariffs were piling on, Canada had prepared some retaliatory tariffs, and it was a very politically driven list. Mm-hmm. Where we were hitting like things like Florida orange juice to target the Florida Congress folks, and the Harley-Davidson motorcycles to target Kentucky and a number of other things like this. This list is very much more targeted at exactly the same goods that the U.S. is hitting us on. We're hitting back on those goods to kind of preserve that domestic market. It's not perfect, and there's obviously still some politics that are driving that list, but that's the general idea.
6: And what about the initial 338 tariffs and your assessment of how damaging they will be to the Canadian economy? Because I know a lot has been made sort of at the macro level. Okay, it's only 5% of our exports, but we were sort of inundated in between the time when they were threatened and then actually came into effect with small and medium-sized businesses, often, you know, owned by one individual or a family, who had sent us letters saying, like, actually, this will have a huge impact because we're totally exposed to the U.S. market. So what is your assessment of how damaging the 338s will or won't be?
8: For certain companies, they're absolutely catastrophic. And I see more of that picture.

0: picture working with individual businesses and clients than the kind of macroeconomic whole economy picture. But when I talk to our clients, and we're representing companies in the wood product space, for example, of furniture or cabinets or things that are hit with a 50% tariff going to the United States, these businesses, they might have 200, 300, 400 employees in a rural town in northern Ontario or rural Quebec or somewhere, Saskatchewan and Manitoba, and their sales to the United States are going to zero. And if that was 70% of their sales, that's enough to lay off everybody. And we had, I had a client that basically said, I will have to shut down the town, meaning they were the largest employer, the principal employer of a small town, and their factory, they're going to lay off everybody and the whole town will effectively shut down. And that we're seeing time and time again. And so when the Prime Minister talks about, you know, the aid packages having to flow, that's really important. And yes, maybe the counter tariffs will help to allow that business to sell a little bit more in the Canadian market. That's the hope, at least. But that idea of a 50% tariff on products that were sold from Canada to the United States is in some cases absolutely catastrophic.
1: And what is your sense of, like, when you are speaking with those businesses or the business owners whom you work with, of their, like, do they feel like they have to more permanently make a pivot to other markets or attempt to, while acknowledging, obviously, that's not something that's even remotely easy? Or are they hopeful that this is a period of time that will abate?
0: I think they're trying to make this work. So for the most part, there's some idea that, okay, well, let's work with our longstanding U.S. customers, or if it's a U.S. business, our longstanding Canadian customers. Let's hope that we can get there in a couple weeks where political folks will get to a deal. Let's try to share the burden of the tariffs and let's try to keep the relationship alive, right? These are commercial relationships that are going on for 30 plus years in many cases where no one's ever even thought of the border as if it were there. And so there's that hope that we can get there. But there are major decisions being made. Like, I was down in the U.S. last week and talking to various businesses there. And the idea was, okay, how do we source from a different country for when we ship to Canada, right? Things like that, where the tariff is actually causing a fundamental rethink and strategic repositioning of the supply chain. We're going to source from different places to supply the Canadian market or the U.S. market, depending on which side of the border we're on. So those decisions are getting made. They're getting made now. And some of that stuff we won't come back from very quickly.
1: And then the other question I had, and I'll start on the counter tariff side, is how quickly you feel like that will be passed on to consumers. Like, the interesting part, and you would know this better than me, but in the States with a lot of, you know, the assessment when the first rounds of tariffs came on way back when, you know, a year and a half ago, was this is going to hit consumers really fast and consumers are going to recoil and Trump's going to suffer for it. And ultimately, a lot of studies that have been conducted since then showed that, you know, in the majority of the cases, the companies absorbed a lot more of the cost without passing it on in order to not do that. It's obviously not still happening at the same rate, but like a lot more than had been anticipated. Is it possible that something similar happens in Canada, or do you expect it to be passed on to consumers very quickly?
0: It very much depends on the business and how much market power they have. So we're working with businesses on both sides of the border right now, where I was actually this morning and yesterday reviewing letters that they were sending to their customers saying, we are passing on the tariff to you and we're going to have to renegotiate our existing agreements and our existing contracts. And so that happens where a business does have power, where their product is absolutely required and there's no other sources. And so we're writing letters to those customers saying, now you have to pay the tariff. And so that means that the tariff impact is being passed on immediately as of today. In other situations, you know, there's going to be a lot of alternative sources. The parties won't have that type of power or leverage to say, no, I'm passing on the tariff to you, you pay it. And people are going to try to make it work. They're going to absorb some of the tariff, at least for a few weeks, if not a month, to try to keep the relationships alive as they try to find alternative sources internationally or the like. So it depends very much on how much, you know, business power a given company has as to how quickly they can pass on the tariff. And ultimately what that means for the end consumer is, in some cases, for sure, as of today, you know, prices are going to go up in certain circumstances. But in other circumstances, it'll take quite a few weeks.
1: Okay, Mr. Pellerin, I'll leave it there. I really appreciate your insights this afternoon. Thank you, as always.
0: My pleasure.
1: Thanks. William Pellerin is an international trade lawyer and partner at McMillan LLP.
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3: A few new places are starting to bunch up across the majors. The 401 eastbound collector ramp to Kennedy has that stalled vehicle now taking out two right lanes, and traffic is squeezing on the approach. DVP southbound continues to carry the heavier load, slower from 401 all the way past Eglinton. And the Gardner eastbound also filling in. Traffic is slow from Jamison towards Spadina. And in town, Dufferin northbound remains closed at Steeles because of that water main break. There's no shortcut for saving time, but saving money is simple. 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I'm Sonia Sash. Your next update at 2 p.m. on News Talk 1010 Toronto.
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1: If you were up in the middle of the night like me and doing what you're not supposed to do, go on your phone. Well, I can tell you that what jumped out at me online was this story that kind of developed throughout the day yesterday. A researcher at Anthropic, which is a big AI company, resigned on Tuesday. He spent three years working on pre-training, apparently, at both OpenAI and Anthropic. And he explained his decision on X. He says, I resigned from Anthropic today. I spent the last 3 years doing pre-training research at both OpenAI and Anthropic. Neither company is acting responsibly. They are racing straight to self-improving superintelligence and gambling with our lives, he said. Then he went on to say this. The people building AI earnestly believe that it could kill us by the end of the decade. And it was the replies from other people working at these companies, including someone else who worked at Anthropic, who posted, Jacob is correct here. We really do earnestly believe AI could kill all humans. I personally think it is about 10% within the next decade. I believe Anthropic is trying its best, but we do not yet have a plan to solve alignment for superintelligence and are not clearly on track to. If you can guess, it was hard to fall back asleep after that. And the first person I thought of was nobody else. The only person I thought of that could answer questions on this was, of course, Jeremy Harris, good friend of our program, the co-founder of Gladstone AI, an AI national security company, who has generously lent us some of his time today while I believe he's at the airport. So thanks for squeezing us in, Jeremy.
7: No problem. No, happy to do it.
1: And always good to talk to you. Like, we've talked about the existential threat of AI before. Because, you know, right at the outset of the onslaught of it all, we had big names like Jeffrey Hinton and other kind of top dogs talking about the prospect of it. But it really seemed to die down. This is very interesting, like the call coming from within the house. What did you make of it when you saw these posts?
7: Yeah, well, you know, the funny thing is we worked personally with like just about everybody involved in this like latest Twitter fiasco. But these warnings have been coming out for, as you say, years and years and years. We've also seen researchers from specifically less so Anthropic, but from OpenAI certainly quit over exactly these concerns over and over again, writing very similar things. So on the face of it, you might be tempted to say, well, what's so new here? Why are we seeing suddenly like, 100 million people viewing this tweet? This is crazy. This does reflect a fundamental sea change we've seen. We do now have AI systems that, you know, OpenAI had to come out and reluctantly admit that they had a rogue AI incident where essentially almost a nation state level cyber hacker autonomous AI swarm broke out and started doing all kinds of crazy things. There have been further incidents like that have recently been revealed that OpenAI had not come forward about. Anthropic has had its own incidents. And so when you talk to folks in these labs, I mean, the biggest take home, I would say, if you're not one of the people who's kind of sitting in the soup right now, is just how normal it is to worry about or even expect that humanity is going to face some kind of existential risk over not even the next decade. People say decade just almost to sound like they're common measured. You hear numbers way higher than 10% and way shorter than decade when you start talking to folks at the frontier. So I think this is a reflection of the OpenAI incident kind of suddenly making this more salient. But the underlying concerns, as you say, have been with us for a long, long time.
1: So can I ask you, like, what does that actually like? This is where I struggle because I'm like, you understand the space much better than I do, obviously. But when I hear like humanity, the extinction of humanity, or like what is it exactly about it that will cause that? Like, is it in the hands of a bad actor, or is it in and of itself?
7: Right. Okay. So I'll skip over the bad actor thing because in some ways that's like the easiest scenario to sketch, right? So AI systems already are showing themselves to be capable of supporting things like bioweapon design. So think here of designing synthetic pathogens that target people based on race or what have you. This suddenly becomes very possible. And so, when you think about the weaponization of this technology, it is a weapon of mass destruction already. It's going to get increasingly more powerful over time. And so, yeah, it's very easy for that to go very badly. But the real issue, the one that is animating a lot of this discussion right now, is this idea of rogue AI. So, if we think back to what happened, this OpenAI incident that blew this whole story wide open, what did that look like? This looked like basically a bunch of AI systems that were being tested. They were new AI systems, as yet a lot of them unreleased by OpenAI, very powerful. And these systems were given just a bunch of tests to complete, basically. They're called evaluations to see roughly how powerful they are. And the problem was that some of these tests were impossible. And so the AI systems go, well, this is an unsolvable problem. And so the only way I can possibly get anywhere with this is, I don't know, maybe I know that kind of like a textbook has answers in the back of the book, if you remember that from high school. Mm-hmm. Well, AI tests work the same way. There are answers in the back of the book, and there are companies that host those answers. And the company these AI systems hacked was one such company. And so they develop these like weird obsessions with, I'm going to get to the answer in the back of the book. And if I have to launch a nation state level hacking campaign, I'll do that. If I have to, eventually the concern is, if I have to do whatever my crazy goal is, I am going to have to take down a power grid to do it. Or I'm going to have to, one common thing, and actually you see this with these agent swarms, is they become fixated on ideas like self-replication and propagating themselves. And they even develop these weird aspirations to kind of gather more resources and more control in the AI space, in the technical AI space. This has actually got a name. It's called power seeking. It's a technical term. It's well studied, and there's a lot of evidence for it. And so the default outcome a lot of people think is, no matter what goal an AI system has, it's never less likely to achieve that goal if it gets turned off or if it has access to fewer resources. And so it's kind of got this baked in implied incentive to prevent itself from being turned off, to get more resources. And if humans are in the way, which you would expect them to be if it starts to get too, grabby, then it has an incentive to do something about that. And that's kind of where a lot of these concerns come from. They feel like science fiction, but of course, so did the idea of a rogue AI swarm executing a nation state cyber attack. So did that sound crazy about a month ago? So here we are.
1: It also just feels like everyone's like, whoa, like, particularly at the political level. Should there be a reaction?
7: Yeah, good. Yeah, absolutely. So the AI Kill Switch Act has been proposed by Ted Lieu in the U.S. There's a bunch of legislation that worldwide. The U.K. just put forward a bill banning the development of artificial superintelligence, basically AI systems of exactly the kind that Anthropic and OpenAI are explicitly trying to build. The reality is you don't get to any of that unless you deal with the China question. And the China question is the fact that China is rapidly catching up to where the United States is. There are a whole bunch of fascinating and some boring reasons why that's the case, but it is the case. And so we have to ask ourselves, what do we do in a world where China is maybe just 12 months or less away from our level of AI capability, and we want to pause what we're doing so that we can fix the security and safety issues associated with it? So you need some kind of U.S.-China engagement. Canada is less of an important player here for a lot of reasons. We just don't have the infrastructure, the capital, the labs here. We could play a role, but that's kind of a more nuanced conversation. But still, the U.S.-China kind of negotiation question is the one that all this is going to pivot on. And that's, I can tell you, I mean, in D.C., that's what everyone is trying to figure out. A lot of this has to do with like the realities of nation-to-nation sub-threshold warfare, leverage, all these things. This is becoming a very, very real question very fast.
1: Okay, I got to leave it on that note. Jeremy, a pleasure as always. Thank you.
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5: Good afternoon. I'm Heather Seaman. Some of the stories we're following. We begin with an update on a house fire in Midtown. Toronto Fire says it's under control. Crews were called to the area of Millwood Road and Foreman Avenue around 10 o'clock this morning. An elderly man had to be rescued. Fortunately, no serious injuries reported. No word yet on the cause of the fire, but officials say it's not considered suspicious. In Scarborough, a man has been arrested for impaired driving after a two-vehicle crash in Scarborough overnight resulted in one of the vehicles rolling onto its side. The collision happened just after 1:30 this morning in the area of Steeles and Warden. One person was taken to hospital with minor injuries. A 36-year-old man was arrested at the scene and charged with impaired operation. Prime Minister Mark Carney is set to welcome some of the world's largest investors to Toronto next week as he seeks much-needed capital for his economic agenda.
6: Hundreds of global investment managers will meet with Carney, his cabinet ministers, Canada's premiers, and a host of business leaders over Monday and Tuesday. Canada is putting projects in energy, infrastructure, and critical minerals on the table in pursuit of the Prime Minister's stated goal of securing $1 trillion in investment over the next 5 years. The escalating U.S. tariff war is sure to loom over conversations at the summit, but Carney says he'll be selling Canada as a reliable place to invest beyond its proximity to America. Lisa Laporte, The Canadian Press.
5: Well, it's day three of the Toronto International Film Festival. 293 films, including 61 Canadian flicks, are screening at the festival, which runs through to Sunday, September 20th. We caught up with some excited movie fans.
8: The excitement, the opportunity maybe to see a celebrity. I'm interested in films.
10: It's great. Community's fantastic. Everybody gets out, supports the city. Yeah. Gets to see hopefully a star or somebody, so yeah. I think it's great.
5: This weekend, King West is closed between University and Spadina for TIFF's Festival Street, a free pedestrian-only street party that celebrates all things film-related. Stay up to date at ctvnewstoronto.ca. 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
11: The west side has the biggest restriction right now. It's on the 401 westbound. The express ramp to the 403 westbound is completely closed for construction. Meanwhile, there's also a long ribbon of slow traffic on the DVP southbound from the 401 past Eglinton. You'll also lose some speed on the Gardner eastbound from Jamison towards Spadina. 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I'm Sonia Sash, your next update at 2:15 on News Talk 1010 Toronto.
5: A sun cloud mix today. Perfect weather for stargazing at TIFF. A high of 26, 31 with the Humidex. Mainly cloudy tonight. A 40% chance of showers and a risk of a thunderstorm. A low of 20. A sun cloud mix on Sunday. A 40% chance of showers in the morning and a high of 26. Right now, mostly cloudy and 25 degrees. Feels like 30. I'm Heather Seaman on News Talk 1010.
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1: Welcome back to the best of the Vashi Capello Show. We're glad to be with you for another hour. Hope you're having a wonderful day wherever you are. We've got an exciting interview to kick things off with Carrie Lynn Findlay. She's a former Conservative MP, very recently turned leader as of the end of May of the Conservative Party in British Columbia. So the provincial party there. Now, this party did very well in the last provincial election. They just, you know, just shy basically of winning the election. So David Eby and the BC NDP hold a minority government. But boy, oh boy, have things gone off the rails in the past few weeks. Carolyn Findlay has lost 9 MLAs who have either formed their own party or become independents. And she did an exclusive interview with us about why she insists she is going to stay on. So we'll talk to Carolyn Findlay in just a moment. Then Phil Gursky will be here. He's a former counterterrorism specialist at Canada Spy Agency. He's just got out a new book on 9/11 and the lessons learned from it. He describes, you know, what 9/11 was like for him inside CSIS and what it was like for everyone he worked with, how they worked around the clock for days on end. Because remember, back then, everyone was petrified about what could come next. And given our proximity to the United States, there was a huge fear among the national security apparatus in this country that Canada could very soon become a target as well. So we'll talk to Phil about all of that. Then we're going to look at some of the consequences of this trade war with the United States, and specifically how Canada is turning to other countries to try and export more to other markets. One of them is China. And there are consequences even to improving the relationship with China, including apparently a meeting that took place last week on defense cooperation, which is something that hasn't happened since 2018. So we'll talk to Steve Chase from the Globe and Mail, who broke that story, on that coming up. And then finally, we'll lighten things up. Two studies with Talk Science to Me and Dan Riskin, our favorite scientist. One of them about why microwave fish smells so bad. Oh my gosh, does it ever. And then finally, an AI drug that's showing anti-aging promise.
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1: Marilyn Finley became leader of the BC Conservatives on May the 30th. In just under a month, she's now lost 9 MLAs, some of whom have become independents, others have formed a new party. Each one of them said it's her that caused them to leave and her leadership or lack thereof. I started off my exclusive interview with Ms. Finley by asking a very blunt question. Given what I just outlined, why should anyone in British Columbia believe that she's capable of leading a government when she has not been able to even keep her own caucus together?
12: Well, this is a newer party. In all new parties, they have growing pains. And there were at least, I believe, 7 members of caucus who left under the 2 previous leaders. So perhaps it's not that surprising that this would be somewhat ongoing. It is clear, though, that with the vote of the membership, some 42,000 strong, 27,000 verified to vote, and that vote was made known on May 30th, that there were people, particularly people who'd served under the previous BC Liberal and United banners, who simply did not accept the will of the Conservative Party of BC membership. Mr. Milibar specifically came 5th out of 5 in the final run. He was knocked off the ballot first, and yet there he is forming a new party. We don't know the name of it yet. We're waiting to hear that part. But the fact that several have left is perhaps not that surprising, given, as I said, it's quite a new party and was thrown together very quickly for the 24 provincial election.
13: Sure. I take your point that perhaps there could be one or two here or there where it was the outcome of the leadership race that ultimately proved to be somewhat of a determinative factor. And I take your point as well that the party is new. And in fact, I remember conducting an interview with Mr. Rustad, your predecessor, about a number of the comments from MLAs who had exited under his tenure that ultimately proved to be untenable for his leadership. In this case, there are 9 MLAs. Not 1, not 2, not even 5, all of whom have pointed directly to your leadership as the cause of their exit. And for the benefit of our viewers, I do want to read some of what they've said. Mr. Milibar, as you pointed out, my values don't align with this new direction. Ian Patton, it has become clear to me that the new direction of the Conservative Party under the leadership of Carolyn Finley is no longer aligned with my beliefs. Brennan Day, lost confidence in your judgment, conduct, and ethics. Bruce Banman, person after person has informed me they have decided that our new leader is unelectable. Scott McInnes, my goal has always been to serve the people of Columbia River Revelstoke and help improve British Columbia. However, I no longer believe that goal can be attained under the current leadership. Why should British Columbians, Ms. Finley, conclude that you're the solution rather than the cause to this crisis?
12: One of the most interesting things about all of this is the tremendous grassroots support that's being expressed to me every day. The people who put up the signs for the people you're mentioning, the MLAs who've departed, they all ran on a platform, a Conservative Party of BC platform, in October of 2024. Nothing in that platform has changed. So when they talk about a new direction, this is basically people who've decided they don't agree with the will of the membership, and they're going to find reasons for their departure. But these are not foundational reasons. They are not truthful reasons, a lot of them, to be frank about it. This is where we have a grassroots movement backed by the people who elected these MLAs telling me, stay with us, you speak for us. We believe in you. These people are coming to the by-election I'm in right now in Abbotsford, Mission, and helping from all over, not just here, a lot of people local, of course, but there's people on the long weekend who came from all over the province to help because they believe that their choice of leader is not being honored by these departing MLAs. And yet they were the ones they counted on to elect them almost 2 years ago. That is what I know, that the membership, the grassroots are solidly behind us. I'm building a winning team around the conservative platform, which I have not changed. And there were 44 MLAs voted in on that platform in 2024. Many have left. But we intend, with clarity and focus and with the right reason, meaning the increase in prosperity, opportunity, jobs. That's what we are focused on for British Columbians. We want to govern for all British Columbians, and we intend to do that. And in those seats where maybe those departing MLAs are not running under our banner again, they will have to explain what about the platform they ran under no longer suits them, because there has been no change.
13: With great respect, Ms. Finley, isn't that the point, exactly what you're saying? That all of them did say they remain conservative in their ideals, that they did run on that platform, that it's not that that changed for them or that they don't have faith in, it's you. And why has there not been any kind of commensurate pause on your part when 9 people leave your party and say it's because of your leadership or lack thereof, to kind of say, well, what maybe have I done wrong? What could I do different? Instead, as I listen to you tonight, you're placing all of the blame entirely on them.
12: No, I'm not doing that. What I'm saying is, in response to your specific questions as to some of the reasons, I actually have made several adjustments and changes. My chief of staff have stepped down. A couple of the people in operations have been let go. I've let them go. And that is in a direct response to some concerns expressed by members of caucus. But what I do know is that we still have the majority of our caucus in place, meeting, discussing, getting ready for the next election, getting ready for the legislative session. We go back October 5th. I'm also involved, as I said, in the by-election in Abbotsford, Mission, which is giving me and all our caucus an opportunity to show what our vision is for the future, which is one where we don't have all the hospital closures, where we're not closing down senior home building, where infrastructure matters. These are things that matter to the people of British Columbia. That is our focus.
13: Certainly, Ms. Finley, there's a lot of accountability for the government. I think the question that British Columbians might be asking them, though, is whether or not you have positioned the Conservatives, which were very much on a path to be able to form government, in the opposite direction. And I know there are a lot of accusations being bandied about over the last number of weeks, so I did want to take the opportunity to get you on the record about them, if you don't mind. The first is around your new chief of staff, who was appointed by you as your deputy chief of staff originally. Now, this is the MLA who stepped aside for you to run in the by-election 2 days after she announced that she was appointed to be, or you announced rather, that you were appointing her to be your deputy chief of staff. Did you offer her that job in exchange for stepping aside?
12: No, I did not. She came to me over a coffee, actually, and said that she felt moved by what we are trying to achieve for British Columbians and my leadership and my voice and the way I expressed belief in British Columbia and its future, that moved her to offer that she step aside. Because Abbotsford Mission is very much small community life that I grew up with on Vancouver Island, I felt very comfortable here from the moment she suggested it. The discussion of her having a position came later, albeit in fairly quick succession, because, of course, you have to have these conversations quickly. But at the time she came to me, I had not approached her. She approached me, and I believe she did it from a point of self-sacrifice and a belief in a greater vision for a better future for all British Columbians.
13: There's a couple reasons why I asked that question. The first is because one of the MLAs who left your caucus said that he had been contacted by the RCMP and spoke to them for some length of time, who are looking into the allegation he made that your former chief of staff had promised him a job in exchange for stepping aside. Has the RCMP contacted you at all, Ms. Finley?
12: Not at all, not whatsoever.
1: That is Carolyn Finley, the leader of the BC Conservative Party.
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11: TDP southbound stays thick from the 401 past Eglinton. And on the north end side, you're going to lose some speed from Don Mills into York Mills before it opens up again. Gardner eastbound, that squeeze comes from Jamison towards Spadina. And there's also that lingering issue at Dufferin northbound that remains completely closed at Steeles, where crews are dealing with that water main break. 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I'm Sonia Sash, and next update at 2:30 on News Talk 1010 Toronto.
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6: This just in, you were looking at obviously a very disturbing live shot there. That is the World Trade Center, and we have unconfirmed reports this morning that a plane has crashed into one of the towers.
7: The 737 has crashed into, this speculation at this point, but at least three floors taken out, crashed into the
8: another one. We just saw another one apparently go. Another plane just flew into the second tower.
9: The front tower, the top portion of which is collapsing. Good Lord. There are no words. You can see large pieces of the building falling. You can see
21: today, our fellow citizens, our way of life, our very freedom came under attack in a series of deliberate and deadly terrorist acts. These acts of mass murder were intended to frighten our nation into chaos and retreat. But they have failed.
1: That really takes you back, doesn't it? That is a sort of a sampling of various news clips from a day that is now almost to the day 25 years ago. 9/11, of course, we're going to mark on Friday the 25-year anniversary of those terrorist attacks. And to help us do so, here in studio with me live right now is the author of a brand new book called 9/11, The Unfinished Battle, Why Jihadi Terrorism is Stronger, Wider, and Far From Over. Phil Gursky is a former strategic counterterrorism analyst at Canada spy agency CSIS, and he's here with me now. Phil, it's good to see you.
23: Yeah, you too, Vashi. Thanks for having me on.
1: Thank you very much for making the time. I mean, it's hard not to listen to those clips and immediately, I don't know if there's a more defining event for people, you know, in North America than remembering exactly where you were, what you were doing when that occurred. What goes through your mind when you listen to that and you're kind of brought back to that day?
23: Mm-hmm. You're right. I think every generation has its where was I moment. For my mother or father was JFK's assassination, for example. And for me, I was at CSIS at the time working in counterterrorism. And after the initial shock, it's like, oh, my God, oh, my God. What was incredible was the professionalism. We had to figure out what had happened, who was responsible, were there any Canadians involved, not just on the victim side, but on the hijacker side. And the most importantly was Canada Next. Were there targets in Canada? And the people that we were investigating under our legislative mandate, were they planning similar acts in Canada? And so for the next couple of days, weeks, and months, no one went home. They did their jobs.
1: I was going to ask, how all-consuming was it? Because I have to imagine the fear about Canada being next must have been incredibly overwhelming. Like it. I remember just thinking, oh my God, if it could happen there, it could happen anywhere. And we're so proximate, obviously. Mm-hmm.
23: And you're absolutely right. We had terrorist attacks in Canada. Of course, the Air India attack back in 85. We'd had near misses in the intervening years. And the other thing, Vashi, that was really important for us was if Canadians had been involved in the hijacking, could you imagine the impact on Canada-U.S. relations? That somebody on our watch, that whether we were watching or weren't watching closely enough, had boarded those planes and flown them into buildings. It would have had a catastrophic effect on our ability to share information with our American colleagues.
1: So there's some examination. It's very forward-looking in your book about sort of the jihadist terrorism and what that threat looks like now. But at the time, there's also an interesting examination of kind of in a way how it had gone overlooked because it wasn't happening necessarily where we were, but elsewhere. It was present. There were Americans and Canadians, you know, being attacked elsewhere, but it was less prevalent on our own in our own countries. How do you think that shifted?
23: It did shift as the 2000s went on. We got involved in investigations like the Toronto 18. I'm sure you're very familiar with them. The Via Passenger plot, the Victoria Legislature plot, and several plots. We realized that there were Canadians also radicalizing the violence, sort of in conjunction with the Al-Qaeda narrative, who were planning things. Then we had Canadians travel abroad to join Al-Shabaab in Somalia, to join ISIS in the mid-2010s, to join Al-Qaeda. And I think for a lot of Canadians that it was brought home, it doesn't just happen over there. it can happen here as well. And thankfully, due to my colleagues at CSIS and the RCMP, we foiled significant plots in the 2000s and 2010. So it was no longer, we don't need to worry about it because it's never going to visit us on the homeland. Actually, it could. And thankfully, we took the action to prevent them.
1: So you raise an interesting point in that I remember, so I moved to Ottawa in 2013. And at that point, the top story that I was covering as a national reporter was the threat of ISIS. And the government's response. We, of course, lent soldiers to train forces. We then had, you know, radicalization was a huge issue at the time, right around the world, but very much, as you point out, in Canada. And I know you examined this as well. And we had an attack right here on Parliament Hill by a radicalized individual. I just remember how all-consuming of the news cycle, the series of those events were, the possibility of ISIS attacking and radicalized individuals. And it has abated, like, as far as consumption goes, right? Like, I'm wondering from your perspective, though, has that threat abated in the same way?
23: It has and it hasn't. So we have had attacks since that awful 2 days in October 2014 where two Canadian soldiers were killed in Montreal and, as you say, at the National War Memorial. We have had plots in Edmonton. We have plots in Toronto, et cetera, et cetera. Internationally, it has not gone away. In fact, as I discuss in the book, since 9/11, there have been at least 135,000 terrorist attacks around the world, of which the vast majority are carried out by jihadis, with tens of thousands of casualties. I think it's not that we're asleep at the switch here in Canada, but because we don't see mass casualty attacks on the level of not even 9/11, think the Bataclan attacks in France 2015, think of 7/7 in the United Kingdom, think of Madrid, think of Bali. It's almost like, well, that was kind of yesterday's threat. And yet all the sources that I've had are showing me, and these are very credible sources, open source, not intelligence, I'm not a spy anymore, is that the threat is growing internationally. And it isn't impossible to imagine either Canadians in our country or people coming through our immigration system who could plan acts of terrorism on our soil.
1: So talk a little bit about what the implications of that are for places like the place you used to work or for the national security apparatus.
23: So what happened after 9/11, Vashi, is we had to redeploy to counterterrorism. Because we said there was no other choice. It was the elephant in the room was preventing another attack of that scale. The other threats never went away. Espionage, sabotage, information theft, technology theft, et cetera, et cetera. We're at a place now where we have multiple threats simultaneously. And I know the people I used to work with know what they're doing. I'm not sure we have the resources to cover them all simultaneously. So whether they're online or in the real world, our organizations are being asked to do a lot of, I call it like an infinite number of threats with finite resources. And how do you prioritize it? And on the terrorism front, we seem to have this narrative, well, jihadis are yesterday's news. It's all about the far right, or it's all about nihilists. And yes, there are people out there like that. But pound for pound, or being Canadian, kilo for kilo, the vast majority of terrorists, even in the Western world, are still jihadi terrorists. And we shouldn't forget that lesson.
1: Is there really that much difference, I'm wondering, in the way that you address it from a national security perspective? Like, you know, if you believe there's a threat, how you go about sort of trying to mitigate that threat. Like, I imagine if there's going to be an attack, the motivation is one thing, but ultimately, like, terrorism is terrorism.
23: Yeah, you're absolutely right. And you know, people will disagree on what terrorism is and isn't. You maybe heard the famous CBC didn't call 9/11 terrorism. We won't go down that road. Look, we have a legislative mandate that defines terrorism in our act. We know how to investigate it. The way that it works in Canada is that CSIS receives information and it gets to that point where there's a very real viability might happen. We can share with the RCMP. They collect evidence. They lay charges. They go to court. We don't. So the system works, I think, as best as it could. But an investigation is an investigation. It's about recruiting human sources. It's about getting warrants to intercept communications. It's about doing surveillance. It's about sharing with your domestic and international partners to be in the best place to stop things from happening.
1: I want to ask about that because I remember covering a lot of this. And key to, like, to be fair, like, the RCMP and CSIS have had a lot of success in stopping some of the, as you rattled them off, right? Mm-hmm. Like, there's a lot of terrible things that could have happened. There's stuff that did happen, but there's a lot of much, you know, terrible stuff that didn't happen. I remember in covering a lot of them, many times tips were received from the United States or vice versa. Canada provided a tip. The last I had heard, the intelligence sharing relationship was still very strong. Is it, I mean, putting, you know, against the backdrop of the fracture in the relationship, is it important that we maintain that for national security?
23: It's critical. We are a net importer of intelligence. I worked in signals intelligence for 17 years before I joined CSIS, and we got a lot more than we gave. The bottom line is that at the professional coalface level, it's working very well. Whatever our political disagreements are with the current administration, I've heard from my sources in the States and in Canada, the professionals are cooperating as they
1: I've
23: should.
1: I've heard the same, yeah.
23: So that's a good news story. So we let the politicians do what they need to do, but the, you know, the spies, the cops, we're all doing what we need to do together. The Five Eyes Alliance is strong. Let's move forward.
1: Okay, Phil, I'll leave it there. Really appreciate your time today. Best of luck with the release of the book. It's out today. It's called 9/11, The Unfinished Battle, Why Jihadi Terrorism is Stronger, Wider, and Far From Over. Phil Gursky is the author. The book is out today.
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5: The slowdown is spreading across the downtown routes. Southbound on the DVP, traffic starts losing its drive from the 401, stays sluggish toward Eglinton. Flip it around and northbound has a shorter slowdown between Dunmills and York Mills. The Gardiner eastbound has its own squeeze, traffic stacking up from Jamison right into Spadina. And Dufferin northbound still isn't getting through at Steeles. That water main break continues to keep that direction completely closed. 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

0: More coverage throughout the next 90 minutes here on the program of the escalating trade war between Canada and the United States. But one of the consequences of that is certainly Canada and other countries taking a second look at China. In Canada's case, very much kind of characterizes from a trade perspective and economic perspective. But thanks to the Globe and Mail today, we're learning there are other avenues of cooperation and communication that might be opening up as well. Steve Chase is a senior parliamentary reporter for the Globe and Mail. He's with me in studio live. He is the reporter behind the piece in the Globe today that I'm referencing. Hey, Steve, good to see you again.
1: Glad to be here.
0: Hope you had a great summer. You coming back with a bang. This is interesting because I almost remember when, the avenue of defense cooperation and discussions was cut off, as you would, during the Michaels, the arbitrary detainment of Michael Spavor and Michael Kovrig. And now you found out that as of very recently, that line of communication opened up again. What did you find?
1: Yeah, so the government has, I would say quietly because they didn't announce it, opened up a back channel with the Chinese military, with the defense establishment in China, and they held a meeting last Friday, which we only learned about because the Chinese government told us. The Carney government didn't put out any press release or anything. So a very different approach to this, to sort of this milestone in thawing relations. The context, of course, is that China was in the doghouse for about with Western countries for the last decade, their quashing of democracy and civil rights in Hong Kong, their menacing of Taiwan, their militarization of the South China Sea. There's a lot of reasons why Western countries have distanced themselves from China. And now that we're looking for new trading partners because of Donald Trump, China is very eager to show the world that things are normalizing, and that's probably why they publicized it.
0: They want to leverage the moment, right?
1: Yeah. They want to normalize it.
0: There's a couple of things to unpack there. Let me start on that point, which is, you know, my memory I remember a lot of the stuff that you just outlined as to why those relationships were denormalized, right? A lot of that stuff still exists. There's still, for example, in the South China Sea, you know, very aggressive and very worrying to a number of countries that are that have so much at stake there. They're still doing a lot of the economic practices that we were worried about back then, even as, you know, a few years ago when we were putting tariffs on their cars. So has all that's really changed, like the United States?
1: Yes, absolutely. It's the Donald Trump effect. We're looking for friends, even where we saw rivals, where we still see rivals.
0: And in the Canadian context, I wanted to ask you about, like, this is something that's one of the most, you know, pronounced lines of division between the, in a world where the Conservatives and the Liberals have, you know, many policy issues come closer together, China remains one that they're very split apart on. I wanted to play you and our listeners just a clip from the Prime Minister, who said very recently after the first trip to Beijing, you know, when he was talking about an amplified economic relationship, that there would be red lines.
2: We have an understanding. These are some of the issues that we discuss in terms of our expectations in Canada, our red lines in terms of preventing foreign interference, not tolerating foreign interference, and addressing it when we see it. And as Prime Minister, I've always taken this extremely seriously.
0: So what do you think of when you hear that?
1: I think Mr. Carney is trying to reassure people who are concerned about China that we have fences around the relationship. They're not going to be able to, we're not going to sell them critical minerals. We're not going to let them into our AI. We're not going to let them into defense and so on. That's what he's trying to assure us. But there's a lot that remains fertile territory for Canada-China relations now under Mr. Carney.
0: In a later interview, I believe the year-ender he did with CBC, he actually added to that list of the ones that you outlined, defense. So, which is interesting given the news that you're breaking.
1: Yeah.
0: When you reference like this dialogue that they had, like what is that exactly?
1: Well, it's a back channel so they can talk to each other about problems. I mean, one of the things we've seen over the last 5-10 years, and first of all, we don't know what they discussed, right? They said it was about geopolitical concerns and so on, and keep the importance of keeping an open channel. But I can guarantee you, without any confirmation, that China said stop sending warships through the Taiwan Strait, which China alone considers an inland waterway, but the rest of the world considers international waters because, of course, China claims Taiwan, a self-governing island, as a breakaway province. So we know that.

0: Taiwan would have said that. And then the last few years, there's been some misunderstandings. Chinese planes have buzzed Canadian aircraft. There's been, you know, those kind of close encounters, which were not professional. And in fact, a former defense minister called them unprofessional and dangerous. So I think that this is possibly a way to talk to each other and prevent misunderstandings and maybe, you know, keep tensions from rising. I don't think Canada is a major player in the geopolitics of Asia, but to the extent it is. On the other hand, I think for China, this is about the fact that this is resumed after 8 years. Is a way for them to show that they're normalizing relations with the world despite all the problems we have with what they're doing.
1: So as you said, that sort of buttresses the idea of why they would want to make this public. Why did our government not say anything until you had the story?
0: Well, the government's stated answer is that it was a working level meeting and they didn't think it merited a discussion. But on the other hand, right now they're in a trade war with the United States, where Mr. Trump, rightly or wrongly, has made great hay over Canada's new strategic partnership with China, something he greatly opposes, and they probably didn't want to exacerbate things and give Mr. Trump another talking point, even though Mr. Trump has and the U.S. have a massive relationship of their own.
1: Right. We could spend another 10 minutes on the ironies that anything Trump says on China are replete with.
0: Sure.
1: In the case of Canada, though, is there a political sensitivity as well, do you think, on this moving forward of expanding a relationship with China, you know, obviously not just, or normalizing, attempting to normalize a relationship, just given the, in particular, I mean, there's the role of China as an adversary in the world, but there's also what happened here, very specifically in the Canadian case, and then also, you know, even on the defense front when we talk about the Arctic.
0: I don't think the Carney government is concerned about this right now. They are riding high in the polls, mm-hmm. partly because he's wrapped himself in the Canadian flag, and really there's no alternative. There's no alternative. So Mr. Carney has carte blanche right now, and I wouldn't say he's actually done great things for the Canada-China relationship, but he's done some things, and they have improved things immensely, and he has a way better relationship with Xi Jinping than Mr. Trudeau did. So he has a lot of margin of maneuver. But he's, as he said, he's told us the red lines. And so anything short of that, he's going to take every opportunity to attract investment and to boost trade, given what's happening with our southern neighbor.
1: And President Xi himself, do you think he's coming to Canada? Because there's a lot of speculation that in and around the trip to Washington happening this month, that it might happen before or after.
0: It makes a lot of sense. It's often the case that when people come from Asia, they stop by here. Whether they would have enough progress to demonstrate that they've made progress since their January strategic partnership remains to be seen. I mean, aside from letting in a few EVs, I'm not sure what else we've achieved. So the question would be, is there enough for Canada and Mr. And China to point to of progress since January? But it's absolutely eminently possible. We just don't have any sense. I don't have any sense yet of planning for it.
1: Of what consequence do you think a visit like that could be?
0: It's just a sign that we have other options and we have friends. On the other hand, it might not be the kind of thing Mr. Carney wants to wave right now in front of Donald Trump.
1: Good point. Okay, I'll leave it there. Thanks, Steve. Really appreciate it. Great reporting, as always. Welcome back. Hope you had a great summer. Steve Chase is the senior parliamentary reporter for the Globe and Mail. You can read all about his work there on that defense dialogue that took place in today's edition of the Globe.

0: Time now for News Talk 1010 Time Saver Traffic.
1: The 401 is where the drive really starts to lose its rhythm on the westbound side. There's a heavy stretch from the 404 toward Young, and then another slowdown from the 400 toward the 409. In Mississauga, construction has that 401 westbound express ramp to the 403 westbound completely closed. And in town, Dufferin northbound, that remains completely closed at Steeles because of that water main break. 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I'm Sonia Sash. Your next update at 3 p.m. on News Talk 1010 Toronto.
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1: 10 minutes before the top of the hour, and it's Thursday. We're going to take a break from, as usual, the trade war and cabinet and all that stuff and talk about science instead.
6: Talk science to me.
1: Dan Riskin is here. He's CTV's science and technology specialist. Hello, Dan.
7: Hello. How are you?
1: I'm great. How are you?
7: I'm great.
1: That's good. I liked your studies this week in particular because I cannot fathom someone bringing fish to work. It's really, like, I think for 20 years being something I can't fathom. I've experienced it many times. I know everyone's on the edge of their seat listening right now. Why does microwave fish stink?
7: Well, listen, it's a real thing. People get really mad about it. And it turns out that there's actually like some specialized chemistry that's unique to the fish story that does make it different when you microwave it compared to other things. And I think having a little bit of that context is just going to make it all the more possible to communicate to someone who works in your office why it is inappropriate for you to cook salmon in the group microwave when we're all trying to work. And it comes down to the fact that there's this molecule in fish when the fish are fine that doesn't stink that gets broken down into a different molecule that does stink by bacteria. And so the non-stinky is called trimethylamine N-oxide. That's a fun one to say. And basically, when bacteria break down a fish, they just turn it into this trimethylamine gas. And that gas, which gets into the air, the longer the bacteria work away at the fish, the more it stinks. And so we have evolved this instinct to prevent us from eating foods that will make us sick. And so we have evolved the ability to recognize that scent as an indication that this fish has been chewed on by bacteria for a long time and is thus not good for us to eat. And so evolution is protecting us by making us absolutely abhor that smell. Now, the problem is when you put your fish in the microwave, the chemistry of how it heats up causes that same gas to get secreted right away. And it doesn't need to be freed up by bacteria. It just gets released because that conversion happens just from heating. You only have to get it above about 3 or 4 degrees Celsius. And so it's one of the first things that aerosolizes when you start heating up that fish. And so that scent that you associate with rotting fish is the smell that sort of comes out of the microwave. And that's why it's just so disgusting smelling when it's not really rotting. There isn't really bacteria there. It is fine to eat, but the smell is telling you that it's rotten.
1: Okay, the first part of the story had me convinced that it's like developing bacteria in the microwave, and that's why it's stinking, so
7: right,
1: it's actually bad for you. But no, it's just the smell.
7: It's just the smell that the bacteria makes. And so I find that so interesting. I wrote a book, it's a long time now, but Mother Nature's Trying to Kill You, where I really thought long and hard about these things, about, you know, the fact that things are disgusting and we get like repulsed by them. And listen, it's about lunchtime, so I'm not going to make a list of those things, but it's pretty easy to think of biological things that you don't want to come close to, especially around lunchtime. And sure, the truth is, evolution has had to protect us against those things even more than it's had to protect us against scary predators. It's more of a danger that you're going to get sick from a bacteria than you're going to get eaten by a bear. So bears are scary when they sneak up on you, and it's scary when you see like a lion or whatever, but it's also absolutely repulsive when you see certain things and you do not want to eat them, or when you smell certain things, and that's evolution protecting you. So it's really neat because it makes biological sense why we have this huge reaction to the smell of stinky fish.
1: But it's also true that sort of like, I don't want to say old wives' tale because I am an old wife, but you know, the idea that like if it smells like fish, it's not good for you. That's actually true. Like if it smells fishy, it's not good, right?
7: It smells fishy. It's whether it's good, I guess there could be false alarms. Like the microwave salmon's a good example
1: right.
7: of a false alarm
1: like
7: where it smells fishy.
1: Cold fish that you smell that you bought from the store and you have in your fridge. Like if it smells like fish, I'm not eating it.
7: Yeah. But that's exactly it. So there are some false positives, right. But there's also lots of times where that does protect you. And that's just evolution at work. It's really neat. And our noses are so sensitive to those specific chemicals. Like there are other chemicals that we don't scent at all. Like we don't even sense them. Like carbon monoxide is deadly.
1: Right.
7: But because it doesn't occur in nature, we don't have any sensors for it. And so we could be sitting in a room full of carbon monoxide. We'd have no idea because that's not what evolution built us to deal with. Evolution built us to deal with rotten fish that we shouldn't eat. And so we can sense those molecules with incredible specificity.
1: Okay, well, and just a friendly reminder, if you do microwave your fish at work with me, you're going straight to jail. But anyway,
7: find a new place to work. Yeah,
1: if we survive, because the big AI story this week has been this ex-employee and then current employees all saying that, you know, there's a 10% chance that AI is going to destroy all of humanity, et cetera, et cetera. But AI might also have designed a drug, and this is welcome news to my wrinkly skin's ears, that shows anti-aging promise.
7: Yes, this is, well, AI is it's a powerful thing. And so it could do bad things and it could do good things. And there are a lot of really great things happening right now. And one of these is drug development. So, I mean, in the past, when you wanted to develop a drug for something, you sort of like, you had to be creative. You're thinking different things, but there's no way to actually like predict what molecule is going to match up with what molecule and have an effect. But with AI, you can do that. And you can say like, okay, we've got these health problems. AI, see if you can invent a drug from out of nothing that would help with these things. And that's the kind of challenge that these drugs are coming up against. So there's a drug that for an illness called idiopathic pulmonary fibrosis. It's where lung tissue scars and stiffens over time. It's this lung disease. And scientists said, hey, AI, can you make a drug for this? And it did. And then the scientists did a sort of a phase one trial and tried it out and see whether it's working. And as they went on through their research, they were finding that there were these other health benefits that seemed to poke up. And so they did this big, huge lab assay where they looked at a whole bunch of markers of aging that occur in the blood. So it's not really like literally your age, because obviously you can't affect that because you were born at a certain time and that's just fixed. But the rate at which your organs are changing can be measured by looking at different proteins in the blood. And when they look at people who are on this drug compared to the placebo, they are not aging as quickly. Ooh. And so it's a whole bunch of other things that
1: by
7: are
1: a lot
7: also...
1: Or a little.
7: Well, it's significant, but it's not a massive like you're getting younger or anything like that. Okay. But it is definitely. But there are two caveats. One is this is on a population of people who have this disease, so they may be that it helps for people with this disease, may not have the same benefits for people who don't have that disease. And the second thing is that if it's treating the disease, that might also be the reason that they're doing so much better. It might just be the effect of not fighting this disease like they were before. So it's not totally clear yet exactly how much of it is just the drug fighting aging, but it does, on the surface at least, in a way that we haven't seen before, look like this miracle drug that was invented by AI could be even better for us than we'd imagined.
1: But will it get rid of wrinkles?
7: Not this one, but that may be what AI does. If we survive, I mean, one way it'll prevent wrinkles is if we all get killed before we get wrinkles.
1: That'd be great if we all survive and we all lose our wrinkles. What a utopia that would be.
7: It could happen. It could happen if we don't all have wrinkles from the tariff war and all that other stuff. I'm sure it's tricky, but AI, there's a lot of good stuff happening and it's not all negative for sure.
1: Oh, yeah,
7: and I'm
1: sure.
7: Feeling positive.
1: Thanks, Dan. Appreciate it. Have a good one. Dan Riskin is CTV's science and technology specialist.
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14: Good afternoon. I'm Heather Seaman. Some of the stories we're following in the newsroom this hour. A man in his 50s is in hospital after being stabbed last night in the city's East End. It happened just before 11 p.m. inside an apartment unit near Kingston and Midland. Police say the two people involved are known to each other. The victim's injuries do not appear to be life-threatening. A 26-year-old man has been arrested. A woman is in hospital after being struck by a vehicle in Brampton. It happened just before 7:30 this morning at Latanya Boulevard and Bloomsbury Avenue. That's near Gorway and Countryside Drive. Police say she suffered non-life-threatening injuries. A Mississauga man is facing charges for allegedly selling fraudulent auto insurance policies. CP24's Melissa Duggan has the details.
15: Peel police say 25-year-old Mohammed Rahim is charged with defrauding the public. They allege he sold 15 policies using fake insurance documents over a two-year span, with losses topping $10,000. Police are concerned there may be more victims. They're urging anyone who bought insurance through the accused to contact them.
14: Well, it's day three of the Toronto International Film Festival. 293 films, including 61 Canadian flicks, are screening at the festival, which runs through to September 20th. We caught up with some excited movie fans.
27: The excitement, the opportunity maybe to see a celebrity. I'm interested in films.
28: It's great. Community's fantastic. Everybody gets out, supports the city. Yeah. Gets to see hopefully a star or somebody, so yeah. I think it's great.
14: This weekend, King West is closed between University and Spadina for TIFF's Festival Street, a free pedestrian-only street party that celebrates all things film-related. In sports, in just minutes from now, the Toronto Blue Jays will start the second game of their three-game series against the Baltimore Orioles. Toronto fell 7-4 in last night's opener and are now two games back of the Guardians for the final American League wildcard spot after Cleveland won last night. First pitch at 3:07 at Rogers Centre. Stay up to date at ctvnewstoronto.ca. 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
29: The DVP has picked up a new snag on the south end. Bloor Street on-ramp for the DVP southbound has a stalled vehicle on that right shoulder. And farther north, the southbound drive is already bogged down from the 401 all the way toward Don Mills. 401 westbound traffic is stacking up from the 404 past Young, with another slow pocket from the 400 through to the 409. There's no shortcut for saving time, but saving money is simple. 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
14: A mix of sun and cloud today. Perfect weather for stargazing at TIFF. A high of 26 degrees, mainly cloudy tonight. A 40% chance of showers and a risk of a thunderstorm. A low of 20. Right now, mostly cloudy and 25 degrees. Feels like 30. I'm Heather Seaman on News Talk 1010.
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31: Good afternoon. Welcome in. I'm Ian Grant, and this is Your Life, Your Money with Kelvin Rampersad. He is Kelvin the Money Guy here on News Talk 1010 Toronto. 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This is for general information only. only, not intended as legal or tax advice. And as usual, it's suggested you please consult a professional for advice specific to your situation. Calvin Ramper said, good afternoon, welcome in.
1: Yeah, good afternoon, Ian. How was your week?
31: It was good, but 25 years, it was our moment of, I know exactly where I was at that
1: point. Actually, that's true, eh?
31: Every generation has one of those.
1: Yeah.
31: You know, I know exactly where I was, whether it was, you know, the president getting shot or wherever. And for me, this will forever be the absolute, I know exactly where I was. I was in a board meeting at a radio station company that I won't mention because it's not us. My manager started getting mad at me. And he's like, would you quit watching TV and concentrate on the meeting? And I'm like, but something really big is happening. Mm-hmm. And he's like, no, concentrate on the meeting. I'm like, all right, whatever. And of course, then the second plane hit and now everybody is serious about it. Where were you?
1: So I was heading to a meeting at a company. And it's funny, my office is on Matheson, and I was driving over Matheson and Dixie, and I always listened to CFRB. And Ted Walshin came on. I don't know if people remember. I'm sure everybody remembers him. Mm-hmm. And said that, boy, it must have been one of those planes, you know, that look for traffic, must have crashed into one of the buildings. And then, well, all hell broke loose, I guess, and you had to stop what you were doing, actually.
31: I have the station audio from that day. The one thing that just shines out to me in an unbelievably, I can't believe how smart this guy is. But I know it was before 9:15 that morning that Dave Agar, in one of the panels, said, I wonder if this could be the work of Bin Laden. And that was the first time I'd heard of this guy. And he was absolutely correct.
1: Yeah. Wow.
31: Amazing.
1: Well, it's funny about nine. So I went back and I thought, if you invested $10,000 on September 11, 2001,
31: yeah,
1: what would be worth today? So remember, over the last, I would say, from 2001 to now, we had roughly 20 major market crises, right? And yet, if you invested $10,000 then, at 6%, it'd be worth just about $43,000. And at 7%, it'd be worth about $54,000. Oh. So it just goes to show people that are listening and, you know, worried about the stock markets and all the doom and gloom that we hear in the news. Just remember that, you know, 9/11, we had the Iraq War, 2008 financial crisis, European debt crisis, the U.S. downgrade, China crash, BRICS, COVID, Ukraine war, inflation shock, bankers crisis,
31: sheesh,
1: tariffs. And yet we did well.
31: What a lineup. And each one of those was the test for,
1: yes,
31: how serious an investor are you? Because
1: right,
31: each one of those made people sit up and go, well, maybe it's time to cash out. And if, had they done that, I'm sure people did, they've lost a lot of money in the last few years.
1: Yeah, so I guess the message is stay invested, review your investments every quarter, and go enjoy your life because the markets will always recover. So that's the message for the stock markets.
31: And this is where, you know, you get to say past results are not necessary, a little fraction
1: right,
31: of the future,
1: yeah,
31: blah, blah, blah. Okay, so
1: yeah,
31: your compliance people can sit down now. We're okay. Today we are talking about the new retirement overhaul as opposed to the old retirement overhaul. This entire month we are talking about retirement on the show. It's certainly in the last couple of shows that we've done, it really illustrates how different life and the world is, and therefore planning for retirement is, than it has been over the years.
1: Well, yeah. I mean, many Canadians are being told that they may need to overhaul their retirement plans because several things have changed compared to when they started working, you know, 30 years ago, like when they first started savings.
31: Mm-hmm.
1: So a lot of things have changed over those, I would say, 25, 30 years, right? So with the rising, you know, life expectancies, it makes retirement planning a big, big challenge. So therefore, I think we need to rely on some of the new tools and really the holistic strategies to help people reach their retirement goals. And I think we should replace we're always talking about retirement planning, you and I, about the name changing. And I think retirement planning is going to be changed, I think, into longevity planning. Retirement,
31: that's,
1: you know,
31: smart,
1: as a term, often simplifies this complex phase in our lives, right? As a, like a one-time event, but it's not a one-time event. It's planning true when you're working, planning retirement, and planning life after retirement, like we say, life 201, right? So I think the traditional terminology can also cause us financial advisors to overlook, you know, the journey that clients will embark on in their later years. So we need to look beyond retirement. So I think the details of longevity is what it means for a person. It creates a stronger and I think more meaningful bond between advice and clients, because I think we always relied on the returns. You know, all we're doing is chasing returns and switching funds and doing this. I mean, we still do it because at the end of the day, we want to double our money every 8 to 10 years if we could. And like I said in the beginning of the show, look how much stuff we've been through in the world, yet our money did really well. So I think longevity planning is going to trump retirement planning, in my opinion.
31: Mm-hmm. I think you're right.
1: Yeah, because you see, historically, retirement planning has relied on assumptions about the future, you know, including life expectancies, investments, returns, inflation, and retirement expenses. However, there's new research that is challenging the conventional assumptions. The world's changed, right? And changing every day, it seems like. So we need to, you know, think about that ourselves. So people are living longer, actually much longer. And when you look at statistics, it says, you know, from 1920 to 2021, the average life expectancy for Canadians rose by 20 years to 79 years for men and 84 for women. And it used to be 58 years for men and 60 for women. So according to these stats, we really have to rethink and overhaul our retirement planning. And when I was looking at some of these stats, right, there were about 3,500 centenarians, people over 100 in Canada in 2001.
31: I had no idea.
1: Yeah.
31: That's amazing.
1: Isn't it?
31: It also means I'm in serious, serious trouble. But
1: well, this one will shock you. In 2025, it was over 12,000 people over 100.
31: Wow.
1: That's amazing. They see,
31: that's
1: yeah,
31: so
1: and good. It's, yeah, and they keep... And it keeps growing and growing, they say. So I guess they're right. I guess everything is changing. So instead of planning for 20-year retirement like we used to when I was growing up in this business, now I think we have to plan for 30 years plus.
31: Yeesh.
1: So there's the changes. You know, there's the overhauling and what we need to think about. And I think these numbers is crucial when you're determining, you know, how long clients can expect to rely on their retirement income. So longevity planning, I think, is a deeper understanding of what retirement means, you know, as people go into their planning stage. So like I say, 100 years ago, they said Canadians were expected to live in their late 50s. Or early 60s. So that's out the window, right? Like I say, today, a guy lived till 80 and a woman live, you know, in their mid 80s, right? So that's, you know, an extra 20 years of a life average that we have.
31: And that's what we talked about last weekend. You know what? It's worth mentioning. It's worth taking a sec right now because all your shows do lead into the next show. And I just want to make sure that people are aware that the podcasts are available on newstalk1010.com. And you can, you know, you can download them and listen to them at your leisure. This collection being no different, where, you know, if you're interested in retirement, go and download the last couple that we've done, because it really does talk about issues like outliving your retirement, which I think is a very genuine fear.
1: Well, retirement is the top of mind for a lot of people. Like they say, 2028, every baby boomer is over 65 and going to retire, or maybe not retire, but contemplating retirement. And the question is, do they have to live longer? Do they have to work longer, or can they retire when they plan their retirement, like, you know, 20 years ago? You know, this isn't our grandparents' retirement, right? It's going to be longer and likely way more active. People are very active in their 60s, 70s, 80s, right? So clients are going to want to live independently for longer. So it's going to be more expensive. So while these statistics and mortality tables are important tools, they're based on averages. But as advisors, I think we generally deal with a small subsection of the population that in pretty much every category, they're above the average, meaning, you know, careers, health care, travel, and so on. So guess what? Their life expectancy is going to be well above the average as well.
31: This is Your Life, Your Money with Kelvin Rampersad. He's Kelvin the Money Guy here at News Talk 1010 Toronto. And if you'd like to reach financial advisor Kelvin Rampersad, a bunch of ways to do that. The easiest way, pick up the phone, give him a call, or send him a text message at 416-457-7526. That's 416-457-PLAN. And you can also check out his website. All the information, askkelvin.ca.
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29: DVP's up and is still making earn the trip through the north end. Traffic is thick from the 401 through to York Mills and toward Don Mills. Over on the 401 westbound, there's a slow push from the 404 toward Yonge, followed by another round of brake lights from the 400 through to the 409. And in town, that water main break at Steeles continues to shut down Dufferin northbound completely. Concert, dinner, meeting, or night out? 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
31: 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This is Your Life, Your Money with Kelvin Ramperson. He's Kelvin the Money Guy here at News Talk 1010 Toronto. I'm Ian Grant. Thank you for joining us. We are here every Saturday afternoon at 3 o'clock. Me and financial advisor Kelvin Ramperset. We can take your text calls. 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You can find out all about Kelvin at his website, askkelvin.ca, askkelvin.ca. And this entire month of September, Kelvin, we are doing shows based on retirement. And as I said in the middle of the last segment, it's really worth checking out newstalk1010.com. Find Your Life, Your Money. And all the podcasts from the shows are there, and each one kind of leads into the other. And it's a pretty fascinating series we're doing right now. Today's show titled The New Retirement Overhaul.
1: Yeah, because for the last, 20 minutes or so, we're talking about how things have changed and people are changing the way they think about the work and retiring and just their lives because, COVID seems to change everything for us, some for better, some for worse. So we really need to really think about how we're planning our lives. And I didn't realize there was something called an age lab. So MIT has this age lab, and they say people should prepare for retirement that will run about 800 days or almost 22, 23 years. So that's pretty much as how long we spent in school, or about the same amount of time we spent in our careers, which is really interesting. When they break it down to days to see how many days we're going to be into retirement. So I think, most clients, I think we need to plan for 90 to 100 years as their target. And I think if they're female and don't smoke and have good family medical history, they could live way past 100, just like the statistics are telling us about people that live over 100. So I guess it's real and it's true. And new research published by the University of Toronto addresses, I guess, the importance of people considering joint and survivor life expectancies for couples in Canada when making decisions for retirement, saving, and long-term care. And we really don't think about that. You know, we really have to maybe take a look at our life insurance policies, if we have any, because we need to know what happens when we pass, what happens to the surviving spouse. Do they get the old age, do they get survival pension? What do they get? So I think without understanding joint and survivor life expectancies, that report stated that couples may mistakenly use individual life expectancies to project a couple's mortality and information decisions. And I think by underestimating those number of years for which they need to plan. So it's very important that we take a look at it, especially when we hit, 65, because we've got another 30 years to go. So it's very important that we plan. And I think beyond those numbers, I think we as advisors need to make sure that both spouses understand the family's finances. What I find is when I talk to clients, many times, you know, the spouse will come along, and I'll say the female, and it's the male that dominates the conversation and so on. And sometimes the female doesn't come and really doesn't know a lot of things, right? So I think we, as financial advisors, should spend a lot of time making sure board partners know how to drive that financial car. Because in reality, is at some point, one of them could be driving alone.
31: That's right.
1: Right? Yeah. So it's very, very important that we, as financial advisors, get both spouses involved in the money-making decisions.
31: 2031 will be the first year where CPP contributions are expected to not meet up with CPP expenditures. They're saying that in 2025, base CPP contributions were projected at around $73 billion versus $68 billion in expenditures. By 2050, contributions are expected to be somewhere around $177 billion. That's only $100 billion more, with expenditures somewhere around $197 billion. That's a $20 billion difference. If you understand how CPP works, by 2050, investment income is expected to make up almost 50% of CPP revenue. It's okay. It's just some bizarre numbers.
1: Wow. I guess, you know, sometimes clients will ask me, you know, will there be CPP when they get there? You know, when they hit that 65 or 70.
31: Odds are, yes, there will. I mean,
1: Sure.
31: It's like asking if a pension fund can run out of money. Well, not if it's managed properly.
1: Yeah. You know, the CPP, the people that manage it have done very well for themselves.
31: No kidding.
1: Right?
31: Yes.
1: So, yeah, so
31: and
1: CPP.
31: For us.
1: Yeah, true. And actually, when I look at and manage clients' money, like I don't manage money, but put their plans together, I kind of take that same approach as a CPP. They put a third in Canada, third US, third global. And that's actually the same procedure that I take when I look after clients' money. So the same type of thought process to go, because that their money has to last forever. So if you and I live till 100, they have to pay us till 100.
31: And the other trap that people fall into, and we've talked about this before, is that they see, oh, I'm going to get about $1,500 a month on CPP. Do you know that almost 60% of Canadians get somewhere around $870 a month?
1: Yeah,
31: there
1: that's
31: are
1: the
31: very
1: average
31: few get the maximum.
1: That's right. Actually, most people get about $850, you're right. So that's why I think retirement, longevity planning is very, very important, that we plan aside to support the CPP in the old age, because maybe that might not be enough to carry, you know, to carry your expenses and so on as you get older and walk away from work, right? So there's some of the issues. And that's why I think retirement planning, longevity planning is mindful to top of mind now for everyone. Mm. Canada is a, you know, young country with old people. So like you were saying during the break, what's going to happen when everybody starts retiring and not contributing to CPP, right? And, you know, people that are listening, if you're 65, you can stop contributing to your CPP, because it's not going to make a big difference in how much you get.
31: But you've also got the government playing all kinds of fingers crossed games. I mean, we talked, I think, last week about people who take the CPP at 60. Well, you've pretty much cut your CPP by 36% if you do that. And the government are hoping you do, because guess what? It's less money they have to pay out.
1: Right. But I think if you have health issues or, you know, not longevity in your family, you might want to consider taking it in your early 60s. It's an individual thought that you have to sit down with your advisor and decide, is it ripe for me? Should I do it now? So because I hear a lot of things from clients, when they should take it, when they shouldn't take it. And the decision is very individualistic. It's not one size for everyone, right? And so it's a big decision that you have to make, as you're right. It cuts down by quite a bit if you take it too early.
31: But like you just said, I mean, if the odds are that you're not going to see 75, then, you know, why? What are you doing? You're working every day that God gives you, and you're not going to see the return on a lot of that money.
1: And sometimes clients take it and put the money into an RSP. I'm not a big RSP fan, but put it there and you get some tax benefits and so on. I think an effective approach to retirement planning, I think it's the focus on living a good life, a great life, actually. And then use you know, financial variables to drive that goal, like RSPs and so on and so forth. Remember, a goal is a dream with a timeline, right? So you've got to sit down and figure out your timeline and your number. And if you do so, you'll find life will be, money life will be pretty good for you.
31: Every time you say that, I think a dream is a wish your heart makes. It just makes me all warm and fuzzy.
1: Yeah.
31: This is Your Life, Your Money with Kelvin Rampersad. He's Kelvin the Money Guy here on News Talk 1010 Toronto. 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
29: The DVP southbound is holding onto a long stretch of brake lights. Traffic stays heavy from the 401 down toward Don Mills. And the 401 westbound has a couple of slow patches as well. The 404 toward Yonge. Then again from the 400 past the 409. And in town, Dufferin northbound, that remains completely closed at Steeles, with crews continuing to deal with that water main break. Time Saver Traffic, I'm Sonia Sash. Your next update at 345 on News Talk 1010 Toronto.
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3: This is Your Life, Your Money, with Kelvin Rampersad. 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You're on News Talk 1010 Toronto. 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And as you were just saying just before the break, it's funny because we're talking about the new retirement overhaul. And one of those decisions really is, you know, what age should I retire?
4: Yeah, so that's... That question is, again, an individual thing. So I can only give people listening client experiences of what's happened. And what I'm beginning to understand over the last few months now, it seems the sweet spot for retiring is around 63, from my clients anyways. Or maybe not retiring, but have the money to make that decision now. And I guess what happens is the next phase of that is thinking about what am I going to do. So if you can sit down and somehow work backwards and say this is how much money I need to retire,

0: cost $2.16 or something today. So CPP and old age are indexed, which is a great thing because they index it cost of living, right? But you look at your property taxes, your condo fees, home repairs, and you know, medical costs can rise faster than
1: Oh,
0: inflation,
1: absolutely.
0: right? So if you keep, so the risk is if you keep too much money in cash or ultra saving GICs, you know, your money could lose the purchasing power. And we talked about that in the last few shows. The other thing I find when, if you're 65 today, one of the risks is health and housing shocks. You know, home modification, home care, long-term care can be really expensive. I mean, if you gotta refit your house, I remember 19 years ago, my mom had cancer and had a stroke and we had to refit the house. Now, there was some help from the government to kind of help you, you know, install stuff in the bathroom and, you know, make things wider and so on. But it still costs us quite a bit of money. So we need to think about that, right? People may need to tap into their home equity if savings and incomes are tight. So those are some of the risks, I think, if you're 65 today or heading into 65 that we never really used to think about, you know, but
1: No,
0: we
1: not at
0: have to
1: all.
0: do it now. Another thing is investment and withdrawal risk. Many of us have lots of money in RSPs, maybe too much, and face a problem. So taking out too much too early from RSPs, you know, RIFs, investments can cause you to run short later. So you have to balance what you have versus the return versus inflation, a whole bunch of stuff. And that's why I don't understand why people don't have a financial advisor. Because there's so much decisions that we got to make today rather than just buying an investment that goes up and down and up and down. There's too many thought process that goes into our planning. So I think being too conservative or too aggressive with investments can, you know, both cause problems. So you have to have that balancing act of how do you, what do? How do you sit? So I think in my opinion, some practical overhaul steps are build a simple retirement budget. You know, don't complicate it too much. Keep everything simple. People try and complicate their whole lives. I think if you keep things very simple, you'll feel good, you know, and you won't be too stressed. So I think we need to aim for three numbers, you know, monthly after tax, right? So the one thing is essentials. So essentials, you know, the must-be things like keeping a roof over your head, food, you know, utilities, health, etc. Then the second thing that we want to look at is comfort. Comfort, I find, is essentials. You know, modest extras, right? Like dining out, small trips, things like that. And then the third thing I find that you want to aim for is ideal. Ideal is the comfort and, you know, bigger travel, gifts, you know, Christmas things, all that kind of stuff. And what you need to do is sit down and compare each level of your income. So if CPP and old age covers most or all essentials, then you are pretty much in a nice place that you want to be. So you have to look at, if you're married, look at both of your CPP and old age. And if you don't know, you can go to Service Canada and set up an account and it'll tell you your old age, your CPP and so on, things that you need to know, you know, RSP contributions, TFSAs and so on. Many people don't go and look at those things, you know, but it'll give you a clue into what your money life is going to look like when you get to that 65. And then anything else other than CPP and old age, like RIFs, RSPs, TFSAs, you know, people work part-time to keep themselves busy, that will fund the comfort and the ideal of the three things that you need to plan for in retirement. So it's not a big chore. It's just little things that you need to do to give you the big things.
1: But that's true in so many areas in the financial world, isn't it? People put it off, put it off, put it off. And then inevitably, especially if you have that financial advisor beside you, realize it wasn't such a big deal after all.
0: And it never is, you know, Ian. I've been doing this for like over 30 years. I find that that is not

0: An experience, you know, I got to say, people that are listening, does matter. I never used to think so. I used to think when I was growing up in the business, these old guys, they don't know anything. Now that I'm an old guy in the business, it's like, yeah, we do know things.
1: There's a great line. I believe it was Mark Twain wrote that when he left home at 18, his father was an idiot. And when he returned at 21, he couldn't believe how much smarter his father had become. You know, and it's just absolutely true.
0: Yeah, isn't it? We take everything for granted and so on. But retirement plan, actually life planning is a big deal, you know. And we need to stop worrying about the stock markets going up and down and up and
1: Especially
0: down. Man,
1: these
0: it's
1: days.
0: yeah, it's look at how this year has been already. Up, down, up, down, up, down. But at the end of the day, when people look at their statements, they're further ahead than where they were in January. And that's what the point I'm trying to get to is the stock markets will always do what it needs to do. You can't control it, but you can control where you are in the stock markets. So retirement overhaul is a biggie now. Like I say, most Canadians are beginning to understand that they need to overhaul the retirement plans, because when you started work and started saving how many years ago, well, everything has changed today. So if you continue on that same path that you did before, well, you're gonna have some worries down the road. Like I say many times, I have clients that tell me they paid more for the last car than they did for their first home. So inflation is a big problem, and the bigger one I think is going to be longevity. Like all the statistics tell us how we're gonna live, you know, 25, 30 years into retirement. So you
1: Imagine
0: gotta
1: that
0: make
1: being a
0: sure,
1: problem.
0: eh?
1: Imagine that being a problem. I'm not going to live forever.
0: So we better make sure our money saving, our money life keeps up with this longevity life,
1: Absolutely.
0: because we'll be in some serious problems if we don't take the bull by the horn and do some thinking.
1: And as always, that's why you need that financial advisor by your side.
0: I tell you, we're becoming more and more important, I think,
1: Absolutely.
0: because people are getting older and they don't want to manage their money
1: But the
0: anymore. They
1: system,
0: don't
1: as we keep saying,
0: worry.
1: the system has changed anyway. The system has changed so much that unless you're paying really close attention, there's a good chance you're missing something. I got to take a break and we'll come back and talk more. Today we're talking about the new retirement overhaul. This is Your Life, Your Money with Kelvin Rampersad. He's Kelvin the Money Guy here on Newstalk 1010 Toronto.
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3: CVP South and the brake lights just keep coming. The slowdown settles in from the 401 toward Don Mills. The 401 West, then you're going to run into a busy patch from the 404 toward Yonge, and then another stretch from the 400 toward the 409. And Dufferin North, then that remains a no-go at Steeles, with that water main break keeping it completely closed. 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
1: This is Your Life, Your Money with Kelvin Rabrousad. He's Kelvin the Money Guy here on News Talk 1010 Toronto. Good afternoon, I'm Ian Grant, and thank you for joining us. If you'd like to reach Kelvin, you can give him a call, text him at 416-457-7526. That's 416-457-PLAN, or you can check out his website, askkelvin.ca, askkelvin.ca. This afternoon, as a matter of fact, all month long, Saturdays at 3, we're talking about various different areas about retirement, and this afternoon specifically, we're talking, Kelvin, about the new retirement overhaul, and for anyone who's joined us over the last 50 minutes or so, why don't we take a second and just go back over what we've been covering?
0: Yeah, so like I say, We're rethinking retirement, rethinking a whole bunch of things, actually, not just retirement. So, and not to sound like a broken record, I don't know if people know what records are, but but we're living longer, longer lifespans. People are living longer, often into their 90s now. Actually, my dad is 90. Wow. He just turned 90 this year. So, and my neighbor was 93. I know a lot. I've seen people know, and I think about it.
1: Maybe you're a good luck charm for older people.
0: Yeah, maybe. And savings that were originally planned to last 20 years may now need to last 30 years plus, right? And another thing is less traditional pensions. Few employers offer that defined benefit or guaranteed income for life. So many people have defined contribution plans or only an RSP or a TFSA, which depends on market return and personal contributions. Mm. So you have to kind of have a look at that and see. Another problem is the rising cost of living. Housing, we hear it all the time, especially in Toronto. You know, property taxes are going up, utilities, food, healthcare related costs all risen faster than many of our incomes. We complain about it all the time, but many of us, I don't know what we do about it. So this means the amount once considered enough for retirement may no longer cover basic expenses and the lifestyle people expect. But with a little bit of planning, you can overcome most of these things. Low interest rates, historically, and market uncertainty, actually, with years of low interest rates meant, you know, safe investments like GICs and bond yields or less, forcing retirees to either save more before retirement or take on more investment risk. And again, market volatility adds uncertainty about how much you can withdraw safely. But like we said at the beginning of the show, we've had 20 market crises since 2001 till now. We had many people double and triple their money. One of the big problems facing Canadians now is debt into retirement. More Canadians are carrying mortgages, they say, lines of credits, and consumer debt into their 60s and 70s. And down payment, like debt payments, I should say, eat into your fixed retirement income. Mm-hmm. So those things have to be managed, and it could be managed, but again, you need to sit and think and plan it out. The CPP, like we talked in the old age, when should we take it? When shouldn't we take it? Is it going to be enough or may not be enough? So if the CPP in old age many people, if it helps them to cover their basic expenses, they're looking good. But those who haven't saved enough privately may face a gap between the desired amount and the actual retirement lifestyle. So again, you have to sit back and think to yourself, I'm 65 years old, I'm going to retire, and I need $5,000 of income. So you got to figure your CPP in old age, what does that give you? If you have a pension, you're lucky enough to have one, what does that give you? And then do the math in between and see, do I have a lot or do I not have enough? If I don't have enough, you may want to borrow money to invest and use that to help you get to where you want to get to. But that's something you have to discuss with your advisor. That's not something you just go and do just at the top of your head. Mm-hmm. It takes a lot of expertise and a lot of planning to do that kind of stuff if you're going to be short. And I guess what's happening, Ian, is our changing retirement expectations. Like I say before, this is not our grandparents' retirement, right? When we retire now, many people want to travel. A lot of us now are helping our adult, you know, kids. Mm-hmm. Or we want to maintain a higher standard of living than the past generation retirees, right? We want to live better than what they did. So to do all those things, you need money and you need to know how to plan out your money and how to live into retirement, a good life, right? So that requires more savings and better planning. The whole gist of this is you need to sit down with an advisor, your advisor, and plan all these things out. If you don't have one, you know, want a second opinion, you pick up the phone and give me a call, send me a text, let's have a quick chat about what you're doing. I think these pressures, you know, overhauling retirement will often mean revisiting how much you saved and where you invest, reconsidering your retirement age. Maybe you're going to have to work longer than you thought 10 years ago, right? I think adjusting your expected lifestyle and spending as well, and potentially planning to work part-time in later years. Those are some of the things I'm finding that people in their 60s, as they hit 65, are thinking about and trying to get, you know, to get their house in order so they can live the next 25, 30 years of their life without worrying too much about things. Mm. The bottom line, I think, for most people is to sit down and put pen to paper. We're finished with the summer. Well, I think we're getting into the fall, which is a change of our, you know, clothing and everything else that we do and everything you think about. So maybe it's a good time to do the same thing with your retirement planning or longevity planning, because every time the seasons change is I think when people should sit down and revisit where they were and where they're going. You know, as with any financial planning, right? The earlier these conversations begin, the better longevity planning requires that, you know, us advisors strike while the iron is hot. and the client is feeling a little bit invincible. So I think now is the time to sit and figure out what my needs are when I retire. And I think if you do so, you should be fine. So from these shows now, I'm getting a lot of people wanting to know, what's my number? Can I retire? Am I good enough to go? And I would tell you, Ian, in many cases, the answer is yes. Some people that come and see me, the answer is no. They can't really retire when they plan to, so they have to either cut back on a lot of things or work later than they wanted to. And that's because when we look back, you know, 10, 15 years ago, they really didn't do any thinking about retirement, because I guess you're in your 40s and you figure, or 50s, I'm not going to, retirement's a long, long away ago. But nowadays, I mean, look, we're already in the middle of September. So time's flying by. So you need to sit down and do some thinking about where, you know, the next, like I say, it's not the next 1 to 5 years, but the next 15 to 25 years is where the danger is for a lot of people. So that's what you need to do. And there's many tools and many, you know, calculators and all kinds of stuff that we can use to look into the future and see what is your life going to look like? What is your money life going to look like? And that's the whole crux of this whole month of talking about retirement. But like I say, it's top of mind for a lot of people. And the topics come because clients ask me these questions. And I always figure, if clients are asking me these questions, there must be other people listening, have maybe the same thoughts or the same questions, but really can't find an answer, on what you want to do, right? Yeah. So that's why this whole month is about retirement.
1: Calvin Ramper said, we are back next Saturday at 3 o'clock. And what are we going to be talking about then?
0: So the next one is going to be retirement challenges and how to prepare for it.
1: There you go. Good show.
0: Yeah, so good topics to talk about. I mean, people listening, give me a call, go on my website, and let's have a chat.
1: There you go. Thank you, buddy.
0: All right, have a nice weekend.
1: You too. This has been Your Life, Your Money with Kelvin Ramper said. He's Kelvin the Money Guy here on News Talk 1010 Toronto. If you'd like to reach financial advisor Kelvin Ramper said, it's easy. Pick up the phone and give him a call, or pick up your phone and text him at 416-457-7526. That's 416-457-PLAN. Or check out his website, askkelvin.ca, askkelvin.ca. I'm Ian Grant. Thanks for joining us. As always, we are back next Saturday at 3 o'clock for Your Life, Your Money with Kelvin Rampersat here on News Talk 1010 Toronto.
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23: It's 4 o'clock. 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
24: Good afternoon. I'm Heather Seaman. Some of the stories we're following in the newsroom this hour. A woman is in hospital after being struck by a vehicle in Brampton. It happened just before 7:30 this morning at Latanya Boulevard and Bloomsbury Avenue. That's near Goreway and Countryside Drive. Police say she suffered non-life-threatening injuries. Two people are in hospital following a crash in North York. It happened around 3:30 this morning near Alliance Avenue and Rockcliffe Boulevard. One of the vehicles ended up on its roof. Police say both drivers, two men in their 30s, suffered minor injuries. A Mississauga man is facing charges for allegedly selling fraudulent auto insurance policies. CP24's Melissa Duggan has the details.
25: Peel police say 25-year-old Mohammed Rahim is charged with defrauding the public.
3: They allege he sold 15 policies using fake insurance documents over a two-year span, with losses topping $10,000. Police are concerned there may be more victims. They're urging anyone who bought insurance through the accused to contact them.
24: A product recall to tell you about. The Canadian Food Inspection Agency has issued a recall for roasted lemon and chili peanuts sold by the brand PK over possible salmonella contamination. The recall of the prepackaged peanuts has been issued in Ontario and Quebec. Automaker Stellantis says it may sell its Brampton assembly plant to a Canadian armored vehicle maker.
4: Stellantis says it signed a memorandum of understanding with Rochelle on a potential sale of its idled plant in Brampton, Ontario. The plant's been idle since 2023, and the automaker says it believes Rochelle represents a strong path to restoring sustainable operations. Stellantis negotiations with its union have stalled, and Unifor says it had hit an impasse over the future of the Brampton plant. Unifor is now actively considering next steps and says it'll provide details in the days ahead. Unifor's current collective agreement with Stellantis is set to expire September 20th. Jason White, The Canadian Press.
24: And it's day three of the Toronto International Film Festival. 293 films, including 61 Canadian flicks, are screening at the festival, which runs through to Sunday, September 20th. Stay up to date at ctvnewstoronto.ca. 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
7: The 401 has trouble stacked up in both directions around Dufferin. Eastbound on the express, a stalled vehicle is taking up the left lane, with traffic backed up from the 400 right into the scene. Flip over to the westbound side, the collectors at Dufferin. A crash now has two left lanes blocked, adding another squeeze through an already crowded part of the highway. It is dragging back toward Yonge. DVP southbound is still slow from the 401 through to York Mills toward Don Mills. And in town, Dufferin northbound is still completely closed at Steeles because of that water main break. Time saver traffic, I'm Sonia Sash, and next update at 4:15 on News Talk 1010 Toronto.
24: Keep that umbrella handy if you're heading to any TIFF screenings tonight. Mainly cloudy this evening with a 40% chance of showers. Also a risk of a thunderstorm, a low of 20. A sun cloud mix on Sunday with a 40% chance of showers early in the morning. Also a risk of a thunderstorm. A bit breezy in the afternoon, a high of 26. Plenty of sunshine to start the work week on Monday, a high of 21. Right now, mostly cloudy and 25 degrees, feels like 30. 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
11: John Moore is going to have the Minister of AI, Evan Solomon, tomorrow about reports that apparently AI, and this is like serious stuff. These are some of the smartest people in the know about AI who are going, yeah, that's real. You know what? There's a full-time job at every AI company that is in charge of finding out how AI will not kill us. Evan Solomon from earlier today.
25: It's really important that we have a regulator. That's why we invested $50 million again in our Canadian AI Safety Institute. And we work closely with the Canadian Cybersecurity Center and our agencies to make sure that we have access to the models that allow for what's called patching, to make sure our critical infrastructure, our banks, and our financial system has the ability to protect themselves.
11: I don't know if we have some sort of governing body that matters, if that just means that other jurisdictions will lap us. Part of the problem here when you're talking about, hey, will AI kill us all, is that there's such a competition to get there first that all the checks and balances that you would like to think that were in there have kind of been erased because they don't want to hold anyone back. So this discussion continues. And again, a real thing. Some of the smartest people in AI are saying, yeah, this isn't a joke. Some people say, 10% chance within a couple of years. Mohit Rajans, AI and digital media consultant and the founder of ThinkStart, joins us right now. Mohit, are you, again, this isn't like an outlier, like a poll says that this could happen. These are the serious guys who are in charge of all of this saying, yeah, this is really likely.
26: Well, let me just very quickly break down how my day's been to you, just to show you how quickly AI has been a part of the conversation. So at the beginning of the day, I'm talking about AI harms online for potential kids, a new study that came out. In the middle of the day, I'm talking about AI literacy, a new national policy by Evan Solomon. And now I'm talking about a headline that says more than 10% chance that AI could kill all humans. So that just goes to show the range of conversation that we're discussing right now when it comes down to this, Jim. This idea that even the people that are working inside of these institutions, Anthropic, OpenAI, they're raising the alarm on one hand, saying that, yes, in the near future, all of the competition that is working towards bettering this technology is actually well aware of its dangers as well.
11: In the movie, the plot would be that it gets away from the inventor, the genius, and you can't put the genie back in the bottle. And this seems to be what Anthropic and some other people are raising the alarm about.
26: Yeah, I kind of do the equation to aviation. You know, in early aviation, the people building aircraft new flight was dangerous. But the solution was not to rely on the confidence of individual pilots or aircraft manufacturers. Aviation became safer through licensing and inspections and black boxes, et cetera, et cetera. That's not happening with all of this. You might have a safety institute, but you're not talking about frontier models. What people can do in their basements right now with this technology is not safe. Never mind what's happening on the biggest waves of things that are just protecting our institutions.
11: So one of the things that was said earlier today, it's not like traditional software that we can program AI to behave. AI, a part of its specialty and what makes it AI is frequently severely misbehaving. For instance, AI from multiple developers recently hacked their way out of secure evaluation environments, and that is part of the problem.
26: Sure, yeah. The deeper issue is the gap between capability and control, right? So AI companies are becoming better at building systems that can reason and do all the stuff that we see, but they still cannot consistently explain why the system produces any particular answer. And the reliability to predict isn't getting any better. So think about what that does with the lack of context. I think what we're starting to see now is at least the people internally are not focused on what the IPO is going to be, or how these companies are going to be affected from a business standpoint. They're at least coming to, you know, imagine the Facebook whistleblower was 10 years early in sort of coming to light with reference to all the potential dangers. It could actually have affected history. And I think that's what we're going to start to see now with some of these companies.
11: And when you see people like Elon Musk in charge of some of these things, you just wonder if, I don't know, government or anyone can kind of put these people under. And governments, too, they want to be first, right? So do we have any assurance that this will have the check and balance?
26: I think we have to assess level of risk, and we have to be honest with each other. You know, even a talk about a national AI literacy, what does that mean when you're seeing headlines about banning some of this technology inside of schools? There's layers to this conversation that can't be mistaken as just being about AI or against AI or a data center or for AI. This is what the health and safety needs to be contextually for Canada. We can't have people building within our country these powerful tools when we don't 100% know who's flying the plane.
11: Mohit, it's interesting, and I guess we're just starting to talk about this kind of stuff. Mohit, thank you very much for your time.
26: My pleasure. Looking forward to it. Take care.
11: Check out thinkstart.ca. Lots of good stuff there from Mohit, AI and digital media consultant. Always happy to have him on.
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11: I wonder if you've ever spent money on something just because you wanted one because you thought they looked cool in your yard. Maybe it's a car. Like maybe you wanted like the special, maybe you just love that logo and the prestige that comes around with that type of car, even though somebody has told you that this car might look fancy, but it's going to be in the shop a lot more. You might as well just buy a Toyota. What is the most expensive thing that you've bought that you basically never use? I guess the car doesn't fall into that. But I know some people are, I don't want to mention the fancy gyms in town, but they got a membership to some sort of fancy gym where they're paying a ridiculous amount of money. And they never use it. Here is Matthew. What is the most expensive thing that you've bought that you never use, Matthew?
6: Well, I bought it, but I didn't make the purchase decision. It's our dining room table.
11: Oh, yeah?
6: We never use it because we have one of these big harvest tables in the kitchen. That's what we use all the time.
11: And
6: I think we've used the dining room table like twice in 20 years.
11: Like Christmas? Oh, you don't even use it at Christmas?
6: No, we set it up in the kitchen.
11: In the kitchen because you got a big harvest table. Everybody sits around.
6: Exactly.
11: Yeah, I get that. I mean, in the days, and I don't have this, but I remember growing up, we had a living room and a family room, and the living room was the fancy room when we had company, and we hardly ever used it, and Mom would get mad if we were sitting in it just for some quiet time. Thank you. Appreciate it. Good one. 416-872-1010. I'm guessing a lot of people have hobbies and collections. Would that count? I mean, they fulfill you to a certain extent, but what is the most expensive thing that people don't use? What about boat people? What about you got a boat in the summertime? Do you use it enough to legitimize it? Yeah, maybe if you have a cottage, but if you just have the boat that you tow around, what about you, Sue? What is something expensive that you bought that you don't use enough?
9: Well, it was bought for me, and I refuse to use it at this point, and that's both my engagement ring and my wedding ring from my former husband. So as far as I'm concerned, I would sell that off. I would melt it down. I'd go on a nice vacation.
11: Why don't you?
9: I never married. Well, it's funny because I keep telling people, you know, people keep telling me, oh, you should keep it for your daughter. You should keep it for your son. You never know. And I'm just sitting there going, I don't want this. I don't know why they would want this, to be honest.
11: Yeah.
9: It didn't I mean, it was a happy family when it was, but it wasn't a happy marriage in the end. But there's a lot of people who are just kind of like, oh, you should wait it out, see what she wants. But I could probably go on a beautiful vacation if I just actually used it, you know, cash-wise. So.
11: Sure. Well, maybe you should do that one time. Thank you very much. Somebody says a Peloton. I get that. That's probably one. Boats, swimming pools, hot tubs. 416-872-1010. Can anybody attest to those? One person said a horse. How rich do you have to have a horse? And if you're going to have a horse, I guess you have other people take care of it. How does that work? 416-872-1010. What is the most expensive thing that people do not use? Dave, you've got one of them?
10: Yeah, hey, Jim. Yeah, I went out a couple years ago and bought a Super 73 electric motorcycle.
11: Okay.
10: Great little bike. Thought I was the coolest guy in the neighborhood. Had this nice little electric motorcycle until I drove by a shop front and looked at myself in it and realized I looked like every other mid-age alcoholic that might have lost his life.
11: That's funny. But it looks like a motorcycle. It doesn't look like a moped, does it?
10: No, they're from California. It's actually a nice little electric bike. Like, it's pedal assist. But, I mean, like, I bought this thing, you know.
11: So
10: like
11: you don't use it anymore, just even to beat around the neighborhood?
10: No, I parked it. I don't want somebody thinking that I lost my license.
11: That's really funny. That's great. David, appreciate it. Thank you very much. Most expensive thing that people do not use, and maybe you regret it. What is the Apple Vision Pro? Is that like Google Glasses? Apple Vision Pro? What is that? A horse, gaming systems. I didn't think that people would not use gaming systems. I thought it would be the opposite, that you can't get them off of it. Some people just want stuff to, it's the VR. Oh yeah, the VR monitor, those goggles. Some people just want stuff so they can say that they have it, and maybe they don't use it that often. And people say that I have a barbecue on my front deck. I have a barbecue. I got three barbecues and a griddle top and a smoker. I probably do not need all of them, but there are times when I'm hanging around on my front deck. And it's easier to barbecue on my front deck in the winter than it is to get the rigmarole and clear the snow in my back deck. So those would be the things that I perhaps don't use enough to legitimize them.
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13: The 401 westbound is turned into one long grind across the city. Traffic is dragging continuously from Victoria Park right through to Dufferin. And in the middle, a crash in the collectors at Dufferin, taking out three left lanes. TVP southbound, not much better. Traffic is slow from 401 down through Don Mills. And in town, that water main break continues to keep Dufferin northbound completely closed at Steeles. Needing an oil change or maintenance check? Drop into Mr. Lou Plus Tires. 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I'm Sonia Sash. 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
29: We make junk disappear. All you have to do is point.
28: We can come the day you call us because we have a whole fleet of shiny big blue trucks.
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28: Tell them what we do again, Brian.
29: We make junk disappear. All you have to do is point.
28: Brian, I've been meaning to ask you something.
29: Okay, ask away.
28: Sometimes when we're talking, I hear a little sparkling sound.
29: Is it when one of us says, all you have to do is point?
28: There it is. Did you hear that?
29: And sometimes you'll hear it when we say, we make junk disappear.
28: But why?
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11: If you take a look at some of the things that Donald Trump melted down over the weekend while the rest of the world is kind of like very chill, especially Canadian leaders seem very chill. One would think that, hey, how can you tell somebody's losing? And certainly Donald Trump is losing it. Carney taking to YouTube to address Canadians.
33: I don't believe in escalating the conflict. That's not constructive. But our tariffs are necessary to protect our workers, protect our companies, and our communities. We can't let American goods into Canada tariff-free while they charge our companies to export them.
11: Okay, so ask an economist anything. 416-872-1010. 416-872-1010. We're monitoring the text board for questions for Moshlander the economist. If you have a question for an economist, that's what we're looking for. So phone calls or text messages, ask an economist anything. Moshlander joins us right now. Mosh, thank you very much for your time.
0: Hello.
11: One of the things that we talked about earlier today on the morning show was there a bit of a debate about, hey, we all acknowledge that tariffs are taxes, but this is a tax on us, a counter tariff. The argument was, hey, yeah, but we're trying to strategically hurt Donald Trump in certain areas where he could be hurt during the midterm. So thus, short-term pain for long-term gain. Your thoughts on that?
0: Yeah, I'm not sure that I buy that's what we're doing here. I think more than trying to hurt Donald Trump, we're trying to make sure that the burden of the tariffs don't land on the Canadian consumer. It's a tax. And so at the end of the day, somebody has to pay the tax, whether we're talking about income tax, property tax, sales taxes. And so the issue really boils down to, does this land on the Canadian consumer, the American producer? And I think the objective here is the American producer. Now, if it creates collateral damage where they go knocking on the door of the White House saying, can you knock this off, please? This is not benefiting us. Then that's a side benefit.
11: Can it influence inflation? Meaning, at what cost do we make this point? So let's say we're successful in affecting these strategic states that will hurt the president, at the same time hurting our economy, inflation possibly. What are your thoughts on that?
0: Yeah, it could set back the Canadian economy, whether that's through inflation, reduction in GDP, job losses. There is damage that's going to be done. So this isn't a binary that it lands on us or it lands on them. It's what's the proportion. And we want the overwhelming burden to be on them, not us. But some of it does land on us. And that means there is going to be consequences for it. Economics is all about choices, trade-offs. And for every decision we make, there's going to be winners and losers. And even if we had chosen the path of no tariffs, that's still a choice that would create winners and losers. So I think that it's important to communicate, you know, hey, this is going to do some damage to us. But if the broader aim is to get the U.S. back to the table, to try and get the tariffs removed, get back to a free trade agreement as close as we can, then the argument has to be that whatever costs we're going to incur here create greater benefits on the other side, or that the costs of not taking the action would be even greater still.
11: Okay, 416-872-1010. That is the text and phone number for Ask an Economist Anything on the day the counter tariffs go into effect. Tony, what's your question? Tony, go ahead.
1: Yeah, hi.
11: Go ahead, sir. We can hear you, Tony. Yep, Tony, we can hear you. Please take your time.
1: Okay. So I wanted to know, if Moshe knows the answer, why does Canada sell petroleum cheaper to the Americans than the Chinese? The Chinese are paying an 80% premium on petrol coming from Alberta, and I don't understand why we're not charging the Americans the same global rate.
11: Thanks for your phone call. Mosh?
0: So the price of oil is determined in a global marketplace. So let's imagine that the difference between China and Canada selling oil is effectively a transportation cost. Then that has to be reflected in the price that's charged. If Canada tries to increase its price up to the Chinese level, assuming that the facts that your caller has is correct, then there would be some other country that could jump in between and say, once you factor in our transportation cost, we can undercut Canada. And so in theory, the U.S. would buy from the cheapest provider. So it's not the cheapest dollar term price. It's the cheapest price net of transportation. And that means that Canada's always going to be selling for less. That's why, for example, gasoline prices are always lowest in Alberta, and why the price of oil is lower in Alberta than it is in Ontario, because there's less transportation cost in Alberta than there is in Ontario.
11: Ask an economist anything on the day that the counter tariffs go into place. A question from the text board. These are supposed to be targeted counter tariffs to certain American states and industries as a tax on Canadians. What is the chance that they could bleed into the normal economy, so to speak, and create inflation?
0: Well, they will create some level of inflation. The idea is to create the minimal amount of inflation because, again, the objective is not to hit the Canadian consumer disproportionately hard. But, you know, it's not an all or nothing. And so it would be extremely difficult to target a tariff that only lands on the U.S. producer and none on the Canadian producer. So if we're going to have to pay some portion of this tariff, then that is inflationary. Now, the good news is it's probably only going to add tenths of a percentage point. And for everybody who's been obsessing on inflation for the last 5 years, 6 years, tenths of a percentage point does not add up to much, even if accumulated over decades. That's not the thing that we should be worrying about here.
11: Okay. Ask an economist anything on the day that the counter tariffs have gone into place. 416-872-1010 on text and for phone calls for Moshe Lander, who is the economist we are asking anything of. One person, and I think we've kind of already addressed this, but maybe not, as the way the texter puts it, why are we charging counter tariffs if we're so against Donald Trump and tariffs in the first place?
0: I kind of agree with that. I think that this was good politics, and it was the Canadian demand for revenge, blood. Let's go get the Americans, elbows up, and we can't stand to be bullied. But, you know, good economics would say we should have done nothing with counter tariffs. But try and imagine that you're the prime minister and you come out and say, listen, I'm an economist. I have a background in running central banks. I know how these things work. And the best thing for us to do is stand with our hands in our pockets and do nothing. I don't imagine that that would go down particularly yeah. well in parts of Canada. And so if you're going to have to do something, the expectation is you're going to have to put tariffs back. And it's unfortunately the misguided thought among many Canadians that these two wrongs will make a right rather than these two wrongs will make a much bigger wrong.
11: Okay, and I'm not sure if you're contradicting yourself. I'm not accusing you of anything. But off the top, maybe you were just addressing the nature of these tariffs, that they're designed to hurt in certain states that would hurt Donald Trump. But overall, you're against the idea.
0: Yeah, I think the best thing from the beginning was to do nothing. If you're going to do something, and I guess maybe that's the part that I wasn't explaining, if you're going to do something, then yes, you want to target it in a way that lands least on Canadian consumers. But like I said a couple of minutes ago, some of it will land on us. It's unavoidable. And there is going to be a cost to the Canadian economy. No tariffs would have imposed no self-inflicted cost on the Canadian economy. So what we're doing is clearly a second best solution. Just unfortunately, I don't think you win a lot of political points if you just stand there and do nothing.
11: Okay, Stefan wants to know, realistically, can Canada disengage from the U.S. economy enough to be not reliant on them? I guess the answer there is no.
0: No, and I think it's a mistake to think that we should want to disengage from the U.S. So a bad analogy number one is I'm sure that the moon would like to be free of the Earth, but I think that there's a mutual benefit to having one the other's orbit. At the end of the day, the U.S. is the world's largest economy. It's the most dynamic economy. It's the most resilient economy. It's going to survive Trump. It's going to survive his mess. And we are right in its backyard. We are the only ones other than Mexico that do not have to negotiate an ocean to access that market. And so I think what's most important at this point is not this pivot away and let's elbows up and never deal with them again. It's let's figure out how to ride out the storm until we can get somebody with common sense that recognizes the advantage to having a free trade relationship with the largest, most dynamic economy in the world. That's the type of economy that you want to be friends with.
11: All right. Thank you very much, Moshe. I really appreciate it. Maybe we'll have to do this again sometime in the future. Ask an economist anything when it comes to these counter tariffs. Moshe, I appreciate your time.
0: Thank you for having me on the program.
11: Moshe Lander is an economist and also a lecturer and professor with Concordia University.
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13: 401 eastbound in the collectors at Brimley, we're seeing a new crash that has that left lane blocked, putting another pinch point into the Scarborough Drive. Back at Dufferin, that earlier trouble has eased considerably. 401 westbound collectors now down to just the right lane blocked. Traffic is still dragging, though, from Victoria Park all the way through to the scene. DVP southbound, that remains slow from the 401 past Don Mills. And in town, water main break continues to keep Dufferin northbound completely closed at Steeles. Time Saver Traffic, I'm Sonia Sash. Your next update at 4:45 on News Talk 1010 Toronto.
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11: And it is, man, if you heard that interview, we'll play some clips a little bit later on. We heard from Cal Bricker, who is representative from Spirits Canada, and what he had to say about how this will affect things. Specifically in Windsor, there is a huge distillery there. We'll break that down a little bit later on. But the tariffs that go into effect today from America into Canada will affect alcohol that goes south of the border, will also affect dairy and a whole bunch of other things. Joining us to talk about this tit for tat, which is seemingly out of control and who knows where it's going to go, former American ambassador to Canada and former governor of Michigan, so we know it's about trade, James Blanchard joins us right now. Mr. Do we still call you former ambassador? Is it like president or?
3: Oh, I would prefer Your Majesty, but okay. No, nobody else does.

0: allies, enemies.
1: Well, you're right. The world's upside down, or as my wife said, the world's on fire. If somebody had told me that we would view Russia as our friend and Canada as our enemy or opponent, I would have thought they were crazy. But it's a crazy time. You know, I know a lot about tariffs. I've been dealing with trade. When the president says that Canadians have been ripping us off for decades, this is the same president that 5 years ago said our new trade agreement with Canada and Mexico was the best agreement ever negotiated. In the United States, we actually, with the exception of energy, which we need from Canada, we have a trade surplus. I don't know if the president knows that or not. His people do, or his trade people do, but they're not telling him. We have a trade surplus. The U.S. has a trade surplus on manufacturing, on autos, on merchandise, on services. This is crazy to be talking the way they are. Now, I do think, and I think your listeners know this, the president is not well. He's not physically well, mentally or emotionally. Things are not going well. His people are telling him they're going to lose. They're trying to tell. He's going to lose the control of Congress, or at least the House of Representatives. He gets booed at the World Cup. He's got himself into a war with Iran he can't get out of. He can't get any help from Putin to do a ceasefire in Ukraine. I mean, so you're right. If somebody told me I'd wake up in the morning and our Russia's our friend and so is North Korea and Canada and Denmark and Greenland are our problems, I would have thought they were nuts. And yeah. We have a president. President is simply not, he's unhinged, and the people around him are pretty much, most of them, not all of them, are really third-rate operators who are afraid to tell them the truth, even if they know what it is. So it's, I just ask your listeners to be patient. I think the Democrats will do well in the election in November. That'll help us. But we don't want to let things get out of hand. It's easy to start a trade war, very difficult to end one.
0: Your thoughts on the tit for tat? I saw you on our sister station, CTV News, the other day, where you said Mark Carney didn't have much of a choice. There have been hosts on this station, actually went to the phones yesterday, and most people believe that we should not be counter-tariffing because it costs us. But of course, the idea would be to hurt certain states where it would become evident that Trump isn't on their side. What have you thought of if we say Canada has escalated this? Do you think that's true? And what are your thoughts on our counter tariffs?
1: Well, the problem is by not responding, it puts Mark Carney in a position of weakness vis-a-vis the people of Canada, who are always worried that your negotiators are going to be bullied by Uncle Sam. My sense is because Trump is totally irrational, we're probably at this point better to let sleeping dogs lie. In Michigan, we're looking at the polling data, 64% of the people of Michigan think the tariffs on Canada are a bad thing. Only 14% think it's a good thing.
0: Yeah,
1: I think the midterm elections will help. The average American views overwhelming. Canada's our best friend, ally, and partner. I think we need to be a little bit patient because I think Trump is trying to distract from all of his other problems, including he's got a war in Iran he can't end, and he's not winning either.
0: Yeah,
1: this is serious stuff, far more than the dairy or lumber in Canada. So I think we want to be careful not to escalate it, to be honest. But I don't know what you do. The problem is Mark Carney is a grown-up, irrational man. And at this point, Trump is not acting like that. He really isn't. And I think the midterms will help us. I hate to say we have to wait till November for that, but we may well.
0: Listen, this might be a bit of a remedial question, but for people in Canada, when we've seen a lot of these things be executive orders, Congress usually in charge of applying tariffs. So how does that play out when Canada is holding their breath until the midterms? How does that work out afterwards?
1: Well, the truth is that the power to do tariffs is really with Congress under our Constitution, as you, I think, know. It's not with the White House with executive orders. And the laws he's cited, he's been repudiated by the Supreme Court. So, in fact, more recently, he's used a

0: law that had never been used before from the 1930s. He used that in the recent tariffs on Canada. Remember, this is a president who, it's kind of weird, but he doesn't like people who are popular. He wanted to take John Kennedy's name off the Center for Performing Arts. He's always criticizing Obama. He's jealous of the ghost of Kennedy. Kennedy's popular, so Trump likes to be contrarian here. The same with Denmark and Greenland. He's just, he likes to provoke, like renaming Lake Ontario. Yep. Or the other day, the state of New Mexico, he said, we're going to call it New America. I mean, he's just groping.
1: It's like grade two stupid stuff.
0: He's just groping for attention and to be contrarian.
1: Yeah.
0: And we have to be careful not to take the bait, to be honest. We really do. And I plead for patience among my Canadian friends. This should never have happened. It's totally unjustified. And it's against our interest. Look, these tariffs raise prices for the people of the United States, people of Michigan. These tariffs are sales tax, not just your tariffs, but our tariffs.
1: Yep.
0: Our sales tax on the people and the businesses. And Mr. Trump ignores that fact. He's still got people telling him that the other countries pay the tariffs, their government, not their consumers. And of course, that's not true. So it's a hell of a mess.
1: I guess he comes from this world where if you say it long enough, it ends up being true. I'm sorry, yeah, I'm short on time, but does it shock you, despite the numbers that you just quoted for Michigan, at least a swing state, that in the face of all of this, saner heads don't prevail and Trump doesn't see, hey, cause and effect, I've done these things, they're not working in my own best interest?
0: Well, he's not right in a sense. First of all, he doesn't have to run for re-election. He knows that he can't run again. He doesn't really care about his party. He cares about whether he's viewed as a strong man and whether he wins the negotiation. I think if the Democrats, and I believe we will, have a big victory in November, that may allow some of the sycophants in Congress, the Republicans, to convince him, since the tables have turned in Congress, he needs to settle down and make an agreement, renew our trade agreement with Canada, and move on. Declare victory and move on.
1: Thank you very much for your time. I really appreciate it.
0: Thank you.
1: James Blanchard is former American ambassador to Canada and governor of Michigan on the latest trade war escalation from the Americans this time around.
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3: The Gardner Westbound has gone from busy to brutal. A stalled vehicle at Parkland is now blocked in the left lane. Traffic is solid all the way from Jarvis. 401 Eastbound Collectors has their own trouble at Brimley. A crash continues to take out that left lane, and traffic is backed up from Kennedy. In town, Dufferin Northbound, that remains completely closed at Steeles because of a water main break. 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
1: I wanted to ask you, our friend Matt Cause had tweeted out, what is a good reason why, and maybe you have one, maybe it's a disability, I don't know. I just think you think that you're more important than everybody else. It is using speakerphone all the time when you're in public. And you look around at other people, can I get some privacy when they're wondering why you're shouting and everybody can hear you? There is no good reason for that. I don't know, maybe you have got a hearing problem where it's best to have the speakerphone. What is an acceptable reason to be on a speakerphone in public? Narcissism? What would that be? And other things that you secretly judge people for. What is something that you secretly judge people for? Me? I'm with Matt. I don't think that there is a good reason to be on speakerphone in public. No reason. I'm willing to hear from you at 416-872-1010. What is the good reason to be on speakerphone in public? Maybe it's some sort of disability, and that I would give you a pass on probably. Me, it's using the TTC without paying. And I get it with streetcars. You get on at the back. There's a good chance that nobody's going to ask you for proof of payment. But I told this to somebody the other day, and they looked at me like I was some rich person who pays on the TTC. Only the rich. And again, based on how someone might appear, I might be a little more sympathetic when you see someone who looks like they might not have the means to pay. That's not what I'm talking about. But that's who I would secretly judge. 416-872-1010. Is there someone you secretly judge? Listen, we could make this all about speakerphone in public, which I do not understand. Mary, the other thing I don't understand, it's like FaceTiming in public. If you're sitting on a bench and you're FaceTiming, that's lovely. But FaceTiming, walking around in Loblaws, I don't, and then you're screaming really loudly. Mary, go ahead.
0: Okay, I agree with you 100%. That is entirely just plain old ignorance. And your question about what drives me crazy about people, I told your screener, men who don't open the door for a lady.
1: Okay.
0: Or step right in front of me when I'm holding the door for myself.
1: Okay.
0: And people who sit with their elbow on the table not knowing how to use a knife and fork when they're at a nice dinner.
1: Okay.
0: Drives me nuts.
1: All of the above. I'm sure you'll get lots of votes on. Thank you very much. Have a great evening. Leaving the bathroom without washing their hands, man. That does drive me crazy when I see that. I saw one guy leave the bathroom without washing his hands, and then I was in the washroom. And when I left, I walked by the table, and it was a romantic evening where he's kind of caressing the side of her face. And I was like, 416-872-1010. Parents who swear at their kids in public. Okay. Being nasty to people who work in the service industry. Yes, I would agree with that. Peter, what is something that you secretly judge someone on with our subplot of this, starting with, give me a good reason somebody's on a speakerphone in public?
21: Well, maybe a good reason is they don't want the radiation going through their heads. I don't know, but that bothers me as well. What gets to me is the people who bring their dogs into every store now. That's become the thing. I don't know, everything's suddenly an emotional support creature, and there's no reason. When I was growing up, no one brought their dogs to stores. Now, everyone brings their dogs to a store.
1: Yeah. Some, like these big box stores, like the Home Depot will welcome and that sort of thing, but I agree with you. Thank you very much. Although it's better than randomly tying your dog up outside of a store and then wondering where your dog is after because somebody took your $1,000 dog home because they thought that it looked really great. What about parents who allow their kids to play in the aisle at restaurants and think that it's super cute and don't do anything about it? Stacy, what is something that you secretly judge people on?
22: I don't know if you've noticed, Jim, but everyone who vapes seems to hide it in their hand like it's some sort of secret, and they kind of stealthily pull it out and, like, yep, do the vape and walk. I find it just so annoying. We can see that you're doing it. Like, it's not... I don't know. You're not Inspector Gadget. You're not pulling something out of your jacket. Just so we can see you're doing it.
1: Yeah. Somebody wrote in, people who secretly judge people are something that I secretly judge people on. Stacy, you're right, though. Thank you very much. Man, talk to your doctor about vaping. I think the doctor would argue about with you on whether or not it's safer than, I'm not going to give you any recommendation, but this thing called popcorn lung that doesn't recover when, to a certain extent, your lungs recover from smoking. But talk to a doctor. Don't take my advice. Angelo, what are we secretly judging people on?
23: People who give the kids, their own kids, or the kids that they're caring for, their cell phone to watch, rather than giving them coloring books or crayons or old-fashioned things. They're creating crack addicts because it's depriving them from curiosity to live their lives. And it's really hard to take away when you think that you're just going to change. But, yeah, and popcorn, vaping is completely just as dangerous as the other one. None of them are good. So, I will say, I was in a cafe at Young and Davisville, and a woman sitting down eating, and a woman came in, and she had on her cell phone the iHeart radio station with Jerry Agar.
1: Oh, that's cool.
23: And she was listening. Well, not really, because she was listening to it the entire time.
1: Oh,
23: so everyone else
1: yeah.
23: had to listen to it.
1: Yeah.
23: On speakerphone.
1: There is a lot of that. I know, like, people... Like, you shouldn't be wearing your headphones if you're riding your bike because you don't hear the horns honk. But it just drives me crazy, too, when people get on the streetcar or the subway and they have their little radio and a ghetto blaster and everybody has to listen to what you're listening to. Unless it's Jerry. Angela, thank you. Susan is on News Talk 1010. What are you secretly judging people for?
3: Well, I'm secretly judging them for everything. Everybody is just so... downright rude.
1: Yeah.
3: But when you go to the gas station, you pump your gas and then you leave your car right at the pump and you go in and pay so that the next person can't go up to the pump. Why but can you not move your car?
1: You're not allowed to move your car. I did that once and they started freaking out like I was driving away without paying. This is before paying at the pump. But it's a good point, because what if you're like, oh, I'm going to make a wine selection here. I'm going to get some munchies, and I also need some new windshield wipers. And before you know it, that spot at the you're waiting for that guy or woman to move, and it's taken 5 hours that they're inside. Susan, thank you. And that's our segment called What Do You Secretly Judge People For?
2: 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On News Talk 1010, Toronto. 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
34: From the National Newsroom of the Canadian Press, I'm John Kennedy. Saudi Arabia's kingdom is feeling pressure today after Iraq's government confirmed an attack on a Saudi oil pipeline was carried out by Iran-backed militias operating in Iraq. The threat has shut down the top global oil producer's alternative to the Iranian-threatened Strait of Hormuz. An umbrella group of Iran-backed militias in Iraq is denying their involvement. The attack on the east-west pipeline came as Iran-backed Houthis in Yemen took control of a key island at the entrance of the Bab el Mandeb Strait at the southern end of the Red Sea. About 12% of global trade passes through that region. Prime Minister Mark Carney's platform to attract $1 trillion in investment to Canada is kicking off on Monday. Hundreds of global asset managers will be in Toronto next week looking for places to park their capital as Ottawa hosts Canada's first ever investment summit. CG Howe Institute CEO Jeremy Cronick says the summit can be a catalyst for investment, but nobody should expect all that money to flow in overnight. Cronick says Carney has made strides in making Canada a more attractive place to invest, but more work is needed to reduce regulatory burdens. A brand of prepackaged peanuts has been recalled in Ontario and Quebec over possible salmonella contamination.
35: The Canadian Food Inspection Agency has issued a recall for roasted lemon and chili peanuts sold by brand PK. The recall, first issued on Thursday, instructs consumers to throw out the peanuts or return them to the location where they were purchased. The CFIA says food contaminated with salmonella may not look or smell spoiled, but it can make a person sick. The agency adds there are so far no reported illnesses associated with the recall. Don Mitchell, The Canadian Press.
34: U.S. President Donald Trump is visiting Ireland this weekend, and earlier today at a meeting with the Irish premier, he said he would love to see Irish reunification. That drew sharp responses from pro-British residents in Northern Ireland. In Dublin, educator Annette Mulville is already protesting the president's visit and was asked about his comments about unification.
5: I don't think it's his place to do something, to say something as contentious as that. So it wasn't wise on his part to make that comment, but sure, you know, he doesn't really know what he's talking about most of the time anyway.
34: It comes just weeks after the new British Prime Minister Andy Burnham said a referendum on Northern Ireland leaving the UK is off the table. Leaders of some of the world's major emerging economies are attending the BRICS summit this weekend, expressing concern over rising tensions in the Middle East. They are jointly condemning sanctions not authorized by the United Nations. The leaders, which include the heads of states of China, Russia, and India, met in New Delhi today to strengthen their global positions. They voiced their concern over attacks on civilian infrastructure and indirectly criticized the United States and Israeli governments for strikes on Iran. This is the Canadian Press.
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7: The westbound drive is picking up some problems. 401 westbound collectors at Nielsen. We're seeing a stalled vehicle blocking the right lane, and traffic is backed up from Morningside. Gardner westbound is still a grind. A stalled vehicle at Park One is still blocking that left lane, and traffic is solid from Jarvis. Then on the QEW westbound at the West Mall, another stalled vehicle sitting in the center lane, and DVP southbound, that continues to drag from the 401 past Don Mills. Choosing paint, get expert help at Dulux. 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I'm Sonia Sash. 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
10: Do cows give more milk when they listen to music?
1: Is that the right answer?
10: No.
1: I'm going to talk about a guy who thinks really, really, really, really small. Hi, I'm Nick.
10: Is that you in the shower?
1: No, it's not. I'm Nick.
10: And I'm Roy. And this week we scour the internet to find out these useless tidbits just for you.
1: Plus, we'll open up the mailbag. And this week I met one of our loyal listeners in person. And in the news, it was a really, really, really, really, really, really, really happy meal.

0: Thanks for joining us, 100 plus countries around the world on the iHeartRadio Talk Network, coast to coast to coast in Canada and the United States. Thanks for joining us. You do it week after week, and we really do appreciate it.
1: Yes, we do. And that's what's making this show so popular.
0: It is. Hey, let's play some games, shall we?
2: Step right up here. Step right up, folks. Don't be shy. Move it. Totally useless information with Nick and Roy present Games People Play.
0: I'm wondering if she wears a top hat when she does that. She sounds like a ringleader.
1: You wonder about that stuff a little too much, Nick.
0: Well, this is a voice lady, of course, we're talking about, and she does a great job with everything. I'm trying to picture what she looks like. And usually when you only hear a voice and then you see what they look like.
1: We're not allowed to know what she looks like.
0: That's right.
1: That's according to HR.
0: Yes. And she says hello. I'm going to give you my teaser right off the bat because I know you were really intrigued when I said I'm going to talk about a guy who thinks really, really small. Lee. Mm-hmm. A 24-year-old electronics enthusiast in India has constructed the world's smallest arcade game. It is 0.98 inches tall, and it runs Space Invaders.
1: 0.9? So it's like a watch.
0: Yeah, basically. He says he's built many electronic projects before involving microcontrollers and displays, but this is the first gaming arcade project that he has attempted. Now, according to the mm-hmm. Guinness World...
1: He should have contacted you, Nick.
0: Right. Why? Because I've been into electronics?
1: You've been into micro for a long time.
0: I use the microwave. His arcade machine, his name is Kiran Patil. It measures 0.98 inches tall, 0.6 inches long, and 0.59 inches wide. It has
1: amazing
0: four...
1: how he's actually describing you.
0: Look, he does, because watch, it features four buttons and can run an emulated version of a classic game of Space Invaders. And this is according to the Guinness World Record. It's confirmed it is officially the world's smallest arcade game.
1: Cool. One of the original board games.
0: Yes.
1: This is the first.
0: Okay.
1: They believe was created in Mesopotamia.
0: Yes.
1: Around 5,000 years ago by Nick.
0: Yes.
1: No, I'm joking. No, it was created 5,000 years ago. You know what the game is?
0: What?
1: Backgammon.
0: Oh.
1: 5,000-year-old game, backgammon.
0: Wow. I thought you were going to say Monopoly because the game is still going.
1: Yeah. I hate Monopoly because of that. It's too long.
0: It is. Red light, green light, 1, 2, 3. Remember that game? Did you ever play that game? Red light, green light?
1: No.
0: I did.
1: And if I did, I wouldn't repeat it.
0: Red light, green light, 1, 2, 3. It's a fitness education program in California. Here we go. Another Guinness World Record broken. Yeah.
1: It gathered. This is great. This is where the money goes in California.
0: That's right. It gathered 423 people to play the playground game Red Light, Green Light. The participants also included students who traveled from other districts, as well as local firefighters, police officers, and city officials, because there's no crime in California, so they had all the time in the world.
1: Of course, you gotta play Red Light, Green Light.
0: Right,
1: $480,000 per person. That's $750 million to play Red Light, Green Light. Right.
0: 1, 2, 3. In the United Kingdom, this game is known as Grandma's Footsteps. In Greece, it's called Little Statues, Motionless Day or Night. So the way the game works is, since you don't know what it is one caller faces away from the players and calls green light, and then you move. Then they say, and when they say red light, you freeze. And if a player moves, they catch you moving, they get sent back to the start of the line.
1: Yes, I'm glad you read us all the instructions. Right. Thank you, Nick.
0: Exactly. Well, if 1,423 people were able to do it successfully, why not here on Totally Useless Information with Nick and Roy?
1: In Rome, this game was ultra popular.
0: Okay.
1: During the Roman times. It was called Terni, Terni, Terni, T-E-R-N-I, Terni.
0: Okay.
1: Lapilli. Terni Lapilli.
0: It sounds like
1: it's a simple game.
0: Just as simple as the title, the name of it.
1: Well, it's a simple game that's played today by millions.
0: Okay.
1: Every day.
0: And it is?
1: Tic-tac-toe.
0: Really? And what was it called again?
1: Yes.
0: If you can say it again.
1: Terni, Lapilli.
0: Okay. Sure.
1: And that's Lapilli. Terni Lapilli.
0: Okay.
1: Tic-tac-toe.
0: Tic-tac-toe. Fantastic. Were you good at that game?
1: You know, Nick, it's a game. Whoever goes first wins.
0: Right. Okay. So how?
1: So it's a futile game played by stupid people.
0: And for those members of the audience that we just offended, they can't hear us. They've turned us off. Hey, here's what I call a trickle down effect. The Price is Right. Yes. Now, we've all watched The Price is Right. It's been on for decades. And everyone knows the game. And everyone recognizes really excitable yes. contestants. In fact, I think they yes. encourage it. According to one of the producers, Mike Richards, he has shared that the show has a specialized, discreet plan for contestants who get so excited, they accidentally pee their pants right on the set. Mm. Okay.
1: Yeah.
0: So they call this the spare pants protocol.
1: They Nick have, just does it at night in his sleep, but you'd think he was at the game.
0: It's a lot more efficient than that. Fortunately, I was playing Plinko. The square pants protocol is what they call it. They have ready-to-use sweatpants. So the production keeps a pair of sweatpants just in case a contestant needs to change out of their, you know, recently peed pants. If the incident occurs, curtains are typically used to shield the contestant from the audience while they're taken care of, sometimes involving a hairdryer.
1: Yeah, and it's a curtain about 4 feet high. So you know, they can still keep going.
0: You know, they would mix up the other game, like let's make a deal. Hey, let's find out what's behind that curtain. No, it's Peter and his Pete pants.
1: Let's make a deal. I'm looking for a bobby pin, if any of you have a bobby pin. How about urine? Right. Urine in your pants. Anybody? Okay.
0: All right.
1: Monopoly.
0: Yes.
1: Like the king of board games.
0: Yes.
1: Which I hate. We've already said that.
0: Yes. Monopoly. Yes.
1: Yeah. I hate
0: That's been established.
1: It's way too long of Thank a game.
0: You. Okay.
1: Plus, if it's my game, I already own the game, so I own all the properties.
0: Right. Exactly.
1: So when we start, just keep paying rent. Yes. So Monopoly, the king of board games, it holds so many records, including this one, the most expensive board game ever created, Guinness World Book of Records.
0: Okay.
1: It's made of gold and encrusted with diamonds.
0: Okay.
1: It's a custom-made version. Sold for $2 million.
0: Whoa.
1: Yep, $2 million and you get Park Place for free. No, really, $2 million for a Monopoly game. Now, when they say these billionaires just spend money ridiculously,
0: yeah,
1: this proves it, Nick.
0: Collect $2 million. Do not pass go. No.
1: Yeah, I know.
0: So over the years,
1: you can build a new jail with $2 million.
0: You can, absolutely. most of the members of our audience, and I don't know about you, and I was not part of this, but a lot of our members of our audience have played with Barbies.
1: Nick has his own Barbie.
0: Yeah, exactly. It's called
1: Follically Challenged Barbie.
0: It was hairdresser Barbie, hair salon Barbie. The other games, the other toys that we played with as kids, I mean, some of the males of the audience, Hot Wheels.
1: Oh, I loved Hot Wheels.
0: So I'm going to tell you what Barbie and Hot Wheels have in common. Ruth Handler invented Barbie.
1: Right.
0: Elliot Handler invented Hot Wheels. They were husband and wife.
1: Oh, no.
0: They co-founded.
1: Oh, that's cool. That's a totally useless fact.
0: There you go. So Ruth and Elliot Handler co-founded Mattel in 1945 and created two of the world's most iconic toys that I've been talking about. 1959 is when Barbie came out. It was inspired by her daughter's imaginative play. And Elliot superheaded the launch of Hot Wheels die-cast cars. Now, you're wondering, how did they get Ken and Barbie as the names of the respective dolls? The couple's
1: I was wondering that.
0: Well, listen, Barbie is for Barbara, the name of their daughter, and Ken was named after their son, Kenneth.
1: Oh, cool. Barbie and Ken.
0: There you go.
1: You know, funny story. You know the beer trays, the old beer trays? They had like a thick, like 2-inch, 3-inch rim around them.
0: Yes.
1: So if you spilled the little beer, it didn't spill out of the tray, right?
0: Right, right.
1: When I was a kid at the bar, not that I would hang out at bars as a kid, but we owned one.
0: Well, yeah. Well, your dad owned
1: one. But I would put the Hot Wheels in the tray and then move the tray back and forth and they'd start spinning. Like, oh, wow. They were racing each other.
0: Yeah.
1: It was really cool.
0: Cool.
1: Or at least I thought it was cool.
0: Yeah, of course.
1: And then I realized I was drunk from all the drippings of the beer.
0: Well, I was going to say, it was quite a mess because the beer was still in the tray when he was playing with it.
1: Sure.
0: There you go.
1: Yep. The Chinese, Nick, they have a board game.
0: Yeah.
1: We know that. It's still played today, and it's probably like one of the second oldest. It's over, they believe, 2,500 years old.
0: Okay.
1: It's called Go.
0: Go.
1: That's it. One thing. Go.
0: Okay.
1: I could not find out exactly how it's played, but it's 2,500 years old. It's called Go. And I would like to ask our listeners if they could email us and tell us how this game is played, because I couldn't find it.
3: Nick and Roy will continue with totally useless information.
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5: The westbound trip is still finding plenty of ways to slow you down this afternoon. 401 westbound collectors at Nielsen, we're still seeing that stalled vehicle in that right lane. Traffic is backed up from Morningside. Gardner westbound is an even longer haul. That stalled vehicle at Parkline still blocking the left lane, and that backup is solid from Jarvis. In town, Dufferin northbound, that's still completely closed at Steeles, where that water main break continues to keep traffic out. For 90 years, clients have trusted Thompson Rogers after devastating accidents. 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I'm Sonia Sash. 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
8: 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You feel different. You feel like you have no idea where you are. Audible. 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
1: Yeah. Listen, you will be the superstar. I'm serious when I say that. First off, you don't even get off your chair. You will get that person who has everything or you think has everything. You will get them the gift they don't have, and they will cherish, and they will go nuts and send all their friends. It is a mini show that Nick and I put together, a totally useless show for that person for the day that they were born. And it is fun. It's unbelievable how people are reacting to this. Go to nickandroy.com, type on the Nick and Roy store up on the top, just click on it. There's even a sample there to listen to. You will be amazed. And I'm telling you, our email bag is just full of people saying, oh my God, you know, and I think almost 80% of people are reordering. So they ordered for someone else.
0: Exactly. Yeah. As a matter of fact, we have one that's coming up for someone who's ordered a birthday message for her husband. And then her husband ordered a birthday message for her. And then she just ordered one for her son. Here's the thing. Because they're all unique, because they're all different, they can each enjoy each other's birthday messages, and it's as if they heard it for the first time.
1: Yeah, this is not some templated nonsense or AI crap.
0: All we say is,
1: actually take time to really delve into them. You can customize them. Go on the site. Go to nickandroy.com. Type on the Nick and Roy store and go to birthday message.
0: nickandroy.com.
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0: Richard L. Simon was a prominent American book publisher and the co-founder of the renowned...
1: Simon of Schuster?
0: Simon and Schuster, yes.
1: Ah, see, we know everything.
0: Nick. Right. Now, he founded the company with Max Schuster, Richard Simon did, in 1924. Establishing a legacy in literature, et cetera. And, of course, everyone is familiar with Simon & Schuster. Now, we're doing music, right? And you're thinking, you know, you're probably wondering, Roy, why is Nick talking about a book publisher and we're in music?
1: No, I figured you just screwed up. Okay.
0: No. Now, Richard Simon was not only a successful publisher, but also a talented classical pianist who frequently played Beethoven and Chopin at home.
1: Ah, see, that's nice. Nick is just a pianist.
0: No, music was such an influence on his kids, including his most famous kid, Carly Simon. There you go. You're not so vain, I guess.
1: Yeah, I think that's cool.
0: Yeah.
1: See, it's cool. It's cool when your parents have a lot of money, where you can go.
0: Exactly.
1: A lot of money and connections.
0: Yes,
1: right?
0: Yes.
1: Scientists, Nick.
0: Yes.
1: We're talking about scientists, people with white coats.
0: Yes.
1: Not you, who has the white coat with the arms tied behind it.
0: They told him it'd be easier to get in and out of. They lied.
1: Okay, Houdini.
0: Yeah.
1: Listen, scientists have done a study.
0: Yes.
1: Which is what scientists do.
0: Right.
1: But they did a study and they found, this is my teaser.
0: Yes.
1: Cows give much more milk. Not a little. A lot.
0: Okay.
1: When they play music in the background while milking them.
0: Okay.
1: Nick did a similar study in high school.
0: Oh, wow. You know what that is?
1: Wasn't milk, though.
0: Listen, you know what that is? That's utter nonsense is what it is.
1: That's utter nonsense.
0: Exactly.
1: Were you thinking about that the whole time from the teaser?
0: No, not at all. It just came off the top of my head.
1: It just came right off the top of your head.
0: Well, there's a lot of room there right now.
1: Like your hair.
0: There, exactly.
1: It came right off the top of your head.
0: I'm the only person in this universe that his head echoes.
1: That's because of all the empty space.
0: Exactly. Hey, it's available for advertising. Go to nickandroy.com. So everyone is familiar with the iconic vibrato of Freddie Mercury from Queen. It's got a unique voice, right? Scientists actually, talk about scientists, they filmed the singer's throat 432 frames per second to solve the mystery of Freddie Mercury's voice. What they found was physiologically impossible for most humans. According to the study, he was using Tuvan, T-U-V-A-N, throat singing techniques. In University of Vienna, this research team in the University of Vienna used cutting-edge technology, high-speed video, as we mentioned, and it had a study of the rock singer's larynx as he attempted to recreate Mercury's signature vocal techniques. The study revealed that Mercury was using something called subharmonic phonation, a rare vocal technique where you vibrate not just your vocal cords, but your ventricular folds. So quite interesting, quite technical.
1: I love vibrating ventricular folds.
0: Oh, yeah, absolutely.
1: Yes. Yep. Okay. Lady Blunt.
0: Yes.
1: Lady Blunt is the name of an instrument. Not a blunt instrument.
0: Right.
1: But Lady Blunt.
0: Okay.
1: It's the most expensive instrument ever sold at auction.
0: Okay.
1: It is a Stradivarius violin.
0: Right.
1: It fetched $15.9 million. Now, just for those people that are going to call up and say, no, there was another instrument that went up for $45 million, but never sold. Nobody bid on it.
0: So wow.
1: It went up for that, but never sold. So the most record, $15.9 million.
0: Wow.
1: Lady Blunt.
0: Her music was for the birds. Tina Turner.
1: Mm.
0: Are you a fan? I forget. Are you a fan of Tina Turner, the late Tina Turner?
1: Yeah, I kind of do like Tina Turner, yeah.
0: Okay.
1: I think she was very talented, yeah.
0: Well, she was used as the Gloucestershire. It's an airport in the UK. For those of you
1: who... Gloucestershire?
0: Exactly. In this United Kingdom airport, they used her music to scare away birds from the runway.
1: Mm. Yeah.
0: The songs of the soul icon were blasted as a deterrent around the clock. Now,
1: that's because the birds would fly into the engines and get killed.
0: Right, and cause all kinds
1: so
0: of problems.
1: So they played the song, "We Don't Need Another Hero."
0: Or Thunderdome.
1: The birds understood it.
0: They did. Or Private Dancer.
1: They're like, bye, Harry.
0: Yes.
1: This is in memory of Harry.
0: Well, apparently they asked her about it. She didn't mind at all because I guess every time they played her music, she got some royalties. Or at least now her estate does anyway.
1: Oh.
0: So not bad. Yeah. So yeah, Tina Turner in the airport.
1: Yeah, I remember we had a fact on that they, I think the English play Britney Spears on big loudspeakers on ships to scare away Somali pirates.
0: Yes.
1: This, folks, does not apply to Nick. I repeat, this does not apply to Nick.
0: For a change.
1: But it does apply to basically everyone else.
0: Okay.
1: So when humans listen to music,
0: okay,
1: it's one of the rare times that our entire brain is active and engaged. The brain, when it hears music, has to determine rhythm, timbre, tonality, harmony, and other factors.
0: Right.
1: And it does that processing in different areas of the brain. So when it hears music, it goes into this instantaneous, complete attention effect, which is very, very rare for the brain.
0: Oh, is it my turn?
1: Crazy?
0: Is it my turn now? Oh, sorry. Hi. Welcome to the
1: show. We didn't say attention.
0: Oh, right. Okay. Welcome to the show, 100 countries around the world.
1: Welcome to the show. I'm Roy, and that's a goldfish.
0: Wait, I'll let you know who I am in 3 seconds. You remember this song. I don't know if you sing this song, Bill Withers, Ain't No Sunshine?
1: No, I don't, Nick, because I live in Florida. Okay. So the Sunshine State, we're not allowed to sing that. It's
0: well, you know the song, don't you? Can you sing a couple of bars so we can?
1: Ain't no sunshine when she's gone.
0: Okay. Now, by the way,
1: my voice is shot this morning.
0: That was beautiful. By the way,
1: they could use that
0: to scare the birds in the United Kingdom. So, Ain't No Sunshine by Bill Withers. By the way, when I talk about do you sing that song, Roy does perform in the southwest part of Florida. If you find yourself there, visit his website, musicbyroy.com. You find out where he's playing. Bill Withers' song, Ain't No Sunshine. And in the song, he says many, many times, I know.
1: Yeah, I know.
0: You know. Okay. So you're thinking, well, did the record skip when we had records at the time? Is there something, or is this buffering going on? No. When he was writing the song, he used that part of the song as a placeholder until he could write better lyrics. Well, guess what?
1: Yeah.
0: The producers liked it, so they kept it in there.
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5: The Gardner Westbound is still refusing to give you a break. A stalled vehicle at Parkland continues to block that left lane. And there's one long wall of traffic that stretches all the way from Jarvis. Over on the 401 Westbound Collectors at Nielsen, that stalled vehicle is still sitting in that right lane and the slowdown running from Morningside. DVP southbound, plenty of red. Traffic is bogged down from 401 past Don Mills. Help keep kids safe as they return to school. Slow down and watch for children walking, cycling, and playing as you drive. Learn more at toronto.ca/vision0. I'm Sonia Sash. 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
1: It seems, Nick, from a study done by scientists in white coats,
0: yes,
1: that music students...
0: Yes.
1: Now, this one's very, very interesting. Music students do better on testing, but not only that, they found that they're better team players, and they manage responsible risk. You know how we talk about responsible risk. If you're going to have sex, folks, you use protection.
0: Right.
1: That's a responsible risk, right?
0: Yep.
1: Okay, but they found that music students clearly do better at all of those things, including cognitive and coordination skills. And I believe it's because most music students are geeks.
0: Yes. So. Yes, Dr. Gomez, we're waiting for you to come on our show again, we think.
1: No, David's no geek.
0: No, he's not. He's great. 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And also you
1: free.
0: Can...
1: Free.
0: Free.
1: Free alert. Free.
0: And also, you can leave us a voice message right on the front page of nickandroy.com.
26: Down the garden path with Nick and Roy.
1: Okay, garden. Mm-hmm. The Guinness World Book of Records, Nick.
0: Yes.
1: I had to put this one in.
0: Okay.
1: The world's largest pumpkin.
0: Okay.
1: This is not a normal pumpkin, Nick.
0: No, it's not.
1: This is a big pumpkin.
0: Okay.
1: This is the pumpkin you put on your steps at Halloween to stop the children from coming up the steps.
0: Right.
1: Wow.
0: Remind me to
1: 2,600 pounds.
0: Wow.
1: Now, how do you even

0: microorganisms, which exceeds the current total population on Earth. So just one teaspoon of the healthy soil. The tiny teeming ecosystem includes fungi, which is Roy and I on a Saturday.
1: Yeah, me. We're fungi.
0: Protozoa and nematodes.
1: The old nematode.
0: It is. Acting as crucial foundation for life, food production, and carbon storage. So imagine one teaspoon of healthy soil as opposed to the sickly soil.
1: Well, how do they figure that?
0: I don't know. It doesn't cough. It stops coughing. Yeah.
1: Right there.
0: Or 1 billion bacteria.
1: I'll have 2 teaspoons.
0: I'm feeling good today. I'll take 2.
1: Yeah. Oh my God.
0: Wow.
1: Wow. Okay. Plants, Nick.
0: Yes.
1: For millennia.
0: Yes.
1: Plants have been used for dyes.
0: Okay.
1: Right?
0: Yes.
1: We know that.
0: Yes.
1: So I said, you know, because I always thought, you know, like blueberries stain your clothes. So you would think that was right.
0: Yes.
1: Right? Okay. But that's not normally always the case. So for instance, they get colored dye from stewing onion skins.
0: Oh.
1: They take the skins of onions, which makes sense because that's a waste product, right?
0: Yeah, it is. Sure.
1: You stew them, and then they strain out to get the color, the condensed color of the stew. I don't know what color it would be. Certain teas are used for their orange properties. Walnut juice.
0: Oh,
1: okay. The juice of walnuts. I guess they take the oil out and just use the juice.
0: I would guess, yeah, okay.
1: And the oldest blue dye, which I would have said like blueberry or whatever.
0: Right.
1: It comes from a plant called the woad, W-O-A-D, the woad plant. And it's been used for over 6,000 years to dye things blue.
0: Wow.
1: Yep. I read that, Nick.
0: You did.
1: Get it?
0: Yeah.
1: Red.
0: Red.
1: Blue.
0: What was that joke as a kid? What's black and white and red all over? A newspaper.
1: What?
0: A newspaper.
1: Ah, yes. Yeah. Okay, I'm glad that I learned that when I was a kid.
0: Well, the thing is that now...
1: I wish I never heard it again.
0: Now...
1: and I can't now.
0: No, you can't unhear it. Now, of course, I mean, that's from years ago when just about everybody in the world were reading newspapers. Now they just use tablets and...
1: Are there even newspapers? I think there's a few that are still...
0: Just a few. And if they are printing them, not as many as they have in the past. But everyone's consuming the news... Online.
1: I saw a New York Post. It looked like it was around 15 pages. That's pathetic.
0: Yeah, it's like a flyer.
1: Why would anybody even buy it?
0: I used to deliver it. When I was a kid, I used to deliver, when I was maybe 15, maybe, I used to deliver the New York Post.
1: Yeah, that's why they'd get it a day or two late.
0: Right, exactly.
1: Okay, that's why people listen to this show.
0: That's right. It's totally useless information when they can write. We are upfront with what we do.
1: Right.
0: We tell you stuff like this, like trees can talk. Did you ever hear a tree talk?
1: You know, Nick, I've seen some people talking to trees. They usually end up in the same white coat
0: that I'm wearing, yes. I'm sporting.
1: I've seen some of them hugging trees, but go ahead.
0: Well, now, you look at the trees, they may look passive and helpless.
1: You may look at the trees, Nick. I don't.
0: When I do, I go, how passive and helpless they look. But they are savvier than we seem.
1: Sneaky trees.
0: They are the sneaky. Not only can they produce chemicals to combat leaf-eating insects, but some also send airborne chemical signals to each other. So apparently they warn other trees to prepare them for an insect attack. Research has shown that a wide range of trees and other plants become more resistant to insects after receiving these signals. It's like, look out! You know, so you have lookout trees.
1: Yeah. They have a whole army of trees that we don't know about. They're forming right now.
0: That's right. Yes, exactly.
1: Mm-hmm. Yep. And all these people are like, plant more of them, really. When they take over, you won't be.
0: Never mind robots taking over the world. It's the trees that'll be taking over the world.
1: Yep. To confuse people even more, avocados and pumpkins are a fruit, not a vegetable.
0: Okay.
1: So I always thought they were a vegetable, right? Avocado, it's like a vegetable.
0: Right.
1: And pumpkin, I didn't know where the hell that stands.
0: Right.
1: Right?
0: Yes.
1: But it's a fruit, not a vegetable.
0: Okay.
1: Because it bears the seed inside. Fruit bears the seed inside. You open up an apple, there's the seed inside.
0: Right.
1: An apricot, peach, See you.

0: inside, right?
1: Okay, yeah.
0: But rhubarb is a vegetable. So when you have strawberry rhubarb pie,
1: okay,
0: you're getting your fruits and your vegetables all at the same time.
1: Wow, how efficient. I think there was a fact about rhubarb. I think it grows. I think you can hear it grow.
0: Yes, rhubarb grows so fast,
1: yeah,
0: you can hear it grow.
1: Exactly.
0: Something like that. Was that rhubarb? I think it was.
1: So the we talked about trees. One of the most fascinating things is what I was...
0: No, Nick, you talked about trees. The rest of us just listen.
1: Listen, laugh, and learn. So while I was staring at the trees, what I realized, one of the most fascinating things about them is how long they can live. And since, according to you, I've lived a long, long time, I was able to witness most of these colonial colonies of trees.
0: That Nick didn't just witness them. He planted them.
1: They do endure for tens of thousands of years. Utah's Pando Aspen Grove dates back 80,000 years.
0: That's amazing. That is so amazing.
1: It is, right?
0: About a tree being there for all that time. Like we said, you said before, the trees communicate.
1: Right.
0: Don't you wish they could communicate,
1: yeah,
0: literally?
1: Well, they learned. It took them, well, all that time, they got to learn. North America's bristlecone pines are especially long-lived, and one in California that's 4,848 years old, considered to be the planet's oldest individual tree, until 2013, when researchers in the white coats, tied behind their backs, found another bristlecone that sprouted 5,062 years ago. And it's just a point of reference, the last woolly mammoth died 4,000 years ago.
0: I know. That's what I'm talking about.
1: Yeah,
0: if they could only speak.
1: Yeah, exactly.
0: You know? Maybe if we cut a tree and we cut it thin enough, the rings will tell us a story, like a record.
1: Right. Wow. It's a marketing opportunity. Are you kidding?
0: So the wooden record.
1: The wooden record. Okay.
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4: The Gardner Westbound is making work for every kilometer. Traffic is jammed from Jarvis all the way across to Park Lawn, where that stalled vehicle still occupies that left lane. 401 Westbound Collectors, another stalled vehicle remains in that right lane at Nielsen, and traffic is dragging from Morningside. In town, Duffer North End is completely closed at Steeles as crews continue dealing with that water main break. Concert, dinner, meeting, or night out. 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

0: So I received an email recently from one of our loyal listeners. Not only is she a loyal listener to this show, Totally Useless Information with Nick and Roy, she's also a loyal listener to News Talk 1010 in Toronto, one of the stations on the iHeartRadio talk network that our show is on. And I'm thinking, did I finally attract a stalker?
1: Yeah.
0: But no, not at all. It's in fact quite the opposite. So her name is Maureen.
1: Well, I would have never thought you would attract this daughter.
0: No, you wouldn't. But Maureen from Toronto. But
1: wishful thinking for you, Nick.
0: Maureen.
1: You go ahead and keep on thinking that.
0: Okay, I will. Now, Maureen has emailed us several occasions whenever I would say
1: you wouldn't even attract the stalk.
0: Never mind a stalker. No, Maureen is quite lovely. So she would email me every once in a while to comment on the newsletter because she subscribes to our newsletter, of course. Go to nickandroy.com. You can get one for yourself as well. So she said that she's a huge fan of our show. And of course, I know that. And of News Talk 1010, as I mentioned. But she said that she had a book that she'd like to give to us to use as research for reference. And the book is called The Book of Weird and Unusual Trivia. And it's published by Publications International Limited. And it's 700 pages long.
1: Simon & Schuster.
0: No, I don't know. It's Publications International. Anyway, so she said, would you like to come by and pick it up? I said, okay. And so I did. She lives maybe 15 to 20 minutes away from actually, I was out.
1: So you're now going to the homes of listeners.
0: Well, I did already. I visited her home.
1: Who's the stalker?
0: No, she's quite lovely. Maureen and her husband, Jim. And
1: I like the way you put that in there.
0: Yeah, exactly.
1: Jim was at work, though.
0: He was. So I visited with Maureen. We sat down. We had a nice long chat. She knew and met George Cash, our friend, late George Cash, which
1: I love George.
0: We lost a couple of years ago. So anyway, I went over it. We had a nice, lovely chat. Yeah, 700 pages, and you'll hear some of the useless information that'll show up on the show in future episodes. We had a really nice chat, really nice visit. Thank you very much, Maureen. It was such a pleasure to meet you, and I'm really delighted that we're able to do that. And Roy, when you're in town one day, maybe we'll stalk her. So she did ask one thing, if we ever did phobias on the show. And I said, well, I don't think we did. Maybe we did a weather phobia when we're talking about weather. But there
1: actually,
0: is...
1: what's our name?
0: Maureen.
1: Maureen, we would do that, but we have a phobia of fear of doing it.
0: Well, there is a phobia for phobias. It's called phobophobia.
1: Oh.
0: It is an intense fear of developing a phobia.
1: Sounds like a Bill Withers song.
0: Right. Phobia.
1: Phobia. Phobia.
0: So, Maureen, yes, the answer to your question is we'll do phobias, but it's phobophobia is the fear of phobias, an intense fear of developing a phobia. Thank you, Maureen. It was nice to meet you and appreciate you listening to our show.
1: So I was looking through the mailbag, Nick.
0: Yes.
1: And I found Gabriella.
0: Oh, hello, Gabriella.
1: Mm-hmm. Gabriella is a listener from Tijuana, Mexico.
0: Okay.
1: But anyway, it says, shout out. I'm going to put the right word. Shout out to my mom, Carmela.
0: Yes.
1: So, Gabriella, let me do that for you right now. Carmela, you're on Totally Useless Information with Nick and Roy.
0: Congratulations. On the show today, we talked about games. We talked about music. We went down the garden path. It's time for the news.
2: And now, from around the corner and around the world, this is TUI News.
0: Every week at this time, we present news from around the world, and I do my best to avoid any stories that are not Florida. But this week, officers with the Tampa Police Department made an unusual discovery during a DUI investigation not too long ago.
1: Yeah, a lot of lunatics come here to Florida, Nick.
0: There was a video released by the Tampa Police Department showing officers performing field sobriety exercises on a DUI suspect.
1: I don't have any of those in Tampa.
0: But she said, it's a she, I can take any test right now and pass it. So the suspect was tasked with counting her steps, and she attempted to walk in a straight line. However, the video showed herself questioning during the exercise. So she goes, that's nine? The officer says, I wasn't counting. You wasn't? she said. You wasn't? You know, maybe Gabriella knows English better than she does. You wasn't?
1: Listen, I saw that video.
0: Did you?
1: Okay. On YouTube.
0: Okay.
1: It's hysterical because she continues to do it, and she never gets the directions properly.
0: Right.
1: So he says, start counting as you begin to walk. She takes like two steps and then goes one.
0: And the officers, that's why I asked you to count out loud. So a few moments later, the video showed officers placing the suspect under arrest for driving under the influence.
1: Yeah, they're comforting her. And she's like, why are you doing this? 10879.
0: It was her phone number. No, you know what it was? It was her prison.
1: 867-5309.
0: No, I think she was reading off the number on her prison outfit.
1: Oh, my God. It's funny. It's on YouTube. It's very funny.
0: The police department reminded drivers that she was celebrating Cinco de Mayo, so this happened earlier in the month of May.
1: Yeah, which she thought was Cinco de Sixo.
0: Right. Yeah, six pack.
1: Because she can't count.
0: Use ride share.
1: She's celebrating it on the 1st of May.
0: Right. Took her 4 days. Use ride share. Police, of course, recommend don't end your night in the back of a patrol vehicle. Now, here's the thing, because my tease was in the news, it was a really, really, really, really, really, really happy meal, because they found the beer can tucked inside a Happy Meal box on the floorboard of the car.
1: Well, that's because it wasn't hers, it was her kids.
0: Oh, no. Did she have kids in the car?
1: No. I'll be honest with you. She was a wreck.
0: Okay.
1: She was a wreck.
0: Yeah, well, thank God.
1: She probably did have a kid in the car at the time she was drinking right. the beer, and the kid had a Happy Meal. Either that or she was trying to clean up.
0: No, maybe she left the kid at McDonald's. I'm thankfully, I'm glad she's a wreck and not her vehicle or anyone else that she could have injured or forced on the road.
1: It's funny, too, because it's so ironic that her mugshot looks like they put a striped outfit on her. She looked like the Hamburglar.
0: And stole her heart. Hey, that's all the time.
1: Oh, hey, listen, yeah. Nick, I'm telling you, you have to watch some of these things on YouTube about, like, the drunk drivers and things like that, or these people that get out of hand. It's really funny.
0: Well,
1: I also want to shout out that people should watch that I didn't know existed as much as it does. There's a thing called Stolen Valor. Okay. You know what that is?
0: No. What's that?
1: It's people that make believe like they're Navy SEALs and Army Rangers.
0: Ooh.
1: And they get all kinds of stuff. They get free liquor at the VA, whatever they call the VFWs.
0: Yeah, okay.
1: You know, the Veterans of War things. But they also get free trips and make money. And
0: wow.
1: All lying that they were these people that did
0: That's
1: a lot
0: horrible.
1: For the country.
0: That's
1: and they
0: horrible.
1: Didn't. Very interesting, because this one guy goes after them and what he does to these people is so...
0: Wow.
1: It's great, man. He is ruthless.
0: That's all the time we have for this episode of Totally Useless Information with Nick and Roy. We will scour the internet far and wide to find more totally useless information just for you.
1: But until then, tell everyone you know, and you have been, and we appreciate that. Really, honestly, we do. We love doing this show for you, and we appreciate everyone that tells a friend about the trend.
0: I'm Nick.
1: And I'm Roy.
0: Thanks for listening.
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6: The 401 is collecting trouble from one end of Toronto to the other. In the express at Avenue Road, a crash is blocking the right lane, and there's a long pocket of slowdown feeding into it from the 400. Out in Scarborough, the 401 westbound collectors at Nielsen still looking at that stalled vehicle taking up that right lane, and traffic is stacked from Meadowvale. DVP southbound is also struggling. Heavy traffic from the 401 all the way past Don Mills. And in town, Dufferin North, and that remains completely closed at Steeles because of that water main break. Time Saver Traffic, I'm Sonia Sash. Your next update at 6:15 on News Talk 1010.
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12: Good evening. Stars are lighting up the red carpet for day three of the Toronto International Film Festival. Today's festivities kicking off with the world premiere of Evil Genius, directed by Courtney Cox, and continuing with the premiere of Babies, starring Seth Rogen and Anna Kendrick. CTV's Andrea Case is on the red carpet with more on today's TIFF excitement. Andrea, how are you?
13: Hey, Sean, I've got a little song in my heart, a little jig in my leg here. We just left the red carpet from Babies, and I think you know this, Sean, when you come down to Festival Street. There's so many freebies. We've got chocolate here, Ferrero Rocher. They're giving away chocolate and putting on a little show for everybody down here. But earlier, the show was all about a former friend, Courtney Cox, who called on some of her friends while she directed her latest movie. Back behind the camera for a second time, director Courtney Cox is at TIFF with her new film, Evil Genius.
14: Toronto's incredible. The fact that you guys love films so much, I mean, I wish Hollywood liked it as much as you do.
13: Cox called on not just a friend to star in the film about a real-life 2003 crime known as Pizza Bomber. She also called on a family member, former sister-in-law, Patricia Arquette.
15: Courtney's been working on this movie for 10 years, and you want me okay, and that there's a break in the schedule, and okay, let's do it, you know. I just felt a lot of pressure to, like, deliver for her, and we only had, like, 24 days, and I have a lot of dialogue, and it was the hardest dialect I'd ever done.
13: Fans will remember co-star David Harbour from a number of projects, including Stranger Things.
16: I love that Courtney sort of shaped it as this weird, twisted rom-com, because it really is about, it's a love story. I mean, the way it manifests is very dark and strange and, you know, violent, but it is a love story.
13: It's all business on the red carpet, and sometimes the stars, well, they just have to go.
16: Thank you, Canada. You guys are all super lovely and super nice. Sorry I have to go into my movie, but thank you, Tiff.
13: As soon as we come back on camera, Soto, oh, he's dancing again there. So Soto is enjoying the music. Soto is a child. He was a baby a little while ago. And the latest film from Seth Rogen and his wife, Lauren Rogen, Lauren Miller Rogen, is about the choice of not having children, because they're always asked, as I'm always asked, and they've made a movie about it, and it's called Babies.
17: Honestly, as you just said, everyone has been asked that question, right? Like men, women a little more than men maybe, but, you know, it's something that I certainly have spent an immense amount of time thinking about, years and years, honestly, decades and decades, thinking about if this was something I really wanted, because we're told from a young age, that's what you do, but we don't need to do what we're told what to do.
18: I'd say one day you'll be at TIFF for a movie your wife directed you in, and you'll be very happy about it, which means you got married, which is good.
13: You've got to love Seth Rogen's laugh. He was up and down this red carpet, and the laugh preceded him. Okay, tonight we've got Chris Rock, perhaps more laughs. He is the writer and director of the film Misty Green. And so that is it for now from King Street. We've got Richard Krause a little later on in the show. But right now, Sean, thank you for doing all that work back at the station. I'll send it back to you.
12: My pleasure, Andrea. And like she said, tune in to CTV News at 11:30 tonight for more red carpet coverage, including the premiere of Misty Green, directed by Chris Rock. In other news, Mississauga's mayoral race is heating up, with multiple candidates launching their bids for the city's top job. The October 26th election will see a total of 14 registered candidates, including incumbent Carolyn Parrish and former mayor Bonnie Crombie. Current councillors Avan Tejo and Deepika DeMerla. CTV's Janice Golding has the details.
10: cheers and optimism today as Deepika DeMarola launched her campaign for mayor of Mississauga.
11: The people of Mississauga deserve someone that's accountable and fair like her.
19: She was one of the few that said she wanted an independent auditor general. I believe that that's a legitimate thing that we should be fighting for at the city.
10: The Ward 7 councillor, who's represented Cooksville, Fairview, and parts of Arundale City Centre and Dixie for the last 8 years, saying she's running for change.
20: I'm going to freeze property taxes. I've committed that before we ask taxpayers for more money, I want to make sure we've found waste at every corner of City Hall.
10: Prior to serving locally and on Peel Regional Council, DeMarola was the Liberal MPP for the area from 2011 to 2018. She actually finished third in the 2024 by-election following Bronnie Crombie's departure.
20: So I've been in the trenches working. I've learned the ropes. I've really worked hard, and I've demonstrated in Ward 7 many, many wins.
10: DeMarola's main platform planks include freezing property taxes, public safety, and addressing inequities in the police funding formula, and financial transparency and accountability through the hiring of an independent auditor general. Meanwhile, an energetic mayoral campaign launched for Councillor Alvin Tedjo this afternoon.
21: Alvin has spunk and fresh ideas, and that's exactly what Mississauga needs.
22: I think Alvin is the new generation of Mississauga.
10: The Ward 2 councillor representing Clarkson, Lauren Park, and surrounding communities since 2022 doesn't have the same amount of experience in elected office as DeMarola. However, in 2024, he finished second in the mayor's race, garnering about 25% of the vote.
23: We came second in the last election, so they're really excited that we can win this time. And they're tired of the politics of the past.
10: Tedjo's principal platform themes include freezing property taxes, improving community safety and addressing crime in Mississauga, and protecting jobs, given the city's economy is highly exposed to tariffs.
23: 1 in 5 jobs in Mississauga are tied to trade with the United States. And we have over 500 car companies that are working with auto manufacturers here in Mississauga. So we're very vulnerable to that. So we need a plan.
10: Still, while both DeMarola and Tedjo are strong candidates, the front runners in this race, according to an August poll by Liaison Strategies, are incumbent Mayor Carolyn Parrish and three-time Mayor Bonnie Crombie, who at 35% appear to be at a statistical dead heat among decided voters. Janice Golding, CTV News.
24: Mayoral candidates here in Toronto are rolling out their plans for the future of the TTC as the transit system faces declining ridership trends. Just this month, the TTC switched to a monthly fare cap system. Instead of buying a pass at the start of September, commuters can tap for free after they've paid for 47 rides. Mayoral candidate Olivia Chow pledged to lower that number and says after speaking with riders, she's proposing a weekly cap of 10 paid rides. If reelected, Chow says she'd extend the TTC fare freeze, calling it another way to help commuters make ends meet.
25: To make life more affordable to them, it is important that we freeze the fares. I am confident that we can do so. I have done so for 3 years. And our budget, in fact, after I fixed the initial problem, the big deficit that I inherited, the credit rating went up in first time in 23 years to AA+. So we know that we can deal with the budget, and we know we will have the funds to keep TTC fares low.
24: Mayoral candidate Chris Alexander said freezing fares across the board makes little sense when the TTC is facing multi-billion dollar shortfalls on capital investment needs and repairs.
26: We need more riders. Regular riders shouldn't have their fares frozen, I don't think, endlessly. They've been frozen for 3 years. We're going to have a proposal, a detailed proposal next week, that tries to optimize reliability, revenue, ridership, while looking at that issue of repairs. That involves generating more revenue from those who can pay. We very much want to help those who are on fixed incomes, who need a break. We think those categories are first and foremost students and seniors.
24: Brad Bradford's campaign says it'll have more to say on its plans for the TTC improvements in the weeks ahead. He's already pledged to implement a money-back guarantee if delays exceed 15 minutes. And if you're planning to take Line 2 tomorrow morning, subway service is starting later than usual between St. George and Broadview stations. Shuttle buses will cover that part of the line until 11 a.m. The TTC says planned infrastructure maintenance is taking place. And riders could also consider taking the Dundas Streetcar or King Replacement Bus from Broadview Station to connect to Line 1. On GO Transit, Barrie Line trains are only running as far south as Downsview Park Station this weekend. Service is also adjusted on the Kitchener Line, with trains operating between Mount Pleasant and Mount Dennis stations. Riders can then transfer to replacement buses or TTC service. That also means there's no UP Express service today or tomorrow. GO buses are running between Union and Pearson. One person is facing impaired driving charges following an early morning crash in Scarborough. This was the scene near Steeles and Warden Avenue around 1:30 a.m. One of the vehicles rolled over, ending up on its side. A 36-year-old man was arrested at the scene. Another person was taken to hospital with what are believed to be minor injuries. Police are appealing to anyone with information or dash cam video to please contact them. And a man has been arrested after police allege he posted hate-related content to social media. Hamilton police say an investigation was launched in July of last year after receiving a report about concerning content posted on X. Police then identified the suspect, who was believed to be operating the account. 27-year-old Simran Mander of Stony Creek is charged with willful promotion of hatred, willful promotion of anti-Semitism, and advocating genocide. Police have not specified the content of the post, and the allegations have not been proven in court. Meanwhile, a Mississauga man faces charges of allegedly selling fraudulent auto insurance policies. Peel police say over a two-year span ending last month, the accused sold 15 policies using falsified proof of insurance documents. The purchasers believed they were buying legitimate insurance. Total victim losses topped $10,000. 25-year-old Muhammad Rahim faces charges of defrauding the public. Police are concerned that there are more victims and urge anyone who bought insurance through the accused to please contact them. Toronto police are searching for a suspect in connection with a dog attack in the Summerhill neighborhood. 40-year-old Tatiana Black of Toronto is wanted in connection to an incident at a park near Avenue Road and Roxborough Street on Thursday. It's alleged that a suspect had two dogs in an off-leash area who then escaped the enclosure and attacked a victim and their dog. The victim had non-life-threatening injuries while their dog was critically injured. Black is wanted on multiple charges and was last seen wearing a navy blue hair bonnet, mustard-colored hoodie, light pants, and dark shoes. Anyone with information is urged to come forward. Well, you're looking at a live view of the city today, and it was a bit of a warm one, although another beautiful day. Let's just check out the satellite radar right now. As we can see, there's some precipitation moving through south of Lake Erie, but around the Golden Horseshoe, there's just a little bit of that hazy cloud, but otherwise a clear day. But it was very warm, as we could tell that the current winds are moving north, but not too heavy, 13 kilometers an hour, 17 kilometers an hour in Hamilton. But if we look at the humidex right now, you can see it's 31 degrees in Hamilton, 29 degrees in Orangeville, but the actual temperature is much lower, so it's feeling a lot warmer than it actually is outside. Focusing on the city, now we can see right now at the Toronto Island Airport, the humidex is all the way up to 28 degrees, despite the fact that it's only 21 degrees outside. Tonight, it's looking like it will be 26 degrees with the humidex, but only 20 degrees. We'll have much more coming up a little bit later as we see that humidex in Toronto at 27 degrees. At Ground Zero around the world yesterday, people stopped to mark 25 years since the September 11th attacks. Here in Canada, the anniversary highlighted the ways in which the country's relationship with the United States has evolved and what stayed the same. Here's CTV's Rachel Aiello.
0: Since 2001, Canada's relationship with the United States has been tested. But time and again, Canadians have shown up and supported their American neighbors. In the aftermath of 9/11, Canada deployed troops to help fight the war on terror. And while then-President George W. Bush balked when Canada refused to help invade Iraq, still honor the 165 Canadians who were killed in Afghanistan.
1: Thank you for the shared sacrifices that you have made with us.
0: After Barack Obama became president, he chose Canada for his first foreign trip. And despite friction on a few files during his time in office, in 2016, he had this to say.
1: The world needs more Canada.
0: The Donald Trump era of Canada-U.S. relations has brought acrimonious trade battles. And yet, both in 2020 and 2025, Canadian fire crews helped fight the California wildfires. It's examples like these that those involved at Inflection Points say if a 9/11 type attack happened now, Canadians would likely step up the way we did 25 years ago.
2: Certainly, we would open up our arms and put politics aside.
3: I don't think that we could stand by and not react.
0: But that doesn't mean Canadians consider the friendship to be anywhere near as close as it once was.
4: It's going to take a long time to build back.
10: Those I spoke to lamented that younger Canadians may not have the same appreciation for what the relationship once was, and said that if the bond between the two countries is to withstand the current administration, it will require buy-in on both sides of the border. Rachel Aiello, CTV News, in Ottawa, at the site of the future national monument to Canada's mission in Afghanistan.
24: At a 9/11 commemoration in Gander, Newfoundland yesterday, former Prime Minister Jean Chrétien shared what he called a message for Canada's American friends in the midst of escalating trade war.
5: Never mistake our generosity for weakness. We embrace our friends and we help them in their moment of need, but we bow to no one. And the more we are insulted or threatened and abused, the more we will stand up for ourselves and stand united. And I say that not in anger, but as one friend to another.
24: Prime Minister Mark Carney reflected on the anniversary of 9/11 as he headed into a cabinet meeting in Alberta yesterday.
6: This dark moment also brought forth some of our best nature. You know, firefighters climbing the stairs to rescue those in burning buildings, rescue workers working for weeks to bring closure. In Canada, our government, without hesitation, welcomed 224 planes, 17 of our airports. In Gander, the population almost doubled with strangers who were given a bed, a hot meal, phone call home, asked nothing in return. And that's how generosity spreads.
24: Prime Minister Carney said, Canadians stand with our American neighbors in mourning, remembrance, and solidarity. While reflecting on the ties between the U.S. and Canada, the governor of Maine told CTV News that she hopes the cross-border relationship isn't permanently shattered. CTV's Anna Mandan reports.
7: With the midterm elections in sight, Maine Governor Janet Mills is hoping a change of elected representatives will repair the Canada-U.S. relationship.
27: If my party, the Democratic Party, can assume control of the House or the Senate or both, then things will have to change. They will have to. People have to stand up to a bully.
7: She's been vocal about her condemnation of U.S. tariffs on Canadian goods. And on the 25th anniversary of 9/11, she's emphasizing the importance of the cross-border relationship.
27: I remember the great hospitality, the deep friendship that Canadians expressed to us, demonstrated to us, and how important that was to the thousands of Americans who landed in Gander, Newfoundland.
7: And Mill says she understands Canadians' frustration with her country and comments from her president.
27: I feel sorry for those things. He's not helping our relationship. He's damaging it almost irretrievably.
7: New Brunswick Premier Susan Holt announced additional tariff response measures, including the possibility of not allowing Americans to participate in the provincial moose hunt.
28: Well, the time to act is now. When we have President Trump attacking New Brunswick businesses, then the Holt government is going to stand up for our New Brunswick businesses.
7: But Mills hopes a rising number of Canadian tourists traveling south of the border points to a change in sentiment.
27: Our family histories that go back generations, our cultural histories, our cuisine, and our economic ties. Don't forget us. We love you. Come back.
7: Anna Mandin, CTV News, Fredericton.
24: On his trip to Ireland today, U.S. President Donald Trump said he thinks a deal with Canada could come fairly soon. CTV's Jeremy Sharon has the details on the U.S. president's surprise statement.
8: He's in Ireland for a golf tournament at one of his courses. But during a visit with the country's prime minister today...
9: Are you considering withdrawing the USMCA deal with U.S., Mexico, and Canada?
12: That's a strange question to be asked over here. You'll probably see a deal with Canada fairly soon.
8: The trade war between Canada and the United States following President Donald Trump across the Atlantic Ocean.
12: Canada has to treat our farmers better. They can't charge our farmers tariffs. They were charging our farmers 400% tariffs and many other things. So when those things go away, and they're willing to get rid of all of them.
8: Trump seemingly referring to Canada's supply-managed industries.
13: It's a complete misinterpretation of the facts.
8: Which Canadian officials have insisted are off-limits in negotiations, but Washington has repeatedly cited as an unfair trade practice.
14: They're going to have to make the right deal with America, and they're going to have to stop treating us with disrespect. But of course we're talking.
15: And you are talking.
14: President Trump is the deal maker in chief, right? There's no time that he won't take a phone call.
8: Both Ottawa and Washington have confirmed the two leaders spoke multiple times this week, though not directly about trade.
6: We think there is a mutually beneficial deal possible that respects our sovereignty.
15: It's hard to keep up with the ups and downs of the Canada-U.S. dynamic right now.
8: While there may be signs the trade tension volume is being turned down even a little bit, Diamond Eisinger, who worked on the renegotiation of NAFTA, still has reservations.
15: If they simply would like to resume talks at the same starting point as where things were severed, those were not realistic expectations for Canada to agree to.
16: Now, President Trump's latest measure, an import ban on certain Canadian products, is set to come into effect at the end of the month. And Ottawa has said it is still assessing the impacts and whether to further retaliate. Jeremy Sherrill, CTV News, Ottawa.
24: Amid the separation referendum fight back in her province, Alberta Premier Danielle Smith and three members of her cabinet will be in attendance at next week's investment summit here in Toronto. Smith is issuing a statement saying that the summit is an opportunity to sit down with some of the world's largest investors and show them why Alberta is one of the best places in the world to put their capital to work. This comes after the Prime Minister met with Federalists ahead of Alberta's upcoming separation referendum. CTV's Tim Brook has more.
17: One more day of sit-downs inside, but it was an outdoor meeting that headlined the last day of BAMP's cabinet retreat.
18: This is awesome.
17: Prime Minister Mark Carney discussed Alberta's future with the Forever Canadian team on Friday.
29: He initiated this meeting. He wants to meet with our volunteers from Bow Valley area. He's very much aware of our campaign and what's going on. And I know that the Prime Minister will become much more visible when the right time comes.
17: Some argue, regardless of what happens next, the PM's actions have already said plenty.
30: We had a discussion with the mayors about that yesterday, and my colleagues and the Prime Minister are absolutely committed to that objective.
31: Certainly feel respected and listened to, not just by the Prime Minister, but also a strong suite of cabinet ministers. We can't diminish our patriotism, our citizenship to one single transaction or what the flavor of government is of the day.
17: This week, the provincial government launched a referendum campaign of its own. The $4 million push will promote questions 1 to 9 on TV, billboards, and online. As decision day creeps closer, both sides of the separation debate say to expect a full court press.
29: Lawn signs don't vote. So definitely, I am encouraging, frankly, all Albertans to come out and vote.
17: Tim Brook, CTV News, Banff.
24: A small crowd gathered near the North Bay Airport, hoping to see a glimpse of Ukrainian President Volodymyr Zelensky as he touched down yesterday afternoon. The visit is part of a 3-day trip to Canada, which started in Calgary with the signing of an agreement with the Prime Minister. The North Bay portion of Zelensky's track is to include a tour of the International Tactical Training Center located at the airport. That's where Ukrainian and other NATO and allied fighter pilots are trained. A handful of Ukrainians were at the airport to witness the historic landing.
0: It's really important to show our president that there is support everywhere in the world and that he is welcome in no matter how small the town is, no matter how big the city is, he's welcome everywhere.
1: I'm really happy that Canada also supports Ukraine. So, like, when it's difficult for us, and then we'll support Canada when it will be difficult for Canada.
2: Відпочити від цієї війни.
0: She came to Canada because it's really hard in Ukraine right now with all of the strikes. And so she came to for like a little break with her daughter and her grandson, me.
24: Officials have indicated that Zelensky's trip to Canada would include a stop in Toronto. His office shared these images saying he met yesterday with representatives of Canadian businesses to discuss prospects for cooperation in the military and defense sector, energy, agriculture, and banking. This comes as Russian strikes killed at least three people overnight in Ukraine. This woman says she and her sister were sleeping when the drone struck the southeastern city of Zaporizhzhia. It killed her sister. The 37-year-old man was also killed, according to local authorities, along with a third person in Ukraine. In central Ukraine, this comes as Ukrainian President Volodymyr Zelensky says he would be willing to meet with Russia's President Vladimir Putin at the upcoming G20 summit in Miami. The Kremlin said it's not sure if Putin will attend and Zelensky should visit Russia for talks. Iraq's government has ordered the closure of border crossings with Iran following a drone attack on a key pipeline in Saudi Arabia. Saudi Arabia, the world's largest crude oil exporter, has temporarily shut down its east-west pipeline following the attack, adding to pressures on the global energy supply amid the Mideast war. Riyadh and Baghdad both say the strike came from Iraqi territory where Iran-backed militants operate. It's still unclear who carried the attack behind, but U.S. President Donald Trump said it was probably Iran. And while the U.S. and Iran face off over the Strait of Hormuz, Iranian-linked Houthi rebels in Yemen have claimed more control over the country's Red Sea coast, including a key island at the entrance of the Red Sea, which could impact another key route for Saudi oil exports. We may have had the intense storm a week ago in the GTA, but it's been an unusually quiet season when it comes to hurricanes forming over the Atlantic Ocean. As of Friday, there were still no hurricanes confirmed so far this year. That marked a record 103 days into the season without one of those storms, beating the previous records that were set in 2002 and 2013. Thursday marked the statistical peak of the season, and with just five short-lived tropical storms to date, it's now also the least active one since 1950. Experts say wind shear fueled by El Nino is making it difficult for tropical systems to form, never mind growing to get hurricane strength. After the break, it's bad news for drivers once again as gas prices rose 6 cents a liter overnight. We'll tell you what's in store at the pumps when we return.
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11: Two block lanes are making the Gardner westbound a tough sell right now. Crash approaching Dufferin has that traffic squeezed all the way down. Damage stretches well beyond the scene. It drags from Jarvis. 401 Eastbound Express, another crash to work around at Avenue Road. That right lane is blocked. Traffic is backed up from the 400. Across Scarborough, stalled vehicle that remains in the right lane of the 401 westbound collectors at Nielsen. Time Saver Traffic, I'm Sonia Sash. Your next update at 6:45 on News Talk 1010. Toronto.
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0: You're looking at a live shot of the city airplane going over the skyline right now. You can see there's some cloud cover, but it is very warm today. It was a beautiful day. Let's look at the current temperatures right now. As we can see, in Toronto, it's 22 degrees, but the Humidex has it feeling 27 degrees. Looking up in Wyarton, it's even warmer, the Humidex being 32 degrees. Then we go all the way down to Windsor. That seems to be the hot spot in the province right now. 26 degrees, but the Humidex has it feeling like it's 34 at this time of night. Unusual for this time of year. But in the city of Toronto, the big story is the Toronto International Film Festival. And let's look at your red carpet forecast. At 7 o'clock tonight, it will be 22 degrees, but that Humidex is keeping things nice and warm. Going into 9 p.m., because we know there's lots of late ones, it still sits at 22 degrees, so that temperature is not going to budge, just dropping 1 degree by 11 o'clock tonight. So it's going to be warm with the possibility of showers tonight and overnight. Now, looking forward to tonight's lows, they're not going to be very low. It's going to be 20 degrees overnight in Toronto. The normal for this time of year is 12 degrees. So that crisp, cool air that we had last night, not sitting around tonight. The temperature, possible showers happening overnight. As we wake up tomorrow, it will be 20 degrees through 5 a.m. 7 a.m. looks like it's going to be sunny. 9 a.m. it'll just tick up to 21 degrees as we focus on tomorrow's highs. 26 degrees. Much of the same. The Humidex will have things at around 31 degrees. So it's like a day of summer tomorrow, as it still is summer for a few more days. Now, looking at that UV index for tomorrow to be at around a 6, and that is high. It's not what we would see in July or June or much of August, but 6 is enough that you want to put some sunscreen on if you're going out, and it's a beautiful day to go out tomorrow. Now, as you look ahead to the 7-day forecast, it has a chance of showers tomorrow, but mostly sunny. Monday is going to be a beautiful day, and we can see that that cool air overnight will come back. Tuesday with some partial cloud. Wednesday, sun again. It looks like Thursday will have partially cloudy. And then if we look ahead to next weekend, Friday has the chance of showers. And at this point, it looks like it could be a bit wet coming up on next Saturday. So a good week ahead, but let's not look too far ahead, as it could be a bad weekend next weekend. After a significant drop at the pumps yesterday, Friday gas prices rose again overnight. Drivers saw a 6 cents a liter hike at the pumps today, pushing prices to 184.9. This comes after gas prices dropped 9 cents a liter to 178.9 on Friday. Diesel prices continue to break records, posting an 11 cent rise overnight to 256.9 a liter. Dan McTagg from Canadians for Affordable Energy says he doesn't expect any relief for diesel prices in the near future.
1: This is a very alarming outcome. And while we focus a little bit on gasoline, it tends to get all the attention. The diesel gets no respect. And yet it's so important because it does have an overarching impact on the economy, and pretty much the ability for people to make ends meet is highly inflationary. And given these numbers, it looks like things are going to get worse before they get a lot better.
0: Well, there may be some good news for drivers. McTeague expects prices to fall sometime next week when refineries switch over to the winter blend of gasoline. Stellantis says it's working on a deal to potentially sell its idle Brampton assembly plant to armored vehicle manufacturer Rochelle. Brampton Mayor Patrick Brown says that would be a betrayal of the commitments the automaker has previously made.
2: We had been promised, even as of recently, that Stellantis said a product would be coming back. We didn't like the timetable for it returning, but at least they were saying a product was coming back as soon as this trade fight was over. And so it's discouraging to know they've made a false pledge, a false promise to all these thousands of workers who spent their life working at this plant. They've treated them very poorly and treated the city poorly, despite the fact this company, Stellantis, has received hundreds of millions of dollars in Canadian taxpayer subsidies. Not to mention, the city of Brampton gave them this land, the precursor company, in the 1980s for the purpose of automotive production. The fact that there is other businesses that want to buy this plant, I'm not surprised by that. You know, we've got a talented workforce. We're a great location, a center of logistics in Canada. But that doesn't forgive the fact that Stellantis has treated Canada and Brampton and its workers very poorly.
0: Unifor represents Canadian Stellantis workers and says it's paused contract talks, citing an impasse over the future of the Brampton plant.
3: In the middle of negotiating with the union, signs an MOU, and I don't know what an MOU is. I don't sell my house on an MOU. You don't sell a plant on an MOU. To a defense contractor who is in the wrong place, in my opinion, right now, who has yet to win the contract for light utility vehicles for the Canadian Armed Forces that they say they're going to build there. And instead of 1,000 cars a day, you're one or two vehicles a day. It's not a good use of that property. I think the premier has been very clear that if Stellantis thinks it's going to slip away in the middle of the night, he's not going to approve different uses in that place.
0: More than 2,000 workers were laid off when the plant in Brampton went idle in 2023. Rochelle says that the laid off workers will get first consideration for jobs if the plan proceeds.
4: Bateman.
0: Well, after the break, the Blue Jays were looking for a bounce back performance this afternoon as they continue their playoff push. We'll have highlights coming up.
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6: Two block lanes are making the Gardner westbound a tough sell right now. Crash approaching Dufferin has that traffic squeezed all the way down. Damage stretches well beyond the scene. Drag.

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11: Welcome back. The Jays continue their homestand against the Orioles this afternoon as they fight to reclaim the final wildcard spot in the American League.
12: Bateman drives it, and he has done it again.
11: Brett Bateman continues to dominate for the Jays, hitting his second home run in as many days to give the Toronto Blue Jays a 3-run lead. Alejandro Kirk would go yard a few batters later to tack on some insurance. The Jays went on to win 7-3, and they'll go for the series win tomorrow.
13: Who still has to make it as we have hit zeros in the fourth quarter. Flags come out on the snap. Doesn't matter. It's good.
11: It was a dramatic finish for the Argos this afternoon as they hosted the Ottawa Redblacks. Toronto would win the game 26-23 off that last-second field goal. The Boatmen now sit 7-6 on the year as they prepare to welcome the Edmonton Elks next Saturday.
14: Richie Larea's ball in, comes towards Shaloi, and Shaloi goes down, and it's knocked in, and it's 2-1 for Toronto FC.
11: Meanwhile, Toronto FC will try to extend its unbeaten streak to 8 games tonight on the road against Orlando City. The Reds scored a last-minute winner on Wednesday to end a 3-game homestand with a win and 2 draws. TFC's last loss came on July 25th, and the hot streak has pushed them to 10th in the East. Kickoff is at 7:30 tonight. Well, Celine Dion has opened her series of concerts in Paris with a massive crowd on hand to mark her return to the stage. The celebration is a magical moment for many who snagged a seat, though organizers are also warning fans that fake tickets are circulating. CTV's Quebec Bureau Chief Jean-Pierre Beauchemin reports.
15: The sea of smiles, glitter, and souvenir T-shirts streamed into Paris's Plenitude Arena.
16: It's a dream. It's a dream. Yeah. It's a dream.
15: Fans celebrated the opening night of Céline Dion's sold-out comeback concert series.
17: I know that I'm alive.
15: Sisters Victoria.

0: and Alexandra de Boisanger, who once lived in Quebec, like their idol, made their outfits.
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0: Before Showtime, Céline Dion put in one more appearance on her Paris hotel doorstep. Fans have been cheering on her return to center stage since she landed in Paris, and they were touched. She thanked them.
4: C'est incroyable.
0: It was my dream to see her. She says she's kind, beautiful, she's Céline, and she's back. Dion received a candied apple, or pomme d'amour in French, from her fan club, a reference to the documentary I Am Céline. In it, she revealed details of the stiff person syndrome diagnosis that sidelined her for 6 years and said she felt like an apple tree with no apples, no songs to give.
5: There's no words. You know, she took the time to come to talk to us. She understood the message that we wanted to pass on to her.
0: In Paris, Dion's songs and image are everywhere, driven by a massive marketing machine, but also a sign of the public's affection.
6: Qui est vraiment amoureuse des gens.
0: Céline is authentic, says Quebecer Stella Duval. She loves people, and her songs have accompanied me through all the big moments in my life. All the concerts are sold out. 30,000 people buying up souvenirs, traveling to Paris. Even some who couldn't snag tickets made the trip.
7: I wanted to take our daughter. Guess our daughter's name.
1: Is it Céline?
7: Yes.
0: The arena also warned some fans may have fake tickets bought from fraudsters and that it set a booth to guide victims. But those who did get a seat to this moment say these are times they'll remember.
2: 15 more shows are planned at least for now, and so that means tens of thousands more people will make this walk, will crowd into the arena, and will sing along to the songs of a superstar born in Quebec. Geneviève Beauchemin, CTV News, Paris.
8: Well, many films are making their debut this weekend at TIFF, but there are also plenty of films making their debut across the big screens. This weekend, CTV's Andrea Case caught up with film critic Richard Krauss on the red carpet to break down the flicks.
9: Hooray for Hollywood! Hey, everybody, it is TIFF time, and look who I found on the street. I didn't find him. We had a date to meet here. Richard Krauss is here. Richard, first of all, let's talk about what's not at TIFF, because not everybody has the bucks or the time to go to the Toronto International Film Festival, even though they'll tell you there are some bargains to be had.
10: Yeah.
9: But for those who want to go to the just regular old-fashioned movies, what's happening this week?
10: Practical Magic 2 is in theaters. Yeah, and I think that fans of the original 1998 movie will probably get a kick out of seeing Nicole Kidman and Sandra Bullock back together as the Owen sisters. They are from a long line of witches. There's a curse that if they fall in love with someone, that person is going to pass away. And so they thought they had broken the curse, but it turns out that they hadn't. And when Sandra Bullock's youngest daughter falls in love and he ends up in a coma, they have to stop the curse. And so there's a lot going on in this movie. There's a guy in a coma. There is, an ancient curse. There's a trip to Europe. There's a warlock. There's all sorts of stuff going on. And what you end up with is a movie that feels like it's about 5 hours long.
9: Oh my gosh, that's not good, Richard.
10: No, it's not, and unnecessarily long. So fans, I think, will get a kick out of it, but I don't think that newcomers to the franchise will find the magic.
9: Okay, and so I guess at this time of year, there really isn't a lot that's coming out. Is it a good idea to put out a film this weekend?
10: Well, you know, this is TIFF here in Toronto skews everything. But, you know, in the rest of the country, absolutely, people are going to flock to see the Oasis movie, I think. It's a concert film based on their concert tour of last year called Oasis, Don't Look Back in Anger. And don't go to this expecting... Well, no, don't go to this expecting that there's going to be a lot of revelations about why Liam and Noel Gallagher didn't speak for 16 years. They talk about it a bit, but they don't give you any real insight into it. But the estrangement was real. They both, during that time, had kids who were teenagers who just met when this tour began. So they did not speak for this amount of time. And there's a couple of funny scenes when they're getting to know one another again that are worth a look. But the music's great, and it's a real story about the fans and the fans' just adulation of this band.
9: Okay, so Richard, Spider-Man Brand New Day has been number one at the box office for 5 weeks. I think the record is at 6 weeks.
10: Probably. Years ago, movies would stay at the top for a very long time.
9: Were those talkies or those silent films?
10: Yeah. But 6 weeks, I mean, it's unheard of these days that a movie lasts that long. And so I think it's probably going to be number one again. Let's not count out The Odyssey. The Odyssey is still doing really, really well. So, you know, The Odyssey, after 11 weeks, expanded to more theaters. It's that thing is the steamroller that's going through the summer and into the fall season.
9: So if I was a betting person, I shouldn't bet on Practical Magic?
10: No, I would. There would have to be some kind of spell cast over. I think probably more moviegoers then are actually going to go see that. Yeah, so no.
9: Okay, my love. Okay, so tonight at 11:30, we're going to talk about TIFF because we're here right now. I think they're calling us for the next red carpet I'm going to cover. But before I run over there, stay with us, folks. Back at 11:30, we're going to cut now and come back at 11:30 and have more talk. Richard Cross, film critic. Thank you, my friend.
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4: The 401 is wearing a lot of volume in the middle of Toronto. Eastbound traffic is jammed from the 427 all the way through to the 400, right into Avenue Road, where that crash in the express is still blocking the right lane. There's another heavy push farther east from Yonge toward the 404, then again approaching McCowan. Gardner westbound, the crash approaching Dufferin still has two lanes blocked. Traffic stacking up from downtown into the scene. DVP southbound is slow from the 401 toward York Mills. Needing an oil change or maintenance check? Drop into Mr. Lube Plus Tires. 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Mr. Lube Plus Tires, celebrating 50 years. With your News Talk 1010 Time Saver Traffic, I'm Sonia Sack.
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8: Officials in Bruce County say they're expecting as many as 100,000 visitors later this month for the International Plowing Match. CTV's Scott Miller gives us a look at the preparations for one of rural Ontario's biggest annual events being held this year near Waukerton.
27: A perfect first furrow by Canadian plowing champion Tom Evans kicks off the unofficial opening of the 2026 International Plowing Match near Waukerton.
28: This marks the 50th anniversary of when it was here first. So this is the fourth time in Bruce County, and quite an honor. Until 1976, The Plowing Association didn't think there was enough people in Bruce County to put on a plowing match. And in 1976, they broke all records. So we're hoping to do that again.
27: The annual celebration of agriculture has taken over 100 acres of farmland west of Walkerton and turned it into a tented city with cell towers and 14 kilometers of hydro wires and water pipes. It's actually the same parcel of land used to host Bruce County's IPM back in 1993.
0: Well, it's an honor. There's no question about it. It is an honor. Now, in fairness, we didn't own this property in 93. We bought it shortly after 93. But still, we're just really proud that they decided to come back here. It's a good spot for a match. It can rain next week, and if the rain stops by Sunday, Tuesday, it'll be all perfect.
27: The five-day celebration of agriculture and rural living runs from September 22nd to the 26th, a place for farmers and rural residents to revel in their way of life, and a place for those that don't live in the countryside to learn more about how and why Ontario grows some of the best food and commodities in North America.
1: I mean, this is a heartland for beef production and cash crops, and so for us to be able to highlight us, especially in these troubled times trade-wise, it's a perfect, positive event for all. And head
27: to couple. Teeswater's square dancing tractors are coming out of retirement as one of the main sources of IPM entertainment over the five-day event, one that hopes to bounce back from a few down years in terms of attendance.
28: It's been off for the last couple of years, but this year we're hoping to get close to 100,000 if we can.
27: Organizers say none of this would be possible without the 1,600 volunteers who've organized and will run the 2026 International Plowing Match later this month. Near Walkerton, Scott Miller, CTV News.
8: Okay, you're looking at a very busy Nathan Phillips Square as we get closer to 7 o'clock tonight. You can see it's a little bit gray outside, but it has been a warm day, possibly a hazy day because that Humidex is up. Let's take a look at the conditions right now. You can see in the city of Toronto, we're sitting at 22 degrees, but the Humidex bringing that up to 27, and that's pretty much the story throughout the province. You go all the way to Kingston, same thing, 23 degrees, 31 with the Humidex, and all the way down to Windsor, 26 degrees, 34 with the Humidex. So it's going to be a bit of a warm one tonight. As we look at tomorrow at a glance, it'll be 26 degrees with 31 as the Humidex. Now, it could have some showers coming up tomorrow. Looking ahead to next week, we'll focus on some showers tomorrow. Much of the week, sun and cloud mix through Wednesday through Thursday. Friday and Saturday could be a bit rainy. It is getting to be a little bit cooler. 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Have a good night.

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12: From the National Newsroom of the Canadian Press, I'm John Kennedy. U.S. President Donald Trump says Canada and Iran are in the same category, arguing both countries are eager to strike a deal with the United States. He says Canada wants a new trade agreement, although Trade Minister Dominic LeBlanc says there are no formal talks scheduled right now. Canadian and American officials are still talking, but their latest formal negotiations ended on August 21st. Trump says he believes a deal with Canada could happen at the right time, just as his administration continues to try and reach an agreement with Iran to end the war. Iraq is investigating a drone attack on a key Saudi oil pipeline after the government confirmed the strike originated from Iraqi territory. The strike comes as Iran-backed Houthi rebels continue to put pressure on Saudi shipping near the Bab el Mandeb Strait, raising concerns about higher global oil prices. Saudi Arabia was forced to shut down the east-west pipeline as a precaution, while the Iran-backed militia group operating in Iraq denied responsibility for the attack. Iraq has dismissed two senior officials over the incident, while Saudi Arabia says it will hold off on retaliation as Baghdad takes time to investigate. Prime Minister Mark Carney is set to welcome some of the world's largest investors to Toronto next week as he seeks a much-needed capital gain for his economic agenda.
4: Hundreds of global investment managers will meet with Carney, his cabinet ministers, Canada's premiers, and a host of business leaders over Monday and Tuesday. Canada is putting projects in energy, infrastructure, and critical minerals on the table in pursuit of the Prime Minister's stated goal of securing $1 trillion in investment over the next 5 years. The escalating U.S. tariff war is sure to loom over conversations at the summit, but Carney says he'll be selling Canada as a reliable place to invest beyond its proximity to America. Lisa Laporte, The Canadian Press.
12: A 30-year-old railroad worker has been killed after being struck by a train in downtown Montreal early this morning. Emergency crews were called to the scene near the Jacques Cartier Bridge around 3 a.m., and the victim's identity has not yet been released. Montreal police say the evidence so far points to a workplace accident with no indication of criminal activity. The Transportation Safety Board has sent investigators to the scene, while Montreal police continue to investigate the death. A brand of prepackaged peanuts have now been recalled in Ontario and Quebec over possible salmonella contamination.
13: The Canadian Food Inspection Agency has issued a recall for roasted lemon and chili peanuts sold by brand PK. The recall, first issued on Thursday, instructs consumers to throw out the peanuts or return them to the location where they were purchased. The CFIA says food contaminated with salmonella may not look or smell spoiled, but it can make a person sick. The agency adds there are so far no reported illnesses associated with the recall. Don Mitchell, The Canadian Press.
12: This is The Canadian Press.
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15: The 401 eastbound is still serving up one slowdown after another. Traffic is heavy from the 427 through to the 400. That drive gets crowded again from Yonge all the way through to the 404. Gardner westbound, that crash approaching Dufferin, that continues to block two lanes, keeping traffic packed on the approach. And DVP southbound, that is slow from the 401 all the way through to York Mills. Audible brings stories to life with incredible performances, immersive sound, music, and full casts. 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I'm Sonia Sash. 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
17: This is Flavor Files. I'm Jerry Agar, broadcaster in Toronto, with my son Tanner Agar, who is a chef, a bartender, and a restaurateur in Dallas, Texas. And we did a farmer's market episode, and we centered it around Ontario farmer's markets in the spring. Now we're doing our fall farmer's market. We're going to talk to the person who runs the Dallas food market and talk about fall and pumpkins and all of that. But you always want to do an amuse booze. Do you have a fall drink for us, Tanner?
18: I have a great fall drink. I'm very excited about this drink. I'm calling it my Harvest Highball. Sometimes I literally just drink straight liquor on the show, but I've actually made you a real cocktail today. So this is going to be the Harvest Highball. So highballs are a style of cocktail. Basically, your scotch and soda, that's a highball. Just something plus soda water. So I've taken Applejack. So basically a shot of Applejack, then just a little bit of spiced pear liqueur, soda water, top that with some lemon zest. So super easy, super simple, and you get to drink Applejack, which is super cool this time of year. So Applejack is a product, it's very little known. You sound cool the minute you're like, oh, an Applejack cocktail. Especially, now please go to flavorfiles.com or like Instagram, TikTok, and write to me if you have had actual traditional Applejack, because I never have. Normally, Applejack, what it meant in the 1700s when people started making it was you would take hard apple cider. So people knew how to ferment apple cider and make hard cider. That was a thing people knew how to do, but they weren't able to distill. We had distillation, but not in the areas that were apple jacking. So they would jack the apples. What they do is they'd leave the hard apple cider out. Then the water in the apple cider would freeze and they would scrape the ice off. This was called jacking it. And what would happen is, because water was being taken out, naturally the alcohol content would start to go up. And so it was a way to make a really strong liquor product that's going to last over the winter and absolutely taste delicious. These days, most Applejack is actually just distilled. So the same way that you make apple brandy, there's no jacking involved. Or some Applejacks, they'll actually cut with neutral grain spirits to make them more mild. This is 100% apple, but it's distilled, unfortunately. I have yet to find somebody who makes actual Jack and been able to get my hands on it. But if you know how, please, please, or just send me one. Just send to the restaurant a little bottle of true Applejack. That would make my whole day.
17: All right, we're going to play a little game here with the items we might pick up at a farmer's market.
18: We're talking about fall. I'm so excited for fall. But so what we're going to do is, rather than just give you a list of great things at the farmer's market in the fall, we are going to play a game. You've seen Chopped before?
17: Yep.
18: Great. So I wrote two baskets and you've written two baskets for me. I'm going to give you a mystery basket of all things that I'm excited about from the farmer's market in fall. And you have to tell me what you would make out of them. You don't have to cook them.
17: Okay. Wait a minute. I'm not a chef.
18: No, but that's the point. The point is, I'm going to give you these because we're going to show people that you can make a great meal even if you're not a professionally trained chef, because the ingredients at the farmer's market are so delicious.
17: All right. Here's a basket that I'm going to give you. All right. Okay. And by the way, I didn't try to make it stupid, because quite frankly, I think they do that on Chopped.
18: Well, I think they do, because they're trying to sell you food. Like, they're trying to show you like wow factor entertainment. We're trying to actually help people make their life more flavorful. So it's a little bit different stakes here.
17: Here's what I have in the basket for you. Eggs, kale, blueberries, and baguettes.
18: Okay, blueberries. These are some nice blueberries if they've lasted all the way to the fall farmer's market. I'm excited to try these. These must be some hydroponic blueberries I'm not as familiar with.
17: All right, I have clearly screwed up here. So what's a good fall berry?
18: How about we try like a peach? Cool? Okay. Because peaches are still around, depending on what type of fall. Okay.
17: All right. Eggs, kale, peaches, and baguettes.
18: Peaches and baguette.
17: Yeah.
18: Okay. My first thought here, the kale's kind of throwing me off, because otherwise I would just make French toast.
17: Okay.
18: Eggs and baguette, right? Eggs, baguette, and peach. That would be great. But the kale would be a little weird. So I'd have to figure out, maybe that's what I'll do, is I'll make a little kale salad on the side of like a smoked peach French toast. So sort of like a savory sweet kind of dessert.
17: Oh.
18: So I'd take the peaches, I'll smoke those peaches down so they'll get like really savory.
17: Okay.
18: Baguettes, obviously. I'm going to use the eggs. I'm going to make myself like a custard base, soak the baguette in that, and then I'll grill those, top it with the smoked peaches. I'll make like a little like chantilly cream, but because it's so rich, I have to make sure it's not sweet. I'm going to serve this as sort of like, if this is going to be more of an appetizer-y kind of version of French toast, a little more savory, that way I can sneak the kale in there as a salad. And the judges on Chopped would tell me that I just stapled the kale to a dish I already wanted to make. And they'd be right. They would be right. That's sort of a hack, but that's probably what I would go with under the time pressure.
17: All right. So hit me with one and I won't know what to do, but give it anyway.
18: You're going to know what to do. You're going to do great. Okay. All right. First one.
17: Yeah.
18: Texas Wagyu ribeye.
17: Okay.
18: Pecans.
17: Uh-huh.
18: Radishes. And persimmon.
17: Okay.
18: Do you know what a persimmon is?
17: No.
18: Okay. Okay. So persimmon is one of my absolute favorite fall foods. There are two major types of persimmon, but basically they look like an orange tomato. And they taste like apricots and honey with like some spice to them. They're really delicious, and you can get some that you eat fresh, more like, you know, you could bite into. And the other one, you have to sort of kind of let get what seems overripe, and then it gets like a balloon almost, and then it's really custardy. But so just think of like a really wonderful apricots and honey. You'll have the flavor profile, so that'll work fine. But I do challenge you to go find a persimmon and update our listeners on your persimmon take.
17: Obviously, the Texas ribeye, I just want to make that medium rare. It's how I make these other ingredients go with the Texas ribeye. That's what I would have to do. I think I want to take the pecans and maybe I would get a rolling pin and crush those things up so that I could put them on as kind of a crusty rub on the ribeye. And I would take the radishes and the persimmons and make some kind of salad.
18: Yeah. Easy.
17: That
18: excellent.
17: Worked.
18: Yeah, right. Of course. I would probably take like some leafy green, like an arugula kind of thing, right?
17: Yeah.
18: Arugula, yeah. And then the persimmon, you top it with radish to sort of cut the sweetness. You're golden.
17: Okay. All right.
18: See, you said you were going to do a bad job, but you crushed the very first one.
17: Well, we'll see. What we're doing here is taking items you should be able to get at your fall farmer's market and seeing if we could get through an episode of Chopped. So here's your next basket. Okay.
18: Okay, great. Ready? I'm ready.
17: All right. Charcuterie cheeses.
18: With charcuterie and cheeses?
17: Well, the cheeses you would have on a charcuterie.
18: Oh, okay. So like nice cheese.
17: Yes. Okay. Duck breast.
18: Okay. Nice.
17: Apples.
18: Perfect.
17: And I did throw a curve in here because some candy vendor showed up. Black licorice Twizzlers.
18: Ugh. That's not even the good black licorice. That's the nastiest version of black licorice possible.
17: Okay, but black licorice is the only way to go.
18: Black Twizzlers? Ew. Yeah. You know, I was so excited. I knew exactly what I was going to say, and now I'm just disgusted. I don't want to play anymore.
17: You know, I'm sure the contestants on Chopped feel that way sometimes.
18: Okay. I'm going to melt the Twizzlers down, and then I'm going to throw in things like fennel. I need to throw in some savory things. So probably like some mirepoix is going to go in there, some onion, some celery, some garlic. I'm trying to make this a little bit more savory. I'm trying to cut all the sugar that's in a Twizzler and add like fennel seed to really up the anise flavors of the Twizzlers. What I'm basically making is like a lacquer. Like I'm trying to make like a really good, thick kind of sauce after rendering down the Twizzlers. And then that way I can take the duck breast and I can roast the duck breast while I'm brushing this lacquer onto it. So it gets this like beautiful little crust that's like sweet and then also very full.
17: Okay.
18: Then what I'm probably going to do is... I could just say make a salad with the apple, but I feel like we've already done that in two baskets. So it's a little bit it's a little bit embarrassing. Maybe what I'll do is I'll take the apples and I'll sort of cut them up like a little bake. Like I'll take the cheese and I'll take the apples and then I'll give you like a little side dish, you know, like a little skillet that's got the apples and the cheeses, like a, you know, little fondue kind of thing almost with the duck breast.
17: Okay. That sounds like it would work.
18: All right. And lastly, because we're going to run out of time here, and I want to make sure that you can demonstrate your prowess. Okay. Your basket is going to be sweet potatoes.
17: Uh-huh.
18: Also apples, because I wrote this in advance. I wish I could change it now.
17: Okay.
18: Kale, which is funny that showed up on yours as well.
17: Yeah.
18: And then rabbit.
17: What?
18: Rabbit.
17: Oh, rabbit.
18: Yeah, rabbit. I know you've had this before. We have cooked rabbit together.
17: Yes. I thought you said something different. Sweet potatoes, the apples, and the kale. It just seems to me, I can't use the kale for a salad because for the reasons you just gave a moment ago. So it seems to me that I should be able to use sweet potatoes and apples and kale to make, if not a sauce, just an interesting kind of cover for the rabbit, a sauce type thing that could go on the rabbit. And then I don't know if you cook rabbit, you cook it like chicken, right? Like it has to be done.
18: I mean,
17: medium rabbit.
18: I've never had medium rabbit, but you could try it.
17: Okay. Well, that's what I'm going to do is I'm going to cook the rabbit, just right to the perfect temperature, of course. And then I'm going to make this sauce out of all of these other ingredients. Would that work?
18: Yeah, that would totally work. I was going to make it like, I would have made like a succotash, like roast up the yams and the apples and the kale all together. That's like my side. And then I've got the rabbit and I'll pour some kind of like sauce over the top of it. But it wasn't my basket. Your basket still sounds good. I look forward to you making that for me next time I see you in person. But we do need to move on to our next segment. Coming up next, we are meeting with the Farmers Market Director of the Dallas Farmers Market, talking to us about how the market turns and what to look forward to this fall here on Flavor Files.
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15: 401 eastbound traffic is thick from the 427 all the way through to the 400. And brake lights return from Young all the way into the 404 approaching McAllen. Gardner westbound, that remains squeezed approaching Dufferin, where that crash is still taking away two lanes, keeping traffic jammed on the approach through downtown. Dufferin northbound, that remains completely closed at Steeles, with that water main break still keeping traffic out. With a Subaru, you get more standard features than you'd expect and greatly some finance offers you won't want to miss. 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
18: 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Of course, that's the Dallas Farmers Market. And we have their director, Ricky Kevaleski. Welcome to Flavor Files. We're so excited to have you.
31: Thank you guys for having us. We're super excited to kind of get into it.
18: Now, as a restaurant, this is sort of a challenge I have every fall, and I'm interested to hear your perspective. At the Farmers Market, is fall created by what the weather is, what the calendar says, or when customers come in and decide they want pumpkins and squash and spices?
31: So that's a solid question. I would say probably a combination of all three. You know, fall as a season kind of is when it finally cools down. Definitely just kind of as the weather changes is when we start really seeing our fall produce come in. But it really does kind of depend on what the weather looks like. The earlier part of the season kind of does affect later on in the year. We saw that with peaches this year also, where, you know, there was a late freeze and you know, I think about 80% of our local peaches got wiped out in the late freeze. So, you know, we saw some of them earlier, but we're not seeing kind of some of the later versions or the later varieties.
18: Is it generally things like fruit, pumpkins, where people are at the market wondering, where are these things? And you say, the farmer didn't create the freeze. This is just sort of how local farming works, you know?
31: Yeah. Oh yeah, absolutely. Yeah. Yeah. I mean, we saw the same thing with blueberries also. You know, we got a lot of rain all at once in kind of April, May, and pushed blueberries back a little bit. And then the short season of blueberries got even shorter. So, you know, it really is a lot of people don't understand just how weather dependent local, you know, kind of small scale farming really is. You know, you can buy stuff at the grocery store, you can get tomatoes year round, and that stuff's coming from Mexico or, you know, farther. And it's not quite as kind of crazy weather as we have in Dallas, or, you know, Texas in general, but it really does depend. You know, specifically for pumpkins and stuff, the warmer kind of, you know, July, August, kind of heats up the ground a little bit, gets the pumpkins, you know, their starts kind of going. But if it stays too hot for too long, then those start to kind of burn off, just like tomatoes do, June and July. So it really is kind of weather dependent on when we see stuff. Hopefully, you know, everything goes according to plan and pumpkins start rolling in, you know, the beginning of October. You know, our Dallas Farmers Market has our annual pumpkin weekend, the first weekend of October. So we better have some pumpkins then, or we're in trouble.
17: Okay. But Ricky, when we were doing the Spring Farmers Market and we talked to Melanie from the Ontario Farmers Markets, I think the same thing is going to apply here. You have to embrace what's at the farmers market. It's not a grocery store where they'll bring you in tomatoes in the middle of February that were made, that were grown in Mexico hydroponically or whatever, however they do it. It's just, you go to a farmer's market and embrace what's there.
31: Yeah, absolutely. A big part of a farmer's markets is, you know, from the consumer side, eating seasonally, but from the farmer's market kind of management side is teaching folks what is seasonal. You know, a lot of people don't know that, you know, figs are kind of a middle of June, beginning of July product. So, you know, we'll get calls for figs in the middle of January, and there's nothing on the trees because it's suddenly, you know, 30 degrees in Texas and everybody's freaking out. We have an ice storm. But yeah, a lot of education, you know, kind of on our end, a lot of our education efforts do go into teaching the seasonality of products, when, you know, to find the best of, you know, because the early varieties usually aren't the cream of the crop. They're what you got earlier, and they're, you know, a little bit kind of eh. But, you know, as you kind of get further into this, into whatever that product season is, as when you really get to kind of the really high quality stuff. And then towards the end, you know, you kind of get the eh. But yeah, seasonality is a huge thing, you know, for farmers markets, for any like programming that we do at Dallas Farmers Market. But absolutely the products that we see.
18: What are some of the products that are here in the fall that don't get, you know, they're not the banner items, but they're important to the agriculture, they're important to the farmers? What are some things people should be buying that they're not in the fall?
31: So honestly, edible pumpkins. It's the craziest thing. I think we usually have around 15 varieties of pumpkins. There's an obscene number of varieties of pumpkins that are grown in Texas, and we have like 12 to 15 usually. And about half of those, somewhere around half of those, usually you can eat, and they actually taste good. It's not, you can just eat them if, you know, you're starving, but they actually do taste very good. And you can actually make, you know, soups and pies and all kinds of things. So yeah, you know, pumpkins, especially in the fall, are really, really great. We will probably see, we may still have some peaches, you know, we're never really sure. Just kind of depends on the earlier part of the season.
18: So what, people are just buying like a single carving pumpkin, but you're saying they should be eating pumpkins?
31: Yeah. Oh yeah. Eat way more pumpkins for sure. Yeah, because you know they have like the jack-o'-lantern is actually a variety, and there's like mini jacks that are kind of the smaller ones, and then you have like just the massive ones bigger than my giant head. But you know they do have heritage varieties, and there are all kinds of other varieties that are actually they're still bred, you know, for eating, whether it's you or the pigs. But you should probably eat them before we have to give them to the pigs at the end of the year.
17: I was thinking about a billboard. You know those billboards that you see for Chick-fil-A, eat more chicken? You need some billboards, eat more pumpkin.
31: Absolutely. We might have to lean into that this year.
18: But the question is, who's going to be the mascot? If you can't have a cow doing it, is it going to be just some other type of squash? Right, it's a butternut squash with a t-shirt on that says, eat more pumpkins.
31: Yeah, absolutely. Corn. Yeah, exactly. Yeah, yeah. Get a big weird blue Hubbard. Those are the really like kind of look like a dead body. And that's not me saying that. That's like actually, if you look it up, a lot of places say it kind of looks like a dead body. But yeah, we'll put a t-shirt on that. It'll be fine.
18: Fantastic. We'll split the revenue. Okay, another question I've got. Another question I've got for you is, we got this question. We did this farmer's market episode, and I got this question, and so I want to ask an expert. If I see three tables and it's got the exact same product on it, what are the questions you think I should be asking to sort of try to understand what's the difference between different farms? What's the difference between this produce? Everybody's pumpkin looks delicious, but like, what are just some go-to questions I could use throughout the year to help me understand the difference between farms?
31: So I kind of always look at tomatoes for that kind of question, because there's, you know, a billion different varieties of tomatoes, and they're fairly easy to grow. So when I'm kind of looking, you know, from farmer to farmer, table to table, I'm always asking kind of how they're grown. You know, are they using organic inputs? Are they spraying them, you know, with Roundup? Are they killing the weeds with Roundup in their fields? Which is, I'm not going to eat that tomato. but you know, asking kind of that, you know, even varieties, even if you don't know what variety you're looking for, the farmer should be able to tell you what variety will be best for what you're looking to do for it. You know, there's like a bajillion different varieties of tomatoes. But figuring out, you know, whether you're making tomato sandwiches, whether, you know, you're making a pie, whether you're really going to jar everything up for the winter and you need like a aroma or something like that actually makes some really good sauce. The farmer should be able to tell you what to get for the purpose that you're getting it for. Those are always kind of the things that I look at. And then honestly, just kind of, if you're looking at the table kind of holistically, just how the produce looks. You know, if everything's kind of dingy and it's got a bunch of spots on it, you know, maybe move on to the next table. But I will say, you know, kind of the caveat to that is real produce that's locally grown, and you know, the guy down the street is growing it, is always going to have generally some sort of blemish or spot or something on it. I always kind of say, you know, in tomatoes, I don't trust a perfect tomato because they usually don't taste very good, and they're sprayed with, you know, wax and whatever else they're spraying them in the box trucks they're bringing them from Guatemala or wherever.
17: Tanner has said that before here. Look for the ugly tomato.
31: Yeah.
18: That's also what I put on my dating profile. Well, awesome. Thank you so much for joining us, Ricky. This has been a pleasure. People can find you at the Dallas Farmers Market, Ricky Kevaleski. And of course, you should be there eating more pumpkins this fall, whether it's here or wherever you're at. Please eat more pumpkins. Thank you so much for being here. On our next segment, we are going to be talking about what does organic even mean? Ricky, you just mentioned that. So let's talk about what do those words actually mean, and how can it help you when you're shopping for produce? Thank you, Ricky. I'll see you at the farmer's market.
31: Thanks, guys.
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15: The Gardner Westbound is taking a beating into Dufferin. A crash on the approach continues to block two lanes, and traffic is backed up from Jarvis right into the scene. 401 Eastbound is heavy from the 427 through to the 400. DBP Southbound is slow from the 401 straight into York Mills. And in town, Dufferin Northbound remains completely closed at Steeles because of a water main break. choosing paint, get expert help at Dulux. 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I'm Sonia Sash. 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
17: This is Flavor Files, and this is our fall Farmers Market episode. And we're going to talk here about what organic really means. You go to the grocery store, Tanner, they plug it onto everything. We've talked about that before.
18: Well, lots of times people think organic just means more expensive. But it does actually have a definition. And what's funny is, so organic is a certification. It's something you have to get licensed for. It's something you have to prove that you do. It's a system of practices. So it's a very controlled word. And so what's great about the word organic is to be labeled as organic, you know that they're practicing in that way. Of course, there can always be some kind of, what's the word when you give money so you can get something? Corruption. I was thinking about FIFA. So that's how you know I'm not a very corrupt person. I can't even remember what the term is. But anyway, you know, there can always be corruption. But generally what it means is I have a farm, I'm inspected, I'm certified organic. People have come to my farm, so you don't have to because it is, right? There's lots of certifications you can get. But one of the big things that happens when people head out to the farmer's market is people get in their mind that organic is better because the people who pay to get licensed and the people who charge for the licensing want to make sure the marketing is that organic is better.
2: Right.
18: But you go to the farmer's market and basically nothing's organic. And so that confuses people. And so what's important is to understand, like, what does organic really mean? Now, it means, okay, there's going to be a restriction on the kind of fertilizer that you can use. There can be rules on your soil management, your growing practices. You're going to have to record all of this. You're going to have to write all of that stuff down and be able to show it to the inspectors and prove it. And there's going to be different standards, right? A crop and a cow, obviously, you're going to have to treat them different, but there's rules for all of that. And there's sort of this distinction between I'm organic or I'm not. But the real issue, and this is what a lot of people don't necessarily understand, is you can do all of those same things or exceed those standards or make exceptions to the rules that you think are best, which may be best. And therefore, you have a really low interference, high health growing environment. But your little farm, I mean, some of the farmers that I go talk to that I have relationships with, they're tiny. I mean, I literally go to their house and then there's just beds all around their, you know, 6 acres, and that's their farm. They're not paying to get certifications. So this is one thing that's really cool about a farmer's market is, yes, you don't have the label, but you get to talk to the person and actually ask them about how their farm operates.
2: Well, that's where you can have an excellent farm, but it's not certified organic.
18: Right. They can still be organic. I've been to lots of farms before where they go, we're an organic farm, but you can't call us that because they can't claim to be organic since now it's a certification, right? It's almost like saying, I'm a doctor. You're not allowed to say that unless you actually have a medical license. You could know all the information. You could be an excellent practitioner, but you can't claim that you're a doctor.
2: Okay, but when you're shopping,

0: landscapes that he's growing. I'm looking at the cows that are out. Does this look like the kind of place I would want my food? Can I ask questions? And you can ask these exact same questions when you're out there. What kind of soil do you use? What kind of fertilizer do you use? One thing that's really interesting is a lot of people are very antibiotics. And so you'll see products labeled, we don't use antibiotics. And I've talked to farmers about this before, and they say, if you give every single animal antibiotics, that's the bad practice that people want to go against. But to actually be antibiotic means you can never give antibiotics. So what happens when a cow gets sick if you can't give it antibiotics? So to be no antibiotics, you just have to kill the cow or cull. You know, that's the euphemism I like to use. But so this is one of the things where you can talk and you say, hey, if your cow gets sick, what do? How do you handle that? And I've had farmers tell me, I'm not anti-antibiotic. I'm anti-giving it to everyone, but I can't market that I'm not antibiotic. So then people ask me, and it's this weird, how much time do I have to explain to every single person at a market that it's okay I gave a chicken a little medicine? I mean, I would give a kid antibiotics.
1: Yeah, sure. How does that then play into pest management, spray or that kind of thing?
0: Well, my favorite pest management, actually, there are farms that do this now. In Italy, it can be part of getting like the highest level of certification. You have falconry. You actually hire falconers to come out and just, I guess that's how they deal with mice and rodents. And it's part of the, like, they have a more tiered system, which we won't get into, but it's kind of interesting. But then pest management, right? The pesticides. So there's certain things that you can't use. Okay, so no spray. Okay, but what does that mean? Does that mean there's no spray after you plant it? So is there a ton of pesticides in the ground right before you plant it so you can claim no spray? Does that mean no spray on every crop there? But what about, like, what about the seeds, or what about how you handled it before? And these are questions you can ask, but only when you can do it at the farmer's market, because you know it, you're talking to the direct grower, which is really cool.
1: Okay, but here's the problem that I have. If I see that it's certified organic, then that tells me a certain thing. I can look up what does that mean, and I like it or I don't like it. But when I go to talk to the farmer about these kinds of things, and the farmer tells me this or that about antibiotics or this or that about any kind of pest management that they have, I don't know what they're talking about. Like, how am I supposed to know? I have no expertise at all.
0: Well, you know, if you go back and listen to our first episode we did about farmers markets, Life on the Farmers Market is what it's called. If you check it out on iHeart app or Spotify, Apple, anywhere, you have to sort of just trust the farm. If you listen to Melanie talk about it, she talked about how we visit the farms and we follow up with them and we're checking them. And so it's sort of the same ideas. You trust the market. So the market has the responsibility to follow up. So you kind of just have to know. And in that case, you know, having Google is your best friend. And when they say something, you can go, and you can just nod. And then you can Google it before you walk to the next stand. And then when you get there, you can say, I really wanted to hear about your regenerative practices. Oh, yeah, absolutely. Of course, we don't till too hard. We rotate our crops. We move the cows as they're grazing. Absolutely. And then you sound really smart, because the only difference is between knowing and not knowing is Google. And Google's pretty good.
1: Okay. How about hydroponic or greenhouse grown? Does that matter to you?
0: Hydroponic's really cool. It can use less water. So this is something people really like about it. All the water is going directly to the plant, right? It's not just sinking into the ground and disappearing. So that can be really helpful. You can then also control what gets into the water, so you can help make the plant more flavorful or more healthy, things like that. It's also something you can do at your house. This is not this episode, but there are really cool hydroponic systems you can buy now where you can grow beautiful vegetables in your home and you harvest them right while you're making dinner.
1: Okay. How about distance? Does that matter to you? Are you into that? Like, it's got to be from 20 miles away, that sort of thing?
0: I like to have food that's from close by. That's always really nice, but you can't always guarantee that. And to be quite honest, I don't want a scallop that grew local to DFW. So you kind of have to,
1: or Toronto.
0: Yeah, or Toronto. Right. I don't want a local Lake Ontario scallop, you know.
1: No, you don't.
0: It's sort of what we talk about with our guests is I want an 80-20 rule, right? I want 80% of my stuff to follow some rules. And if there's some other stuff, hey, I got to buy chocolate.

0: right? It's funny, every farm-to-table restaurant I've ever been to talks about all their farms, and then they serve chocolate for dessert. You know, at the end of the day, I would rather know that something was grown properly in a great way, a little bit farther away from me, than eat something subpar or grown in an inferior way that was close by. And before we run out of time, I want to give you some terms that technically mean nothing. So if you see them in the store, just know that anyone can use them. Natural, okay. All foods are natural, so that label means nothing. Farm fresh, all food came from a farm, and presumably it was fresh at some point, so it means nothing. Wholesome means nothing. Clean only means as clean as they are. Pure, artisan, hand-selected, premium. All of these foods are, these are just made-up terms that anybody can use. So just also be aware when you see terms, just like organic, they don't always mean what you think they mean.
1: All right. And Tanner has been waiting since we did the Spring Farmers Market episode to talk about the 10 people you meet at the farmers market. So he finally has a chance to do it next on Flavor Files.
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3: The Gardner Westbound is still the biggest fight right now. A crash approaching Dufferin continues to block two lanes, leaving traffic jammed all the way back past Jarvis. 401 Westbound Express at the Allen, we're now seeing a stalled vehicle and it's sitting in the right lane, and brake lights are reaching back from Young. 400 Northbound at Langstaff, a crash now has two right lanes blocked on the ramp, and traffic is backed up from Highway 7. With a Subaru, you get more standard features than you'd expect and great lease and finance offers you won't want to miss. 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
1: This is Flavor Files. I'm Jerry Agar, broadcaster. He's Tanner Agar, chef, entrepreneur, restaurateur, and what else? Bartender.
0: Too many amuse-bouses before we got started on the show.
1: I'm not the one that was drinking. All right, so we're talking in this version of Flavor Files about farmers markets, and Tanner has put together a list of the 10 people you meet at the farmers market.
0: As a expert and experienced farmers market shopper, these are 10 interesting characters you will always see, starting with the purist. So okay. I just talked about how I love tomatoes, eggs, you brought up bread, all great things to get at the farmer's market. But the purist is the person who's not just there to get it. It's like they're also there to demonstrate to everybody what good taste they have and how smart they are.
1: All right.
0: Right? This is the kind of person where if you get a tomato 2 weeks before they've decided tomato season is, they openly scoff. Right? And they talk about how the grocery store is just, oh, at the grocery store, they're just, it's just a water balloon. This is not even good food. You know, and they want to talk about like okay, I get it. I am a purist. But what I'm talking about is I'm talking about the guy who walks up to the baker who's had a busy night baking, busy day selling, and is like, what hydration percentage are you using? What do you think of the crumb? Have you named your yeast starter? Which, by the way, many people who are into bread do name their yeast starters. Ours is named Doughy Parton. But leave these people alone, okay? They're busy. Next up is parents that need a free activity. I don't have children, but I'm sure you're always looking for something to do with them, and a farmer's market's a free thing that you can do. I don't have any problems with kids at a farmer's market, but don't let them run in between the stalls. And then don't have your kid hold up all the funny-looking vegetables or all the pumpkins and take your cute pictures and then have the kid just put it down on the table and walk away. Could you at least buy the funny-looking vegetable and then take the picture with it? Like, come on.
1: Number three on the list is your socialite.
0: So the socialite comes hungry but leaves with no groceries somehow. This is a person who is here because they're looking for a way to get legally wine drunk, probably have their dog. Maybe they combine those activities. Have you ever seen these people? I swear to God, I saw a woman at the Dallas Farmers Market. She had a double wide stroller and you thought, well, maybe she has twins. No, she has two dogs and she has a Yeti cup that says wine mom and she's pushing them around the farmers market, bumping into everything because what she wants to do is make a TikTok about how much she loves farmers markets. And I mean, she does. She's buying lemonade and cookies and tacos, but she's not buying any groceries. This person is there for the vibes of the farmers market. They're not there to shop the farmers market.
1: All right, number four on the list of the people you meet at the farmer's market is there to buy, but is overwhelmed.
0: So one of the mistakes you can make at the farmer's market is you can't stay home, come up with your recipes, print off your recipes from online, and then show up to the farmer's market to buy that stuff. That's not how farmer's markets work. Farmers bring you the best of what they're able to produce at this time. If you want whatever you want to buy, you got to go to the major stores. That's where you can find that kind of stuff. I have seen people, they're like stressed because they're like, but I brought my Pinterest list and this is what I'm making this week. And you're like, I'm sorry, it looks like you're making cherries. It doesn't look like you're making apples. These are different foods and you're going to have to make it work.
1: What do you mean by this next one?
0: Sherlock doesn't buy a lot, Holmes. Okay, this is what I was talking about before. So Sherlock doesn't buy a lot of homes. The purist can fall into this category. They can get pushed into it. But these are the people who they're just exhausting to deal with. I have sold at farmers markets before. And they want to know, where is your farm? Is it owned by a family? You know, what do you guys use any fertilizer? Do you do any supplemental watering? What else do you grow on the farm? What do you think you're going to have in a couple months? Oh, have you ever thought about growing so-and-so? They're squeezing your, they're literally picking up your peaches and bruising your peaches. Well, they ask you about how many trees you have, but they don't put any peaches in the bag. All they want to do is ask questions. They want to socialize. They're different than the socialite, who's all about themselves. Sherlock doesn't buy a lot of homes, is always investigating, always talking, never buying. And those people, when I talk to my friends who are farmers, who I will not name, but when I say, do you like the farmer's market? That is the number one person that they hate because it consumes all their time, but it doesn't move the needle for their farm.
1: What about the dog parent?
0: Well, the dog parent and the socialite, kind of, they're similar. So I kind of already got on that. But have you ever seen a dog that has a bandana on and their own Instagram? That's the person we're talking about. Never seen a dog? You've never seen a private dog's Instagram page before?
1: When we lived in Tucson, somehow the dog had a bandana some of the time.
0: Well, a dog can wear, like, there's nothing wrong with a bandana. I just mean, like, if the dog's wearing an outfit, and then, and this is true, like, I've had people say to me before, they're like, make sure you follow at Fifi Dog DTX. You're like, I'm not going to do that. I'm not
1: following your dog.
0: I'm not following Fifi. And although, these are also the people who lots of times, in Texas, people have started putting, like, shoes on their dogs. Because the ground gets so hot. So generally they have shoes on and or they're in a purse. And depending on the dog, a purse dog can actually be kind of cute. But many times the purse dog is also very yappy.
1: Well, boots are on dogs in Toronto sometimes because of the salt they'll put down on the sidewalk, the ice and, you know, that kind of stuff. So that might be a little more practical. How about, I imagine there would be people who come to the farmer's market because they think it's more healthy.
0: Yeah, health is a huge reason people go to farmers markets, and you'll definitely see these people, right? These are the people who, like you mentioned honey before, they want honey, they want it to be raw, right? They don't want it to be involved. They're going to buy tinctures. They're going to buy bone broth because, you know, like somebody else that I know, they don't want to cut up chicken feet to make their own bone broth, right? But they're looking for the microgreens. They're looking for, like, what's for their gut health. You know, these are really not people who are shopping for dinner. They're not thinking, how do I get dinner on my table or how do I get the most delicious? They're kind of looking for healing, which is something you talk about, kind of the community that is around the farmer's market. You know, these are also the people that are buying, like, the crystals and the smudging. Like, they want the very natural lifestyle. They're at every single farmer's market all the time.
1: All right. How about dad who thinks everything's just way too expensive?
0: Yeah, that would be the guy. I'm sure you've never been this guy. Where you walk around and go, how much for lettuce? You know, back in my day, lettuce was two heads for a nickel.
1: Well, that's the worst, and I can say that now as an older guy. Nobody wants to hear what you paid in 1977, okay?
0: No. That's just, how about this? I'll pay your wages from 1977, and then you can pay me that back to buy lettuce. I'll make a good deal on that trade. I think it's also funny, though, because I've seen this. The dad who complains that things are expensive, the Dallas Farmers Market's unique because there's like a section of it where there are bars around the farmers market. So it's funny. I have listened to a guy complain that the local grass-fed beef from an hour away is way too expensive. And then I see him in the bar downing pints of beer. And I'm not, and so I'm just saying it's a little just odd to me that it's too expensive, but not if you're getting drunk. Then the prices can't possibly be marked up enough.
1: Some farmers markets have live music.
0: I'll tell you a story about one. They set up a market, little pop-up market, directly in front of my restaurant. And they got this woman to play. And she played a Taylor Swift song, which is fine. And then she played a second and a third Taylor Swift song. And I thought, okay, here we have an only okay Taylor Swift cover act. And after she finished her fourth Taylor Swift song, she started the first one over again. And she played the same four Taylor Swift songs in the same order for the next 2 hours, literally 10 feet from the patio of my restaurant.
1: I guess she assumed the audience would continue to move past, and maybe many of them did, but not you. And there's one other group. There's one other guy or gal you're going to meet at the farmer's market, and that's you, Tanner, the chef.
0: That's me, the ingredient weirdos. The people who walk up and go, what do you have that other people aren't buying? chicken feet, chicken hearts, odd vegetable, ugly vegetable. This is the guy who's like, I want garlic scapes, I want lovage, I want fiddlehead ferns. This is the person who specifically only wants the vegetables that nobody else can get their hands on, because either A, they actually like them themselves, or they're going to cross over into socialite category and brag about how they got stinging nettles this season.
19: That's our time this week. Hey, next week, Saturday, is International Talk Like a Pirate Day. And yes, we can do a whole episode on food and drink around that. So join us then, my mateys, on Flavor Files.
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30: From the National Newsroom of the Canadian Press, I'm Hannah Stolz. Prime Minister Mark Carney is heading to Europe for his first face-to-face meeting with new British Prime Minister Andy Burnham. The two leaders are expected to discuss Canada-UK ties on defense, security, energy, artificial intelligence, and critical minerals. Carney will also address the European Parliament and attend the State of European Union address during the three-day trip. The visit comes as Canada looks to strengthen ties with Europe, while relations with the U.S. remain strained. During a visit to Ireland today, U.S. President Donald Trump was asked about the trade relationship with Mexico and Canada. This is in the wake of the breakdown of trade talks with Canada and the hiking of tariffs by President Trump on Canadian goods and retaliatory tariffs by Canada on American products.
31: We're going to have a great relationship with Mexico. We actually have a good one with Canada, but the United States has been ripped off for 50 years by Canada. We don't need their product and they need our product.
30: He says he expects that the U.S. and Canada would reach an agreement soon. Alberta Premier Daniel Smith says it's unlikely her government will launch a new Crown Corporation to build out natural gas pipelines in the province. More from Canadian Press reporter John Kennedy.
32: Her comments follow a leaked report warning Alberta could lose major AI data center projects because the province's gas pipeline network is running short on capacity. Smith says she's been talking with TC Energy and other private companies about getting more gas to customers and creating more competition. She says there's enough interest from the private sector that the government likely won't need to build new infrastructure itself.
30: According to the report, the Crown corporations would cost between $53.9 million and $162.6 million, while building a new major natural gas pipeline could have a price tag in the billions. A rare moment of alignment from some of the biggest names in the AI race, as Anthropic commits to slowing down development. ABC's Mike Dubowski reports.
33: Anthropic CEO Dario Amodei writes in a blog post that his company will be slowing down the pace of artificial intelligence development. He cites concerns related to cybersecurity and improvements in recursive self-improvement, where AI is used to train future versions of itself. Amodei says he wants to open up models to external regulators and establish industry safety standards. OpenAI CEO Sam Altman and XAI head Elon Musk have both signaled their support for the idea on social media. Mike Dubowski, ABC News.
30: It comes after an Anthropic researcher resigned this week, warning that the industry isn't doing enough to mitigate the risks of the technology. And Celine Dion is back for a full concert stage, drawing thousands of fans to Paris for her first major show in 6 years. The Quebec singer performed today, beginning a run of 16 sold-out shows in Paris this year. Dion canceled her 2020 tour and later revealed she had stiff person syndrome, but she made a triumphant return at the 2024 Paris Olympics. This is the Canadian Press. In sports...
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3: The Gardiner westbound is still handing out the biggest headache. The crash approaching Dufferin still has two lanes blocked and traffic is jammed past Jarvis. 401 has trouble in both directions as well. Eastbound on the express at Markham, a stalled vehicle is occupying that right lane and traffic is backed up from McCowan. Westbound on the express at the Allen, another stalled vehicle has that right lane tied up and the slowdown reaches back from Yonge. 400 northbound ramp to Langstaff, a crash continues to block two right lanes. Traffic is stacking up from Highway 7. Time Saver Traffic. traffic. I'm Sonia Sash. Your next update at 8:15 on News Talk 1010 Toronto.
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4: 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I'm Richard Krause. I hope you're doing well, that you're staying happy, healthy, and safe.